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1: Welcome back, BetMGM Tonight. PJ Glasser, Brad Evans here with you on a Friday night. Show is rolling along nicely. We got college football on our television screens. Life is just absolutely glorious. We got our Toledo Rockets, Brad, kicking off here in a bit as we're looking forward to watching them. Me and Brandon got a little Toledo money line. I know that you have Toledo plus the points, so certainly a pro.
2: Oh, and I've been the money line too.
1: You got him too.
2: You guys suck me in. And
1: hell yeah.
2: And I had a 20% odds boost at our friends at BetMGM, PJ, and I got it at plus 399. Blast off!
1: Absolutely love it. Any good Toledo football alums? All I can think of is that Dree Archer dude. Do you remember that guy that got drafted by like the Steelers that was fast as heck? He was like a kick returner. I'm sure Toledo's had some. Quinyon Mitchell. Quinyon Mitchell went to Toledo, didn't he?
3: I believe Antonio Brown went there.
1: Did he go to Toledo? Or was he like a Central Michigan?
3: I think he did.
1: Did he go to
3: Toledo? Is he Central Michigan guy? I know it was a MAC school. I could be wrong. Maybe it wasn't Toledo.
1: We got to look this up now. Because it definitely is the MAC. Central Michigan. Antonio Brown, Central Michigan.
3: Okay, I stand correct.
1: So let's see. Quinyon Mitchell, I'm like pretty sure was Toledo. He was. Toledo Rockets, 2020 to 2023. So hopefully this iteration of Toledo has a Quinyon Mitchell somewhere on the field. That would be that'd be really helpful for us. All right, Brad, let's get to the important stuff, though. Right now, I am on deck, okay? I can either go Dejan Stribling or we can get our guy Mike Washington. Now, right now, like the board that everybody's looking at, Stribling is in the picture of like the best available while Washington is down the board. So I think I can get Stribling now and then I think I can come back and get Washington. Like I'm pretty confident I can do that. So I think I go with Stribling.
3: Well, if you're confident doing that, I would play that card. I mean, I'm already on record. I wrote about this in The Athletic this week, as a matter of fact, in our bold predictions column. I said Matthew Golden, who you drafted already, the Green Bay Packers, and Dejan Stribling of the San Francisco 49ers were going to lead their respective teams in receptions and yards this season. I firmly believe the rookie is going to be sensation there by the Bay. And I also firmly believe that Golden is going to be superb in his sophomore campaign. So, dude, the roster that you have constructed already, if you pull this off with Stribling and Washington, I am convinced. I know it's only a 10-team league, but I am convinced your league mates are absolutely bleep-faced.
1: Yeah, they might be. I'm in the pursuit of Peachfection this year, okay? We don't rest until we win every single game, Brad. That's what we're gunning for. We're trying to go 17-0 or however many fantasy games it is. All right, so I'll keep you posted if we're able to get Mike Washington, but I got him queued up and ready to go. And then we need a defense, we need a kicker, and that'll be a night. We'll call it a day. So absolutely love it. The draft is rolling on. We got some people texting into the show, which is awesome. 205 number, Chuck in Alabama. My wife asks me all the time, why are you listening to these guys? Illinois and New York fans. All we have here in Alabama is college football. I'll tell her, you guys cover sports. Thanks to you, I'm on the plus side of my plays for the summer. Now let's go streaking. He's on Randy Arozarena tonight. He said, one day you guys will add my play to your parlay. Brad, was there any consideration for Randy tonight in Seattle?
3: He's been hot. There was always consideration. Yeah. And Chuck in Alabama is a regular texter, and he's always asking, I hope one of these times you're going to throw in my leg of the parlay. He's got to get in a more timely fashion. Although this one came in much earlier. We just now saw it. Our apologies, Chuck. Maybe we can add a Arozarena. Actually, has that game even started yet? I'm pulling it up right now as we speak. And no, it is not. Doesn't even start
1: like
3: until 10:10 Eastern time. Chuck, your wish has been granted. We're going to add a Arozarena to the parlay. And it's probably going to be greater than like 6-1, maybe close to 7-1 odds as a result. So good luck to us.
1: Absolutely love it. Brad, we just got Mike Washington of the Las Vegas Raiders. We are absolutely cooking. Love that. Love that. All right. Fantastic. So I'll update you when we come back around. Coby Mayo, I did take him in going streaking. He got a base hit for us. So we're off to a good start.
3: Ooh, yeah.
1: You took PCA, okay. Brad. He is
3: over two
1: right now. Yeah. Middle of the fourth inning. So should get a couple more at-bats out of him. Yordan doesn't go until later tonight. Corbin Carroll doesn't go later tonight. And then Lee took, let's see, Lee went with Devers. And San Francisco is, God, that's a high-scoring game. Mets are up 7-2 in the third inning. And Devers has a base hit. Very good. All right, so Devers and Mayo on the board. We got the likely NL MVP trying to get us a base hit. Feel good about that with PCA. And then hopefully get some hits in that Astros and D-backs game. And then a Rosarena tonight for our guy Chuck. Hopefully able to come through as well. Also had another text from our guy Adrian in Maryland, 240 number. Please stop saying Colorado is going to be relevant. They're going to win five games at best. Brad, is there a world where Colorado can make a bowl game this year, you think?
3: Yeah, there's a world they can make a bowl game. They only need one more victory than the five. They get the six. There's a craptastic bowl game. Welcome to the Little Caesars Bowl or Quick Lane Bowl, if they're even sponsors anymore. I have no flipping idea. But, yeah, I mean, I think conceivably they can get there. Look, I think it's entirely realistic, as you and I already laid out, they're going to begin the season out 3-0. You've got a quality win on the road against Georgia Tech, and possibly and improbably pulling that rabbit out of the hat last night. You come back, get Weber State in Boulder, should be a win. After that, you get a road game at Northwestern, bit of a coin flip matchup. We'll see if Baylor's for real. That's the opener on the road, though, in Waco to the Big 12 season. And then you got back-to-back, very tough and ranked opponents, but both at home, and that being Texas Tech and Utah. It's entirely on the table that Colorado could get to six wins, make a bowl. It's also entirely on the table they could only win five and just miss. They're going to be middling at best. We're going to be realistic. We're not going head over heels in love with them after last night. Again, you look at all the advanced metrics, everything I laid out earlier on the show, they should have lost that game. Just analyzing the stats are like, how in the world did they win this thing? But they did. So a win is a win. They just need a handful more, and they'll go bowling to a craptastic bowl and make a few bucks in the process.
1: All right. Yeah, Colorado, we were laying out the schedule with them earlier on in the show. I mean, there is a world where they can rack up some wins here to, you know, the next couple of weeks and get off to a good start. If that's the case, and they're able to get off to a 3-0, 4-0 start, something like that, then all these guys get confidence, they get excited, and maybe they can pull some upsets in Big 12 play. So we're not saying they're going to win the Big 12. They're not going to the college football playoff, but I'm with you. Absolutely, Colorado. Yeah. Maybe they could win five games, maybe even six, and make a bowl, even though Julian Lewis, the quarterback, has got to play a lot better than he did last night. I think there is potentially a world where maybe the Buffs could get into a bowl game. All right, Brad, let's talk some NFL news and notes. And a couple of guys that we've been talking about here in my fantasy draft, we were commercial break. You guys were asking me, is Mike Washington still on the board? And I said, yeah, he is. And you're like, PJ, you got to get this guy. And the reason is NFL Network's Ian Rappaport believes Mike Washington Jr. is going to be a thing this year. Genty dealing with a little bit of an injury heading into the season. Washington looks great in the preseason. So you think, Brad, I think all of us know in fantasy football, it's guys like Mike Washington that can help you win leagues in those late, ugly rounds when you don't think these guys are going to help your roster, and usually they end up being. I mean, you think Mike Washington could potentially be a difference maker this year?
3: Yeah, I mean, there is a decent chance he could even start in week one. Now, you know, Ashton Genty, based on some of the news that's out there, it's a low ankle sprain, allegedly. We haven't heard a story from Clint Kubiak's mouth yet. You know, he's trending seemingly in the right direction, but there's no guarantee he's going to be active for week one. Even if he is active, It could be closer to maybe a 50-50, 60-40, 55-45 kind of split, Ginty to Washington. Look, Washington's an athletic freak. He's got an amazing wingspan, and the guy was a break tackle machine in the preseason. Edie Evans, to back it up, here it is. Primarily playing with the ones, a 5.96 yards after contact per attempt is what he accumulated on 22 touches on the ground and over a 30% missed tackle rate. He's got a lot of pizzazz, a lot of pop, a lot of sizzle. Again, he bounces off guys at open field wheels. He's got reliable hands out of the backfield. I think even with a healthy Ginty on the field, he's getting a bare minimum of at least 8 to 10 touches per game. So he's going to force somewhat of an RBBC in this offense. And, you know, we don't want this to happen. But if it did, if something significant injury-wise hampered Ash and Ginty, you're looking at a guy who's going to be a top 15 fantasy running back. Believe in the power of Mike Washington, though going to be a thing this year. How much of a thing is anyone's best guess?
1: Yeah, I mean, look, I'll obviously defer to you on this with how great you are with fantasy and following these teams like you do. The Raiders are going to be an interesting team. When does Mendoza end up playing this season? And can they just get any kind of production out of their running backs? I mean, Genty's a terrific player, but their offensive line was so bad last year. They just couldn't do anything. But yeah, I mean, if, you know, with a new head coach and Clint Kubiak and the success that he had in Seattle, Brad, with the 1-2 punch of Walker and Charbonnet, you can see him maybe wanting to bring some of that to Vegas, right? With Ginty and Washington as well. So I think that's a very real possibility. And again, for people like me, if he's still hanging around 13th, 14th round in your draft, certainly is a nice flyer to pick up on. So appreciate you guys giving me that, and excited to see what kind of impact he has this season. Another player that you guys were pounding the table for was Deshaun Stribling, the wide receiver for San Francisco. The Athletic's Matt Barrows believes the plan is for Stribling to be the primary slot receiver and Mike Evans understudy at the X receiver. And as you just talked about earlier this segment, last segment, I mean, you think Stribling could be the number one wide receiver for San Francisco by year's end?
3: Yeah, my cousin, Mike Evans, not exactly the picture-perfect health. He's been dealing with various strains of muscles, primarily quads. You know, the hamstring also has been problematic for him throughout the entire summer. He's 33, folks. So, you know, he's getting up there, kind of an ancient years for NFL wide receiver. Deebo Samuel's on the wrong side of 30. George Kittle is working his way back from the Achilles injury that we made the trip and is expected to be active for that opener, the land down under. Against the LA Rams, Stribling can do everything. He was a standout at Ole Miss last season. He can play the X. He can play the Y. He can play the Z. He can be that dirty route runner in between the hash marks on some of those quick posts and quick slant routes that Kyle Shanahan loves to employ. Brock Purdy has really talked highly of Stribling throughout the summer, praising him in his route running, praising him in his break tackle ability. He can high point. He wins in contested catch situations. He's got all the goods, and he's got the confidence now of the staff and, more importantly, the starting quarterback of the Niners. And just to throw a cherry on top of the sundae, I think this Niners defense is going to be no bueno. They're going to have to pile up a lot of points to be competitive in games. I think we're going to see it in the opener on Thursday against the Rams in Australia. I think Stribling is going to be quite the sensation this season. And you got him in the double-digit rounds of your fantasy draft. Just go ahead and laugh all the way, bank, PJ.
1: Oh, I mean, I absolutely love it. I love the value on Stribling. I love everything that you're saying. Some other players on that Niners roster, Brad, that I haven't heard a lot of people talk about. Deebo Samuel coming back. What kind of impact do you think maybe Deebo could have? And then George Kittle, who's still one of the premier blocking tight ends in football. He's not once the receiver that he was, and certainly always an injury concern. But so much of the talk has been about Stribling and the impact he could have. Mike Evans coming over from Tampa. What do you make of like Deebo and Kittle this year? What kind of seasons they could have?
3: Yeah, subpar. I mean, Kittle is a guy I'm invested in a couple of expert formats. I still think he's going to be a borderline top 10 tight end. You know, it just could be slow going coming off that Achilles injury. And you're right. He's so exceptional and being a road grader that he may lean into that, be more line tied early in the season until he can get the separation back and confidently run some of those routes up the seam and outside the numbers. So, you know, I just might have to slow play it with him. But, you know, Debo will be kind of a jack of all trades. He's got to play that Z role alongside Stribling, a guy that will line up occasionally in the backfield to put him in motion. He may get on average like 3 to 4 carries per game as well, alleviate some of the pressure there on CMC, though Kalon Black is likely going to be the direct backup in that offense. You know, he's a flyer. That's all Debo is in the double figure rounds of even a 12-team fantasy draft. So, again, temper expectations. I know they're brand names. I know they've had great and storied careers. But at this point on the career arc, you got to take into account, too, the injury factor that, you know, Kittle is coming off. You got to pump the brakes on them being, you know, anything more than just serviceable guys in a pinch in fantasy this season.
1: Yeah, I think that's totally fair. San Francisco is just such a fascinating team. I mean, with so many what ifs with them. If they stay healthy, they could be so good. If they're injured, like it feels like they normally are, they could maybe miss the playoffs again, especially in that division that they play in. The other piece of NFL news that we have, Brad, according to ESPN's Tim McManus, the Eagles, under the direction of new OC Sean Mannion, are installing heavy under center operation to increase play action. Jalen Hurts is positively fighting hard through the learning curve. There really aren't any Eagles that interest me this year in fantasy. I have a lot of questions about that offense. Barkley is still as talented as they come. Behind that offensive line and an OC calling plays for the first time, I have my concerns. Devontae Smith now becomes the new number one. Mekhi Lemon is a rookie. Goddard's a little bit older. Like, we know that Eagles offensive line a few years ago, when they had one of the best offensive lines, I mean, that offense was humming. They could run it. They could throw it. They were great. Last year with Petullo, it was a nightmare. I like the fact they're going more under center instead of just, they were way too much in shotgun last year, I felt like, and just way too many runs up the middle. So maybe under the center helps them a little bit more. But what are your thoughts on the Eagles in that offense? Because we all know how good that defense is. That defense is championship caliber. The offense, though, what do you think we get from them this season?
3: Yeah, it could be a string of mediocrity across the board. I mean, the downside is you look at Saquon Barkley. He was a sight for sore eyes in so many categories last season. It really compared with the eye test as well, what you're seeing on the field. I mean, he was near the bottom of the basement in terms of yards after contact per attempt, in terms of missed tackles force, in terms of yard created per touch. The list goes on and on and on in advanced categories. It was disgusting, the level of performance. Can he get back to being the 2,000-yard running back from a couple of seasons ago? I think those days are now long in the past. I think people are overspending on his services at the round one, round two turn and 12-team fantasy draft. I'm out on Saquon Barkley this year, which means it's going to be an epic career year as a result. Pay the noise. It often pays. I do like Devontae Smith to a certain extent, but that guy has had a history of hamstring strains, and I feel that's going to come and haunt him again. The guy that's really undervalued in this offense is Dallas Goedert. I think Dallas Goedert is going to come storming out of the gates this season. He was a player I wrote about on The Athletic this week in my fantasy fast starters to begin the 2026 campaign. Here's the first three games for Philadelphia this season: Washington at home, at Tennessee, at my Chicago Bears. Soft defense, and yep, another soft defense. Mekhi Lemon missed all that developmental time throughout training camp and mostly the preseason. Barely got his feet wet that last preseason week. Dallas Goedert's going to be a point of emphasis straight out of the gate. He was a guy that scored 6 touchdowns. His first 7 games last year was a top 3 fantasy tight end to begin the season before he tailed off. It could be a similar story this year. And speaking of Hurts, like Hurts, you know, I'm just kind of meh about it. I have like tepid feelings toward him. He was grossly inaccurate last season, whether deep ball completion rate, adjusted completion rate, red zone completion rate. He was outside the top 18 in all 3 of those categories. Got a new system now. You know, he's fighting through learning the terminology and everything else and getting comfortable in it. It's going to take some time. The city of brotherly shove. The tush push and the rushing touchdowns he can accumulate. That will save some of his fantasy value, but he is going to be a borderline top 10 quarterback, not a sure thing as a QB1 in 10-team format. So again, pump the brakes, temper expectations, but I do love me some Dallas Goedert early this season.
1: All right, very good. Brad, an update. My fantasy draft has completed, so this is the final roster.
3: Okay.
1: That we have. Joe Burrow, Christian McCaffrey, Chase Brown, T. Higgins, Luther Burden, Isaiah Likely, Omarion Hampton, Jaylen Warren, Will Reichard, Matthew Stafford, Mike Washington, Rico Dowdle, Marvin Harrison Jr., Matthew Golden, Deshaun Stribling, and Raven is our role that we have.
3: Dude, that's erotic. I'm like disrobing mentally right now at that roster. I would kill to have that team. Again, I think half your league was drunk to allow you to get Washington, Golden, and Stribling that late in your draft. It's absurd. And of course, you're getting down with my dude, yes, Chase Brown. All I got to say is championship, my man. Well done.
1: Championship or bust, Brad. That's what we're hoping for this season. Appreciate your help. That was a lot of fun. We're going to take a timeout, and guess what? We're going to keep talking fantasy. Is the price right or is the price wrong? We'll dissect that next. BetMGM tonight. PJ Glasser, Brad Evans.
4: 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The stars will be out. Matthew Stafford, Christian McCaffrey, Miles Garrett, Fred Warner, your home for the NFL all season long.
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1: DJ Glasser, Brad Evans here with you. BetMGM Tonight here on a Friday night as we continue to roll on. Let's see, some updates on some baseball scores. The Tigers are up 2-0 right now on the Guardians. Braves up 3-2 on the Phillies. The Reds are up 6-4 on the Brewers. Red Sox up 1-0 on the Orioles. Cubs up 1-0 on the Marlins. The White Sox up 2-0 on the Twins. And the Mets are up 7-2 on the Giants. As for college football, we are a pro Toledo show tonight. They're currently down 7-0 right now to Michigan State. Oklahoma also up 14-0 on UTEP in the first quarter. However, UTEP does have a 3rd-and-5 at the Oklahoma 15-yard line. So going in and trying to score their first points of the season. And we were wondering how many points were we going to get out of UTEP tonight. Pretty good opportunity here to put some points on the board. But let's continue talking NFL and talking some fantasy football. We welcome on our terrific producer, Brandon Combs, going to help us with a little right or wrong in terms of fantasy. Is the price right or is the price wrong? So, Brandon, I will give you the floor.
2: Yes, sir. Tonight, you know, sometimes, Peach, we take these in different ways. Sometimes it's fantasy. Sometimes it's betting. Sometimes, you know, I've given the guys just like contract prices of players. And, hey, are we right or are we wrong? But tonight, we're going to go fantasy-wise. And let's start here. Let's go Drake May, quarterback for the New England Patriots. Boy, is he going to take a step back this year. 54.1 ADP, quarterback number 3. He has dropped 1.7 spots in the last 7 days. So, PJ, you're the guest. Let me ask you, is the price right or is the price wrong for Drake May?
1: No, this price is wrong. Drake May is quarterback 3. I totally disagree with. I think we would all have Josh Allen at 1. Probably Lamar would be number 2. And then maybe it would vary. Some people could have Jaden Daniels. Maybe you have Joe Burrow in the conversation. Maybe some people even want to take a shot with Dak. You get a few fair share, maybe with Drake May or Jalen Hurts up there. But even though Drake May made the Super Bowl last year, he gives you good rushing numbers and rushing touchdowns. I have my concerns that with the schedule being a lot tougher this year and him playing more elite defenses, he would struggle against those last year. Even though their offense should be better and he has more weapons, I don't like taking Drake May as quarterback 3. Inside the top 7 or 8, sure. Quarterback 3, Brad, I think that price is wrong for me.
3: Yeah, I agree. The price is wrong, but it's slightly wrong. It's not devastatingly wrong by any stretch of the imagination. My current top 5 in fantasy, my cheat sheet, by the way, if you want to download the cheat sheet and print it off for your draft this week, and it's free on Twitter at Noisy Huevos. I go Josh Allen 1. I got your boy Jane Daniels at number 2. I got Lamar Jackson at 3. I got Joe Burrow 4, and then May at number 5. You know, Drake May's got a brutal schedule. One's going to be much tougher than one he had last season. You know, you look overall, the strength of schedule is the 3rd toughest among all fantasy quarterbacks. Though he was a guy that was top 5 a season ago, adjusted completion percentage, deep ball completion percentage, red zone completion percentage. He had A.J. Brown. He got the rushing numbers as well. He's not going to fall off dramatically. He's still going to be damn good. But quarterback 3, too rich for my blood. I agree. The price is indeed wrong.
4: The price is wrong.
2: Thank you for that. The price is wrong and the price is very wrong. Brad, I think your price is way wrong as well. Quarterback number 5 for me for Drake May is just way, way, way too high for Drake May. I've got Allen, Lamar, Joe Burrow, Jalen Hurts. I've got Caleb. I've got Dak. I've got Justin Herbert, Trevor Lawrence, and Bo Nix all ahead of him. And I even debated Jackson Dart ahead of him as well. I think Drake May and the Patriots fall off significantly. They play a lot of really tough defenses on this schedule, so I am not a buyer in Drake May at all this season. All right, let's move forward. Marshawn Lloyd, running back for the Green Bay Packers. 76.8 average draft pick. running back number 28, but he's jumped to 66.8 spots in the last 7 days, wow, largely because of Josh Jacobs. Brad, is the price right or is the price wrong?
3: It's very wrong based on the information that we talked about at the top of the show. Josh Jacobs' court case has been moved up from November 10th to next week, September 10th. That could be, I mean, it's far from a done deal, an indication that maybe there's going to be a plea deal. Maybe there's going to be a ruling here in short order. There will be of some sort. And then likely a 6-game suspension is going to kick in. So it's possibility, though, again, not a guarantee that we could possibly see him on the field week 7. Marshawn Lloyd could be the main man in Green Bay. He's going to get every opportunity to do so over the first handful of weeks at a minimum. A guy that I describe as a beer cake with feet, 5'9", 220 pounds, runs a 4.46 40-yard dash, got pretty good receiving skills. The offensive line of Green Bay, I think, is a bottom 10 unit, middle of the pack fantasy football strength of schedule. But this number has just gotten out of control at RB28. Even before the news today, I had Marshawn Lloyd at RB32 in my ranks. So the price is wrong.
1: Yeah, this is a fascinating one, right? With the Jacobs discussion. In my draft that I was literally just doing while we were doing this show, Josh Jacobs went in the 7th round and Marshawn Lloyd went in the 10th round, which I think is pretty fascinating. So if he went in the 10th round in a 10-team league, you're looking at obviously picks closer to 100 than you are in the late 70s. So I agree with Brad. The price is wrong here. Even if Jacobs is suspended, you know, the 6 games like Brad laid out, probably going to be back for that week 7 matchup against the Lions. I just still think Lloyd is a little bit too high with what you laid out, Brandon. I think he's better off in that, you know, 100 range or something like that. So I will also say that the price is wrong.
2: I'd buy that for Josh Jacobs. Yeah, me too. That scumbag should be gone for the rest of the season. But Marshawn Lloyd, look, I kind of like this number for Marshawn Lloyd. I actually think that the price is right here. And the reason why is Matt LaFleur loves to lean on his run game, even when he might not need to. He likes to lean on his run game. So Matt LaFleur loves to use running back. I think Marshawn Lloyd's going to get a lot of play this year, even if or when Josh

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1: The idea that in a war with Iran that hasn't even gone on a year yet, we are just running out of our stockpiles. There was thinking in the military for the past maybe 20, 30 years that instead of focusing on quantity, we were going to focus more on quality, technological advancement. It's becoming obvious that we probably need to focus on both.
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2: Or something like that. I think that's really nice value. And I do feel like the ADP about 41, I think the price is right.
3: I think the price is wrong. I think it's a little bit too high. I can't believe I'm saying that as a diehard Chicago Bears fan, but RB18 is a bit inflated. Look at the secondary analytics. They ain't too shabby last season. Number 22 in yak per attempt. Number 780 B per rush. The Bears offensive line is going to be a top five unit this season, though the strength of schedule, one of the most difficult for fantasy running backs this season. I mean, he's a guy that should be going behind the Quinshon Judkins, Jadarian Price, Kyren Williams range, and at RB19 or 18 in this instance, he's going slightly ahead. I disagree with that. The price, sorry, Swift, is wrong.
4: Brad, what I've learned from you this offseason is that you are a Bears fan that hates the Bears. You don't love their defense. You don't like their running back.
3: What are you talking about? I love Caleb and Luther Burden and Colson Loveland. I love those guys. Look, Swift, this is too rich.
4: I think the price is right for Swift. I do like the 41. I do like the RB18. And here's the reason why. They're the big three tight end set. You're going to have a lot of 11 personnel for the Bears. The way Ben Johnson is going to utilize all of the weapons that they have is really going to open things up for DeAndre Swift. So I think he's going to finish better than a lot of the experts, Brad, thinks. All right. Here we go. Right. Last one. Zay Flowers, wide receiver for your Baltimore Ravens, PJ. 37.1 average draft pick. Wide receiver number 16. He has dropped 1.2 spots in the last 7 days. Brad, is the price right or is the price wrong on PJ's main man?
3: I think it's exactly right. I got him right at WR16, my latest ranks. Again, that updated on the spreadsheet. You can check it out at Noisy Huevos on Twitter. I love me some Zay Flowers this season. I think he's going to be a premium WR2. That's where this price has him. I think he also is going to be one of the best guys off the blocks this year because Baltimore opens up with a very favorable schedule for fantasy wide receivers at Indy, New Orleans, Dallas, Tennessee, at Atlanta. Zay Flowers probably going to see upwards of 30% of the target share, probably going to go for around 1,200 receiving yards, handful of touchdowns. I am a buyer at 37.1 overall. The price is right.
2: Yeah, Zay at 16 is a good bet. You know, he was a top 10 fantasy receiver last year. And guys, I can tell you, you know, you were telling me Luther Burden, Jacoby Lane has been getting all the talk in Baltimore as wide receiver number two. Yep. Guys that have covered the Ravens for a long time have said they have never seen a rookie receiver take over camp like he has. He played in his first preseason game against the Eagles in week 1, scored a touchdown, and that was the last time we saw him. The coaching staff was like, you're good. You know, just street clothes the next 2 weeks, and we'll see him week 1 against the Colts. So I think the fact that, again, as we know, the Ravens over the years, they lack really great receiving cores. If Zay can kind of have somebody on the outside that can take some pressure away from him, that's going to be huge. And he's consistent. You know, he's a little boom or bust. Zay's the kind of guy where he'll have some weeks where he's got 150 yards and other weeks where he's got 22 yards. But it levels out throughout the season for the most part. And he usually gets you around, you know, 9 to 11 touchdowns or somewhere in that range. As long as Lamar stays healthy, as we know, he should have a good season. So I think 16, that's the right position for him.
4: Yeah, I think I'm going to say the price is wrong. I think that Zay Flowers, the price on him is a little bit too high. I think he's somewhere around wide receiver number 20, maybe even number 21 this year. And it's because of what you just said. The way Jacoby Lane is taking over, he is basically the Baltimore version of what the Bears fans here believe Luther Burden's going to be, which is a guy who might just take a bulk of the target share away from the actual number one wide receiver. And so I think that they're going to be looking at him a lot, which is going to take some touches away and take some targets away from Zay.

0: Flowers, and you know, especially in the red zone, you still got big old Mark Andrews, and no longer has Isaiah Likely taking targets away from him in the red zone. So I'm a little bit more bullish on Zay Flowers.
1: Yeah, totally fair. All right, we have some updates on what's going on in some of these college football games. Michigan State just tacked on a field goal. They lead Toledo 10-0. UTEP missed a 32-yard field goal, and then Oklahoma.
2: Oh, come on, Miners.
1: Goes right down the field. It's 21-0 with a minute to go in the first quarter. Purdue is up 16-6 on Indiana State at halftime. Kansas 6-0 on LIU in the first quarter. And we are waiting for Miami, Stanford, and USC Fresno to get going in about 20 minutes. We'll update you on what's going on in Major League Baseball and how we're doing in going streaking when we come back here, BetMGM Tonight, PJ Glasser and Brad Evans.
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1: DJ Glasser, Brad Evans here with you on a Friday night as we still got over 2 hours to go here on BetMGM Tonight. Westwood One Sports having an awesome show. What a fantasy draft I had, Brad. If I don't win my championship, I'm generally going to be disgusted. I did my job.
2: Yes.
1: It's time for my players to go out and do theirs. CMC, please, just stay healthy this season. Please. Whatever you got to do.
2: But you got viable crutches. That's the brilliance of your draft. You got to draft for depth. And a lot of people that kind of miss a boat on that, whether you're in a sink draft or especially like a salary cap / auction draft, a lot of people employ what's called stars and scrubs and those auction salary cap formats, and they spend heavily on like three mega stars, and they break the damn bank, and it's going to come back to haunt them, because if one of those guys is felled by a major injury and you don't have those crutches to lean on that are on your bench, you can plug and play to fill the gap during their absence, it's just going to accumulate L's in the process. So, I mean, the brilliance, and I know it's a 10-teamer, and a lot of people are like, oh, that's weak sauce. Find more friends. But, dude, you absolutely crushed it in the double-digit rounds, drafting nothing but high-upside guys, a couple of them with very defined roles, and one guy that is screaming to be played for the Las Vegas Raiders, and that being Mike Washington, who, as I mentioned, could start. It's no guarantee. We're going to find out next week if Ashton Jeanty is going to be able to return to practice and then can return the field for week one against Miami. But if Mike Washington gets a start against those horrible, just downright downtrodden Miami Dolphins, he's going to go for 100 yards and maybe multiple touchdowns, and he may be able to pawn him off to somebody who's the Ashton Jeanty owner in your league for the entire farm.
1: Oh, I love it. Do you have a favorite bet already for week one? Or do you have do you know what team you're okay? What's your favorite bet that you got?
2: Deshaun Stribling over 3.5 receptions. Oh, what a quinky dick. You also drafted him in that league. And again, another buzzy guy that everyone's been talking about throughout training camp in the preseason. Again, he is locked in one of the starting roles at wide receiver in San Francisco. Go to play a lot of Z. We'll play a little X and Y as well. Again, going to be the understudy to Mike Evans at the X position. He's going to be utilized all over the place. The over on 3.5 receptions. I understand it's the vaunted L.A. Rams, who arguably have the best on-paper offense and defense in the NFL. But, San Francisco's got to score a ton of points to stay in lockstep with L.A. in that game, and I think they can beat. Obviously, Brock Purdy is a very proven quarterback, accurate quarterback. Stribling over 3.5 grabs is plus 110. Are you kidding me, BetMGM? Take my money! Take it! And he gladly did.
1: I like that. All right, I'm excited for that. That's going to be a heck of a game on Thursday night between the Niners and the Rams out in Australia. Excited for that one. Some college football scores that we have going on right now. Oklahoma up 21-0 on UTEP. Michigan State 10-0 over Toledo. San Jose State has just taken the 17-14 lead over Eastern Michigan, and we are 10 minutes away from kickoff between USC and Fresno and Miami and Stanford. We also got plenty of Major League Baseball going on this Friday. And Brad, while we were away, you were telling me we had a little bit of history in the Cubs and Marlins game.
2: Okay, premature history. So on the marquee broadcast, they mistakenly flashed. PCA walked. He stole a base. It was his 40th stolen base of the season. They said, welcome to the 40-40 club. I saw the graphic on the screen with marquee. Well, he's got 39 home runs. Credit to Brandon Combs. Brandon goes, I don't think he's hit 40 yet. I'm like, well, why the hell they flashed the graphic? Then we looked it up. Yeah, he's only got 39. So he needs a home run to be the seventh member of the 40-40 club. It's going to happen. It's a foregone conclusion. PJ, do you know the other six members of the 40-40 club?
1: That is a good question. I know Otani's one.
2: Yes.
1: Acuna's one.
2: Yes.
1: Let's see. Any other current players?
2: No.
1: Okay. Yeah, I didn't think so. Let's see. Is Willie Mays in there?
2: Steroids era.
1: 40-40. Yeah, did Bonds get it in his early days?
2: Correct.
1: Okay. Let's see. I think steroids era. What about
2: Broadcaster? Yep.
1: Okay.
2: Got two more.
1: Okay. Let's see.
2: Do you know who the first to do it was in 1988?
1: Ooh, 1988. I think it definitely sat on a couple of needles. was it Palmeiro? I don't think he had the speed.
2: No.
1: Brandon's saying Alfonso Soriano. That'd be a good pull.
2: Yes, he's on the list, but the guy in 88, wow. That's the last one, the first to do it.
1: Yeah, I don't know. Who's the first?
2: If I give you a clue, it's going to give it away. I'm going to give it to you. A Bash brother.
1: Canseco then.
2: Yep. Bing, bing, bing, bing, bing. Jose Canseco. So yeah, all Ohtani, right. Acuna, Soriano, A-Rod, Bonds, Canseco, 40-40 club. PCA hits one more jack. He joins that very established and esteemed club.
1: It's a great, great trivia question. Soriano and Canseco are some good pulls in those. Absolutely love it. Brad, enjoyed it, my friend. You have yourself a great holiday weekend. And next time you're back, it'll be NFL football season.
2: Oh, it's glorious. Mas Tequila, I'm out.
1: All right, hour four of BetMGM tonight. On the way next.
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21: 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Going to be joined by my good friend and producer, Brandon Combs, here throughout the next 2 hours with you until 11 p.m. Eastern Time. We'll get you ready for college football week one Saturday, even Sunday, even Monday slate coming up over the next 3 days. We'll dive into the NFL. We both will tell you who we like to win all the divisions and maybe even our Super Bowl predictions as well. And we'll keep you up to date on what's going on with the current college football games and Major League Baseball as well. Probably some of the biggest Major League Baseball games we currently have going. The Braves and Phillies battling in the NL East. Atlanta currently up 5-2 right now. Orioles trying to keep pace in the AL wild card race. They are currently losing 1-0 against the Red Sox. However, Boston did just strand the bases loaded. White Sox are up 4-0 on the Twins. Tigers 3-0 on the Guardians. And the Astros are up 1-0 on the D-backs. Brandon tells me that PCA just got a double. So now we are 3-for-3. Alvarez has a hit, and we just need Corbin Carroll. We need our guy Max to come through with Carroll. Still only the third inning. But, because Rafi Devers got a hit, Brandon, correct?
22: Yes. So we are 4-for-4. We are just a Corbin Carroll away from having our third perfect night of the week.
21: Look at that. Absolutely love it. And then we had Chuck from Alabama chime in. He liked a Rosarania tonight with Seattle going up against the A's. So Corbin Carroll, hopefully he comes through and get us a base hit. We will keep an eye on that. But Brandon, let's kick off this fourth hour with a little hot or cold here on BetMGM Tonight. Get some conversations going. So what do you got for me?
22: My pleasure, PJ. Let's start just where we were. We were talking in the break about, 40-40 and how crazy it was that we had a 40-70 guy in Acuna a couple years ago, and then Shohei was 50-50. And with the recent struggles of Shohei Ohtani and the injury that have been going on with Shohei Ohtani, and, who knows when he's going to be healthy again, I'm going to ask you this because I thought of this the other day. If Shohei Ohtani never returns to form, it would most likely be due to injury. He can no longer be looked at in the GOAT conversation. Hot or cold, PJ?
21: Man, that's a good question. I'll go cold, but I think it's going to be an interesting debate because I think at this point, Brandon, if you talk to a majority of people, they're going to tell you that Ohtani is the best baseball player they've ever seen. They'll tell you that his peak, what he was able to do from both sides of the plate when he was healthy. I mean, you just like there's nobody else that's been able to do that. So I think when people think of the greatest of all time, he's already done enough to where when you ask people that question, oh, who's the greatest baseball player of all time? Who's the best you've ever seen? I think at this point, he's done enough where people will tell you Ohtani. When you get into like, who's the greatest baseball player of all time from a career standpoint, obviously it's not long enough, I think, for him to probably be in that conversation from that standpoint. But I'll say cold because if the question is, who's the greatest baseball player ever? I think, honestly, Brandon, like most people might tell you Ohtani at this point because he's done enough. He's won the MVPs. We've seen him do it as a pitcher, as a hitter. And now he's got the World Series to go with it as well. So I think even in this amount of time, even though you look at GOATs across all sports and the thing that they have in common normally is the longevity and how long they were able to do it, Ohtani's the rare case, I think, because of the pitching and hitting.
22: But see, I think baseball, and more than any other sport probably, is where you have to have the longevity to be a part of the GOAT conversation. Just because when you hear people talk about the greatest hitter of all time, you never hear them talk about Shoeless Joe Jackson. And right. It's because his career was cut short with the Black Sox scandal, even though a lot of people believe that he might have been better than Babe Ruth had he had a complete career. More recent times, you know, there's other players to be had as well. But the most recently one, the one that I always go to, is the one that I believe is one of the best players that I've ever watched play the game and one of the best hitters that I've ever watched play the game. But injury really cut his career really short, and that was Nomar Garciaparra. If you look at Nomar Garciaparra's numbers from the year he broke in until he hurt his back with Boston, I mean, he was steadily climbing. Like, I think he started his rookie year, I think he hit like 340. By the year that he got hurt, he was like 380, 390. He was approaching 400 that season. And then he got the back injury and he was never the same. Though he went from team to team to team after that. He was one of the best defensive shortstops that I've ever seen. The big three back then was him, A-Rod, and Jeter. They all came up at the same time. And when people asked me about it, people were like, oh, who's the best shortstop of those three? It was A-Rod. And I know A-Rod got the flack for all of the errors that he made, but Nomar made a ton of errors because he got the balls that no other player would get to. That's always been my knock on Jeter, is Jeter's fielding percentage is great because he didn't really lay out for a ton of balls other than the two that you see on repeat on ESPN year after year after year. Like, he just wasn't that guy who was going to go after balls, and he was just going to eat it. He wasn't going to try to make the hard throw. He wasn't going to do the things that Nomar necessarily was trying to do. And I do believe that Nomar could have been one of the greatest players of all time as well. But longevity and injury took his career away. As sad as it would be to see Shohei Ohtani's career go away soon, like, I would really hate to see that because I'm a baseball fan. Like, I want to see, you know, great players be great. I want to be a part of some of the greatest players of all time. I got to watch Barry Bonds throughout his entire career. I love that part of my baseball memory bank and the things that I've seen with him. I love seeing the comparisons now between his swing and PCA swing that are damn near identical since PCA changed his swing up this season. So I love that part of it. And I would love to see Shohei return to form. I would love to see Shohei be healthy. I would have loved to have seen him stay on pace this season and that the injuries not really take a toll on him, because I believe in September we would have seen the greatest MVP race of all time. But now that he's hurt and now that PCA is just running away with it, it kind of dulls that down a little bit. So I do believe in baseball more than any sport, longevity has to have a big say in it, because you could talk about peaks, and then when you talk about peaks, you know, you're going to start talking about, you know, Don Drysdale, his peak. You're going to talk about, like, some of these great pitchers and their peaks, their great 3 to 4 year stretch. Yeah, I mean, hell, you want to talk about a great 3 to 4 year stretch? Jake Arrieta might be the greatest player pitcher of all time if we only take a 2 or 3 year stretch as opposed to longevity.
21: Sure. I mean, Lincecum had a great peak as well. Yeah, it's a fair conversation. And we'll see how Shohei looks in the postseason, if they decide to have him pitch again. But yeah, that's a good question there. Fun debate on Ohtani GOAT conversation if he just never returns to form. What else you got, Brando?
22: All right, let's go to college football, a game we both love very much. Greg Schiano lost his job last night with the loss to UMass. He may not be fired this week, but that loss to UMass is going to be what cost him his job this season.
21: Yeah, it probably will, unless they knock off a ranked team in Big Ten play, maybe even two. It kind of feels like it probably is. You can't lose that game. Brandon, it's not only the fact that they lost, man. It's the fact that they got dominated from start to finish. I mean, that was a 14-0 game, 24-7 game. It is a 33-17 game. Like, it was never even close. You know, I mean, when you're pulling off an upset like that as a 30-point underdog, it's usually in the final seconds or it comes right down to the wire. It's a crazy play like that. I mean, for them to cover the spread and win the game outright and then do it comfortably is kind of the insane part. So look, they still got a lot of season left. They still have a chance to finish it out. I mean, you as a Notre Dame fan know when you guys lost at Northern Illinois that same year, they went to the national championship game. Not saying Rutgers is going to do that, but there is a lot of football left, and they still could have a really good season and maybe surprise some people. But yeah, I mean, you know, Greg Schiano, I think this is his fourth or fifth year since being back there in Piscataway. And it's like, this is when you're supposed to start seeing the incline. This is when you're getting your guys into the program, and those portals and those recruiting classes are supposed to get you better and better and being a consistent team, trying to get into bowl games. Last night was a huge, huge step back for that program. So I mean, if things keep heading in the direction that they are, Brandon, then he's definitely going to be looking for a new job unless they really turn it around the rest of the season.
22: Yeah, you know, look, I looked at, you know, a couple of different things with that game last night, and I was one of those that, like, I was on the over last night, but I have a buddy of mine who, you know, I do a show with through Jonathan Coachman's brand, and we're doing a college football kickoff show together, and we were texting back and forth, and I said, I love the over in this game, and low-key, I kind of want to bet UMass to win. And then after UMass won, he texted me. He's like, tell me you bet it. Tell me you bet it. I was like, no, I didn't. I couldn't get myself to get there because I didn't think that it was a legit shot. Like, I felt like Rutgers should have won that game. I thought it was going to be close. I didn't think they were going to beat them by 29, which I would have never played that. But to go and lose that game by so many points, I'm telling you, if you are a Rutgers fan, and you're looking at the rest of your season, and you look at the schedule that you have, I mean, good luck running the table. Good luck finding yourself in any sort of situation where you might be able to come back and save Greg Schiano's job. They might lose next week to Boston College. They've got USC on the schedule. They've got Indiana on the schedule. They got Michigan. They got Nebraska, Penn State. Like, this is a brutal schedule for Rutgers. I just don't see any way Greg Schiano survives this season. I just don't.
21: Totally fair. Also, quick update. Miami gets a 3-and-out on defense. First offensive possession right down the field, and Malachi Toney with the touchdown on the opening possession. So you'll be hearing a lot about that. But Miami 24.5 and my team total over, off to a nice start there as the Canes up 7-0 in Stanford early.
22: Yeah, I love the over in that game as well. All right. Moving on. Ravens. Here, we're going to go to your neck of the woods here.
21: Ooh.
22: The Ravens get a new contract deal done with Lamar by March. Hot or cold?
21: Man, I'll go cold on this just because I think it's so dependent on what happens this season. If Harbaugh was still the coach going into this year, I don't think Lamar would be a Raven in the future. But just watching interviews and listening to reporters and reading what they have to say, Brandon, like, the vibes are just totally different, which is what they needed. It feels like he really likes his new OC, Declan Doyle, who comes over from your Bears. It feels like they really like Jesse Minter a lot. So, and, you know, Lamar's happy. Like, he's got his guys there. Derek's still there. Zay's still there. They love Jacoby Lane. Andrews and him got drafted the same year. So he's still got a lot of his guys on offense that he really, really likes. But at the end of the day, you know, Lamar is at the point in his career where he has done everything from a personal standpoint, and he's accomplished all that he needs to in the regular season. It's obviously now about winning championships. And I think if he looks around, he realizes that the Ravens certainly do give him one of the best chances to do that. But maybe if he just feels like after a decade that it's time to move on, and the Ravens feel like it's time to move on, then maybe they do. We do this every offseason, though, where it's just like, oh, Lamar's going to move on from the Ravens. And I never buy any of it. And I'm still not buying any of that. But your question of will he get a new contract deal done, I don't know if that's 100% true. If the question was, will Lamar be a Raven next season, I would have gone hot. Contract is a different discussion because, remember, he doesn't have an agent. So it's a little different with how he does things and a little unconventional in that sense. So we'll see how it all plays out. I would be surprised if Lamar is not a Raven for life. I think the new coaching staff is a really big deal, and I think it's helped a lot. But yeah, Brandon, I mean, the time is now, man. They got to start winning. Obviously, they've had teams good enough to go deep in the playoffs and win a Super Bowl. They haven't been able to do it, but I think with this new coaching staff, maybe this year could be a little different, so we'll see.
22: Yeah, I look at this Ravens schedule this year, and this is where, PJ, if you're a believer in announcer jinxes and stuff like that, go ahead and just cover your ears right now, because I look at this Ravens team, I look at the talent that they have, I look at Lamar, and then I look at the schedule, and I see 13-4 or 14-3 written all over it, and I see Lamar winning his third MVP, and I see the Ravens being the team that represents the AFC in the Super Bowl this year. And then I think Lamar gets his contract after the season is done and he gets paid, because there's no way you don't pay a three-time MVP. There should be no way you don't pay a two-time MVP, but there's definitely no way you don't pay a three-time MVP who takes you to a Super Bowl and possibly wins you a Super Bowl this season. I'm really high on the Ravens. I'm really high on Lamar. All of the grief that Lamar still gets, all of the hate that Lamar still gets, I just don't understand it. I don't get it. All this guy does is perform year after year after year. He's won two MVPs, and people are still like, oh, this isn't the guy. What do you mean he's not the guy? He does it every single season. He does this. So I love Lamar. I love the Ravens. I think that their schedule is susceptible for him to win an MVP. I think it is probably the easiest schedule that he's played throughout his entire career. And yes, there's a couple of tough defenses on there for sure. You do have to play Houston. You do have to play Buffalo, which is always a tough thing for the Ravens to do, but usually more tough in the playoffs than it is in the regular season. But I love the Ravens this year. I am all about Lamar, and I am all about your Baltimore Ravens.
21: Man, from your lips to God's ears, Brandon, I really hope so. But I am very excited. Can I tell you what I'm most excited about is – towards the end of the Harbaugh era, I just knew the games that they would lose. Like, if they were going to play at Pittsburgh, at Buffalo, or at Kansas City, and there was high stakes on the line, they were going to lose those three games. Like, they just were. They were going to find a way to lose those three games. And now with Minter, I have no idea what to expect. Maybe it's the same old story, or maybe they find something different. And you never want to overreact too much to what you see in preseason, but man, their defense gave up 13 points in three preseason games. Like, it just looks different. It feels different. It feels like when we had Mike McDonald back coaching that defense, and now that Harbaugh is not the head coach, making the boneheaded decisions like he would in big moments. I'm excited. I'm excited. I've been calling for this for a couple years, way before people hopped on and realized that he wasn't the guy anymore. So I'm glad it's here. I'm excited to see what he's going to do. And it's just, you know, it's exciting because it's like the last few years, I knew how the season was going to go.
22: And Pete, it's not just the fact that you got Minter now, and it's not just the fact that, you know, the schedule is really nice when you look at it on paper, but it's also the fact that when you look at this wide receiver core, this might be the best wide receiver core Lamar's ever had.
21: Sure.
22: It really might
21: Lane
22: be.
21: Lane turns out to be a real deal. Yeah.
22: Yeah. They've never had two or three guys at any given time, right? So I really do like this wide receiver room, and I love the look of the Baltimore Ravens, at least on paper, heading into this season. I mean, look, it's the NFL, right? Anything can happen. And sometimes you expect teams to be great, and they are just terrible. But I don't see any way that that's the way that the Ravens go this season. All right, let's get one more in here. We saw the NFL is revamping their Hall of Fame election selection process, which probably should after you left the greatest coach of all time off of the ballot last year. Let me throw this one at you. Every Hall of Fame needs to overhaul its voting process. Hot or cold?
21: Yeah, I mean, they probably should. Like, they probably should tweak it in some way. I feel like, for the most part, the NFL is usually the one that's the most controversial, right? Each sport's a little bit different, because you have to remember, with basketball, it's the Basketball Hall of Fame. So you have women and men that are in the same Hall of Fame. Mm-hmm. Baseball has definitely been the strictest over the years. Like, it feels like that is the one that is truly like the Hall of Fame. I think so much of the debates we get into is like, should that guy like really have been a Hall of Famer? It should have feel like he should be like the Hall of Really Good. But I think baseball, more often than not, every guy that goes to Cooperstown, you're like, yeah, that guy's a Hall of Famer. So yeah, I don't, you know, Brandon, to be completely honest with you, I don't know the voting processes for like all of these sports. But certainly the NFL, like you were saying, I mean, when Belichick doesn't get in, man, like, you know, what are we doing? Yeah. Like, he's the greatest coach. So they definitely needed a change for sure.
22: Yeah, no. And I'm with you there. I'm all about, I think I really do. Like, I'm hot on this. I think every league needs to overhaul its voting process. I think the way that, especially the way Major League Baseball does it, the good old boy era and having everybody, you know, people we like from the steroid era are in, but the people we don't like aren't in, and it doesn't matter their numbers, doesn't matter their stats. We're just not going to vote this guy in because we don't like him. I hate that mentality. They need to overhaul that. And I've been saying that for years about Major League Baseball. The way that it's not even Major League Baseball. The Baseball Hall of Fame is not associated with Major League Baseball, right? It's the baseball, National Baseball Hall of Fame. It's not associated with Major League Baseball. So I don't necessarily blame Major League Baseball for this, but the voting process, having the writers be the voters of this when they hold grudges and all of this stuff, that one definitely needs to go. The NHL, the way that they do their voting process is just so strict. Like, they very rarely vote anybody into the Hockey Hall of Fame. And the NBA, same thing. The NBA is just one of those where we're just like, man, why is this guy in? Why is that guy in? Like, it's just, it's almost like the NBA is probably the closest to me to the WWE Hall of Fame. Where it's like, if you ever step foot in the WWE, they you got a Hall of Fame plaque. There's so many different things that need to change in different ways for each sport.
21: No, I agree. That's well said. So, yeah, man. Now we'll see. Hopefully, the NFL's new process works, because not having Belichick in there as first ballot is definitely a crime for sure. Stanford on a nice little drive here, Brandon, on their second possession. They got third and goal though at the 12, and it's going to be an incomplete pass. So it looks like Miami's D is going to hold, and we'll have about a 29-yard field goal to make this a 7-3 Miami lead. We'll update you on what's going on in the other college football games when we come back, and then I will give out my 12-team college football playoff. We are on the eve of the first or week one Saturday slate, so I will give out my 12 teams to make the playoff here on the other side of the break. PJ and Brandon, BetMGM tonight.
13: The NFL sleeping on the Seahawks? The Super Bowl champs return. Sam Darnold and that dominant defense. With so much focus on the Rams, could Seattle sneak up on the league in their bid to repeat? Westwood One Sports.
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1: Welcome back here, BetMGM Tonight. PJ Glasser, Brandon Combs going to join me throughout the final 90 minutes of the program. Miami and Stanford underway right now out in Palo Alto, and the Canes are leading 7-3. They just completed a pass for about 20-plus yards to convert a third down. Orioles and Red Sox, we just had the benches clear momentarily, but no ejections, no punches, no nothing. Red Sox up 1-0 right now on the Orioles, who are looking to avoid their fourth straight one-run loss, because you just can't have nice things. Corbin Carroll, need a base hit out of him to complete the going streaking. Our other four guys have gotten a base hit, so we're rooting for Corbin to come home and make it 5 for 5 for the third time this week. We now are going to continue talking college football. We got week one Saturday slate tomorrow, so I thought it'd be a good time to lay out my college football playoff teams for the upcoming season. And we will start with the team that I think will be the top overall seed, and that is Notre Dame. I think they're going to run the table this season. I think they're going to go perfect 12-0. Really, the only two games that worry you are home against Miami and at BYU. I think they win both of those matchups. It's a revenge game against Miami. And then, again, the BYU game, they know that they only really have two games on their schedule that they really got to get up for this season. And even though BYU is going to be a good team, and that's a tough place to play, I expect Notre Dame to take care of business. I think they're going to be the only undefeated Power 5 team in college football this season. And if that happens, then I think they will be the number one team. I think the SEC champions yet again are going to be the Georgia Bulldogs, and I'll put them at number two. Kirby Smart has been to 7 straight SEC title games. Think about that. 7 straight SEC title games. Ohio State hasn't even been to the Big Ten championship game, I think, in like 5 years, for as good as they've been and how good they are. So what Kirby's done, the level of consistency, and here we are again. It just doesn't feel like anybody's talking about him. Kiffin and LSU are dominating so many of the headlines. Texas is going to be super talented again. And there's just Georgia just hanging out. And this is as favorable of a schedule on paper as they've had in a few years. Under Kirby, I think they take care of business, win 10 or 11 games, win the SEC. I'll put Georgia at number two. The defending national champion, Indiana Hoosiers, I think are going to be number three. Look, Indiana, I don't know if they're going to be as good as they were last year, but they're still going to be a really, really good team. I was a big fan of Josh Hoover at TCU. And I think getting some coaching now and some tutelage from Cignetti is going to do wonders for them. They're going to be so good on both sides of the line of scrimmage. O-line, defensive line is going to be one of the best. And they're just not going to beat themselves. They're not going to turn the ball over. In 2 years, Cignetti has only lost to 2 teams. And both of those teams played for the national championship, Notre Dame and Ohio State, a couple of years ago. He beats the teams that he's supposed to beat. And he usually beats the teams that he's not supposed to beat. He beat Oregon and Ohio State as an underdog last year. So I expect Indiana to be right back in the mix and win the Big Ten again. So I'll take Indiana at number three. Texas Tech is going to be number four for me. I mentioned that Notre Dame might be the only undefeated Power 4 team. Texas Tech could be undefeated as well. Their schedule is really favorable. They avoid all the top teams in the league. No BYU, no Utah, no Houston. They got a very favorable schedule. They don't play anybody in the non-conference. So Texas Tech should take care of business, and they really should be 11-1, 12-0, win the Big 12 again, and be right back in the college football playoff. Texas, I'll put them at number five. But what I've been saying to people about Texas is I think there's a chance that they could be last year's Penn State, where Penn State was a team that was one of the preseason national title favorites to win it all. It all looked like everything was pointing towards last year for Texas. Franklin finally had his team. He finally was going to do it. They had that early season game to Oregon, the whiteout. The Ducks were coming off a rivalry game against Oregon State in the Civil War. They had to travel across country, play Penn State in the whiteout, and Penn State lost that game. And it's just the same old song and dance with Franklin and big games and unable to beat the top teams and all those sorts of things. The next week, they go out to L.A. They lose to USC. They come back home as a 20-point favorite. They lose to Northwestern. Their season totally spiraled on them. If they don't lose that game to Oregon, I truly believe Penn State's in the playoff. Maybe they win the Big Ten. But that game was so demoralizing for Penn State, they just couldn't recover. The reason I bring up Texas is because they have that week two matchup against Ohio State. And they lost to the Buckeyes last year in week one. You know they've wanted them all offseason. They're ready for this game. They're at home. They're going to be favored. They feel like they're the better team. And it feels like it's Texas's year, just like it feels like it was Penn State's year last year, where you got another year of Arch. He's healthy. The offensive line's experienced. You got elite receivers, running back. The defense is going to be great. Texas loses that week two game, though, to Ohio State. Does their season unravel like it did for Penn State, right? Because, folks, they still got trips to Knoxville, Baton Rouge, College Station. They got to play Ole Miss at home, Oklahoma and Red River. Life in the SEC is not easy. And something that doesn't get talked about enough with Texas from last season, they played five true road games. They lost at Ohio State, lost at Georgia, lost at Florida. Their only two wins came against Mississippi State and Kentucky, and both of those wins came in overtime. They didn't win a single game last year on the road in regulation. And the two teams that they beat on the road were two of the worst three teams, along with Arkansas and the SEC. So I know every year is different. I know this team on paper is better. But my point is, life in the SEC is extremely difficult.

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1: 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Okay. Allah didn't really tell us to destroy all these Westerners. 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
2: Defensive line is going to be one of the best in the country. So I'll put Oregon at number 6. Miami, who's playing right now, I think they finally win the ACC this year. Miami has never won the ACC title. Isn't that insane? That Miami's never won it. But it's true. They have never won it. And I think that finally changes this year. And the reason being, their offense is going to be unbelievable. And you're already seeing that tonight. If you're listening to us and watching the first quarter, Malachi Toney is one of the best receivers in the country. Maybe outside of Jeremiah Smith, he is the best. He's already got 5 catches for 89 yards and 2 touchdowns. I know it's Stanford, but I mean, that dude is ridiculous. Darian Mentz is a really good quarterback. Fletcher's an awesome running back. The defense has looked a little shaky here in the first half, but you know, fortunately for them, the ACC isn't as good as the Big Ten and the SEC is. So I think Miami will make the playoff and win the SEC. Bama, I'll put my Tide at number 8. I think Alabama is such a fascinating team this year. Their defense is going to be one of the best in the country. They're going to have really good wide receivers and running backs. It comes down to the quarterback play and the offensive line play. Of all the top teams, when you look at the futures market to win the national title, all of these programs and teams have quarterbacks that have played at least a year in college football. Whether it was with that team or whether they transferred over, they've had experience playing in college. We have seen them play at least a year, and it makes it easier to kind of predict maybe what to expect out of those teams. Bama's going to start Keelan Russell, who is a redshirt freshman. We got no idea what to expect. My friends that I know that follow the team closely, my friends who cover the team, they say he's really good. They say that he reminds them a little bit of Bryce Young, who won a Heisman Trophy when he was at Bama. So I'm expecting Keelan to be pretty solid. I mean, this was one of the top recruits in the country. Like, he's got skills. I think he's going to be really, really good. But again, he is a redshirt freshman, and life in the SEC is not going to be easy. His first career road start is going to be in week 2 next week against Kentucky. But if he turns out to be really good, with how good I think Bama's defense is going to be this year, they should be a playoff team. And their schedule is pretty favorable this year as well. So I'll put Bama at number 8. State, I will put at number 9. Going into this season, I didn't think I'd have Penn State in the playoff, but just the way that their schedule breaks for them, they avoid Indiana, Oregon, and Ohio State. They have an easy non-conference schedule. Their toughest games are at Michigan and at Washington. Penn State isn't going to be more than a touchdown underdog in any game that they play this season. They're going to have a solid quarterback in Rocco Beck, a good head coach in Matt Campbell, a solid defense. They're going to be well coached. So I think that Penn State, because of the favorable schedule, I think they're going to find their way into the playoffs. So I'll put them at number 9. We're going to get nuts in the number 10 spot, maybe even the number 11 spot. But folks, I want you to keep in mind, in the 2 years that we have had the 12-team college football playoff, we have seen some crazy stuff happen. The first year, Indiana made it in Cignetti's first year, when nobody thought Indiana was going to make the playoff. Last year, we had 2 group of 5 teams make the college football playoff. Now, we know we're guaranteed 1 group of 5 teams. 2 group of 5 teams would have been unheard of before the season started. You would have gotten some great odds on that. So every year that we have the 12-team playoff, there's just going to be crazy stuff that happens. There's going to be a team that comes out of nowhere that nobody expects. I think maybe that team this year could be Wisconsin, potentially. Much like Penn State, their schedule is actually somehow easier, because not only do they not play Ohio State, Indiana, and Oregon, they avoid Michigan as well. They avoid the top 4 teams. They do get Notre Dame on Sunday to open up their season, but that's not a Big Ten game, right? So if they lose, like, yeah, it's not great for the record, but it doesn't hurt their conference record. And just like Penn State, Wisconsin isn't going to be a big underdog, a crazy underdog in any of these games. Like, if you go look at Wisconsin's schedule outside of Notre Dame, when they get into Big Ten play, there's not a game that you look at where you're like, you know, I could maybe see Wisconsin pulling the upset. Like, if they had a road trip to Oregon or Ohio State,

0: State loss for sure, but they don't have any of that games of those games. Their defense is going to be good, like it always is. It's going to come down to the quarterback play. And I love the transfer QB that they bring in from Old Dominion, Colton Joseph. Folks, Old Dominion went to Indiana last year and lost 27-14. Like, he's really good, and they're really good, and they were a good team last year. So for Colton Joseph to run for like 150 yards on that defense last year, that kid can play. Wisconsin has had some really tough injury luck at quarterback the last like 3 or 4 years. So if he can just stay healthy, they're still like 30-1 for those of you that want to take a flyer. But I'll take a shot with Wisconsin to make the playoff. I switched out LSU for Tennessee to make the playoff. And the reason I like Tennessee is their toughest three games are at home this season. LSU, Bama, and Texas are all at home for Tennessee. They do have a tough schedule, but their offensive line is going to be good. The defense should be good. You know they'll have good receivers and running backs under Heupel. They have a true freshman starting in Faison Brown, and that's really the big key. But if Brandon Faison turns out to be really good, then Tennessee could be a playoff team. So I was between them and LSU, but I'll go with Tennessee. And then I think Boise is going to be the Group of Five champion. So I will have them in the college football playoff as well. So we got Notre Dame 1, Georgia 2, Indiana 3, Texas Tech 4, Texas 5, Oregon 6, Miami 7, Bama 8, Penn State 9, Wisconsin 10, Tennessee 11, and Boise State is going to be 12. Those will be my top 12 teams to make the college football playoff. All right, we're going to take a break, wrap up the fourth and final hour, and we come back here. BetMGM tonight, Westwood One Sports.
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20: Baylor's supposed to be a Christian college. 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
1: All right, let's update you on some scores. What's going on across college football? San Jose State up 24-21 over Eastern Michigan in the fourth quarter. Oklahoma up 27-0 on UTEP. I know a lot of people that liked over 51.5 in that game. Oklahoma minus 40.5, so maybe a little bit of sweat there. At intermission, Michigan State up 19-7 over our Toledo Rockets at halftime. So Toledo's still hanging around. Maybe get a little second half comeback. USC just scored their second touchdown of the day to take a 14-0 lead over Fresno State. And Miami up 14-3 over Stanford. Stanford's defense did just get a stop, though, so they'll get the ball right now, looking to cut into that lead. Andrew Luck, the GM for Stanford football, on the sideline. Got a little mustache going. Andrew Luck enjoying his past pro days. Jason Taylor, the Miami defensive line coach, on the sideline as well. So that's what's going on in college football. As for Major League Baseball, Orioles have lost their fourth straight game by one run. Ever since Colton Cowser made maybe the catch of the year to win the game for the O's against the Rockies, they have not won a game since. They lose 1-0 tonight to Boston. Brewers 10-7 over the Reds. Cubs 5-1 over the Marlins. The Mets are winning 10-6 over the Giants. White Sox 4-0 over the Twins. Tigers are up 3-1 over the Guardians. Tampa 6-1 over the Rangers. Astros up 3-1 over the Diamondbacks. Blue Jays 8-1 over the Royals. The Cardinals are up 2-1 over the Rockies. And the Yankees and the Padres are underway, scoreless from San Diego in the bottom of the first. And that's what we got going on right now in the MLB. Stanford just completed a nice pass, though, to midfield. I got to tell you, Davis Warren looks good in the pocket. This Miami defense, folks, looks a little shaky, right? The last 2 years, their offense has been fantastic. 2 years ago with Cam Ward, who turned out to be the number one pick, he was terrific. That offense was one of the best in the country. Their defense could not get any stops. Last year, what made Miami a championship contender and playing in the title game was they had a good offense, but they had that elite defense to go with it. I know it's early. We've only watched them play three series in one quarter of football, but it is Stanford, and they don't look great. There are a lot of wide-open receivers down the field for Stanford to throw to. So if I was a Miami fan, the offense is as good as you thought it would be, but this defense looks closer to what it was 2 years ago than last year, and that would not make me very excited if I was a Miami fan. So we'll see if they can clean that up a little bit here the rest of the game. USC, though, up 14-0 right now on Fresno State, as they have looked pretty good thus far. Jaden Maiava here in this game tonight is 11 for 12, 196 yards, and two touchdowns. They have an 82-yard touchdown drive and an 83-yard touchdown drive. So Maiava and USC's offense looking pretty, pretty good. I didn't have USC as part of my college football playoff. Our producer, Brandon Combs, does. I totally could see USC in the playoff. I think from a talent standpoint, they are good enough. But this is now the fifth year that Lincoln Riley's been the head coach of USC. And the previous four, man, this dude cannot win any games in the Central or Eastern time zone in Big Ten play. If you ask him to go play a decent team in the Eastern or Central time zone, He can't win that game. And I look at their schedule this year and road trips to Penn State and road trips to Wisconsin and playing a couple of these teams on paper look like games that they should win. I don't think it's going to happen. And then again, they got to play Oregon and Ohio State at home this year. So they got a tricky little schedule. But if they're able to find a way to win those road games that they should win, then absolutely, USC can make the college football playoff. And then Oklahoma is up 27-0 right now on UTEP. They got a big game next week against Michigan. We're going to learn a lot about those two teams. Oklahoma is really an intriguing team because their defense is one of the tops in the country. And Jean Mateer was hurt last year. If he is himself and he's healthy, you know, the dangerous college football teams are always the ones that can have the elite defense, but then the good offenses to go with it. And, you know, under Brett Venables, Oklahoma is always going to have good defenses. If he can ever have the offense to go with it, then his team can be good. It's kind of like the opposite of Lincoln Riley. You know, his offenses are always going to be good. If his defense can ever be good, then USC, maybe they can make the playoff this season. We shall see. We're going to talk some NFL, though. We come back, though. Pick the division winner in every AFC conference. 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
10: So a Texas rancher was killed by a suspected cartel IED. 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

0: NFL is we're going to give out our division winners in the NFC, AFC, and then wrap up with our Super Bowl predictions. We do have some live college football, though, going on. Man, it's so great to have these games on again. San Jose State up 27-21 on Eastern Michigan. Oklahoma just scored again. It is now 34-0. Michigan State up 19-7 on Toledo. I got to turn that game back on again because myself and Brandon took a little stab with Toledo Moneyline. So hopefully they can come back and make that interesting. Then we have Miami currently up 14-3 over Stanford, and USC is up 14-0 over Fresno State. Man, Malachi Toney might go for 300 yards in this game. I think he's already got like 115 or something. So he might break records tonight in Stanford. Every time I look up at the screen, number one's caught a pass. They might want to triple team that guy, just a thought. But we'll see what happens. Toledo, Brando, did get a stop. They're going to get the ball back. So maybe a touchdown here. Let's see, maybe 19-14 going into the fourth quarter. And all of a sudden, we got ourselves a ball game with the Rockets. So that would be nice.
1: Looks like Michigan State's about to go for a field goal attempt here on 4th and 12, and it gets blocked by Toledo, and Toledo's returning it right now, but they do get pushed out of bounds. But yeah, blocked by Toledo. So there you go.
0: Brandon, Malachi Toney just caught another 40-yard pass for Miami. Jeez. I gotta pull up his box score of what he's doing.
1: Yeah.
0: Seven catches, 141 yards, and two touchdowns. We still got 8.5 minutes to go in the second quarter. Jeremiah Smith, I don't think you'll hear anybody argue he's the best wide receiver in college football, but Malachi Toney.
1: Malachi Toney's right dude, there for sure.
0: That dude's pretty damn good too. There's no doubt about it. All right, Brandon, let's talk some NFL. Let's dive in to the NFC. We're going to go through and we're going to give out our division winners in each conference and then our three wildcard teams that we like as well. I will give you the floor first. We'll each go back and forth with, NFC East, NFC North, and we'll just work our way through. So you start things off with who you think wins the division in the NFC East this season.
1: Yeah, look, the Eagles have won the last 2 years. It is really hard to win this division 3 years in a row. It does not happen often. Winning it back-to-back doesn't happen often in the NFC East. And I just think that the Cowboys, I think their defense is going to be better than what it was the last 2 years. And this offense is probably the most underrated offense in the entire NFL. The way people talk about, we talked earlier about the way people talk about Lamar Jackson, it being, foolish. The way people talk about Dak is kind of foolish as well, because all this guy does is throw for 4,000 yards and 30 touchdowns every single year. And there are so many weapons on this Cowboys offense. I like the Cowboys to win the NFC East this year. I think the Eagles take a small step back. I'm not so sure that, after you get rid of A.J. Brown, you can necessarily be better, especially since they did not very much to replace him. I also don't know that I believe very much in Jalen Hurts and this offense and the way that this offense has played over the last couple of seasons. And then, just the rest of the NFC East. Look, I think the Giants are going to be better than people think. I think the Giants might actually finish second in this division. And the Commanders are, they're the Commanders. They'll be there. They'll be around.
0: Yeah, the Commanders' schedule, especially to start the season, is just brutal. I think Jaden's still really good, and I just hope he stays healthy this season, because if he doesn't, Washington might be the worst team in the NFL, potentially. I don't like their defense at all. This Tunsil injury is brutal. That offensive line could be a mess. So I don't like them as much as I didn't even really like them all that much to begin with, but I certainly don't like them anymore now. The Giants, again, you're talking to a Ravens fan. So for me to back John Harbaugh, that's just not going to happen. And I think that's going to be a disaster in New York this year. For so many years with the Ravens, he had proven talent on that team. He had veterans that have done it at a high level for a long time. That Giants defense has some veterans. You got Brian Burns over there and some other guys, but offensively, you're relying on a lot of young pieces with Dart and Scataboo and Neighbors. So what that looks like, I think, is going to be interesting. I do think it's a two-horse race between the Eagles or the Cowboys. I like Dallas, Brandon. They've just become so trendy. So trendy. Any kind of show I listen to, any kind of guest that comes on, who's the team that you think is going to be better than people think this year? Who's the team that could surprise and win their division? Who could be a dark horse Super Bowl team? Cowboys. Like, I mean, there are just certain teams in sports that when everybody's on that team, I run the other way. And how is Dallas not that team? Still, one of my favorite stats with the Cowboys is that since 2000, they are the only NFC team that has not played in an NFC championship game. The Dallas Cowboys, how is that possible? All these other NFC teams have made it to the title game, have been a game away from the Super Bowl, but Dallas, they're the only one that hasn't done it. And now everybody just decides that they want to jump on the Dallas bandwagon this season, and I get it. The offense should be amongst one of the best. I think Dak can win MVP this season. Defense, major upgrades. I thought Caleb Downs was the best player in the draft. You get him at pick 12. There's no doubt that there's a lot to like. But just like, oh, Brandon, when everybody's on a team, it just scares me. So I'll just go with the old reliable, man. I'll go with the team that's the most boring, but they definitely have the highest floor, and that is Philadelphia. They're going to have one of the best defenses in football. The offense cannot be any worse than it was last year, and they still won the division. So if it's just a little bit better, then I think that they should contend. By the way, I know you're watching a little bit. Toledo, 10-yard line. So here we go. We're coming, baby. We're coming. But I'll take the Philadelphia Eagles to win the NFC East. So Brandon's going Dallas. I am going with Philadelphia. Brandon, we'll get to your division next. The NFC North in a super competitive division the last couple of years. It should be yet again this year. Who do you think wins that division?
1: Yeah, look, people are going to call me a homer for this, but I just think that they're the best team in the division still, and I think it's the Chicago Bears. And I've had this talk at length with Pat. I think this is a two-team race. Pat thinks it's a two-team race as well. He thinks it's the two teams that I think are going to finish the bottom two. And I think it's the two teams that he thinks are going to finish the bottom two. So one of us is going to be really right. One of us is going to be really wrong in this NFC North. But I just think that this is the Bears division to win. I do think that, you know, there's a team that can, you know, really push them for that. And it might just be the team that you picked to win the NFC North, because I just think that the Packers, I think that Josh Jacobs stuff is going to hurt them a lot. Even if it is only the first 6 weeks, that's going to hurt them a lot. And then also, you know, missing Micah Parsons is going to hurt them as well. Plus, not only that, you never know how healthy this wide receiving core is going to be for the Green Bay Packers. They just never seem to stay healthy. So as we get a touchdown for Toledo, by the way, so 19 yes, to 14 now. So we're only down five. We're only down five with a quarter and a half to play.
0: I was going to say 7 minutes to go in the third.
1: Yeah, I love it. So what, you know, when it comes to the Packers, I think they finished third in this division. And I think that I think the Packers finished last. I think the Lions finished third. I do think that this is a division where all teams are the worst team is going to be 8-9. So it's not that all teams are going to be bad. I just think that, you know, for me, I think that the Bears are they're just that team. I believe in this offense. I believe in Ben Johnson. And if you know me, if you've known me for a long time and you're not just listening to me now and you know me as a Bears fan, this has never been something that I've been, which is confident as a Bears fan in my football team. But I'm confident in Ben Johnson. I'm confident in this offense. And I think that the defense is going to be better than what people think it's going to be. I know Brad, you know, thinks that this is going to be a bottom, you know, five offense in the league. I think it's going to be mid. I think it's going to be 15, 16, 17, somewhere in that range. And honestly, with this offense, that's all they have to be. I think they're going to be better than people think. And I think the Bears win the NFC North.
0: Okay. I'm between two teams. I'm between the Detroit Lions and the Minnesota Vikings to win this division. Mm. I initially went with the Lions just because, Brandon, their schedule, man, is the easiest in the NFL. They obviously have to play the six divisional games. Outside of that, though, Saints, Jets, Carolina, Arizona, Miami, New England, Tampa, Atlanta, Tennessee, the Giants, and the Buffalo Bills. They're playing like all the worst teams in the NFL. Mm-hmm. So if Detroit doesn't win like 11 games, 12, like something's wrong this season. With that offense, again, it's a similar type team to the Bears. Elite offenses, the defense is the question mark, but the schedule for the Lions is easier than Chicago, so that's why I'll give them the nod there. The reason I've come around on Minnesota, though, is because the defense is going to be very good. The coaching staff is great with KOC and Brian Flores. You think about what they were able to do with Sam Darnold a couple of years ago. Now Kyler Murray comes over. Still got great weapons on the outside. The offensive line's pretty good. I just have kind of come around to Minnesota, and I think that Kyler Murray with KOC like that, that's going to work. They're going to make it work. I mean, this was a 9-8 team last season with the quarterback play that they got, right? McCarthy, yeah. Brosmer, like as gross as you could have, and they still found a way to win 9 games. So if Kyler's just decent, which he kind of always was in zone, especially when his teams were okay, in the regular season he was fine. That's all we need to win the division. So I'll take Minnesota over Detroit, but those were the two teams for me in contention in the NFC North. Yeah.
1: I'm with you on KOC and Kyler, and that was my argument when me and Pat talked about it, was that you win 9 games with Max Brosmer starting games for you.
0: I mean,
1: there's something there.
0: Come on.
1: Yeah, the weapons are just there. I think Minnesota is going to be good. They are going to give the Bears. It wouldn't surprise me if the Vikings won this division. It really wouldn't. About it was that you win 9 games with Max Brosmer starting games for you.
0: I mean,
1: there's something there.
0: Come on.
1: Yeah, the weapons are just there. I think Minnesota is going to be good. They are going to give the Bears. It wouldn't surprise me if the Vikings won this division. It really wouldn't.
0: I think the toughest division to pick in football this year is the NFC South. I mean, good, just because what a whole lot of garbage that is in that division. There isn't a win total in the NFC South that is above 8.5, which tells you all that you need to know. The Panthers at 8-9 won it last year, and that might be good enough to win it again this year. So, Brandon, I say all that to ask you, who's going to win the NFC South this year?
1: It's going to be the Tampa Bay Buccaneers, and here's why. You get with a chip on his shoulder, who's playing without a contract, who's being told by his organization that they're not sure whether or not he is the quarterback of their immediate future. And as stupid as I think that is, because I think Baker Mayfield is absolutely the quarterback of their immediate future, I think him playing with a chip on his shoulder is a great thing, because this is a guy who everywhere that he's gone has been doubted. And everywhere that he's gone, he's succeeded. Everybody doubted him coming out of Oklahoma. He went to Cleveland, and all he did was take the Cleveland Browns to a playoff. The Cleveland Browns. He got them out of the water and took them to a playoff. And then he goes to Tampa Bay, and people are like, oh, yeah, Baker Mayfield coming in. He's just going to be a stopgap for whoever takes over after him. You know, he's coming in to replace Tom Brady, you know, it's not going to be very good. And all he does is win football games, throw for 4,000 yards, throw for 30 touchdowns. And not only that, but I give Matthew Stafford all the props in the world for being one of the toughest quarterbacks I've ever watched to play this game. Mm-hmm. Baker Mayfield's every bit as tough as Matthew Stafford. Baker Mayfield will be on the field unless his arm or his leg is falling off. So, I really do love the team, and I think that there's going to be a couple of games that they shouldn't win that Baker is just going to will them to win, and they're going to get into a shootout with some teams and just find a way to win some football games.
0: Yeah, I mean, they're the favorite, so definitely makes sense if Tampa ended up winning it. I'm going to go with Atlanta, and I'm just, you know, I think they have the most top-end talent in that division. Obviously, the question with Atlanta is the quarterback play. Is it going to be Penix? Is it going to be Tua? Does it even matter? Like, what is it going to look like? I think they have the best coach in the division in Stefanski. I think they have the best player in the division in Bijan. And I just think that, you know, Stefanski, like, he's no stranger to this, Brandon. Like, look at what he had in Cleveland, right? I mean, he had some terrible quarterback situations. His teams were competitive. His defenses are normally good. So when you have the best coach in your division and you have the quality of players that Atlanta does at certain positions, I know how bad Tua looked in the preseason and Penix is coming off the injury. Like, I get it, but I don't like the Panthers this year. I think they have a chance to be one of the worst teams in the NFL. The Saints are super intriguing, and I do like Shuck. I can see why people are kind of liking them a little bit. I don't know. I can't quite get all the way there with the Saints. And Tampa, that's just an aging veteran football team that just feels like they are hanging by a thread. And I don't think you can underestimate losing Mike Evans and what he meant to that locker room, the team, the city. Like, that's a huge loss. So I don't feel great about it. You had to make me pick, though. I'll take Atlanta to win the NFC South. What about the NFC West with the big three? San Fran, Seattle, or LA? Who do you like to win the NFC West?
1: Yeah, people are calling me crazy because I think that the Rams might be the biggest disappointment in the NFL this year. And that's not to say that they're not going to be a playoff team, but people are expecting this team to just run roughshod over the NFC and run into the Super Bowl. I don't think it's going to work that way for the Los Angeles Rams. And as a matter of fact, I think they lose on opening night in Melbourne to the San Francisco 49ers, who I am picking to win this division. I like the Niners one because, you know, hey, they traveled 2 days ago in the morning, they were traveling like the night before to Melbourne.
0: So, Brandon, here, your microphone's cutting in and out a little bit, so why don't you refresh? We'll get back to you when you're getting a little clearer. On my end, it's cutting in and out a little bit, so we'll get back to Brandon, get his thoughts on San Francisco to win the NFC West. My pick, I'm actually going with the Seattle Seahawks to repeat and win the NFC West. Again, any of those three teams are good enough to do it. I just trust Seattle the most in terms of, I think they can withstand injuries the best. You know, that defense is going to be so good yet again. Darnold now has all the pressure off of him winning the Super Bowl delivered. You've one of the best receivers in JSN. You're going to have a really good run game. They're very well coached. It's still a really tough place to play. So I'm going to go with Seattle to win that division. San Francisco just, I mean, man, they are, good luck trying to figure them out with the talent that they have, but always being injured. Like, can you trust them to make a playoff run or make a run towards winning the division? And then the Rams, again, they're the heavy favorites to win the Super Bowl. Best team in the NFL on paper. Schedule is really hard, though, for LA. And they're one of those teams, like, they don't care about, you know, having the most regular season wins. They'd like to win the division, but they just want to be healthy and playing their best football come playoff time. So I'll take Seattle to repeat in this division and win the NFC West. My three wild card teams that I have in the NFC, even though I don't think the Rams win the division, I do think they make the playoffs, so I'll put the Rams in there. I told you guys earlier, I'm between the Lions and the Vikings as which of those two teams I think are going to make, are going to win the NFC North division. I like the Vikings to win the North, but I still think the Lions get in and make the playoffs. And then I'll put Dallas in there. I told Brandon it worries me that Dallas is so trendy, so I don't think they're going to win the division, but I do think they get in there as a playoff team. It's between Dallas, the Packers, the Bears. You know, it's between those three, the 49ers. But I think at the end of the day, Dallas finds a way and they get in. So I'll take the Cowboys, the Lions, and the Rams to be my three wild card teams. Seattle, Atlanta, Vikings, Eagles as my division winners. Brando, I think we got you back. So what about you, sir? Who are your three wild card teams? You said you like the Rams. Who are the other two that you like?
1: Yeah, so I like the Rams. I like the Seahawks, and I like the Vikings to be my three wild card teams. I think that the Rams and the Vikings are just two teams that are going to be competing for the division title. So I think that they're going to get in. And then when you obviously when you throw it back in the Seahawks, I mean, I just think that that's just a huge division. And I think that the Seahawks will finish third in that division, but make a wild card, because I think all of those teams will be over 500.
0: It'll be interesting. I mean, all three of those teams are good enough to go to the Super Bowl or even win it. You just wonder if they're going to beat up on each other or if all three will be able to make it. But there certainly is a scenario where they do. All right, good conversation there in the NFC. We're going to take a timeout. We come back. We're going to look at the AFC, give out our division winners, our three wildcard teams to make the playoffs as well. PJ and Brandon, BetMGM tonight right here on Westwood One Sports.
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1: This Miami offense is going to be the real deal this year, folks. Darian Mensah in his first half as Miami quarterback, 18 for 21, 253 yards, 3 touchdowns, and no interceptions. A pretty good debut for the Canes quarterback in half number one. Miami up 28-3. And are currently covering the 24.5 in the first half. So Brandon's just like, please stop the game. Can we just all go home? That would work fine for me. We got a big 4th-and-1 upcoming for our Toledo defense as they're going to hit the start of the fourth quarter. Looks like it's going to be 4th-and-inches. Michigan State up 19-14. Brandon's got Toledo plus the points. He's got him on the money line. I just took Toledo on the money line. So we're hoping the Rockets can come through here, somehow find a way to win this game against the Spartans. But that's really the only competitive game we have going on here on a Friday night. USC's up 23-0. Oklahoma just kicked a field goal to go up 44-0. They're now covering the number. Kansas up 37-0. And San Jose State up 27-21. I was telling you and Brad off air that they were betting that game, Brandon, like they knew that San Jose State was going to win. There was just nothing but Spartan money coming in, and they ended up getting the win. So I didn't end up pulling the trigger because I'm like, do I really want to ruin my Friday night off of San Jose State and Eastern Michigan? Probably not, but naturally they end up getting home. So, good for anybody that cashed San Jose State. All right, let's get back to the NFL. Talk some AFC as we're going to run through all the divisions and our 7 wild card teams. Let's start with the AFC East. Brandon, the Patriots won this division last year. Buffalo, the favorite to win it this year. Who do you like in the AFC East?
2: I like the Buffalo Bills. I think that the Patriots take a big regression. I am not a believer in Drake May. I am a believer in the fact that they played a super easy schedule last year. And then, I mean, look, everything, and kudos to them because they won the games in front of them and they still had to go out on the field and compete. But they had a lot of things go right for them in the playoffs last year with quarterback injuries and quarterbacks not playing well. CJ Stroud looking at you. So I just believe that the Patriots take a huge step back. And then, I mean, the Dolphins and the Jets. I mean, the Dolphins are going to be competing for the number one overall pick. And the Jets are probably going to be competing for a top 5 pick. So I think this is the Bills division again. And I think it's going to be relatively easy for them.
1: I'm with you. It's a 2-horse race, right? It's Buffalo or New England. Who's going to win it? You would expect New England to regress. They're just the classic team of like, make the surprise Super Bowl run, regress the next year. They had maybe the easiest NFL schedule that any of us will ever see. They beat the teams that they were supposed to beat. Then they got absolute gift after gift in the playoffs. They got 5 turnovers from their defense every single game. It was just one of those seasons for the Patriots. And you got to applaud them and tip your cap. You know, they took advantage. But the Bills are the better team. They got one of the best quarterbacks in the NFL. And not only is Josh one of the best, Brandon, but he's also the most durable. He's never missed a start, right? And, like, that's what you want in a futures bet, is you want as much certainty as you can get. And he's as durable as it gets at the QB position. So, I'm with you. I think this one's pretty straightforward. I feel really good. Probably of all the division bets, even though you got to lay some juice, I think Buffalo to win the East is probably my favorite. What about the AFC North? This division, always tough. Ravens, Bengals, Steelers. The Browns haven't won it since like the 80s, and that streak will probably continue. So of Baltimore, Cincy, and Pittsburgh, who's your pick?
2: If the Browns win the division, I will eat my hat. That's how sure I am that it's not going to happen.
1: I think that's fair. I think that's fair.
2: Yeah, they're the only team that I could not see winning this division. Look, I think Pittsburgh's going to be okay. I just don't think they're going to be as good as everybody thinks that they're going to be. I don't think the McCarthy and Rodgers connection is going to spark anything. I don't think McCarthy is that great of a head coach, and I also don't think that Rodgers is the same Aaron Rodgers, even though I believe Aaron Rodgers is the top 3 quarterback of all time, and he's not 3 or 2. So I just think he's a great passer of the football. I think he's probably under center the greatest quarterback I've ever watched throw the football. But that being said, I think this is between Cincinnati and Baltimore. And Cincinnati's health just scares me a lot. It just does, as Toledo gets a big stop on fourth and one, baby.
1: God bless, Brandon. We are so back with college coaches going shotgun on fourth and one. Get under center and run a sneak. What are we doing? I mean, look, if somebody's got Toledo, I'm thrilled. I don't know if there's a play in football that pisses me off more when I see a player in the shotgun on fourth and one, but please continue.
2: Right. Yeah, no, absolutely. They're going to measure it here, but I mean, he is well short.
1: Yeah, he looks short.
2: I hope they didn't give him a good spot. But anyway, no, I just the health of the Bengals scares me. I don't know whether or not this offensive line can keep Joe Burrow healthy enough to win this division. I do think that they're really good. I think that they're a really good offense when they are healthy. But I just think that this Ravens team, and we talked about it earlier, I think this Ravens team is just so damn good, man. And I think that they've got the best wide receiver core that they've ever had. I think Lamar Jackson is going to win his third MVP. I think the Ravens are, you know, the best team in the AFC. So I'm taking the Ravens to win the AFC North.
1: I love it. I'm there with you, you know, and you know me, I'm as pessimistic as a Ravens fan as they come, but Harbaugh is gone. So I've turned a new leaf, Brandon. I'm optimistic, PJ. I love my new coach and Jesse Minter. And, I think he's going to have that defense humming. Here's how you will know, and everybody else will know, if there's a different feel with the Ravens this season. It won't be anything that the offense does. It'll be defensively. You know, there are certain teams that you watch, or there are just certain games that you watch, Brandon, where you watch the end of the game, and you know if that team is going to get a defensive stop or not. And when I watched the Ravens over the last few years, and they were up by four or they were up by six in the final drive of the fourth quarter, and they're going up against a good football team, I knew that they wouldn't get a stop. Under Jesse Minter, I feel like now that defense is going to get stops. And that, I think, is going to be the difference for the Ravens this season. You know, they had brutal injury luck last year. You would hope that stuff kind of evens out. And this year, it's a little bit more fortunate. But you're right. I mean, they got stars all over the field. They got one of the best quarterbacks, running backs. They got a great safety, linebacker, all three levels of the defense. The receiving core is great. So the only thing that worries me about the Ravens this year in our fan base is our kicking situation. We're obviously so fortunate with Tucker for so many years, but Loop is terrifying us. Is Toledo? Did he break it?
2: Touchdown, Toledo! Let's go!
1: Holy smokes! Connor, we are so Wallen, back. Zach. Holy smokes. Brandon, is that not college football, dude? Like Michigan State, you go shotgun on fourth and one, and then you get stuffed. Toledo, next play, baby. 70 yards to the house. Beautiful blocking. Absolutely unbelievable. My best friend who went to Michigan State just texted me with a bunch of curse words that I cannot say on air, but he is not happy at all. I'm going to text him. I got Toledo money line. Oh my God. All right, Brandon, huge 2-point conversion here for Toledo. Need them to
2: huge.
1: You're ahead of me, by the way. So I love seeing your reaction being like,
2: all right,
1: oh baby, I know what's going on. Brad Evans, we got him texting Toledo. We're locked in. If you thought you were going to bed early tonight, absolutely not. Fourth quarter battle. All right, big 2-point conversion. I'm gonna need your best 2-point play here, Toledo. Little rollout to the right, throws across his body. Oh, we kind of had him a little bit, but he overthrew him. All right, it's all right. Toledo 20, Michigan State 19. We're in business, 13-47. I mean, we got him at like plus 330. Imagine what that money line at halftime would have been.
2: Woo. Oh, yeah. Yeah. No, it's this Toledo team, man. There's just every year there's something about Toledo. You know what's funny? You know how I became like a believer in Toledo? It's because I used to play them in college football. Every year I would want to take a team that I just would never win a national title. I'm like, hey, let's see if I can get them to a natty. And Toledo would always be the team that I would take. So then all of a sudden I started.

0: this Dale Jackson show.
1: I was going to take some DayQuil, and then boom, NyQuil became the answer. Now I just feel myself sort of slowing down.
2: Two completely different colors.
1: I know. My wife was talking, and I was just like, enough. I need to find something to numb the pain. And I just started drinking whatever was there, and it didn't work out that way. She got mad because I was swinging it out of the bottle as well. So buckle up, everybody.
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4: Through last year was really good. And then you look at, you know, some other teams in this division. The Colts, to me, I was not a believer. Even when Daniel Jones wasn't hurt last year, I thought they were going to start to regress, and they had started to regress just a little bit, and so did Daniel Jones, and then he got hurt, and then they really went downhill. I don't believe in the Colts, and, you know, it's when you look at who's the team I'm missing here? Texans, Titans, Colts?
5: Jags.
4: Jags. The Jaguars are a team that I think is going to surprise some people as well. I just don't think they're going to be as good as the Texans. I think the Texans are good enough to win 11 to 12 games with the schedule, especially with the defense that they have. And I think the Jags will probably win somewhere around 9 or 10 games.
5: I could see that. I'm also going with Houston. You know, it's kind of like the Minnesota thing where it's like, look at all the games the Texans were able to win last year with that offense and how Stroud played. And I mean, we all saw what he looked like as a rookie. The last couple of years haven't been great, but that defense is just so damn good, Brandon. As we all know, man, it's just, those guys are fantastic. And I think the offense is going to be better this year. So I also have Houston winning that division. And then how about this? We agree on the AFC East, the AFC North, the AFC South, and we are aligned on who's going to win the AFC West as well. So tell the people who we like to win that division.
4: I think this is going to be a really good division, but I think that the Chargers win this division. I love the addition of Mike McDaniel as their offensive coordinator. I think Omarion Hampton's going to have a fantastic year. I think you're finally going to see the Justin Herbert you've been waiting to see out of Mike McDaniel. I think he's going to be able to unlock that potential. I like everything they're going to be able to throw at you. Look, the Broncos are going to be very good as well. I'm not a big believer in the Chiefs and Patrick Mahomes just because the offense continues to regress and they haven't gotten much better up front ahead of Patrick Mahomes. I don't think they're going to be able to block for him. And I can get past the fact that, yes, I do know that he is great. And this isn't a knock on Patrick Mahomes. This is a knock on the Kansas City Chiefs as an organization right now and the talent level that they just don't quite have there yet. And so I'm not a big believer in the Chiefs this year. And the Raiders are still up and coming. I do think that the Raiders have a chance to finish ahead of the Chiefs in this division, but I still don't think that they're going to win enough games to be a playoff team. So that's why I am with the Chargers.
5: I'm with the Chargers as well. I will never trust Justin Herbert to do anything of significance. Like, I'll never pick them to win the AFC. I'll never pick them to win the Super Bowl. But regular season, I'm all for it. I love the Mike McDaniel pickup. I think that's going to be really good for the offense. Jim Harbaugh, he's just a winner, man. I mean, whether it's Stanford, Michigan, the Niners, like now with the Chargers, like the dude just wins. So I'm with you. I will say my one cause for concern, the Chargers have maybe the toughest 7-game stretch on a schedule that I think I've ever seen in the history of the NFL. Starting in week 3, they're at the Bills, at the Seahawks, home Denver, at Kansas City, bye week, at the Rams, home against the Texans, and at the Ravens. That's their 7-game stretch. I mean, good God, do you want to play like the 85 Bears and like 2020 LSU and just everybody else? I mean, that is ridiculous. So
4: yes,
5: if they're able to somehow come out of that like 3-4, man, they're great. Because they open up the season against Arizona and Vegas. They'll be 2-0. So if they can just go 3-4 during that stretch, because then it's home Jets, Patriots, Tampa, Vegas, they got Miami. So they got some winnable games, but oh my God, the middle of that schedule is brutal. But I'm with you though, Chargers to win the division. 3 wild card teams, Brando, in the AFC. What do you got?
4: I'm going to go with the Broncos out of the AFC West because I think that they're going to be very good. I'm going to go with the Bengals out of the North. And then I'm going to go with the Jaguars out of the South. I think that the Jaguars are going to be a team. Excuse me. Are going to.

0: be a team that people don't see coming. I think this offense is good enough, and I think that their defense of the Jaguars is really, really good. I think they're going to win some games you don't expect them to win. I think the Jaguars are that third wild card.
1: I agree with you on the Bengals. I'll also agree with you on the Broncos to get in as wild card teams. I'll take Kansas City, though. You know, 2 years ago, they were 6-0 in one score games. Last year, they're 5-0-5 in one score games. I think it's going to even out. You still got Andy Reid. You still got Spags, Mahomes. I think they find a way. Like, it's still the Chiefs. They had their one bad year. I think they bounce back and they make the playoffs this season. So I'll take Kansas City over the Jags to be my final wild card team. All right, we're going to wrap up the show here. Next, Michigan State is driving. They're in the red zone. So hopefully Toledo can keep them to a field goal. We'll keep you updated on what's going on in MLB college football. We'll give out our Super Bowl predictions, and we wrap up the show next at MGM tonight.
2: Is the NFL sleeping on the Seahawks? The Super Bowl champs return. Sam Darnold and that dominant defense. With so much focus on the Rams, could Seattle sneak up on the league in their bid to repeat? Westwood One Sports.
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0: 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BetMGM Tonight continues now.
1: Oh, yeah. This is that Ray Lewis walkout music, Brando. Good gracious. That's all I'm going to sing. That's all I'm going to sing. If I go a little farther into that song, I might get into some trouble.
2: I thought the Ray Lewis walkout song was Bodies.
1: No. Nelly's hot
2: no,
1: in
2: her. Oh, gotcha.
1: Yep. Toledo, Brandon, they're up 20-19. It's now Michigan State 27-19. Sparty had a 4th-and-1 at the Toledo 6. They went for it. They score a touchdown, get the 2-point conversion. And now with 10:37 to go in the game, not only is Toledo money line in jeopardy, but Toledo plus 10 also not looking great either. Welcome back to college football, boys and girls. But that'll be an exciting finish to that one. Brandon, real quick, let's give out our Super Bowl predictions and then our favorite bets for the rest of week one in college football for tomorrow, any game Sunday or Monday that we like as well. But we went through all the division picks that we got. We went through our wild card teams. What's your Super Bowl?
2: Super Bowl out of the NFC East is going to be the Dallas Cowboys.
1: Oh,
2: look,
1: my
2: I know.
1: Everybody's picking them, Brandon. Everybody.
2: I know. Gosh, but
1: it's Dallas.
2: Sometimes everybody's right. You know, sometimes
1: not with them. But you'll be right with Dan Hurley and Cignetti. Not with Dallas.
2: I know. But I like the Cowboys. But look, that's a good thing for you, right? Because out of the AFC North, I love the Baltimore Ravens, and I think that the Baltimore Ravens are going to go to the Super Bowl. They're going to play the Dallas Cowboys. And I believe the Baltimore Ravens are going to win the Super Bowl. PJ, you are going to get to see your Super Bowl champion, Baltimore Ravens, and Lamar Jackson this season.
1: It's all I want in life, Brandon. It truly is. I just want to see Lamar. You know, like anybody listening to the show, right? We all have those few athletes that are just like, those are our guys. Like, you know, for me, like really the only two I've ever had are, well, that's not true. Ovechkin would be up there. And then like Ed Reed, I absolutely love. And then Lamar, like those would probably be my three. I've never had really like an Oriole I felt that way about or a Wizard, but for Lamar to get to a Super Bowl and win it that'd be unbelievable. So, and you know what? I agree with you. I think they're going to the Super Bowl this year. I am having the hardest time though, picking an NFC team, the hardest time. I don't feel like the Rams are going to do it. I think it's too hard for Seattle to go back to back. I don't even really like the Lions all that much. Dallas is too trendy. I don't think Philadelphia's offense is good enough. I got no idea what I want to do with the NFC. I'll go with the Lions. I don't like it. I'll go Ravens Lions, even though I don't think the Lions are going to do it. But I actually agree with you. And I'm never a homer, but I actually think the Ravens are going to win the Super Bowl this season. I really think the head coach is the difference. Harbaugh out, Minter in. It's like the Knicks thing when they had to get rid of Thibodeau to bring in Mike Brown. I think it's the same. I really, really do. I really think like that's what it is. That's the difference. And I think now they win it. So I'll take Baltimore as well.
2: Here's my thing with the Cowboys. If my only reason for not picking them is the fact that they're the Cowboys, then I need to rethink why I'm picking them, right? Because it's their offense. I mean, Dak just year after year, so good.
1: I love Dak. I'm with you.
2: Yeah. And this defense, I think as long as they stay healthy, I mean, they just haven't been able to stay healthy the last couple of years. I can't plan on injury. And I think on paper, I just think they're the best team in the NFC. Look, I would love to pick my Bears. I would love to see Ben Johnson do this, but look, I need to see another year of growth from Caleb and another year from Ben Johnson of unbelievable before I start believing in them to that extent. I believe they're going to be good. I believe they're going to win the division. They might even get to the NFC title game against Dallas, but I think that this team is not ready yet to get to the Super Bowl. And that's why for me, like Dallas is just when I just same reason why all the other reasons why you said you don't like the other teams to get there. That's the same reason I don't like all those other teams to get there. And when it comes to Dallas,
1: I know
2: I can't think of any other reason other than that they're Dallas. And that's why I can't. I went with them.
1: I'm so torn on the NFC. I really do feel good about the Ravens this year. I'm with you, but the NFC, I just, I don't know. We got about 30 seconds left. Favorite bet in college football tomorrow, Sunday, if you had to make one, favorite bet?
2: Notre Dame.
1: Okay.
2: Lay the points.
1: Mine would be Louisville. Pick 'em +7 outright against Ole Miss. I think they pull off the upset on Sunday night. Special thanks to Brandon, Lee, Max behind the scenes. Great job by everybody. Hope everybody enjoys the rest of their Friday night. Have a great holiday weekend. I'll be back on Monday with Cordell Woodland for some more BetMGM Tonight right here on Westwood One Sports. We'll see you then.
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0: Football Friday. Happy free-for-all Friday to those who celebrate. We certainly do. We have a ton of your calls to get to shortly, plus AFC predictions for the 2026 NFL season. But we first must start with the busy college slate that we've seen tonight. A handful of Heisman hopefuls are off to electric starts to their college football seasons. Heck, it looks like the Miami Hurricanes might have two of them on their roster. Transferring from ACC champion Duke, Darian Mensah just might be an upgrade over Carson Beck a year ago. That's not something that we say lightly. Lighting up the scoreboard against the Stanford Cardinal, no contest there up on the farm. But Malachi Toney, he's already telling us, don't forget about me when it comes to Heisman discussions. First drive of the game, Miami touchdown, Heisman pose. Second drive of the game, as Mike Monaco of ESPN notes here, he gets into the end zone and he strikes that damn pose again.
1: High snap, the bobble, Mensah strike to Malachi Toney. His second, and Malachi Toney has hit the Heisman celly twice tonight.
0: You want to hear a stat that might justify how good Malachi Toney was tonight? In one half of football, Malachi Toney, 10 receptions, 182 yards, and two touchdowns. In one half. Stanford football had 194 yards in the first half. Malachi Toney almost matched the Stanford offense in terms of total yardage. The Hurricanes, they're looking the part of one of the national championship frontrunners in the sport. It kind of seemed like everybody was looking at the same seven schools as being national championship type of good. Indiana kind of clouded us last year. Oh, preseason number 20. Anybody can win in college football. Sorry, college football is a sport that thrives in chalk. The college football playoff has been around for 12 years. The other 11 champions in the preseason poll were ranked in the preseason top six. Eight of those 11 were ranked in the top three. This is not a sport where it's hard to guess who the good teams are. Miami is one of those teams. It looks like one of the top seven, one of those teams, is going to be your national champion. Usually there's a fraud in the top group as well. We learned that a year ago with Clemson being the number four team in the country, Penn State being the number two team in the preseason poll. Neither of them turned out to be any good. Miami's not the fraud. Miami looked every bit the part. They made an ACC opponent in Stanford in their own stadium look like an FCS team, despite making the longest mainland road trip that any team in college football is going to make this year. 3,000 miles to play a conference game. Still surreal that that is a conference game. Miami, two Heisman hopefuls on its team. Don't look now, but Jaden Mayava and his number 14 ranked USC Trojans already 2-0. Sure, it's been San Jose State and Fresno State, but there is something to be said about handling your business, especially tonight, doing so on a short week. Mayava was 17 of 18 on his throws in the first half. Don't know if the incompletion was a throwaway, but just imagine that if that was the case. And he had a perfect first half. 284 yards passing. In week one, he was 25 of 29 passing for 286 yards, two touchdown passes, one touchdown run. Lincoln Riley doesn't go longer than four seasons without having a Heisman Trophy winner. He became the head coach at Oklahoma circa 2016, and Baker Mayfield won the Heisman 2017. Kyler Murray won the Heisman 2018. 4 years later at USC, Caleb Williams wins the Heisman. And now, 4 years removed from that, is this Jaden Mayava's year? If only USC fans were in the Coliseum to see it. Last week, it was too hot. All right, what's the excuse tonight? Traffic? It's Friday night. There's too much to do to get out to a USC football game. Then you got Oklahoma quarterback John Mateer. He was in action for number 10 Oklahoma. While Brent Venables' defenses generally are strong, and this year, Brent Venables' D, it's drawn a lot of the acclaim this offseason. Let's not forget that Mateer was viewed as an early Heisman favorite last season. He had the win against Michigan first month of the year, and then shortly after that, what happened? He broke his hand, and even though he returned, didn't look all that impressive, he didn't look like the same player because of that hand injury. Tonight, he turned in a steady, ho-hum, three-touchdown, no-interception performance against UTEP. He threw for, 225 yards? Most notably, he had this touchdown here to a man named Rocky Beers.
2: Off the play fake. Mateer floats it. And the open man is Rocky Beers. Oh, it's a hurdle. And it's a touchdown. Rocky Beers cracking one open to start the season for Oklahoma.
0: An excellent call. And let's just call a spade a spade. Number 81 Beers jerseys going to be a top 10 seller in all of college football this year. You try to tell me that if you had a player on your team that was good with the last name Beers, you're not buying that jersey? You're not buying the jersey number 81 Beers on the back. Just saying. Probably going to be a popular jersey this year. Heisman hopefuls off to great starts. There's a good chance that we tonight, one of these players we're watching in action tonight, could be striking that pose at the end of the year, winning the Heisman Trophy. Now we transition things to the NFL. Denton Day, he is the producer of this program. Oliver Popular is getting warm. You know how right before a baseball game starts, they have the pitcher, the shot of the pitcher in the pen getting warm? Maybe it's like the calisthenics that Paul Skeens is doing. That's what Oliver Popular is doing right now. Getting ready for Free For All Friday at the start of next hour, where you get to steer the ship in whatever direction you please. Once a week, every week, for 1 hour, you get to steer the ship. Save the phone number now at 310-840-4910. My name's Josh Graham. It's Westwood One Sports Night. However and wherever you're listening or watching, greatly appreciate that. Hey, how you doing to those watching us live and nationwide? Here's a question we have for this hour, though. Yesterday, we covered the NFC. Said that we had all the bold predictions. We fielded them all night. Tonight, we're focused on the AFC. What is your boldest prediction regarding the AFC for 2026? 310-840-4910. If you want in on the program, here's what we got for you. The Super Bowl champion in Los Angeles, Valentine's Day night 2027, is going to come from the AFC West. Everybody's speculating that the NFC West is going to produce the champion. It's going to be the Rams. If not the Rams, the Seahawks will repeat. Or maybe it's the 49ers. Nope. Wrong Western Division. The AFC West. Three of the four teams, have a strong shot at winning it all. The Denver Broncos. They went 14-3. They hosted the AFC Championship game. They probably win that game, too, if Bo Nix doesn't hurt his ankle at the end of that Bills overtime win the week before. Maybe it's the Chargers. Maybe they're the LA team that plays on its home field in the Super Bowl, not the Rams. Justin Herbert, he's made the playoffs the last couple of years. He hasn't won. Jim Harbaugh, a terrific coach. Mike McDaniel, a big added offensive coordinator. You might have heard about the Kansas City Chiefs before. Team of the decade. Still got Andy Reid, Patrick Mahomes, Travis Kelce, Steve Spagnuolo. You bring back Eric Bieniemy. You sign Kenneth Walker, the third, the best running back that the Chiefs have had in Patrick Mahomes' tenure there. One of those three teams, they're going to win the Super Bowl. And after much internal debate, the Denver Broncos are the pick that we're making. Denver will win the AFC West. Denver will win Super Bowl 61. Because looking at the other AFC contenders that have better odds than the Broncos do, they're just in a more solid position. The Ravens and the Bills, they have first-year coaches. Probably going to take a minute for them to be up to speed. Denver has Sean Payton. He's won a Super Bowl. Could have won one last year if he had a healthy Bo Nix. The Patriots lost so much. Denver retained almost everybody, then added some in the form of Jaylen Waddle. Bo Nix has played a ton of football. He's already entering his prime. You might say, well, Josh, he's only going into year three of his NFL career. He's 26 years old. For perspective, Caleb Williams went number one in the same draft, and he's nearly 2 years younger than Bo is. Flipping it to the defensive side, this is where we probably should be spending most of our attention. There's just so much to like. It's Patrick Surtain, who might be the best defensive player pound for pound, not named Myles Garrett, in the league. Jaquan McMillan, East Carolina Pirate. Hufanga in the secondary. Benito, a tackling monster. Denver re-signed its linebackers in Singleton and Justin Sternad. Plus, Vance Joseph is still the defensive coordinator. You got Davis Webb, who was considered for head coaching jobs or OC positions, and you have him calling plays while Sean Payton now is just the head coach overseeing it all. That gives us a Dallas-Denver Super Bowl in Los Angeles. Valentine's Day night, and there's no way that Sean Payton is ever allowing his team to lose to Dallas, where he was the OC, in a game of that magnitude. Sean Payton, who always holds grudges against people. He has terrific coordinators. Brian Schottenheimer and his less proven staff, there are still some to figure out there. So while Dallas gets back to the Super Bowl, where they haven't been in more than 30 years, Denver wins it. In fact, Sean Payton, the last time Denver played Dallas was last year. And you remember how the story of the Broncos was? All their wins were by one score. Not that one. Largest margin of the year. Broncos 44, Dallas 24. Sean Payton will cement his coaching legacy by becoming the first NFL head coach to ever win the Super Bowl with multiple franchises. Denver will win its fourth Super Bowl in the last 30 years. If they do that, only the New England Patriots will have more during that span. So there's our bold AFC prediction that the Super Bowl champion is going to come from the AFC and specifically the AFC West, and it won't be the Kansas City Chiefs or the LA Chargers, who have better odds than the Denver Broncos. It will be Denver. It will be Sean Payton holding up the Lombardi Trophy. But we pose it to you for this hour. What is your boldest prediction regarding the AFC, specifically 310-840-4910 if you want in on the program? The LSU Tigers have until the end of this hour to finalize their roster for this season. And there's a PSA that many in college football media need to hear at this present moment. And that is next on Westwood One Sports Night. The wait is over. Football is here, and so is DraftKings. 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
1: We're asking the question, what is your boldest prediction regarding the AFC this year? 310-840-4910 if you want in. Our prediction, the Super Bowl champion's going to come from the AFC, specifically the AFC West, and we're on the Denver Broncos. That's what we believe is going to happen. Don't think it's exactly 50 years that the Broncos and the Cowboys met in a Super Bowl. Think that was in New Orleans. This would have been the 77 season that they met. Morton at quarterback. That was a great Dallas Cowboys team that ended up winning against the Orange Crush defense. So close to a 50-year anniversary, but think that we're getting that with the Broncos facing the Cowboys. 310-840-4910. Emily's in San Diego. Emily, what say you?
2: Hey, I first have to say good evening. I'm so happy to hear you. It's a breath of fresh air, and Linnell's wonderful, but, you know, he doesn't match up to you.
1: Well, Linnell has the best voice and the hottest takes of anybody out there. We're kind of like I like to view ourselves like a cop duo, like a buddy cop show. Like, we're like Keanu Reeves and Gary Busey in Point Break. And I'm telling him to get me two, Utah. Give me two of those meatball sandwiches, those meatball subs. I'm the Keanu Reeves in that instance, though. That's how I view this.
2: Oh.
1: Thank you, though. I appreciate the compliment.
2: You know, I haven't heard the word Orange Crush for a very long time, since I did used to be a Chargers fan, and we were Raider haters, Orange Crush, and then at the time it was Seattle that was in the AFC West, but I think it switched over after a while. But my bold prediction would be no other than the Kansas City Chiefs.
1: Mm-hmm.
2: I do admire the point that you made about the 50 years, because that was also the same time that the Kansas City Chiefs got their first after their original Super Bowl. That
1: you
2: was
1: just
2: the
1: allowed me a chance to pull this up, by the way. I was guessing off the top of my head. I was right. It's not exactly 50 years. This would have been this coming year's the 49-year anniversary of the Cowboys winning the Super Bowl against the Denver Broncos 27-10. It was in New Orleans, and you're talking about a defensive MVP in Randy White. That was the defensive player, or he was the MVP of that Super Bowl facing the Orange Crush Bronco defense.
2: Oh, wow.
1: There you go.
2: And it's not going to be the Chargers, because they had their chance, and they miserably... I was watching it in Nevada. They miserably lost, and I forget who they were playing. They miserably lost in the Super Bowl. It was embarrassing.
1: The San Francisco 49ers 30-plus years ago.
2: Were they
1: Steve
2: playing
1: Young
2: the
1: winning
2: 49ers?
1: The title. Yeah, that's the only time they've been to the Super Bowl.
2: Oh, and so anyway, I wanted to explain that, you know, we have the weapons now. It might sound like it's a young team, but they are energetic. The third preseason game, it was exciting to watch them, how they all worked in unison together, and they were motivated. Now, putting them together with the Chiefs, and after all of the stuff that they learned from the Chiefs through the training camps and stuff like that, I think that they probably will come back and do it again, because they have done it again.
1: Well,
2: and usually has to be somebody who has done it again that knows how to get there.
1: You know, there you go, Emily. We'll just agree to disagree on which AFC West team comes out of the division. Thanks for the call, Emily from San Diego. We're in agreement on the take that the Super Bowl champion comes from that division. You're on Kansas City. I'm on the Denver Broncos. 310-840-4910. You're welcome in on that subject. Free for all Friday at the start of next hour. And when midnight Eastern time hits in about a half hour, the clock will also strike zero on rosters in college football. LSU has until midnight tonight to finalize its roster, and a lot of eyes are going to be on whether or not those two former, air quote, NFL players are on LSU's roster, much to the chagrin of everybody in college football, much to the chagrin of the SEC included, a lawsuit, all of it. So much happening there. PSA to college football media. It is time, after tonight, after we get this headline, regardless of how it shakes out, to move the F on and start talking ball. As salacious as the LSU versus SEC standoff is, this isn't what the vast majority of college football fans care about. Sports are supposed to be a lot like dessert. Politics, injunctions, courtrooms, lawsuits, bills, legislation. It's like eating vegetables. It's like broccoli. It's important. No one's denying that this is important to have these things straightened out and who can play and all that and having all of it. No one's denying that's important. Just like eating your vegetables is important. But don't tell us that this broccoli that we're eating is actually, in fact, ice cream. This is not what people want with their sports coverage. Especially when there are actual games to be talking about. LSU Clemson is right on our doorstep. Deion Sanders winning in Atlanta last night. Malachi Toney just scored another touchdown. Darian Minta has 5 touchdown throws. Week 0's beyond us. We got ball games to discuss. Now, with that being said, LSU does have some cartoonish figures that are hard to ignore. That if we're going to do our part in covering this story, this is how we like to cover it. First, this is what we woke up to this morning. One of the players' attorneys spoke to the media, and he said about the goofiest thing you can imagine somebody saying when you're an attorney from the state of Louisiana.
3: So today, justice was served, and justice was served to the SEC. It was served like a cold cup of gumbo, and that judge forced them to eat.
4: You listen here. We saw that Greg Sankey a bowl of gumbo and it was nice and cold. Justice.
1: Not going to lie to you. First time we saw it, thought it was AI. Just couldn't be. An attorney saying, justice was served like a cold bowl of gumbo. The governor of the state of Louisiana sounds like Foghorn Leghorn. Like that impression that we were just doing a second ago. Oh, that's so typical Nolans. That's how he sounds, Jim Landry. The state's attorney general is a lady named Liz Morrell. And she, here just to paint the picture for the audio, she's outfitted in a purple blouse, aviator sunglasses on when reporters roll up, and she channels her inner Ed Orgeron when greeting reporters.
5: Go Tigers.
1: That is the attorney general in the state of Louisiana. I got my purple blouse on. Got my aviator Tom Cruise Top Gun glasses on. Go Tigers. Let, you know, can we stack these side by side with each other? Let me hear Liz Morrell one more time giving me her go G-E-A-U-X Tigers.
5: Go Tigers.
1: And let's stack that up with the GOAT, Ed Orgeron, who, by the way, is back at LSU on Lane Kiffin's staff. Let's see how it compares to the real thing.
6: Go Tigers.
1: She might have some work to do. So, it is cartoonish figures, but our job, the essence of our job here, Westwood One Sports Night, as a talk host, Josh Graham here with you, trying to do a service here, is to talk about what people care about. So that's where our focus is going to be after this rant. In the instance of LSU's alleged pro players being made eligible, this story is especially a nothing burger. It is a giant overreaction nothing burger. First off, these two players on LSU are both class of 2022 kids. A class that probably should have been granted eligibility this year, should have been grandfathered in with this new 5-for-5 legislation that the NCAA has implemented, but did so late in the offseason cycle. That is important to note. The only reason that these players have a shot at being made eligible this year is because they come from that class of 2022 players. Meaning, a year from now, this would not be a problem. This would be a close-and-shut case. It would be a non-issue if somebody was out of eligibility and then tried to return to play in college football. Please note that. Doomsday. College sports is dying. People. That crowd. Also, we're talking about two undrafted players here. One of which was only a minicamp invite that was too banged up to even compete for a starting spot or to make the team, the 53-man roster. In other words, it's not like Jaden Daniels is returning to play for LSU. After all, his number's already been taken. These are not the best of the bunch. These are not players that are going to be taken high in the draft. These are not guys who are going to be changing the game, changing college football. So it's not worth getting hung up completely and saying the sport is dying over these folks. What this whole saga reminds us is that college football needs a better PR agent. College football has the worst offseason in all of sports. Like, college football is the second most popular sport in America to the NFL. But you wouldn't know it every year by the way that this sport's covered between the months of February through August. It's the closest that sports comes to political talk. Well, this and the WNBA. By the way, so long, Kathy Engelbert. Don't let the door hit you on the ass. Good Lord. She announced her retirement today. Personally, I did not get into this job, doing this, talking into this microphone, live and nationwide, to spend months talking about litigation. No sport does the doomsday speculation like college football does. Every year, this conference is gonna die. College football is over as we know it. Talking to, like, that New Orleans, you know, agent or that attorney for the players. It's gonna be a cold plate of gumbo when college football dies. As if it hasn't been around for 150 years and it's the second most popular sport. It's also not a coincidence that the people spending the most time on these topics, they generally don't talk a lot about college sports in general because they don't really like college sports that much. So if you do, you're probably really annoyed by the amount of coverage. And if you cover college sports, as we do a lot here, you're just tired. You're just tired at this being the story, and you just want to talk about ball. 310-840-4910. Just got some breaking news in the last, 2 minutes, didn't they? The players are not on the roster. Oh boy, our national nightmare is over. The players are not going to play College sports is saved. Oh, Jiminy Christmas, we can play football now. Now that these two undrafted players are not able to play, who are supposed to probably be eligible.

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1: 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It's not Imperial Japan. 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It's not China, Mao, or Xi. 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
1: There is breaking news in college football. Malachi Toney torching Stanford, Darian Mensah. It's 42-6 there. Don't think Stanford plus 24.5 is going to cover tonight, which isn't a great start to our week one picks in college football. But the news, LSU had to finalize a roster by midnight Eastern, and at least for now, the two much bandied about, air quote, NFL players, former NFL players, Daquan Wright and Xavien Harris, not added to LSU's roster ahead of this game. They will not play, according to Pete Nakos. Does give us an opportunity to share this with you, though. You should watch the show on YouTube. Westwood One Sports Night is where you can watch us in addition to listening. You could check out my sweet LSU long sleeve, my East Carolina Pirate hat. You can watch us on X at the Westwood One Sports X page. It has more than 20,000 plus followers. You can follow me at Josh Graham Show. See that Jay Ramos is riding in from the Philippines, for example. Why are we talking about the stream at the moment? At this time tomorrow, after LSU Clemson ends, I will be going live via streaming, not on the radio, via streaming exclusively on X and at YouTube, Westwood One Sports Night, reacting to LSU Clemson. So be sure to check us out there. The question that we're asking before we get to Free For All Friday at the top of the hour, what is your boldest AFC prediction? Mine, the Denver Broncos are going to win the AFC and win the Super Bowl. Let's see what James in Sacramento has to say about this. James, go right ahead.
2: Hey there. I think that we are going to have an all-LA Super Bowl this year, the LA Chargers versus the LA Rams.
1: Who wins?
2: Honestly, I'm a Chargers fan, but I think it's going to be the Rams.
1: Okay. There you go. So the LA Chargers. Here's the thing that's interesting about all this. Appreciate the call, James. We've heard from Emily. Now, James, everybody is saying that an AFC West team is going to go to the Super Bowl. So maybe that's not that hot of a take. Even though the favorites are Buffalo and Baltimore, we've heard a nod for the Chiefs, the Chargers, and I have the Broncos winning it. Let's go to Memphis, who's in Georgia. 310-840-4910. Memphis, what do you have for us?
3: Hey, how you doing, sir? So mine also has to do with an AFC West team. I'm thinking the Raiders.
1: Please say the Raiders.
3: Ah! Hey, bear with me on this one real quick. So what
1: no!
3: I'm thinking is...
1: what are we saying, though? You're not saying they're going to go to the Super Bowl. You're just saying there's a AFC predict. They're going to make the playoffs. Like, that would be a bold prediction. Like, what are you saying exactly? I don't want to interrupt you.
3: You good, sir. What I'm thinking is the first six games, I'm thinking Cousins is going to go off. He's going to do well. They're going to win about three or four games. And then at that point, you know, they're probably going to stick with Cousins. I think at that point, Lane Kiffin's going to get involved. I think he's going to fight Greg Sankey, get the SEC courts right. And then I think he's going to get Fernando Mendoza. I think Fernando's going to take LSU to a national title.
1: Okay. There you go. You heard it there first. Memphis and Georgia. That was a little bit, where it's like, oh, there's no way he's going to go to the Raiders, right? And then that's what happens right there. Wasn't quite prepared or ready for that. You get to steer the ship in whatever direction you please in just a little bit. Do we have to talk about the AFC East? I suppose that I have the choice to steer the ship other than Free For All Friday in whatever direction I please, and I have free will to not talk about the AFC East. But if we're going division by division, that is the worst division in the conference. It's not the worst division in the NFL because the NFC South exists. But the AFC East, that's the least compelling. It might be the least compelling division in the NFL. The NFC South at least has intrigue and nobody knows who the hell is going to win it. The AFC East, it's so obvious that it's going to be the Buffalo Bills. The Patriots are going to take a significant step back because they have to play people this year, unlike a year ago, where they didn't beat any playoff teams going into the playoffs. So the Patriots, they're going to take a step back. They lose key players, and the vibes aren't exactly amazing with their offseason, how there have been distractions and things. So the Bills, they're going to win that division, probably with little fanfare. The Patriots might miss the playoffs altogether after going 14-3. And then if you look at the bottom of the division, the Dolphins could be the worst team in the league. And the Jets, they're in the running for that as well. Now, okay, worst team in the league, that might be a stretch. But if Miami somehow, some way surprises people and finishes third out of four teams in that division, would it shock the world if the Jets finish last in that division? Are we sure Aaron Glenn's good? Yours truly is not. So how about we stop talking about a division we've acknowledged is not all that compelling? Maybe talk about the most underrated division in the entire NFL. That is the AFC South. Put some respect on the AFC South's name. Because a lot of people are just ignoring the fact that in his first season as a head coach, Liam Cohen led the Jaguars to 13 wins. 13 wins in year one. That's no small feat. Then you got the Houston Texans. Haven't heard anybody yet say they're going to win the Super Bowl, but we were singing their praises last week when I was talking to Danielle Hunter, whose forearm is the size of my face, and they have the best defense in the NFL. If you get solid quarterback play from C.J. Stroud, they could win the Super Bowl. The Colts. Are we believers in Andrew Luck, in Daniel Jones? Sorry, the Stanford game's on here. No, we are not believers in Daniel Jones. But what was the Colts record when Daniel Jones went down with the injury? They got off to what, a 7-1, 7-2 start last year, and then they didn't win but just one game the rest of the way without Daniel in the lineup. There's a scenario that if Daniel Jones is playing and Daniel Jones looks like the guy we saw a year ago, where they don't need him to be amazing, that this Colts team is pretty good. That they might be pushing to have a winning record. So if you have 13-win Jaguars, you have a Super Bowl-contending Houston Texans, you have a team that's pushing to a winning record, maybe 10 wins in the Colts if they have healthy quarterback play, and then the Titans, who brought Brian Daboll and Robert Saleh in, and they have Cam Ward going into year two. It's a pretty good division. Everybody talks about the NFC West. Everybody talks about the AFC West. We've certainly been talking all about those divisions. But the AFC South, it's about time that somebody calls a spade and points to it and says, yep, that's a really good division. That's really strong. Want to update some of these college football scores while we got a minute. USC, 32. Fresno State, nothing. Jada Mayava is out of the game. 23 of 25 passing for 349 and three touchdowns. In the spirit of shutouts, USC is the number 14 team in the country. They're now 2-0. Oklahoma, 51-0 final against UTEP. UTEP pretty much had a JUCO starting offensive line. The Miners, going to be a tough hill to climb. But John Mateer, ho-hum, 11 of 17, 225, three touchdown passes. Don't even know if he played in the second half. 51-0 shutout. Are we going to get Vegas drama on the farm? Stanford's going for it on fourth down. It's 42-6 in the fourth quarter, and Darian Mensah's already out of the ball game, Stanford does not convert on fourth down. Doesn't look like we're going to get that Vegas drama. 42-6. Darian Mensah's final line, 27 of 30 passing, 400 yards right on the dot. 5 touchdown passes, no picks. Not a bad day in the office. Same could be said for Malachi Toney. 12 receptions, 233 yards, and 3 tutters. They're scary good. Scary good. You know what else is scary good? Free for All Friday. Your opportunity to steer the ship in whatever direction you please. 1 hour a week, every week. 310-840-4910 if you want in. 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
1: Yes, Westwood One Sports Free for All Friday. 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You get to steer the ship once a week, 1 hour per week. Tell us what we don't talk enough about on this Football Friday, where there is college football all over the place. LSU decides at the 11th hour, quite literally, not to put the two, air quote, former NFL players on their roster, blinking against the SEC, blinking the rest of college football and the CFP and many people levying threats. 310-840-4910. Mr. Positive, get us started from the state of Michigan.
2: To my Warriors, break those chains that bind you to the torments of hell. Remember, you can sit idle and hope for a change, or hit the ground running like a wolf that is insane. Ow! Warriors, the world is your oyster. Eat it up. Spit it out. Your destiny awaits. And yes, Josh Elvis Graham, you're doing the karate moves. And lastly, my buddy who loves you, Thomas Graney, is listening. Oh, boom, shakalaka. And the Detroit Lions, you're our only hope. The Detroit team suck. The Lions must come through. Peace.
1: All right, Mr. Positive. There he goes. Is Mr. Positive just telling us that he doesn't care about college sports, D-Day? When he says, you're our only hope, as if the Michigan Wolverines didn't just win the national championship in basketball and have a top 20 football team?
3: I think so. He also never really has, like, a question. He just gives his spiel. Also, is he watching the stream? How does he know you're doing the karate moves?
1: It's a great question. On stream? He probably is on stream. Shout out to Thomas, who apparently is a fan as well. A lot of questions that I have. I don't know if necessarily Free For All Friday is specifically tailored to questions. Like, we would encourage a question, no doubt about it, but it's about steering the ship. I think it's more about what's a topic. And to your point, D-Day, I don't know out of that what topic there was, unless he wants to talk about the Warriors. 310-840-4910. You want a hot take? Got it right here for you. We love college football around here. We really do. We're so glad it's back. We enjoyed every bit of week zero and can't wait for week one. With that being said, this week one slate stinks. It stinks to high heaven. We have one ranked matchup all weekend long. Believe it or not, it's not LSU-Clemson. That's going to be the most talked about game this weekend. By far, it's the most talked about game this weekend. But the ranked game, D-Day, is number 24 Louisville facing Ole Miss. That is in Nashville Sunday night, going directly against Notre Dame and Wisconsin. This week one college football slate stinks. And it's okay to say that out loud and admit it. It doesn't mean you dislike college football for saying it. It means you have eyeballs. It means that you can just see what is readily clear. And honestly, like, there are some teams that tried to schedule games that would be pretty good. We thought Baylor-Auburn would be better when it was scheduled years ago, but neither of those teams are necessarily relevant. There is one team to blame, though, for all of this. Not a team, a conference. The Big Ten's won the last three national championships. They are the best conference in college football. We're not taking that away from them. However, it is the Big Ten's fault that we have this lackluster slate in week one. They are directly and primarily responsible for this slate that we're looking at. The league has 8 teams ranked in the preseason poll. 8! The smallest point spread involving one of their games is Oregon-Boise State, Penn State-Marshall, and you're talking about 24.5 point spreads in those games. Like, these teams don't play anybody. These, honestly, you look at, let's pull up the composite schedule real quick from the Big Ten Conference. The Big Ten, here are teams ranked in the preseason poll from the Big Ten that do not play a Power Four opponent in the non-conference. Indiana, North Texas, Howard, Western Kentucky. Oh boy, that's really going to test you. USC, blitzing Fresno State tonight and blowing out San Jose State in week 0. They got Louisiana next week. That's their non-conference. Washington, after the Apple Cup Sunday, it's Utah State and Eastern Washington. And by the way, I think they're favored by more than 20 points against Washington State. Penn State, mentioned the Marshall game, followed by Temple and Buffalo. These are teams that are ranked. Snorefests. All these games, snorefests. But there is a sneaky fun game that we are keeping a close eye on. There is a sneaky fun game that we believe is going to be the game of the weekend in college football. And that is the Cal Bears facing the UCLA Bruins. It might be the latest kickoff on Saturday night. Think it's slated. This is the one negative with the game. 10:30 p.m. Eastern time. This game's supposed to kick off. But both these teams have new head coaches that they're excited about. Tosh Lapoy was Dan Lanning's DC at Oregon. He's now in Berkeley. Bob Chesney, he leaves JMU to man up the Bruins. But the similarities, they don't stop there. They have noteworthy returning quarterbacks with difficult names to pronounce. Jaron Kiave Sungapuletele is the quarterback of Cal. Nico Iamaialava. Can never get Nico's name. And never will. He doesn't deserve it. At UCLA. The atmosphere is going to be fun in Bear territory. This is the first time that these teams have ever met in a non-conference matchup. Obviously, both still, they were both in the league forever in the Pac-12 when that existed. Still, you got the zombie Pac-12, but not the same thing. 10:30 p.m. kick, that's a game we can't wait to watch. But the Big Ten's the blame for this week one slate, largely not being all that fun. 310-840-4910 if you want. And free for all Friday where you get to steer the ship. Let's go to Alan. He is in Toronto. Alan, go right ahead.
4: The LA Eagles lost to the Pirates today, 1-0. Their record is 53-88. I can just imagine how downcast and subdued these fans are. But cheer up, LA Angel fans. Rejoice. You have a new owner, Stan Kroenke. The approval is going to be in early 2027, but it's just a formality. Look at his very impressive championship resume. He's won 12 major championships across his various leagues. And he's the owner of the SoFi Stadium. He built it with his own cash, no government help at all. And it's state of the art, and it's his sports and entertainment company is worth billions of dollars. And he has the American Airlines Plaza there, and he's got the Super Bowl coming in, and just next year he's coming in, and he had one in 2020. And judging by Mike Trout's comments, he gave Stan a vote of confidence. He sounds like he's mighty encouraged, and why not? He won't be asking for traders anytime soon.
1: Yeah.
4: So, Angel fans, you are going to be riding on the coattails of a winner. And Stan is an off, he's an off, hands-off owner. You know, he doesn't meddle at all. And he has a son, Josh, who's president and CEO of the Nuggets and the Avalanche. And I know he's public enemy number one in St. Louis, but you can't please them all. You know, I'm going to St. Louis in November, and I definitely won't be talking about Stan.
1: Yeah.
4: So they can rejoice. They have some hope. Get away
1: I
4: from
1: love
4: R.T. Marino. R.T. Marino has just been a dismal failure in the last 15 years. So
1: Alan, I love the call, and I'll tell you why for multiple reasons. Thank you so much. It's good to hear from you out in Toronto. Number one, it's good to hear your voice. Number two, I agree with what you're saying full-heartedly. Number three, need to give some credit to the man that's taking the phone calls. By the way, for all the phone calls that he's taken this hour, free-for-all Friday, and we will have a free-for-all Friday caller of the night. So make sure whoever has the best call, sports or otherwise, will be our champion for the caller of the night free-for-all Friday here. Need to give credit to Oliver Shack, Popular Oliver. Oliver Popular, don't know why I did it backwards. Because he's ready to go for free-for-all Friday where he shines the most. But also last week, he was telling us, man, the Angels, they just got so much potential. And I mocked him for it. I said, oh, yeah, you say they have a lot of potential? Yeah, if they only had a new owner. I'm like, yeah, it's a pretty big what if. And then a week later, Artie Moreno sells to Stan Kroenke. So, Oliver, this is your moment to shine. This is your victory lap. You're welcome to have it. Here you go. You say verbally it matters more. My text didn't mean anything to you.
5: It just means more. That's all I have to say.
1: Wow. It's beautiful. 310.
5: I need my own commercials like the SEC. It just means more.
1: Oh. We need to find D-Day. Totally forgot about this. Was at the Wake Forest Akron football game last night. And a couple of people brought to my attention, Josh, have you seen the ACC's new slogan? The ACC's new commercials? And I haven't double checked to see if it's real, but apparently their new brand is receipts. That's it. Like, their ad is talking about keeping receipts. That's their thing. Mr. and Mrs. ACC are in the ad keeping receipts about the dominance of the ACC. There might be something there that we need to talk about regarding that, because it's funny. Don't know if it's quite as catchy as it just means more. 310-840-4910. How about we go to Jamie? He's in Tampa. Jamie, where are you steering the ship on this free-for-all Friday?
6: I got to talk about my Bucks. Okay. We've been playing our butts off. I mean, yeah, we lost to Jacksonville 19-0 last Friday. But, you know, it's the preseason. I don't worry too much about that. But My question and my thoughts are, I'm not going to say a Super Bowl, because that's just putting the cart before the horse. Season hadn't really gotten going yet. You know, we play Cincy next week. 13th. Next week.
1: And you're in the worst division in the NFL. So, I mean,
6: really?
1: Talking about the Super Bowl, what division's worse than the NFC South?
6: Good point. I'll let you know when I think about it. Josh, I'll let you know when I think of it.
1: Yeah, a losing record team, you won't find it winning the division.
6: Yeah, I mean, do you think any of our new guys that we have, you know, Reuben Baines Jr. and Jalen, I forgot Jalen's last name. I'm blanking on it, but do you think any of the new guys, yeah, they played their heart on the preseason, but now coming on the 13th, this is when things really start cooking for Tampa Bay. Do you think any of the new guys we have will be any good in addition to our current batch that we have?
1: Well, thank you for the call. Let me think about it for a second. I'm trying to think. I don't know about a new Jalen that's on the Buccaneers. I know they have Jalen McMillan, who's one of the receivers there with Godwin and Abuka, and obviously Reuben Bain. I do have a ticket for Reuben Bain, Rookie of the Year, that we placed on draft night. So I love the fact that Reuben Bain NFL there. I think that's a really good fit for him. Just think, when you get beyond talking about winning the NFC South, which obviously is a fair expectation for the Bucs, who won it 4 or 5 straight years before the Panthers won it a year ago, and the Bucs got off to that great start. When you get beyond that, that's when you lose me in a conference that has those monsters in the NFC West and even the Dallas Cowboys and Philadelphia Eagles. Just don't. And the Chicago Bears. It would be beyond stunning to see an NFC South team go into the Super Bowl. That's where you lose me. When you talk about teams in that division, regardless of what team you're talking about. 310-840-4910. A question that we asked tonight is this. What is your boldest AFC prediction? Because we fielded the NFC calls last night. That's a prompt that you can jump in on if you want to. Or for this hour, you can steer the ship in whatever direction you please. It's the only hour, National Sports Talk tonight, that you get a chance to do that. Call and steer the ship to a subject that you feel we're not talking enough about. 310-840-4910. Free for all Friday continues next on Westwood One Sports Night.
0: Is the NFL sleeping on the Seahawks? The Super Bowl champs return. Sam Darnold and that dominant defense. With so much focus on the Rams, could Seattle sneak up on the league in their bid to repeat? Westwood One Sports.
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23: I'm in pain, but here I am, powering through it, live and local. We'll see how long both of those things remain true. You would think, Dale, you talk for a living. Why don't you take the day off, you idiot? That would be a good question. But know this. If there is no Dale Jackson, there is no Dale Jackson show. If there is no Dale Jackson show, well, then the terrorists win. And I can't allow that to happen.
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1: Hey, Gatorade. Margarita flavor. Figure it out. Make it a Gatorade Zero as well. Because during Free For All Friday, we'd love to enjoy a margarita, but instead we just have Glacier Cherry and Orange flavored Gatorade Zero. So that'll have to do the trick. 310-840-4910. Free For All Friday is your ticket to steer the ship in whatever direction you please this hour and this hour only each week. And we like listening to Jim Buffett as we do so because we are halfway to Margaritaville. Or a better way to put it is it's 5 o'clock somewhere. Always, even at this hour. I think we decided it was somewhere incredibly tropic, like the Maldives or something.
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1: One time. 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Let's go to Alan, who is in Alabama. Where are you steering the ship?
3: Well, good evening. And I ride home with you guys after work every night. So, Anyhow, I got in trouble with my lovely bride today because her brother texted and wanted to know if my 10-year-old son wanted to go to the football game with them tomorrow. Now, the football game they're talking about is not the one over in the air-conditioned Atlanta. It's actually at the University of Alabama, where it's going to be record high tomorrow, field temperatures of 110, 112 degrees.
1: My alma mater. My alma mater is playing Alabama tomorrow. Yeah, East Carolina, my Pirates.
3: Okay. Oh, okay. So is your alma mater Alabama or East Carolina?
1: East Carolina is playing
3: Alabama.
1: Okay,
3: good.
1: I'm an East Carolina graduate.
3: That is excellent. So my question for you is, because I obviously said no, that he ain't going, I mean, because that's child abuse, you know. So, you know, and I'm like, what? I said, there's a price that I would go to that football game. You would have to pay me. And so my price I come up with was $3,500, $2,500 to deal with the crowd and $1,000 to deal with the traffic. And I'm still going to slip out at halftime. So how much would they have to pay you to go sit and watch that game out in the sun tomorrow at 11 to like 2 o'clock?
1: Okay, that's a good question to ask. You should know I have more than a couple friends who are making that trip and have paid a good bit of money to be in Tuscaloosa because they've never been to a game at Alabama before and they're watching the Pirates. Also, my Stanford pick didn't go so well. Stanford did not cover against Miami tonight. That does not make me feel so bullish about my next pick, East Carolina first half plus 16.5. I venture to say that in the first half of this ball game, Kalen DeBoer is going to look at that heat index and say, you know what we need to do, boys? We need to hand the ball off and get to the finish line. And I think that ECU will be within 16 points in the first half, and then Alabama might run away. But there you go.
3: I think you're probably right.
1: There it is. Yeah. Enjoy the ball game and enjoy the air conditioning. There you go. 310-840-4910. We are going division by division in the AFC because next hour we will deliver all of our predictions. They will be fully complete for the AFC and the NFC. Let's go to Mitch, who's in Michigan, though, right now, though. 310-840-4910. Mitch, what do you have for us, Free For All Friday? Where are you steering the ship?
4: I heard you talking about the Big Ten and how most teams have a cakewalk schedule.
1: Don't play
4: anybody. I'm a diehard Michigan.
1: Eight ranked teams in the preseason poll, and the smallest point spread for one of them is 24.5. And many of these ranked teams don't play one P4 the entire non-conference. They don't play anybody. Yep. So we can say nice things about the Big Ten and say that they're the best conference in college football because you won the last three national championships. You've earned it. You run college sports right now. But we can also say that this week one slate kind of sucks. And the reason it sucks is because of the Big Ten.
4: So I am 100% agreeing with you. My Michigan State Spartans just played Toledo tonight. Awful. Awful showing. I can't even... I was almost rooting for Toledo halfway through the game, but we digress. I will
1: say,
4: though...
1: Hey, you could be Rutgers! You could be Rutgers 29.5-point favorites last night and getting your ass kicked, losing by 16. You want to know something? They did a fireworks show after that game. You want to talk about the saddest fireworks show ever? Watch your boys lose to a team that's lost 16 straight and lose by 16. And you got to sit. Hey, but you got to stick around for the fireworks show. So everybody's sitting there sad watching fireworks.
4: I am. When you brought up the non-conference schedule, the only thing I heard with my team is Notre Dame in week three, and we are going to probably get killed by 50 points, is what I would say.
1: I will say this as well. A couple of things.
4: The quarterback of Notre Dame went to the high school that's about 15 minutes from me. CJ Carr, I think he's a great quarterback, and I think Michigan State, in looking at their schedule, 6 wins. Not another bowl game again. It's just a dud year. And
1: Well, hold 1 second. Let's spell a little positivity here. And I appreciate the call. It's good to hear from you and talking about Sparty. We like Pat Fitzgerald. How can you not like Pat Fitzgerald? I mean, if you can be competitive and win at Northwestern. D-Day, I have it right that he took Northwestern to a Big Ten championship game one time, right? I think they played Ohio State.
2: It was a controversial Big Ten championship game, not for them, because Ohio State should not have been in there, but yes, he did.
1: If you could do that at Northwestern, you could do that at Michigan State. So it's year one for Pat Fitzgerald. He's building this thing up. Now, you're absolutely right to point out that Notre Dame doesn't just beat teams, they slaughter teams. And that's going to continue happening this year because of how last year ended. They're not going to take any chances. You sign up for 60 when you play Notre Dame. 6-6, year one, that's fine in the Big Ten for Pat Fitzgerald. Even though, unlike Stanford, Toledo, the Rockets did cover tonight against Michigan State. Let's go to Andy. He's in Boise. Andy, you're on Free For All Friday, Westwood One Sports. What do you got for me?
5: Yes, sir. I want to talk about the USC Trojans and how they looked against Fresno State. I know you're talking about how their level of competition isn't quite there. I agree. But I don't know. Their defense looked a little better tonight.
1: Well, they're not playing anybody, but I'll say this. Jada Mayava, Lincoln Riley, he's my guy. When I went to college at the aforementioned East Carolina University, I was the youngest guy covering the team at 17 years old. And the youngest coach on staff, he felt bad for me. He was like, hey, you know, we'll take this guy in. We'll show him a thing or two. He took me in the film room, showed me things. It was the youngest offensive coordinator in college football, Lincoln Riley. My guy, him and his wife were super friendly, loved those folks. And I do root for him at USC as a result. Lincoln, since he's become a head coach, has had a Heisman Trophy winner. No longer than 4 years he has to wait to get a Heisman Trophy winner. He got one his second year as a head coach in 2017. That was Baker Mayfield. Then it was Kyler Murray in 2018. 4 years after that, it's Caleb Williams in 22. And we're 4 years removed from that. And Jada Mayava, do look at the numbers right now. Let's just combine his stat lines. For the first two games, he is 48 of 54 passing through the first 2 weeks. He's missed six throws in two games, five touchdown passes, no picks. He has a touchdown run as well. He's off to a really good start. You're 2-0. You're going to be 3-0 because, again, the Big Ten doesn't play anybody. But with Gary Patterson as the defensive coordinator, it's hard to imagine it's not going to get better, even though the guy that you lost was quite an addition for Matt Campbell and Penn State as they bring the prodigal son back home to State College out that way. Appreciate the call. It's good to hear about the USC Trojans. Good to hear from you from Boise, Idaho. Is the AFC North the most difficult division to forecast in the NFL? Is there a division that's harder to figure out than that one? Certainly in the AFC, it doesn't feel like there's one that's more difficult. Because you have three teams in the division making a coaching change last cycle. It seems like the Ravens or the Bengals are going to win it. But then again, the Ravens have a first-year coach, Zach Taylor's back. They add Dexter Lawrence and Boye Mafe. If Cincinnati stays healthy, they might win the division. But can you trust them to stay healthy? That seems like a fool's errand. Seems like one of those two teams are going to win the division. But then again, Pittsburgh won it last year at 10-7. And Aaron Rodgers knows Mike McCarthy's offense. And there's chemistry there now with the receivers that are in place. And you draft Bernard, who they're excited about. And you've got Pittman that you bring in. Like, they brought in some dudes. You got Rico Dowdle, adding him to that backfield. There's no reason to think the offense is going to be worse, even though it's Aaron Rodgers getting older. He had his best year in 5 years last year. And then there's the Cleveland Browns, who we kind of feel comfortable saying is going to finish last in that division, but the AFC North, kind of tough to put our finger on, but we're going to have to do it. At the top of next hour, less than half hour away, we're going to make our predictions for every single division in the AFC, including telling you who's going to go to the Super Bowl. 310-840-4910. For the next hour, half hour, you have your chance to steer the ship here on Free For All Friday. It's Westwood One Sports Night. My name's Josh Graham. Let's go to Garrett. He's in Dallas. Apparently, he's got a Super Bowl prediction for us. Garrett, I need help because I got to make my Super Bowl prediction. What do you got?
6: Hey, sorry to jump the gun a little bit on you, but I called last night, listened to you on my way home every night, so I love the show.
1: Thanks.
6: To be honest, I know I said last night Seattle, y'all are disrespected to Seattle. I think this year in the Super Bowl it'll be Seattle and Buffalo. I'm a huge fan of Buffalo. I hope Josh Allen can get over the hump. I really do. As far as your prediction or what you were just talking about right now with the AFC North, I definitely think it's going to be Baltimore taking that division. I think they're going to finally put it together with them. Other than that, though, yeah, Buffalo is my pick to win the AFC and go to the Super Bowl, but I think they lose to Seattle. Like I said last night, it's 11:34. p.m. and college football around the corner, 11:34 p.m. OU still sucks. Hook 'em horns. Never say down with the horns, by the way. I heard that last night.
1: Oh, sorry about that. Whoa. Aggressive.
2: Would you say that he threw his phone down?
1: Ah. By the way, I have Texas in my national championship game. So even though I might have made a horns down joke, I have them losing to Oregon in my national championship prediction for college football. I think Texas has the best roster in the sport. But the Big Ten has something special cooking. The SEC hasn't even had a finalist in the last 3 years. So it's not just, yeah, won a title. Haven't even had a finalist either. Last call for Free For All Friday phone calls. Your chance to get in and steer the ship at 310-840-4910. And while we're in the spirit of making picks, we talked enough about Clemson LSU and the one ranked matchup we have this weekend, Louisville and Ole Miss. Who wins the games? We'll tell you next on Westwood One Sports Night.
0: 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Next week, the stars will be out. Matthew Stafford, Christian McCaffrey, Miles Garrett, Fred Warner. 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Hey, hey, I wanna be a rock star. Westwood One Sports.

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1: 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You get to steer the ship. Get in now, 310-840-4910. Because we have AFC division picks, AFC wild card picks, setting the playoff field from that conference in about 15 minutes from now. Let's go to Troy. He's in Pittsburgh. Troy, where are you steering the ship on Free For All Friday?
2: We're going to go with your topic with the AFC North being one of the hardest divisions to decide. I agree with you. It's always been that way, but forever it will always be the NFC East. I don't think that there's ever a division in any professional sport ever that has had a different champion for at least 18 years straight until last year. The Eagles won it back-to-back years, but before that it hasn't been done since somewhere around 2007, 2008. So every single year a different team wins that division. So I just find it to be astonishing that that can happen in any professional sport, and I don't think it's ever been done. But I want to give you my AFC North predictions. This is going to be different, and it's not the Yinzer in me. This is not the Steeler in me. This is just what I believe. I don't believe in Jesse Minter, and I think the Ravens finished last in the division. I think that there's one team always that is at the cream of the crop, that's in the first five picks to win the Super Bowl, that drops out of it. And I just think it's not going to be their year. I think they're going to have to figure something out with Lamar moving forward. I put the Browns third, and I have to put the Bengals second purely because I can never believe in the Bengals. They can have so much hype going into a season and just underperform on defense or get injury prone throughout the entire season. And you have to look at the Steelers. They won the division last year, and you can't tell me that their team got
1: worse. But this is not the Yinzer. This is not the Yinzer, and you're speaking
2: that. But right? No, but who won the division last year?
1: That's true. They won the division last
2: year. Did their team get better?
1: Yeah, probably.
2: Okay, so you're telling me a team that got better, not only in coaching but in personnel, that just won the division shouldn't be favored to win the division? I don't understand how that logic makes sense.
1: I'm not telling you that they are not favored to win the division. I'm telling you that Vegas says they're not only underdogs to win the division, they are 5-1 underdogs.
2: Oh yeah,
1: They are massive underdogs to win the division this year.
2: Yeah.
1: And you just said that the team that has the best odds to go to the Super Bowl is going to finish last in the division. But this is not the Yinzer in you speaking about their rival and speaking about your team. No.
2: I mean, the Bengals are my rival as well, and I think they're going to be right up there with the Steelers. Okay. I just purely the new coaching staff there and
1: Here's why you might not be crazy, and I appreciate the call, Troy. It's good to hear from you of Pittsburgh. There is a disaster scenario with the Ravens that the injuries catch up with Lamar Jackson because he's going into year 9, and generally for players who play like he does, year 9 or year 10 is when it starts to crash, and when it crashes hard. Ask Cam Newton, who was an MVP. And then the injuries piled up, and within a year or two, his career in Charlotte's over, and then he's with the Patriots, and that didn't pan out, and his career's over. Not saying that's what's going to happen to Lamar Jackson, but Declan Doyle wasn't even the play caller in Chicago. Ben Johnson was. So why are we so sure that this is going to be so much better than what it was before? And you're right, Jesse Minter's a first-time NFL coach. So it's not a guarantee. There is a doomsday scenario that's spelled out in there. And let's not forget, for all the talk there is about the Ravens offense wasn't the problem last year. It was the Ravens defense. So how comfortable do you feel that those problems have been fixed? I'm not on the Ravens to go to the Super Bowl. I'm not on them. Well, we'll get to my predictions for the AFC divisions in just a few minutes. How about we talk about another purple team? And that's the one that's involved in the marquee in college football this weekend. LSU hosts Clemson former NFL players that have been talked about ad nauseum will not be on the roster for LSU opening night. They'll still figure out a way to win the game, though. But this is not going to be some hellacious rout. Yeah, a lot of folks are down on Clemson. They won 7 games last year. It's not what it was when Trevor Lawrence and Travis Etienne were going unbeaten and winning a national championship. But don't bury Dabo Swinney yet. When they did bring in some transfers for a change, specifically on the defensive side. And yeah, they won 7 games a year ago, but that's the first time they won fewer than 9 since 2010. Put a little bit more respect on a coach that has multiple national championships. If you want a sense for what this game is likely to look like, look no further than when these two teams met at Clemson's Death Valley opening the year last season. Both offenses really struggled to move the ball. And it's because the defensive fronts for both teams dominated, overwhelmed the offensive lines. This game is going to be decided by whichever offensive line does a better job in the trenches. Because the two best units in this game, Clemson's front 7, LSU's front 7. Clemson getting Umam Mielen in from Ole Miss, and Whit Weeks that's there, and they got dudes all over the place, former pros. But so do the Clemson Tigers. They got some pros on that front as well that are going to be some issues for LSU. Last year's game was 17-10. Is it going to be quite that exaggerated low scoring? Probably not. But venture to say, it'll be a one-score game in the fourth quarter. 20-13, we'll call it. And then Lane Kiffin is going to sweep the leg, get a score, and probably push the margin to close to 14 points. And LSU wins it 27-13, 27-16, something like that. That's what it's going to be. Not a ton of drama, but low scoring. Offenses struggling to pick up really good defensive fronts, but don't sleep on Clemson. Don't sleep on Dabo. Chris Pizzino, we don't know what it looks like yet. We hadn't seen Chad Morris call plays in such a long time as the OC, and this might be the best group of Clemson receivers we've seen since those title teams at the end of last decade. 310-840-4910 if you want in. Let's go to Tony. He's in Texas. Tony, where are you steering the ship on Free For All Friday?
3: Hey, I'm steering the ship towards radio etiquette for people who are like not used to calling in radio stations. I'm not the greatest, but I would do like to know that radio hosts hate it when you ask them how you're doing. They're doing fine. They're not sick. They're clearly at work. So stop asking them 180 times. Because you know, I know you should be. People don't want to be rude, so they ask you how you're doing, but hey, we get it. You know, you don't have to ask that. So secondly, make sure your radio's down. You don't have to hear yourself. And I guess you can steer the ship everywhere you want to go after that. Those are the only two I really kind of know. And for AFC, I got to stick with Houston. Cowboys are going to cowboy, which means they're going to choke. So I stick it to their division with the Eagles, but yeah, Houston to the Super Bowl. Let's go.
1: Racket. Free for all Friday caller of the night right there. Asking what my radio pet peeves for callers are, but then providing his own answers for listening. We know you're good. Don't need to ask, you're good. Turn the radio down. Don't cuss. And then, because he's from Texas, I'm picking the Houston Texans. And by the way, the Cowboys are going to choke. It's an amazing call. That's exactly right on the money. Exactly what we're looking for. Can't even think of any other pet peeves because of how good that call was. Let's go to Leroy. He's in Baltimore. Leroy, you got about a minute here. What's your where are you steering the ship?
4: John Harbaugh. I am so glad he's out of the city. We have probably two of the best teams in sports, the Ravens and Orioles, and the worst management on both teams.
1: I'm an Oriole fan. Why are the Orioles one of the best teams in sports?
4: They got it all, except coaching. This guy screwed up so many games. Elijah,
1: we don't have an ace. We don't have an ace. You kind of need one of those. We've only had one of those this decade in Corbin Burns. That's it.
4: You got four guys pitching very well.
1: We haven't had an all-star pitcher in a decade other than Corbin Burns. Yet we got it all?
4: I agree. Yes, we do.
1: Well, no, we don't have an all-star pitcher. I just told you.
4: Elias has not drafted any pitchers in the last four drafts till this year. No, I don't know what's wrong with that. You don't draft a pitcher? How is that possible?
1: Well, okay, in a professional baseball
4: league.
1: Well, I hear you. I appreciate it. Thanks for the call. We're up against it. I'm an Orioles fan, man. I'm hearing you. You could be spoiled as a Raven fan. You've won multiple Super Bowls. That's fine. Don't say you got it all and you're one of the best organizations in the Orioles and that you got it all when you don't. And I'm an Oriole fan. I love my birds. But we don't got it all. We don't have the money. We don't have it all. That's been Free for All Friday. Now let's hand out our AFC playoff predictions. Next.
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0: The time has arrived for us to make our AFC playoff predictions. Seven teams make the playoffs in the AFC. Four division winners, three wild card teams. So let's pick them all, starting with the division champs. And we'll just begin with the most talented, most discussed division in the conference, maybe in the entire NFL, the AFC West. We have the Denver Broncos winning that division again. Will they be 14-3? Probably not. 14-3, 13-4. Don't know if they'll be quite that, given how good the teams in that league are, or in that division are, but we're going to trust Sean Payton. We're going to trust how they've retained this roster and their coaching staff, and adding Jaylen Waddle, that they're going to win the AFC West. The AFC North, been split all week, been going back and forth on who's going to win this division. We've got the Cincinnati Bengals winning it. Just a believer in the difference Dexter Lawrence makes for that defense. He's a guy that you typically don't see made available. Certainly doesn't hit free agency. You added him via trade. And you lose Trey Hendrickson. It's strange. It feels as if the Bengals still upgraded with the moves that they made up front by adding Dexter Lawrence, yes, but also bringing in Boye Mafe from the champion Seahawks, too. Really, really like still B.J. Hills on that D-line and Miles Murphy. Just like the way that they've been put together. There have been some scares in camp. Guys going down like Ja'Marr Chase and T. Higgins, but seems that everybody's okay. They've avoided the significant debilitating injury, and the story is for Cincinnati, if they're healthy, they can win the division and they can go even further than that. This is kind of a push your chips in year for Zach Taylor and for Joe Burrow and for the Bengals. I think they cash in. With the rest of that division having new head coaches, we're going to bank once again on continuity and on Joe Burrow and on the moves that they made defensively. The Bengals win the AFC North. Not a lot of drama with the AFC East. Buffalo's going to win the division. They just are. They're the best team. You know, the Patriots are going to take a step back. Certainly not going to pick the Dolphins. They might be the worst team in the league. The Jets, are you kidding? Buffalo, AFC East champs. Might be the front runner to get the number one overall seed, which, given their difficulty in the playoffs, would be very important for them. Denton, you might want to double check this. For all of Buffalo's runs through the playoffs, making it essentially every year but Josh Allen's rookie year, have they ever had the number one overall seed? Have they even had a bye? Now, maybe they did before the current format came to be, where it was seven teams, because remember, with six, you had two teams get a bye, and wouldn't it shock you if Buffalo got that in 2019 or 2020 before the rules changed? But it wouldn't be shocking at all if you told me that Buffalo never has had a bye in the playoffs, especially since only one team gets the bye per conference. Now, that could be a really big deal, and Buffalo is set up to do that. In fact, we'll go as far to say, if Buffalo wants to get to the Super Bowl, they need to have the best record in the regular season and set themselves up nicely so that they're at home, especially with the new head coach and Joe Brady. The Bills are your AFC East champions. The Houston Texans are the AFC South champions. They didn't win it last year. The schedule isn't terrible. Think they'll be better than Jacksonville, certainly better than the Colts and the Tennessee Titans. It's the best defense in the NFL, and they might be more improved than they were a year ago. So those are your four division champs. This is the part where it gets very, very, very, very, very difficult. Going back to D-Day, how many teams in the AFC would you say have no shot at making the playoffs?
1: Like none?
0: Yeah, Miami's one, but how many other teams?
1: They're awful.
0: The Jets?
1: New York is pretty awful.
0: The Raiders?
1: I would say them. A little bit more reluctant on the Raiders than the other two.
0: Those three. They might be the only three teams that would stun you if they were in the playoffs. Would it stun you if it was Tennessee? Okay.
1: Yeah.
0: Fine. So four. Everybody else that wouldn't absolutely stun you. But then you have the teams where you could kind of rattle them off and say, oh, that's a playoff team. But you only have seven spots. So, like, going through the teams we have to pick between right now, it's the Jaguars who won 13 games last year. It's the New England Patriots who went to the Super Bowl and won 14 games. It's the Pittsburgh Steelers that won the AFC North and brings back Aaron Rodgers. It's the LA Chargers that have been to the playoffs the last 2 years. It's the Kansas City Chiefs that missed out last year, but they're the freaking Chiefs. It's the Baltimore Ravens who missed the playoffs last year, but are betting favorites to get to the Super Bowl. Like, these are all teams that we can only pick three of them. So some fan base is going to be very upset. Multiple fan bases are going to be very upset they get left out. So here are the three wildcard teams we fell on. The LA Chargers, they're in. Do have some concerns about the middle of that offensive line, especially losing your center for the season and preseason camp. That's no fun. But Slater back on one of the tackle spots, Joe Alt on the other side. That's a pretty good starting point. And Mike McDaniel does some special things as a play caller. You got Amarian Hampton back there. You got Justin Herbert slinging it to Ladd McConkey, and they got weapons. They've got dudes in L.A. Like some of their defensive players, too, have some concerns about their coordinator because you lose Jesse Minter to the Ravens. So that's why they're not winning the division, but they do get into the playoffs. We trust Jim Harbaugh. We trust Justin Herbert. Trust them enough to get there. The Kansas City Chiefs are in, too. I'm sorry. It's Patrick Mahomes. It's Andy Reid. It's Travis Kelce. It's Steve Spagnuolo. It's Eric Bieniemy. There's just too much there to pick against them. It's Chris Jones. It's Nick Bolton. It's Karlaftis. They add a top 10 pick in Mansur Delane from LSU. They add a Super Bowl MVP at Kenneth Walker, who's the best running back that Patrick Mahomes has had in his tenure there. We're not... You can pick them not to make the playoffs. Can't be us. The Chiefs are going to be in as a wild card. They're back into the playoff field. We got one more spot. The Baltimore Ravens are that last spot. It was between them and the New England Patriots. We think the New England Patriots take a sizable step back. And we think Baltimore's in because Lamar Jackson is a one of one. It's a pet peeve. We were asked about pet peeves in radio from time to time during Free For All Friday. And yeah, you might have your pet peeves with phone callers and the radio being on and asking how you doing. Here's just a grammatical or a English language pet peeve. When people say things like very rare or very unique, or use the word unique when they actually mean rare, as if they're synonymous. Rare means you're one of few. Unique means you're one of one. There's only one. You can't be very unique, you're just unique. Lamar Jackson's unique. There isn't another Lamar Jackson. And they did add Trey Hendrickson, and that is a solid organization. The Baltimore Ravens, they're the last playoff team. Sorry to the Pittsburgh Steelers. Sorry to the Jacksonville Jaguars. Sending our apologies. your way. Patriots, Steelers, Jaguars, it's tough. Had to cut it down, but that's where we are. Those are the teams we have making the playoffs from the AFC. But we are asking you, out of Free For All Friday, our question of the night, what is your boldest prediction regarding the AFC there? D-Day, was anything we spouted there particularly hot? Like, did we have a really bold prediction out of the division champs, out of the wild card teams?
1: I don't know that there was anything in particularly scorching. You didn't come out here and be like, you know, actually Miami, you know, watch out for the Dolphins.
0: Yeah. And I'm looking around to see if the Bills ever received a bye. And I'm looking. Wild card last year, wild card the year before that, wild card the year before that, wild card the year before that, wild card the year before that, wild card the year before that. The answer is no. They've never had a bye. So if you're a Buffalo Bills fan and you're wanting to get over the hump, for all the crap that that new stadium's received, you want to be playing all your games in it. And because of how competitive the AFC West is, where teams are going to be beating each other up, that's probably not going to happen with you facing the Jets and Dolphins four times this year. If you want to get to the Super Bowl with a first-time coach, how about play your divisional round game in your stadium coming off a week off rather than playing the team that had the bye in their stadium, like Buffalo did going to Denver way back in January. Your boldest prediction regarding the AFC, 310-840-4910. We'll get to our NFL futures for the year later this hour. To help us with NFL futures and also college football picks for the weekend, Kelly Stewart, Ariel Epstein from the new On Tilt sports gambling show will be joining us next hour. We picked LSU to win over Clemson. The one ranked matchup we have in college football this weekend is not the game in Baton Rouge. It's Ole Miss-Louisville. Sunday night in Nashville. All eyes are going to be on Trinidad Chambliss, who went from a really fine quarterback to a superstar, given all the attention that was on the Rebel program, given Lane Kiffin's exit, and then what Ole Miss did without Kiffin, getting to the college football playoff semifinal. Former JUCO quarterback who's now an undersized player that some think could be the face of the sport. We think that Ole Miss might be a little overvalued. They lost a lot of guys on that defense. Umam Mielen comes to mind, who now plays at LSU. So, for all the attention the skill guys get, you got Keshawn Lacy and you have... Oh, my goodness. You've got Trinidad Chambliss returning as well. Goodness. Some key players at the line of scrimmage are missing. And even though Lane Kiffin wasn't there for the playoff run, Charlie Weiss Jr. was still there calling the plays. Not anymore. He's at LSU. I'm wearing an East Carolina Pirate hat right now. Their offensive coordinator last year was a man named John David Baker. He's the man in charge of replacing Charlie Weiss Jr. As a Pirate fan, what I would say is, don't think that's an upgrade. And you're probably going to take a step back. Love the idea of nobody talking about the Louisville Cardinals and Jeff Brohm. Oh, you're a touchdown underdog. Keep doubting Jeff Brohm. Keep doubting what he's been doing. Just a consistent winner regardless where he's at. And if this weekend produces a star that you don't know at this present moment, But based on this weekend's game, you learn their name. Let it be Lincoln Kienholz, the Ohio State transfer, who all we've been hearing behind the scenes is a tremendous athlete. There's a reason why he was on scholarship at Ohio State to play quarterback there. Now is Louisville starting QB. And they got sneaky money at Louisville. Kwon Lacy, pretty good running back. You know who else is a really good running back? Isaac Brown. The story Sunday night is not going to be Ole Miss. It's going to be Louisville. The Cardinals take a step forward and put themselves in the mix, just like Virginia did last weekend against NC State, as being the top threats to Miami in the ACC and potentially being in the college football playoff mix. How about that? Calling for the upset in Nash Vegas. Coming up, why there is a good chance staying in college football. We watch the Heisman winner in the sport play tonight. Keep it here on Westwood One Sports Night.
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0: Graham.
1: There's a show that happens behind the show that you don't get to hear. So let me expose you behind the scenes. This is an instrumental to Pink Pony Club by Chapel Roan. A song that's been stuck in my head all day today. And what I think about most when I think about Pink Pony Club, don't think I've ever told this story before, is the night that my son was born. He's about to turn 2, and I was tasked with being the DJ in the room that my son is about to be born in. So we got multiple doctors in there, got my wife. It's an uncomfortable predicament trying to birth a child, bring life into this world. So what songs do you play? Pink Pony Club was on the playlist. Don't think that was the song that was playing when baby Daniel arrived. It was probably something by the Avett Brothers or Ben Folds, something like that. Shout out to the state of North Carolina, for which I call home. Those guys, legendary North Carolinians. But the reason why Pink Pony Club resonates, fast forward 2-3 months after my son was born, we're in the car, Daniel's in his car seat, my wife's riding shotgun, I've got the ox, and what do we play? Pink Pony Club, I'm gonna keep on dancing. And my wife says to me, turn this song off. And I'm thinking, what? Why? She says, I'm getting PTSD right now about that evening, the discomforts of that evening. So, had to turn the song off in that moment. But now, when I hear Pink Pony Club by Chapel Roan, I do think about that night. One of the craziest nights, one of the craziest days of my life. But anywho, putting that by the side, let's get to college football, why don't we? We've got bets to hand out in about 15 minutes, our NFL futures. You're welcome to continue giving us your AFC bold predictions for 2026, 310-840-4910 if you want in. A handful of Heisman hopefuls are off to electric starts to their college football seasons. Heck, it looks like Miami might have multiple Heisman hopefuls. Transferring from ACC champion Duke, Darian Mensah, he might be an upgrade over Carson Beck. That's not something we say lightly. Tonight, in a 45-6 win over the Stanford Cardinal, believe it or not, an ACC conference game this one, going on the road, longest one-way distance any FBS team will travel for a conference game this year, talking about 3,000 miles. Darian Mensah, 27 of 30, 401 yards, 5 touchdown passes, no picks. That's about as good as you can play in a football game at quarterback. 3 incompletions. You had more touchdown passes than you had incompletions. 401 yards. But the reason we say multiple Heisman hopefuls, Malachi Toney did everything in his power to tell us not to forget him in Heisman conversations. Yes, in week one, we're already there. Malachi Toney, 12 receptions for 234 yards and 3 touchdowns tonight. His first touchdown, he struck the Heisman pose. Second touchdown, he had to do it again, as Mike Monaco documented on ESPN.
2: High snap, the bobble, Mensah strike to Malachi Toney. His second
0: And Malachi Toney has hit the Heisman celly twice tonight.
1: Just absurd levels of talent on this Miami football team. We're not breaking any news by saying that. He nearly outgained Stanford by himself in the first half. They looked the part of a national championship frontrunner. College football is not a sport that Cinderella generally exists. The closest thing we've come to seeing that was a year ago. But don't let that jade you. Don't let that shake you. Indiana was preseason number 20, won the national championship. That was the 12th year of the college football playoff. The first 11 years, the lowest seeded team in the preseason poll to win a championship was ranked 6th. Eight of the previous 11 champions, eight of those 11 champs, were ranked 1, 2, or 3 in the preseason top 25. We generally know who the title contenders are. And when you look at this year's preseason poll, most people within the sport agree on the top 7. It's just about what order you put them in. Miami is preseason number 7. They can win a national championship. They made Stanford in their stadium look like an FCS team. Clowned them. So the Hurricanes might have multiple Heisman hopefuls. Don't forget about Jaden Mayava, though. His number 14 USC Trojans, they're already 2-0. Sure, it was San Jose State in week 0, and then tonight, drubbing Fresno State in the shutout. But there's something to be said about handling your business, especially when you do so on a short week. They played Saturday last week, tonight on Friday. Mayava, this is the part that's kind of nuts. He was 25 of 29 for 286 yards and 2 touchdowns last week. Had a rushing score as well. That's pretty good. Tonight, in the 39-0 win over Fresno, 23 of 25, 349 yards, 3 touchdowns. Another instance where the quarterback has more touchdown passes than he has in completions. That is not normal behavior. That is not normal in college football, regardless of who your competition is in FBS. Jaden Mayava, let's not forget, Lincoln Riley's his head coach. Lincoln Riley, since becoming a head coach a decade ago, hasn't gone more than 4 seasons without a Heisman winner at quarterback. It was Baker Mayfield in 2017, then Kyler Murray in 2018, then it was Caleb Williams in 2022, and it's been 4 years. Maybe it's Jaden Mayava this year. If only USC fans were at the Coliseum to see it tonight. Oh, it was too hot. That's what they said last week. What's the excuse tonight? Traffic? Too much to do on a Friday night in Southern California? So Jaden Mayava, put him in that Heisman discussion. And then you got Oklahoma quarterback John Mateer, who was in action for the number 10 ranked Sooners. Brent Venables' defense has drawn much of the acclaim this offseason, but don't forget, Mateer was viewed as an early Heisman candidate last year following the win against Michigan. They had that early season win against Michigan where he was great, but then he fractured his hand and understandably wasn't the same the rest of the season when he returned to the lineup. So if he looks like himself, or a la the way that he looked tonight, Oklahoma might be one of those teams that knocks on the door, makes a run in the college football playoff. Tonight, he turned in a steady 3-touchdown, no interception performance against UTEP. He threw for 225 yards. And this is the highlight of the night. Most notably, there was a touchdown pass between John Mateer and a man named Rocky Beers. Here's how it sounded.
2: Off the play fake. Mateer floats it. And the open man is Rocky Beers. Oh, it's a hurdle. And it's a touchdown. Rocky Beers cracking one open. to start the season for Oklahoma.
1: Just a hunch. An Oklahoma number 81 jersey. Profiling a player that can hurdle over people for touchdowns like he did tonight. A number 81 Oklahoma jersey with beers on the back. Going to be a popular seller in Norman. Might be one of the top 10 sellers in college football this year. Rocking a number 81 beers jersey. 310-840-4910. We are fielding bold AFC predictions. We have our Graham's Gambling NFL futures that we'll do in just a few minutes. We handed out our division winners in the AFC. The Bengals, the Broncos, the Texans, the Bills, the wild card teams being the Chargers, the Ravens, the Chiefs. Bert in Baltimore has a reaction to it. 310-840-4910. Bert, what do you think?
3: I like that beers kid, man. I got to get me one of them 81 jerseys.
1: Yeah, and then you have to drink 81 beers. I think that's the requirement.
3: You need to do an entire show in your John Gruden voice.
1: I'll tell you what, man, this beers guy.
3: Dude, you are spot on with, God, I hate that I say that now. Thanks for nothing, Mr. Positive. But, yeah, you are spot on with that. Hey, listen, I called to commend you for a much more responsible and adult-like AFC prediction tonight than the nonsense you were spewing with the NFC last night. But I have a couple of questions for you, sir, and I'll try to be quick. Number one. When you talk about analyzing a game or a season and give a prognostication and you drop the we on us, like we like Dallas to win the NFC, who exactly is we? And then second question,
1: Westwood One Sports Night is we. That's who we is.
3: So last Sunday, Johnny Ballgame said that he's moving. He's going to announce the details this weekend, but he's moving his time slot to earlier in the Sunday night. And you know how appointment setting unusual questions are on Sunday. So I don't know if you can talk about this, but is the Josh Graham show moving at all, either of its weekend time slots? And more importantly, is unusual questions moving its time slot? Thank you. I'll hang up and listen.
1: Thank you so much, Bert, for the call. I can't confirm or deny any schedule changes that might be coming for the football season. I will say this. There are some exciting announcements that are on the way, not just with the potential of some scheduling changes, like what Johnny Ballgame is referring to, but perhaps the addition of programming. There might be some things that are announced over the next week, and then maybe something else over the next month that I'm not at full liberty to tell you about at the moment right now. So here's what I'll tell you instead. It is likely that Unusual Questions is going to make a move to Saturday rather than Sunday. That is likely. Just can't tell you what time Unusual Questions might be happening. But do have something special for tomorrow night to share with you. So LSU Clemson, I'm going to be on from 4 to 7 p.m. in the afternoon tomorrow and on Sunday, Eastern time. After the conclusion of LSU and Clemson, Will Dalton and I are going to be on Digital Properties Only, X, Westwood One Sports Night page, at Josh Graham Show, and on YouTube, Westwood One Sports Night, where you can watch us in addition to listening, right after Clemson LSU reacting to the game. We're going to have an instant reaction to that. An instant Graham, if you will, reacting to Clemson and LSU. So make sure to check that out, and then we'll keep you posted on some exciting things that are on the way. Trying to think, what was the beginning of that call from Bert? Bert had something that was interesting. It was something about, I can't quite remember. There was a lot there. The Bears jersey, yes. And then the Gruden accent. I should have probably answered that question fully in the Gruden voice. You know what I'll do? I'll do this tease in the Gruden voice. Just that. Just the tease here. I'll tell you what, man. Graham's gambling. That Graham, he's a real Gruden grinder. Alliteration, man. Letter G. We got to figure it out. NFL football futures. More alliteration for you. Spider 2Y Banana. Next on Westwood One Sports Night.
4: 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Sam Darnold and that...

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0: bets on NFL futures, in addition to week one bets when they join us at about a half hour. Yes, the tandem from the new sports gambling show On Tilt that's debuted this month. We're 0-1 to start week one in college football. We did go 2-1 last week, so we're 500 heading into the first Saturday. But there's no worse feeling than having your bet on a Thursday or a Friday not hit go into Saturday. We had Stanford plus 24.5. That was an embarrassing L. Almost as embarrassing as taking Florida State's first half minus 16.5 like we did a week ago. So when we lose considerably, but then we win and win the same type of way. So let's hope we have another winning week. In college football, you can find those bets on my X page and at Instagram at Josh Graham Show. Now let's get to our NFL futures because we got two plus money long shots, shall we say. And we got two bets that are our favorite bets of the year. NFL futures wise. It's time for Graham's Gambling.
1: Sitting back, count money all day, you know.
2: It's time for Graham's Gambling. Let's make some money.
0: Let's. Somebody explain to me, like I'm five, why the Denver Broncos have 13 teams in the NFL with better odds than they do to win the Super Bowl. 20-1's crazy. So just on sheer value alone, that's a good ticket to own. For a 14-3 team that retained everybody and added Jaylen Waddle. Chicago Bears, plus 305 to win the NFC North. Another team that is ascending, won the division last year, yet is getting disrespected wildly with the odds just to win their division. So 20-1 Broncos to win the Super Bowl, Bears plus 305 to win the NFC North, and then getting to our favorite bets, both of these are at even money bets. When we do our college football and NFL bets on a week-in, week-out basis, we don't hand out anything longer than minus 130. Both of these bets, courtesy of our friends at DraftKings, are at even money. The Dallas Cowboys over 9.5 wins. Would much rather do this than do Dallas to make the playoffs, for example, because I don't think in the NFC 10 wins guarantees you a playoff appearance. So at even money, we just do over 9.5 wins for Dallas. The Minnesota Vikings under 8.5 wins. They won 9 a year ago. I don't think Kyler Murray makes them all that better. I think there's something, too, whether you're talking about the Bears or the Vikings, what the previous fan base thought about the coach or the player who was on the way out. I think this applies to the Ravens, too. Like some Ravens fans would have driven John Harbaugh to the airport to go to New York. And Arizona Cardinal fans, they're not all that upset that Kyler Murray is not their quarterback anymore. And the Bears fans, they were fine getting rid of DJ Moore. So, in the context of Kyler, this just doesn't look like a good football team. Don't see it. Don't see the vision. You lose Brannard, you have Kyler Murray as your quarterback. Yeah, just a really difficult division. Don't think this is a team with a winning record. Dysfunctional organization, firing Adolfo Menza as your GM. The last day of January, not replacing the GM till after the draft, bringing in Kyler, bailing on J.J. McCarthy. I just don't see the vision. This is not a winning football team. Under 8.5 wins for the Minnesota Vikings. That is Graham's Gambling for today. Let's go to Bruce. He's in Los Angeles. Bruce, where are you heading in the world of college football?
3: How you doing, Josh? First of all, happy Labor Day weekend, man.
0: Thank you so much. On Labor Day weekend here at Westwood One Sports, don't know if any other network can say this, but all of our people, we're working on Labor Day. I'll be working on Saturday, on Sunday, and our entire team is going to be working on Monday as well. So you can expect that if you're around on Labor Day Monday.
3: Well, any good entertainment industry company works on holidays. I've thought that for many, many years. Any other, even non-sports radio or CNN or MSNBC, any of those, the best ones keep their good people around on holidays. Not obviously not Christmas Day, but on holidays, because they know they have a potential big audience of and new people who maybe don't have time other times to listen or watch.
0: No question at all. Do you have any thoughts on college football?
3: I do. I do. I agree with you that in the past there's been no Cinderella in college football. You could go back even to the 1800s if you look at the early part of college football, but certainly all of the last century, the 1900s, it's the sport that we follow that has the least Cinderella. But I disagree with you that going forward with, and I know you already know these facts, but going forward with NIL and transfer portal and the House decision on paying, I think you're familiar with the House decision.
0: Yes,
3: where, which
0: very
3: is
0: familiar.
3: Different from NIL.
0: So long story, let's cut to the chase. Outside of the top seven, who can win a national championship? Because I don't think anybody outside the
3: I'm
0: top
3: not in,
0: seven
3: I'm
0: can.
3: Not in the prediction. Josh, unlike you, I'm not in the prediction business. I'm just telling you, let's take any time period. Let's say the next 20 years, there's going to be plenty of Cinderellas
0: based
3: I disagree with you on Indiana. Josh, you've used the word anecdotal. Everything on your network almost is anecdotal. When we're giving opinions,
0: well, no,
3: opinions
0: this
3: by
0: is
3: definition
0: statistical.
3: Are,
0: 11 of the last 12 years have been 12 years of the playoff. Indiana is the only team outside of the top six in the preseason poll. And the only reason Indiana wasn't ranked higher is because their name's Indiana. If they were a top program that did what Indiana did in year one in the Big Ten Conference, they should have been ranked higher than 20, obviously, and they would have if they had a different logo
3: Josh,
0: in their helmet.
3: Josh, NIL and transfer portal and the House decision are still taking root. As they take root, there's going to be more and more Indianas. You don't agree with that? There's going to be And another thing about Indiana, you said they're not really a true Cinderella.
0: I'm not saying there won't be more Indianas. Indiana's one of those seven teams I'm talking about. I'm saying in a given year, we're going to know who the seven or eight teams are. I'm saying in the college football playoff era, it used to be we knew who the three or four, maybe five teams are. So I think the number's bigger than what it was, but I don't think it's markably bigger. I think every year we're going to know who the seven or eight teams are.
3: Isn't Indiana a true Cinderella from last year? Because maybe it didn't happen. We were expecting Indiana to be good at the beginning of last year.
0: Sure, but that's the exception. But that's the exception to the rule. If you're going to use 25 as an example, why not use 24 as an example? Where we've had 2 years of the 12-team playoff, and 24 was chalk. 25 was not. I think 25 was the exception. You don't think that. And that's fine.
3: Well, we've only been 2 years now of 12 teams in the playoffs. Now we're going to probably have more. There's going to be more opportunities for teams to pull. I'm not going to predict who it is. I'm just saying that some billionaires are going to finance teams through NIL. I have no idea who they are, and there are going to be more teams that are going to get good quickly because of that, and where it was next to impossible with the great Nick Saban monopolizing 3-4 good players in each position, and they couldn't play for other teams because he wouldn't let them go, and then he leaves when he can no longer do that.
0: I appreciate the call, Bruce. It's a good thought of yours. I like sparring with you from time to time. It's a good time. Right again on our YouTube channel is West Coast. Josh, did you commit to your Orioles ticket to Camden Yards finally or what? I was slated to go Labor Day weekend to Camden Yards and watch the Orioles play. And then they lost 2 out of 3 to the Colorado Rockies. And then Adley Rutschman, who had hit a home run as a Red Sox, comes back to Camden Yards and hits 2 bombs. And then today was the absolute final straw. The Red Sox beat the Orioles 1-0. Shane Boz absolutely positively can never, ever, ever get run support. I'm not mad about it. You're mad about it. So the Orioles that were 69-69 at the start of the week, a magical, nice number, they are now 69-73. And because of those four straight losses, you go from being a half game out of the final wild card spot to being three games out. Is it over? No. You do play Cleveland Monday, Tuesday, and Wednesday of next week. I think they have Cleveland twice over the next month. So you have your opportunities to make up ground. But you know what? I'm going to say something nice. Thank you to the Orioles. They trade Adley Rutschman. It looks like they made a great trade for what they got in terms of the haul back. And then rather than tanking, they made things interesting. Rather than completely falling off the map, they made things so interesting until week one of the college football season, where now this is where baseball falls off until we get to the playoffs. So I appreciate them for at least keeping it interesting for a month longer than I thought they would. We need to make a prediction for Super Bowl 61. We've covered who's going to win the division in the AFC and in the NFC. Who wins in LA on Valentine's Day? We'll tell you next.
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0: Last call for phone calls on this question. What is your boldest AFC prediction? We did the NFC last night, the AFC tonight. Last call for those phone calls because Kelly Stewart and Ariel Epstein will be joining us 20 minutes from now to give their thoughts on NFL futures, such as AFC predictions. And in addition to that, we'll get to their college football week one thoughts as well from On Tilt, the new sports gambling show that's been launched nationally the last few weeks. 310-840-4910 if you want in on AFC predictions. Here's our contribution to that question. The Super Bowl champion is going to come from the AFC West, not the NFC West. Everybody's pointed to, well, the LA Rams are going to get it done this year with Aaron Donald back and Myles Garrett. Whoa, look at all this talent. Heavy favorites. Seattle, maybe they can repeat again. San Francisco, they have the talent to potentially do so. That's where the Super Bowl champion's going to come from. Uh-uh. Wrong West division. The AFC West. Three of the four teams, they have a strong shot at winning it all. The Denver Broncos went 14-3. They hosted the AFC championship game. They probably win that game, too, if Bo Nix doesn't break his ankle in the overtime win against Buffalo. You could make a case for the Chargers. Maybe they're the LA team that plays inside their home stadium for Super Bowl 61. Maybe it's not the Rams. Instead, it's the Chargers with Justin Herbert, who's made the playoffs the last 2 years. Jim Harbaugh being a terrific coach. Mike McDaniel, the offensive coordinator, a great ad. You might have heard about this Kansas City Chiefs team. The team of the decade that has Patrick Mahomes ready to start the season healthy. And Andy Reid and Steve Spagnuolo and Travis Kelce and Eric Bieniemy back and Chris Jones. The cast is there. They add Kenneth Walker, the Super Bowl MVP, the best running back that Patrick Mahomes has had in his tenure at Arrowhead. One of those three teams will win the Super Bowl, and we say, after much internal debate, it's the Denver Broncos. The Broncos, looking at the other AFC contenders that have better odds than they do to win the Super Bowl, it is Denver that's in the most solid position. Not the Ravens, not the Bills that have first-year head coaches. Sean Payton is in place in Denver. The Patriots, they lost so much. Denver retained almost everybody and then added Jaylen Waddle at receiver. Bo Nix, he's played a lot of football. He's already entering his prime. But Josh, it's only year three. While that's true, he's 26 years old. For perspective, Caleb Williams, who went number one in the draft, Bo Nix went in the top dozen. Caleb Williams is nearly a full 2 years younger than Bo is. Flipping at the defense, there's just so much to like. In the secondary, it's Pat Surtain. It's East Carolina Pirate, Jaquan McMillan. There's Hufanga in the secondary. You got Benito, who's a tackling monster. Denver re-signing his fellow linebackers, Sternad and Singleton. Vance Joseph is still the defensive coordinator. So Denver gets to Super Bowl 61, where they will meet the Dallas Cowboys. We have seen this matchup in the Super Bowl before. It is a year removed from being the 50-year anniversary of Roger Staubach getting the best of former Cowboy quarterback Craig Morton, Tom Landry beating the Orange Crush defense in New Orleans. That was the 77 season, decided the Super Bowl itself played in 78. 49 years later, Broncos, Cowboys, again, different result. Denver wins. There's no way Sean Payton is ever going to allow his team to lose to Dallas, where he was the OC. Nobody holds a grudge more than Sean Payton does in the NFL. In a game of this magnitude, are you kidding? Not when it's him and his terrific coordinators against Brian Schottenheimer and a less proven staff. Even though they're in different conferences. We did see these teams meet a year ago. Denver, it was much discussed, and maybe this is why they're seen to be a bit of an underdog at flying under the radar or seen to be a team to have a huge step back. Three of their 14 wins, just three of them, 15 if you count the playoff win as well, were by multiple scores. That's crazy. But you consider only three games were decided by more than one score, the wins that Denver had out of the 15 they had, including the playoff game. The largest margin of victory last year, Sean Payton running it up on Dallas, 44-24. Sean Payton cements his coaching legacy by becoming the first NFL head coach ever to win the Super Bowl with multiple franchises. A coach hasn't done that before, believe it or not. One with the Saints, we'll do it with Denver. Denver will win its fourth Super Bowl in the last 30 years. Only the Patriots have more Super Bowl wins during that same span. So Denver over the Dallas Cowboys, our Super Bowl 61 prediction. Before we transition things back to college football, we did crown a free-for-all Friday caller of the night. It was one of the latest calls we got during free-for-all Friday. It came from a Tony in Texas. Here was that free-for-all Friday call from Tony. Let's go to Tony. He's in Texas. Tony, where are you steering the ship on free-for-all Friday?
1: Hey, I'm steering the ship towards radio etiquette. For people who are, like, not used to calling in radio stations, I'm not the greatest. But I would do like to know that radio hosts hate it when you ask them how you're doing. They're doing fine. They're not sick. They're clearly at work. So stop asking them 180 times. Because you know, I know people don't want to be rude, so they ask you how you're doing. But hey, we get it. You know, you don't have to ask that. So secondly, make sure your radio's down. You don't have to hear yourself. And I guess you can steer the ship everywhere you want to go after that. Those are the only two I really kind of know. And for AFC, I got to stick with Houston. Cowboys are going to cowboy, which means they're going to choke. So I stick it to their division with the Eagles. But, yeah, Houston to the Super Bowl. Let's go.
0: Rack it. It's a great call. D-Day, do you have any pet peeves, now that we've had some time to think about it, in radio that you would add to the list?
2: Speakerphone. Hate it, hate it, hate it. AirPods, fine. Speakerphone, on in the car, awful.
0: Is this the part where you say somebody in Oliver's position not hanging up on the caller, but the caller hanging up on them is a pet peeve?
2: Run that by me one more time.
0: When the caller hangs up on us rather than us hanging up on them. Isn't that?
2: Occasionally, but we had a caller do it today that was kind of funny. So like there's a comedic element to it if you time it right.
0: See, Oliver, I think he views it like a rivalry in sports. Like, some say the greatest rivalry in sports is Duke, Carolina. That's what I say, or Michigan, Ohio State. I think it's the board op versus the phone caller trying to beat the phone caller into hanging up first. Who does that first? Like, Oliver, I think it ruins his night when somebody beats him to the punch. I feel like he's like Michael Jordan scratching his chin, sitting there with an alcoholic beverage next to him saying, I took that personally when that happens. In terms of other pet peeves I might have, when I listen to people, this one, I know this one bothers you too. This is an area where you and I connect. Just get to the point, host. Fortunately, at Westwood One, this is not an issue that we have. But, like, you listen to people, and it takes them 5 minutes to get into their topic. You know what I mean? Hey, everybody! It's Friday! Whatever the date is. We have all these apps. We have all these social media pages. We got so much to talk about. There's this, and then there's this, and then there's this, and then 2 hours from now, we're going to talk to these people, and then all these things. When the person listening to you is just like, can you talk about the game? Can you talk about the game? It's you can get to all that stuff later. Can you just get to the thing? Like, that's when I'm listening to people, like, can we just get to the thing? Please. And fortunately, we don't have that problem here at Westwood One, because our folks get it. Hey, we got a lot to do, and let's just jump right in right now. That's one that comes to mind. Kelly Stewart, Ariel Epstein will be here in about 10 minutes. Can we have a little bit of fun with this LSU story? Gosh, it feels that people just take this stuff way too seriously and overblow it. So the air quote former NFL players, they're not going to play for LSU against Clemson. There was a deadline at midnight. They had to set their roster. They decide those players aren't available. Okay, good. The risk isn't worth it for playing those players. We're not talking about Jaden Daniels returning back to LSU. We're talking about undrafted players. One was in a mini camp, got a mini camp invite, but was too banged up to even compete to make the 53. These are class of 2022 kids. Probably should have been grandfathered in with the new 5-for-5 rule that the NCAA implemented, but decided to go pro because that rule wasn't implemented until late in the offseason cycle. So it's not as big of an issue as some are making it out to be. So how about we have a little bit of fun with this? LSU has some cartoonish figures that are hard to ignore here. Can we start with the player's attorney? This is the attorney representing these players, standing outside a courtroom with microphones in front of his face, saying just about, this is when a court ruled in their favor earlier in the week, saying they can play. This attorney saying about the most goofy New Orleans, Louisiana thing you can imagine somebody saying. Let's go to Tony.
3: So today, justice was served. And justice was served to the SEC. It was served like a cold cup of gumbo. And that judge forced them to eat.
4: If I said it once, I said it a million times. Justice is best served like a cold cup of gumbo.
0: It's just outstanding. Oh, that Greg Sankey, we gave him a cold cup of gumbo, and we gave him some beignets as well.
2: Isn't gumbo served in a bowl?
0: You could put it in a... Have you been to New Orleans?
2: Hell yeah, man. I was there for the Super Bowl 2 years ago. It was great. Well, not the game itself, but the media week. It was awesome. I had a lot of gumbo. It was always in a bowl. That's why I asked that.
0: See, New Orleans rules, man. Here's what's great about New Orleans. Everything's kind of centrally located with hotels and things. They're great at hosting big events. But also, you can, like, blindfold yourself, walk into a random restaurant, and odds are it's one of the 5 best meals you've ever had. Odds are. I was talking about Drago's last night. still think about that. I'm not a oysters person. I got oysters at Drago's, and it was great. But, yeah, justice, D-Day, is served.
2: Yeah, well, thankfully my gumbo was warm.
0: Unlike justice. Justice served like a cold cup of gumbo. Their governor, we don't have any sound of Jim Landry on hand, but you can find him talking about Brian Kelly last year. Sounds exactly like Foghorn Leghorn. Then we were introduced this week to Louisiana Attorney General Liz Murrell. She walked outside the courtroom to paint the picture here. She's outfitted in an LSU purple blouse, aviator sunglasses on her face, and channeled her inner Ed Orgeron when greeted by reporters.
5: Go Tigers.
2: You
0: go Tigers. How does that compare to the real thing, though? Like, does that compare well to Ed Orgeron himself, who's on staff?
6: Go Tigers.
0: It's pretty close. It's beyond parody. Will Wade, Kim Mulkey, Lane Kiffin, all at LSU. It's beyond parody.
6: Go Tigers.
0: He's on staff. Foghorn Leghorn's your governor. I don't even know if he's a Republican or a Democrat. I have no clue and don't care. Liz Murrell channeling Ed Orgeron as well while wearing a purple blouse and saying, go, aviator Tom Cruise, Top Gun type sunglasses. And then, yeah, a player attorney saying that the SEC was served some cold gumbo that resembles justice. It's outstanding. I wish more people in the national sports space could see the funny from this story rather than doing some of this faux performative doomsday talk regarding the regarding college sports. Oh, sports gonna die. Yeah. It survived two global pandemics, two world wars, and many other things. Been around for over 150 years. Second most popular sport in our country. Think it's going to be fine. Kelly Stewart, Ariel Epstein, co-hosts of the new sports gambling show On Tilt, tells us what we should be betting on NFL futures-wise. And when it comes to week one of the college football season, they join us together as a tandem next on Westwood One Sports Night.
7: 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Matthew Stafford, Christian McCaffrey, Miles Garrett, Fred Warner. 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

0: 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Now with us here on Westwood One Sports Night. 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
1: Airline, I just got off air like half a second ago, and I was like, I hate trying to hone in on one favorite. I am such a flat bettor that I bet everything but one play, I bet just a little smidge more on, and that was last night in Colorado. So here we are, everyone's like, give me your best bet. I'm like, trying to take six games and say, here is my favorite game. I will say one that I thought would move in our favor that hasn't moved yet, that is very much on my radar. I did bet the money line, right? Everybody loves the money line underdogs, is Boston College. And I'm like waiting. We talked off air about the Big 12, and I think Cincinnati is going to have a rough year in the Big 12. I know everybody's like, well, you're betting on Boston College. Yeah, we don't care about the team that went 2-10 last year. Bill O'Brien as an underdog, new quarterback Mason McKenzie, it's going to be fine. But Cincinnati, I think we're going to see more of what we saw later on in the season. Remember, they started off 7-1, Soresby, everybody couldn't stop talking about this team, and then they just dropped five straight. This year, they have a very tough schedule, and they've got a new offensive coordinator, new defensive coordinator. They've got five returning starters, new quarterback. Ugh, what a mess I think it's going to be for Cincinnati, and I think Bill O'Brien and Boston College start the season off right. They cover the game, and hopefully, like Colorado did for us last night, Josh, gets the outright W.
0: It sounds like a general principle on your part there, where kind of like Rutgers, there were people betting against them because Rutgers should not be favored against anybody by 29.5, and that turned out to be true. Some are saying it with Iowa being a 31.5-point favorite against Northern Illinois. This Cincinnati team, as much as I love my guy Scott Satterfield, probably shouldn't be more than a touchdown favorite against any P4 team.
1: You know, it's interesting you say shouldn't be, should be, whatever. These are all power rankings based on a lot of we don't know. There used to be previously a set of guys. Very rarely you had someone transfer because they had to sit out a year or they left early for the NFL. So that one or two guys could kind of not really make that big of a difference, right? Unless, of course, it was like a starting quarterback or so forth. Now it's just a free-for-all, including you got the LSU shirt on, all the way up until kickoff for Lane and Clemson, like, who's going to play? It's kind of a different world. So trying to handicap how good, you know, Rutgers is going to be. Are they a 30-point? Well, my power ratings, well, guess what? They lost outright. Your power ratings are wrong. And so I usually try to stay away from those unknowns, if you will. However, I did have Rutgers in college football survivor, Josh, because at least I had the wherewithal to say, this is the best time to use them. They're not going to lose as a 30-point favorite.
2: I will say Josh is the one that pointed out to me about the UMass head coach going under the Gregiano tree and why taking the points could have been the smart play there. So sometimes Josh's hot takes actually do come to fruition.
0: Sometimes. Kelly in Vegas, Stewart with us. We've got Ariel Epstein on Tilt is their show. You're tuned into Westwood One Sports Night. Next week, we will have the NFL opening up on our airwaves. It's the Seahawks and Patriots on Wednesday night. Then our crew is going to be out in Australia for the first ever game down under for the NFL. That's going to be the Rams and the San Francisco 49ers. And with that in mind, Ariel, earlier this summer, you were telling us that about the right time to bet the NFL is about this time from a futures perspective, because you know who's hurt, you know who's on teams, you know who isn't. One of those guys that might be important to know who's on a team is Aaron Donald, who rejoined the Rams last weekend. From a betting perspective, what on earth is there to do with L.A.?
2: Oh, with the L.A. Rams? Yeah. You don't do anything, because right now being the favorites to win the Super Bowl is insane at the number they're at. We were talking about it on Tilt. We were saying how Aaron Donald making the Rams the favorites to win the Super Bowl is insane. First of all, how much is he even going to play for the first, I don't know, month of the season? He hasn't played in 2 years. I know that he's going to be on the other side of Myles Garrett, so the two of them are going to be insane to have to try to protect up front. If anything, maybe you get some unders because the defense will be so good. But I can't bet anything on the LA Rams because there's no value. If anything, Kelly has made the point that she's looking at fading the Rams and taking them. What was it, Kel? It was like 2-1 for them to miss the playoffs.
1: Oh, so I was trying to find if there was any. So last year I took Chiefs, no playoffs, and it paid a little over 3-1. And I was looking for some other teams such as that this year. And the value is not really there on Rams, no playoffs. And of course, Rams, no Super Bowl is like very chalky.
2: Yeah.
1: Is disgusting. So you would never do that.
0: What about, is there Rams not to win the division? Because the 49ers and Seahawks are both capable of doing that.
1: Absolutely.
0: I don't even know if that's a thing you can't bet.
1: The 49ers can stay healthy, and you would think the regression to the mean is that they will.
2: You haven't said that about the 49ers for three seasons.
1: Yeah. So that's the problem. And, you know, everybody likes the Seahawks because they won the Super Bowl last year. Here's the thing. I used to say that the NFC North was my favorite division in football. I think it might be the NFC West now because you got that three-headed monster, and it is going to be tough, and teams are going to beat the crap out of each other throughout the entirety of the NFL season. I wanted to bring up something because we were just talking about this on air, and it's breaking news. What about all the people that just rushed the back the Packers unders because they were going to have a running back, and now that court date got moved up 2 months, and Josh Jacobs is going to be playing. He might not be playing week one, but he's going to be playing.
0: That's going to be an interesting one. We'll get to the across-the-board look at the NFL futures in a bit. Ariel Epstein, Kelly Stewart is with us here. I was in on betting the Rams to win the NFC West until Dejon Love turned out not to be on the team.
1: No.
0: It's not on the team, and that's a tough one. You know, he ran great routes in sand. It was tough. As a lover of college sports, Kelly, what has frustrated you more this week? LSU's efforts to play a guy who was in Brown's training camp, or the fact that nobody in national media seems interested in talking about the actual game against Clemson?
1: I feel like we talked about the game so much. I got put on the spot to talk about it, and I was like, I'd already trashed my notes. I'm like a very big organizational person, Josh. And I was like, get these out of here. I'm tired of talking about LSU Clemson. Because the reality is you have two programs in completely different directions. We were just talking about the transfer portal NIL, and you got Dabo Swinney completely opting out and refusing to adapt with the times. And then you got Lane Kiffin going out and trying to get guys that were almost – on NFL roster. So you've got the polarizing opposites. Here's the thing. Dabo, anybody else who doesn't want to see that happen, go in to Baton Rouge and win the damn football game. I just don't think they're going to. And I don't understand where this late love is coming from Clemson. Do people just hate Lane Kiffin and LSU that much now where they want to take the 10 points now down to 9.5? I don't love the situation here, regardless for either side. Again, I don't trust Dabo Swinney. I don't think that his head is in the right place. He's worried about a lot of things that don't matter instead of worrying about winning football games. And Lane, on the flip side, is now embracing this villain role and saying, all right, this is us. I really don't like situations like that because you can't quantify it. I can't put a numerical amount. I made the game 8.5. By all intents and purposes, at 10, I should have been betting Clemson. I couldn't do it.
2: It's so public this week being on Clemson, and the line is moving in their favor. But Josh, you're wearing an LSU long sleeve, and I'm just curious, does that mean that, well, you're wearing an ECU hat and an LSU long sleeve.
0: It matches.
2: So the ECU hat, what?
0: It matches.
2: Sure, but the ECU hat, fine, you're a homer. But the LSU, I'm confused. Are you laying points with Lane Kiffin this week?
0: No. Clemson team total under 20.5. So LSU's defense. We're on LSU's defense, and we're on the Pirates in the first half against Alabama and 102-degree heat in a new quarterback.
2: Josh, when's ECU, by the way, Cal?
1: I knew that. I didn't know that. But for this audience that maybe doesn't know that, I find it rather intriguing that he thinks this matches.
0: No, hey. When I went down to Baton Rouge wearing East Carolina, maybe the same hat in a purple shirt.
2: It kind of clashes, honestly.
0: These are the only two schools, fun fact, in FBS that have purple and yellow as their primary colors.
1: Actually. I'm just very glad that I don't have to wear yellow for K-State. I love purple. It's my favorite color. The yellow, not so much.
0: As you were going, breaking down the Clemson-LSU game, and it is Kelly Stewart and Ariel Epstein with us here, Westwood One Sports Tonight. I did pull up that Green Bay Packers over-under win total, and the over has juice, over 9.5. Has juice at -130, courtesy of our friends at DraftKings. Ariel, if we're opening up the board here, NFL futures lens, how are you approaching NFL futures bets this week? Have you already broken it all down?
2: Yeah, we've been going through a lot of this ad nauseum, but I, a couple weeks ago, placed my player futures, and I'm really low on the Jaguars. I'm really low on Trevor Lawrence this year. Trevor Lawrence did well last season, but now he lost his running back, Travis Etienne, so he can't throw to his pass-catching back. He's facing a projected top 10 pass defense in 10 of 17 games. Last year, he only faced 4 of those and 7 in the bottom 10. Now he's not facing any bottom 10 projected pass defenses. So don't you think it's a little fishy that Trevor Lawrence's passing yard prop on the year is just over 3,700 when he's gone over 4,000 in 3 of his last 4 seasons? I think all these numbers are fishy. The offensive line stinks. Trevor Lawrence to go under his season-long passing yards is one of my favorite props for the preseason.
0: Love that. Kelly, the reason why you have great admiration for the color purple is you went to Kansas State, who I said last weekend, despite the offensive line injuries, can ride an easy schedule. No Texas Tech, no BYU, no Utah, and the return of the favored son, Colin Klein, to help bring Avery Johnson along to potentially being an unranked team that is in the college football playoff mix. A lot of people
2: got really getting
0: That IG post is between like 150 to 200K views right now. People are mad. Are you a believer as a K-State alum?
1: People are mad. So not K-State fans, just average Joes that are mad that their team got picked. I'm a realist, Josh, and the reality is the floor is 9 wins. If you don't win 9, if you don't go 9-3, Colin Klein, people are going to be mad. People, i.e. me, I'm going to be mad because we, myself included, push a great coach who was trying very hard to adapt with the times. And finally, he said, enough. I can't keep up with this chaos that is college football and all of the NIL transfer portal. And you guys are going to ruin college football if you're not careful. And he said, I retire. And there comes Colin, as you mentioned, the prodigal son that everybody was so excited to come back. I wanted him to have a few more years under his belt, under some other guys. And that's kind of why I pushed him out on social media when he lost the game to Texas. Said, goodbye, I'm done with you. You're not my offensive coordinator anymore. Here's the problem. K-State, with expectation, always seems to fail. Last year, and maybe it is the Dublin curse, they end up going 6-6, saying we don't want to play in the bowl game. That's never a good look. But there are a lot of guys that stayed, and Avery Johnson was one of them. And I got to commend the kid saying, you know what? This is my school. I'm gonna lead them to the best season that I can give them because last year was not it. However, K-State will lose a game as a double-digit favorite they're supposed to win. And that is going to just ignite me on fire. And they will win a game. They won't be a double-digit underdog like Utah last year. That was the frustrating. That they should have won that football game. But they will win a game where they're probably around a touchdown underdog because they faltered the week before. That's the type of times you're going to want to take this K-State team. You're not going to want to lay points with them. I will say this. I would like to see Colin Klein keep his foot on the gas. And that is what has historically been a problem at Kansas State. They don't blow teams out. So don't be looking to bet them week by week as a favorite until they prove not only are they going to win football games, but they're going to cover.
0: Let's close with this. Ariel, we've been opening up phone lines tonight all night asking about bold AFC predictions that folks might have after doing the NFC last night. Limiting the scope to the AFC, you had a pretty fire one there a second ago with baiting Jacksonville. Is there a sleeper that you're bullish on? Maybe a team that people aren't talking about enough that you happen to like?
2: Mm.

0: this Dale Jackson show.
1: I was going to take some DayQuil, and then boom, NyQuil became the answer. Now I just feel myself sort of slowing down.
2: Two completely different colors.
1: I know. My wife was talking, and I was just like, enough. I need to find something to numb the pain. And I just started drinking whatever was there, and it didn't work out that way. She got mad because I was swinging it out of the bottle as well. So buckle up, everybody.
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4: Top quarterbacks in that division who are coming off really tough injuries. So can they stay healthy? Which is why there's going to be a lot of good variance in that division, which is why there's probably value there.
5: What about the AFC North? I mean, it's like it's one.
4: The Ravens are going to win the division and lose in the divisional round.
5: Yes, that's easy. Exactly. But so if they're another team, they got to get two teams in the playoffs out of the AFC North.
4: Yeah, and the Steelers, we can't trust Aaron Rodgers. I'm not putting him right there.
5: I'll tell you that.
4: And they've got like four quarterbacks on the roster, which is insane. The Bengals, I'm fading Chase Brown this year, the running back, under his rushing yards on the season. But I can't put money on them because their offensive line sucks and they've never gotten better.
6: I now know what it's like to be our guy Joe from On Tilt, where just facilitating, that's the goal. Like I am a 2011 Mario Chalmers, just get the ball to LeBron, get the ball to Chris Bosh and Dwayne Wade. That's what we're doing here, because that's Kelly Stewart and that's Ariel Epstein on Tilt. Check out their show weekdays, 4 o'clock Eastern time. Appreciate having you both with us here.
4: Thanks, Josh.
6: You got it. Is there a better example, Denton Day, that we could use of the modern day facilitator than me doing an ancient 15-year-old Miami Heatles reference of Mario Chalmers just not messing up, not wrecking the Porsche with those guys being alongside?
7: I got to be honest. I'm a little disappointed in them. I can't believe that neither of them demanded that you tell them which one of them is LeBron James. I think it's clear in that scenario you want to be LeBron. I love Dwayne Wade. I love Chris Bosh, but you want to be LeBron in that scenario.
6: That's a good point. So maybe that wasn't the best analogy I can make, because they both bring their own, they both bring different skill sets to the table. Kelly and Ariel and Joe, who he's earned a lot of respect in my book, having to deal with those two every single day, try to facilitate Mario Chalmers style, as mentioned. All right, what do we got to put this show to bed?
7: We have, unfortunately, the end of an era, and I'll tell you what that means as we close up shop.
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0: And if it is dead?
1: We'll set you up with a new, fully warranted battery. Some up to 5 years. And we'll recycle the old one.
0: Thanks for the rundown. 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

Dane and Kelly Stewart for joining us tonight. And for all the Free For All Friday callers, shout out to Tony in Texas, who was our Free For All Friday caller of the night this week. That was certainly a lot of fun. Thanks to Oliver, who's taking all the calls and does what he does. And of course, our guy Denton Day, who helps us close the book on this Free For All Friday edition of Westwood One Sports Night. We put it to bed now.

0: Now, here's why I say allegedly.
1: Because he's done this about 20 times.
0: He's tying into your man, John Gruden. This is a classic John Gruden play. And he's doing it to ESPN, which John Gruden did for years. For years, Gruden was going to take and leverage coaching opportunities to get more money out of ESPN. I think that's what Charles Barkley is doing here.
1: Yeah, probably.
0: He's going to go on a bunch of interviews, be like, hey, you know what? I'm done at the end of this year. And then ESPN is going to be like, no, we're going to pay you more money. It's not going to be McAfee money, but it's going to be more money. And then Chuck's going to be like, yeah, I'll take more money. And then he's going to do it some more and some more and some more. But I do wonder, I bring this conversation up. You talk about the show behind the show. We are talking during our break about College Game Day because the first episode of College Game Day is this weekend. You didn't have one last weekend. They did a studio show, but you get the first weekend of College Game Day this weekend. What shows in sports media exist now that are must watch? Because it feels like that number has gone down drastically as the years progress.
1: Well, you did just hit on the two best sports studio shows of all time. It's these two, and if you go back to the 80s, the old NFL Today with Jimmy the Greek and Brent Musburger.
0: You're not
1: a Phyllis
0: PTI
1: George.
0: Guy.
1: Well, I just think I'm talking about, yeah, I don't really consider that a sports studio show. I know it technically qualifies. I think it falls into another category, because these are specialty shows that we're talking about here. Like the NFL Today was a once a week thing. College Game Day, it was appointment television. Inside the NBA wasn't quite that, but it wasn't every night. Like PTI is every day, Monday through Friday. So in terms of must-watch shows, I don't know. There was a time where Real Sports was that way on HBO, where I would look forward to watching that. That's what comes to mind. And nowadays, I think it's podcasts that you kind of have that feeling about. Like once a week stuff where you're like, man, I can't wait. If you like comedy, for Kill Tony to drop, or I love movies and I love like the Rewatchables podcast. Like it's funny, like Bill Simmons, oh, you just must be a huge Bill Simmons fan. No, I don't listen to any of his sports content at all, but I love his movie podcast. I do. So that to me is like the appointment now. It's not television.
0: It's interesting how that has divulged. Because I was similar. I listen to more music podcasts and pro wrestling podcasts. And those are weekly. Well, sometimes
1: Shoemaker?
0: More than who?
1: Shoemaker, his wrestling podcast.
0: Who is
1: David
0: Shoemaker?
1: David Shoemaker?
0: No. I'm unfamiliar. If it's a good wrestling podcast, send it my way. But I'm unfamiliar with David Shoemaker.
1: Okay. Yeah, he wrote a book on a couple of wrestling books. He's a very interesting guy.
0: I find that to be interesting because, like, I used to College Game Day was appointment television. You know, I still like some of the guys that are on College Game Day. Big fan of Stanford Steve. He's not in a massive role there, but I like Steve's good dude.
1: Agreed.
0: I have to be honest. I think I like Big Noon Kickoff a little bit more nowadays.
1: Nah, I'm not there yet.
0: You know what is? You know what hurts me to say out loud on a microphone, but it's just you and me. No one else is listening.
1: Yeah.
0: Urban Meyer's good on television.
1: He is.
0: That sucks. I hate it because I don't think he's a great person, but on television, I think he's pretty good.
1: Why don't they have weekly Rinaldi features? It's because Rinaldi's too busy with NFL and things?
0: Yeah, they use him more for NFL. I think towards the end of the year they do. So like for Michigan, Ohio State, there's always a Rinaldi feature.
1: Because Game Day was at its best when Corso was firing on all cylinders, and you also had Rinaldi, who made more grown men cry than anybody in America. Like on Saturday, like it was, you looked forward to getting a good cry in.
0: Yeah, like, the issue they have is that they just don't have the slate of games.
1: Like, Jim Latta can bring it.
0: So little games. Whereas at ESPN in its prime, they could do on anything. Because you're not going to do a feature story on a game you don't have.
1: Yeah, I guess that qualifies in it. Is Pat McAfee going to perform live one of his songs with Lainey Wilson?
0: Hopefully not. That'd be awful. I know you're a Pat McAfee guy.
1: I received so much heat for saying I liked one song.
0: Doing a bit.
1: No, I liked one song. I said the rest of it was laughable. Yeah, I think Cheers to the South's a good song. I like that one song.
0: You're from the South.
1: I am. I thought it was a good song.
0: He's not.
1: I mean, you know, you could be Southern. Like Canada, people make good country music, believe it or not. This has been Westwood One Sports Night.
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0: It's Free for All Friday. 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Here's Josh Graham for Westwood One Sports Night.
1: Yes, Westwood One Sports Free for All Friday. Call us now, 310-840-4910. You get to steer the ship once a week, 1 hour per week. Tell us what we don't talk enough about on this Football Friday, where there is college football all over the place. LSU decides at the 11th hour, quite literally, not to put the two, air quote, former NFL players on their roster. Blinking against the SEC, blinking the rest of college football and the CFP, and many people levying threats. 310-840-4910. Mr. Positive, get us started from the state of Michigan.
2: To my Warriors, break those chains that bind you to the torments of hell. Remember, you can sit idle and hope for a change, or hit the ground running like a wolf that is insane. Oh, Warriors, the world is your oyster. Eat it up. Spit it out. Your destiny awaits. And yes, Josh Elvis Graham, you're doing the karate moves. And lastly, my buddy who loves you, Thomas Graney, is listening. Oh, boom, God. Shakalaka. And the Detroit Lions, you're our only hope. The Detroit teams suck. The Lions must come through. Peace.
1: All right, Mr. Positive. There he goes. Is Mr. Positive just telling us that he doesn't care about college sports, D-Day? When he says, you're our only hope, as if the Michigan Wolverines didn't just win the national championship in basketball and have a top 20 football team?
3: I think so. He also never really has, like, a question. He just gives his spiel. Also, is he watching the stream? How does he know you're doing the karate moves?
1: It's a great question. He probably is on stream. Shout out to Thomas, who apparently is a fan as well. A lot of questions that I have. I don't know if necessarily Free For All Friday is specifically tailored to questions. Like, we would encourage a question, no doubt about it, but it's about steering the ship. I think it's more about what's a topic. And to your point, D-Day, I don't know out of that what topic there was, unless he wants to talk about the Warriors. 310-840-4910. You want a hot take? Got it right here for you. We love college football around here. We really do. We're so glad it's back. We enjoyed every bit of week zero and can't wait for week one. With that being said, this week one slate stinks. It stinks to high heaven. We have one ranked matchup all weekend long. Believe it or not, it's not LSU-Clemson. That's going to be the most talked about game this weekend. By far, it's the most talked about game this weekend. But the ranked game, D-Day, is number 24 Louisville facing Ole Miss. That is in Nashville Sunday night, going directly against Notre Dame in Wisconsin. This week one college football slate stinks. And it's okay to say that out loud and admit it. It doesn't mean you dislike college football for saying it. It means you have eyeballs. It means that you can just see what is readily clear. And honestly, like, there are some teams that tried to schedule games that would be pretty good. We thought Baylor-Auburn would be better when it was scheduled years ago, but neither of those teams are necessarily relevant. There is one team to blame, though, for all of this. Not a team, a conference. The Big Ten's won the last three national championships. They are the best conference in college football. We're not taking that away from them. However, it is the Big Ten's fault that we have this lackluster slate in week one. They are directly and primarily responsible for this slate that we're looking at. The league has 8 teams ranked in the preseason poll. 8! The smallest point spread involving one of their games is Oregon-Boise State, Penn State-Marshall, and you're talking about 24.5 point spreads in those games. Like, these teams don't play anybody. These, honestly, you look at, let's pull up the composite schedule real quick from the Big Ten Conference. The Big Ten, here are teams ranked in the preseason poll from the Big Ten that do not play a Power Four opponent in the non-conference. Indiana, North Texas, Howard, Western Kentucky. Oh boy, that's really going to test you. USC, blitzing Fresno State tonight and blowing out San Jose State in week 0. They got Louisiana next week. That's their non-conference. Washington, after the Apple Cup Sunday, it's Utah State and Eastern Washington. And by the way, I think they're favored by more than 20 points against Washington State. Penn State, mentioned the Marshall game, followed by Temple and Buffalo. These are teams that are ranked. Snorefests. All these games, snorefests. But there is a sneaky fun game that we are keeping a close eye on. There is a sneaky fun game that we believe is going to be the game of the weekend in college football. And that is the Cal Bears facing the UCLA Bruins. It might be the latest kickoff on Saturday night. Think it's slated. This is the one negative with the game. 10:30 p.m. Eastern time. This game's supposed to kick off. But both these teams have new head coaches that they're excited about. Tosh Lapoy was Dan Lanning's DC at Oregon. He's now in Berkeley. Bob Chesney, he leaves JMU to man up the Bruins. But the similarities, they don't stop there. They have noteworthy returning quarterbacks with difficult names to pronounce. Jaron Kiave Sungapuletele is the quarterback of Cal, Nico Iamaialava. Can never get Nico's name, and never will. He doesn't deserve it, at UCLA. The atmosphere is going to be fun in Bear territory. This is the first time that these teams have ever met in a non-conference matchup. Obviously, both still, they were both in the league forever in the Pac-12 when that existed. Still got the zombie Pac-12, but not the same thing. 10:30 p.m. kick, that's a game we can't wait to watch. But the Big Ten's the blame for this week one slate largely not being all that fun. 310-840-4910 if you want. And free for all Friday where you get to steer the ship. Let's go to Alan. He is in Toronto. Alan, go right ahead.
4: The LA Eagles lost to the Pirates today, 1-0. Their record is 53-88. I can just imagine how downcast and subdued these fans are. But cheer up, LA Eagle fans, rejoice. You have a new owner, Stan Kroenke. The approval is going to be in early 2027, but it's just a formality. Look at his very impressive championship resume. He's won 12 major championships across his various leagues. And he's the owner of the SoFi Stadium. He built it with his own cash, no government help at all. And it's state of the art, and it's his sports and entertainment company is worth billions of dollars, and he has the American Airlines Plaza there, and he's got the Super Bowl coming in, and just next year he's coming in, and he had one in 2020. And judging by Mike Trout's comments, he gave Stan a vote of confidence. He sounds like he's mighty encouraged, and why not? He won't be asking for traders anytime soon.
1: Yeah.
4: So, Angel fans, you are going to be riding on the coattails of a winner. And Stan is an off, he's an off, hands-off owner. You know, he doesn't meddle at all. And he has a son, Josh, who's president and CEO of the Nuggets and the Avalanche. And I know he's public enemy number one in St. Louis, but you can't please them all. You know, I'm going to St. Louis in November, and I definitely won't be talking about Stan.
1: Yeah.
4: So they can rejoice. They have some hope. Get away from that. RT Marino. RT Marino was just, you know, a dismal failure in the last 15 years. So
1: Alan, I love the call, and I'll tell you why for multiple reasons. Thank you so much. It's good to hear from you out in Toronto. Number one, it's good to hear your voice. Number two, I agree with what you're saying full-heartedly. Number three, need to give some credit to the man that's taking the phone calls. By the way, for all the phone calls that he's taken this hour, Free For All Friday, and we will have a Free For All Friday caller of the night. So make sure whoever has the best call, sports or otherwise, will be our champion for the caller of the night, Free For All Friday here. Need to give credit to Oliver Shack, Popular Oliver. Oliver Popular, don't know why I did it backwards. Because he's ready to go for Free For All Friday where he shines the most. But also last week, he was telling us, man, the Angels, they just got so much potential. And I mocked him for it. I said, oh, yeah, you say they have a lot of potential? Yeah, if they only had a new owner. I'm like, yeah, it's a pretty big what if. And then a week later, Artie Moreno sells to Stan Kroenke. So, Oliver, this is your moment to shine. This is your victory lap. You're welcome to have it. Here you go. You say verbally it matters more. My text didn't mean anything to you.
5: It just means more. That's all I have to say.
1: Wow. It's beautiful. 310.
5: I need my own commercials like the SEC. It just means more.
1: Oh. We need to find D-Day. Totally forgot about this. Was at the Wake Forest-Akron football game last night. And a couple of people brought to my attention, Josh, have you seen the ACC's new slogan? The ACC's new commercials? And I haven't double-checked to see if it's real, but apparently their new brand is receipts. That's it. Like, their ad is talking about keeping receipts. That's their thing. Mr. and Mrs. ACC are in the ad keeping receipts about the dominance of the ACC. There might be something there that we need to talk about regarding that, because it's funny. Don't know if it's quite as catchy as it just means more. 310-840-4910. How about we go to Jamie? He's in Tampa. Jamie, where are you steering the ship on this Free For All Friday?
6: I got to talk about my Bucks. Okay. We've been playing our butts off. I mean, yeah, we lost to Jacksonville 19-0 last Friday, but, you know, it's the preseason. I don't worry too much about that. But My question and my thoughts are, I'm not going to say a Super Bowl, because that's just putting the cart before the horse. Season hadn't really gotten going yet. You know, we play Cincy next week. 13th. Yeah, next week, yeah.
1: And you're in the worst division in the NFL. So, I mean,
6: really?
1: Talking about the Super Bowl, what division's worse than the NFC South?
6: Good point. I'll let you know when I think of it.
1: Yeah, losing record team, you won't find it winning the division.
6: Yeah, I mean, do you think any of our new guys that we have, you know, Reuben Baines Jr. and Jalen, I forgot Jalen's last name. I'm blanking on it, but you know, do you think any of the new guys? Yeah, they played their heart on the preseason, but now coming on the 13th, this is when things really start cooking for Tampa Bay. Do you think any of the new guys we have will be any good in addition to our current batch that we have?
1: Well, thank you for the call. Let me think about it for a second. I'm trying to think. I don't know about a new Jalen that's on the Buccaneers. I know they have Jalen McMillan, who's one of the receivers there with Godwin and Abuka, and obviously Reuben Bain. I do have a ticket for Reuben Bain, Rookie of the Year, that we placed on draft night. So I love the fact that Reuben Bain fell there. I think that's a really good fit for him. Just think, when you get beyond talking about winning the NFC South, which obviously is a fair expectation for the Bucs, who won it 4 or 5 straight years before the Panthers won it a year ago, and the Bucs got off to that great start. When you get beyond that, that's when you lose me in a conference that has those monsters in the NFC West and even the Dallas Cowboys and Philadelphia Eagles. Just don't, and the Chicago Bears. It would be beyond stunning to see an NFC South team go into the Super Bowl. That's where you lose me. When you talk about teams in that division, regardless of what team you're talking about. 310-840-4910. A question that we asked tonight is this. What is your boldest AFC prediction? Because we fielded the NFC calls last night. That's a prompt that you can jump in on if you want to. Or for this hour, you can steer the ship in whatever direction you please. It's the only hour, National Sports Talk tonight, that you get a chance to do that. Call and steer the ship to a subject that you feel we're not talking enough about. 310-840-4910. Free for all Friday continues next on Westwood One Sports Night.
0: Is the NFL sleeping on the Seahawks? The Super Bowl champs return. Sam Darnold and that dominant defense. With so much focus on the Rams, could Seattle sneak up on the league in their bid to repeat? Westwood One Sports.
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1: Hey, Gatorade. Margarita flavor. Figure it out. Make it a Gatorade Zero as well. Because during Free for All Friday, we'd love to enjoy a margarita, but instead we just have Glacier Cherry and Orange flavored Gatorade Zero. So that'll have to do the trick. 310-840-4910. Free for All Friday is your ticket to steer the ship in whatever direction you please this hour and this hour only each week. And we like listening to Jim Buffett as we do so because we are halfway to Margaritaville. Or a better way to put it is it's 5 o'clock somewhere. Always, even at this hour. I think we decided it was somewhere incredibly tropic, like the Maldives or something.
2: It's like right off the coast of Bora Bora. Must be nice. 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
1: One time. 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Let's go to Alan, who is in Alabama. Where are you steering the ship?
3: Well, good evening. And I ride home with you guys after work every night. So, anyhow, I got in trouble with my lovely bride today because her brother texted and wanted to know if my 10-year-old son wanted to go to the football game with them tomorrow. Now, the football game they're talking about is not the one over in the air-conditioned Atlanta. It's actually at the University of Alabama, where it's going to be record high tomorrow, field temperatures of 110, 112 degrees.
1: My alma mater. My alma mater is playing Alabama tomorrow. Yeah, East Carolina, my Pirates.
3: Okay. Oh, okay. So is your alma mater Alabama or East Carolina?
1: East Carolina is playing
3: Alabama.
1: Okay,
3: good.
1: I'm an East Carolina graduate.
3: That is excellent. So my question for you is, because I obviously said no, that he ain't going, I mean, because that's child abuse, you know. So, you know, and I'm like, what? I said, there's a price that I would go to that football game. That, I mean, you would have to pay me. And so my price I come up with was $3,500, $2,500 to deal with the crowd and $1,000 to deal with the traffic. And I'm still going to slip out at halftime. So how much would they have to pay you to go sit and watch that game out in the sun tomorrow at 11 to like 2 o'clock?
1: Okay, that's a good question to ask. You should know I have more than a couple friends who are making that trip and have paid a good bit of money to be in Tuscaloosa because they've never been to a game at Alabama before and they're watching the Pirates. Also, my Stanford pick didn't go so well. Stanford did not cover against Miami tonight. That does not make me feel so bullish about my next pick, East Carolina first half plus 16.5. I venture to say that in the first half of this ball game, Kalen DeBoer is going to look at that heat index and say, you know what we need to do, boys? We need to hand the ball off and get to the finish line. And I think that ECU will be within 16 points in the first half, and then Alabama might run away. But there you go.
3: Fire I think you're probably off. Right.
1: There it is. Yeah. Enjoy the ball game and enjoy the air conditioning. There you go. 310-840-4910. We are going division by division in the AFC because next hour we will deliver all of our predictions. They will be fully complete for the AFC and the NFC. Let's go to Mitch, who's in Michigan, though, right now, though. 310-840-4910. Mitch, what do you have for us, Free for All Friday? Where are you steering the ship?
4: I heard you talking about the Big Ten and how most teams have a cakewalk schedule.
1: Don't play
4: I'm a diehard
1: anybody.
4: Michigan.
1: Eight ranked teams in the preseason poll, and the smallest point spread for one of them is 24.5. And many of these ranked teams don't play one P4 the entire non-conference. They don't play anybody. Yep. So we can say nice things about the Big Ten and say that they're the best conference in college football because you won the last three national championships. You've earned it. You run college sports right now. But we can also say that this week one slate kind of sucks. And the reason it sucks is because of the Big Ten.
4: So I am 100% agreeing with you. My Michigan State Spartans just played Toledo tonight. Awful. Awful showing. I can't even... I was almost rooting for Toledo halfway through the game, but we digress. I will say, though...
1: Hey, you could be Rutgers! You could be Rutgers 29.5-point favorites last night and getting your ass kicked. Losing by 16. You want to know something? They did a fireworks show after that game. You want to talk about the saddest fireworks show ever? Watch your boys lose to a team that's lost 16 straight and lose by 16. And you got to sit. Hey, but you got to stick around for the fireworks show. So everybody's sitting there sad watching fireworks.
4: I am... When you brought up the non-conference schedule, the only thing I heard with my team is Notre Dame in week three, and we are going to probably get killed by 50 points, is what I would say.
1: I will say this as well. The couple of things.
4: The quarterback of Notre Dame went to the high school that's about 15 minutes from me. CJ Carr, I think he's a great quarterback, and I think Michigan State, in looking at their schedule, 6th win. Not another bowl game again. It's just a dud year. And
1: Well, hold one second. Let's spell a little positivity here. And I appreciate the call. It's good to hear from you and talking about Sparty. We like Pat Fitzgerald. How can you not like Pat Fitzgerald? I mean, if you can be competitive and win at Northwestern. D-Day, I have it right that he took Northwestern to a Big Ten championship game one time, right? I think they played Ohio State.
2: It was a controversial Big Ten championship game, not for them, because Ohio State should not have been in there, but yes, he did.
1: If you could do that at Northwestern, you could do that at Michigan State. So it's year one for Pat Fitzgerald. He's building this thing up. Now, you're absolutely right to point out that Notre Dame doesn't just beat teams, they slaughter teams. And that's going to continue happening this year because of how last year ended. They're not going to take any chances. You sign up for 60 when you play Notre Dame. 6-6, year one, that's fine in the Big Ten for Pat Fitzgerald. Even though, unlike Stanford, Toledo, the Rockets did cover tonight against Michigan State. Let's go to Andy. He's in Boise. Andy, you're on Free For All Friday, Westwood One Sports. What do you got for me?
5: Yes, sir. I want to talk about the USC Trojans and how they looked against Fresno State. Mm. I know you're talking about how their level of competition isn't quite there. I agree. But I don't know. Their defense looked a little better tonight.
1: Well, they're not playing anybody, but I'll say this. Jada Mayava, Lincoln Riley, he's my guy. When I went to college at the aforementioned East Carolina University, I was the youngest guy covering the team at 17 years old. And the youngest coach on staff, he felt bad for me. He was like, hey, you know, we'll take this guy in. We'll show him a thing or two. He took me in the film room, showed me things. It was the youngest offensive coordinator in college football, Lincoln Riley. My guy, him and his wife were super friendly. Love those folks. And I do root for him at USC as a result. Lincoln, since he's become a head coach, has had a Heisman Trophy winner. No longer than 4 years he has to wait to get a Heisman Trophy winner. He got one his second year as a head coach in 2017. That was Baker Mayfield. Then it was Kyler Murray in 2018. 4 years after that, it's Caleb Williams in 22. And we're 4 years removed from that. And Jada Mayava, do look at the numbers right now. Let's just combine his stat lines. For the first two games, he is 48 of 54 passing through the first 2 weeks. He's missed six throws in two games, 5 touchdown passes, no picks. He has a touchdown run as well. He's off to a really good start. You're 2-0. You're going to be 3-0 because, again, the Big Ten doesn't play anybody. But with Gary Patterson as the defensive coordinator, it's hard to imagine it's not going to get better, even though the guy that you lost was quite an addition for Matt Campbell and Penn State as they bring the prodigal son back home to State College out that way. Appreciate the call. It's good to hear about the USC Trojans. Good to hear from you from Boise, Idaho. Is the AFC North the most difficult division to forecast in the NFL? Is there a division that's harder to figure out than that one? Certainly in the AFC, it doesn't feel like there's one that's more difficult. Because you have 3 teams in the division making a coaching change last cycle. It seems like the Ravens or the Bengals are going to win it. But then again, the Ravens have a first-year coach, Zach Taylor's back. They add Dexter Lawrence and Boye Mafe. If Cincinnati stays healthy, they might win the division. But can you trust them to stay healthy? That seems like a fool's errand. Seems like one of those two teams are going to win the division. But then again, Pittsburgh won it last year at 10-7. And Aaron Rodgers knows Mike McCarthy's offense. And there's chemistry there now with the receivers that are in place. And you draft Bernard, who they're excited about. And you've got Pittman that you bring in. Like, they brought in some dudes. You got Rico Dowdle, adding him to that backfield. There's no reason to think the offense is going to be worse, even though it's Aaron Rodgers getting older. He had his best year in 5 years last year. And then there's the Cleveland Browns, who we kind of feel comfortable saying is going to finish last in that division, but the AFC North, kind of tough to put our finger on, but we're going to have to do it. At the top of next hour, less than a half hour away, we're going to make our predictions for every single division in the AFC, including telling you who's going to go to the Super Bowl. 310-840-4910. For the next hour, half hour, you have your chance to steer the ship here on Free For All Friday. It's Westwood One Sports Night. My name's Josh Graham. Let's go to Garrett. He's in Dallas. Apparently, he's got a Super Bowl prediction for us. Garrett, I need help because I got to make my Super Bowl prediction. What do you got?
6: Hey, sorry to jump the gun a little bit on you, but I called last night, listened to you on my way home every night, so I love the show.
1: Thanks.
6: To be honest, I know I said last night, Seattle, y'all are disrespected to Seattle. I think this year in the Super Bowl it'll be Seattle and Buffalo. I'm a huge fan of Buffalo. I hope Josh Allen can get over the hump. I really do. I really do. As far as your prediction or what you were just talking about right now with the AFC North, I definitely think it's going to be Baltimore taking that division. I think they're going to finally put it together with them. Other than that, though, yeah, Buffalo's my pick to win the AFC and go to the Super Bowl, but I think they lose to Seattle. Like I said last night, it's 11:34 p.m., and college football around the corner, 11:34 p.m., OU still sucks. Hook 'em horns. Never say down with the horns, by the way. I heard that last night.
1: Oh, sorry about that. Whoa. Aggressive.
2: Would you say that he threw his phone down?
1: Ah. By the way, I have Texas in my national championship game. So even though I might have made a horns down joke, I have them losing to Oregon in my national championship prediction for college football. I think Texas has the best roster in the sport. But the Big Ten has something special cooking. The SEC hasn't even had a finalist in the last 3 years. So it's not just, yeah, won a title. Haven't even had a finalist either. Last call for Free For All Friday phone calls. Your chance to get in and steer the ship at 310-840-4910. And while we're in the spirit of making picks, we talked enough about Clemson LSU and the one ranked matchup we have this weekend, Louisville and Ole Miss. Who wins the games? We'll tell you next on Westwood One Sports Night.
0: The NFL returns. Next week, the stars will be out. Matthew Stafford, Christian McCaffrey, Miles Garrett, Fred Warner, your home for the NFL all season long. Hey, hey, I wanna be a rock star. 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
2: 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Because we have AFC division picks, AFC wild card picks, setting the playoff field from that conference in about 15 minutes from now. Let's go to Troy. He's in Pittsburgh. Troy, where are you steering the ship on Free For All Friday?
3: We're going to go with your topic with the AFC North being one of the hardest divisions to decide. I agree with you. It's always been that way, but forever it will always be the NFC East. I don't think that there's ever a division in any professional sport ever that has had a different champion for at least 18 years straight until last year. The Eagles won it back-to-back years, but before that it hasn't been done since somewhere around 2007, 2008. So every single year a different team wins that division. So I just find it to be astonishing that that can happen in any professional sport, and I don't think it's ever been done. But I want to give you my AFC North predictions. This is going to be different, and it's not the Yinzer in me. This is not the Steeler in me. This is just what I believe. I don't believe in Jesse Minter, and I think the Ravens finished last in the division. I think that there's one team that always that is at the cream of the crop, that's in the first five picks to win the Super Bowl, that drops out of it, and I just think it's not going to be their year. I think so. They're going to have to figure something out with Lamar moving forward. I put the Browns third, and I have to put the Bengals second purely because I can never believe in the Bengals. They can have so much hype going into a season and just underperform on defense or get injury prone throughout the entire season. And you have to look at the Steelers. They won the division last year, and you can't tell me that the team got worse.
2: But this is not the Yinzer. This is not the Yinzer, and you're speaking though,
3: but
2: right?
3: No, but who won the division last year?
2: That's true.

0: They won the division last
1: year. Did their team get better?
0: Yeah, probably.
1: Okay, so you're telling me a team that got better, not only in coaching but in personnel, that just won the division shouldn't be favored to win the division? I don't understand how that logic makes sense.
0: I'm not telling you that they are not favored to win the division. I'm telling you that Vegas says they're not only underdogs to win the division, they are 5-1 underdogs.
1: Oh yeah,
0: Are massive underdogs to win the division this year.
1: Yeah.
0: And you just said that the team that has the best odds to go to the Super Bowl is going to finish last in the division. But this is not the Yinzer in you speaking about their rival and speaking about your team. No.
1: I mean, the Bengals are my rival as well, and I think they're going to be right up there with the Steelers. Okay. I just purely the new coaching staff there and
0: Thing. Here's why you might not be crazy, and I appreciate the call, Troy. It's good to hear from you with Pittsburgh. There is a disaster scenario with the Ravens that the injuries catch up with Lamar Jackson because he's going into year 9, and generally for players who play like he does, year 9 or year 10 is when it starts to crash, and when it crashes hard. Ask Cam Newton, who was an MVP, and then the injuries piled up, and within a year or two, his career in Charlotte's over, and then he's with the Patriots, and that didn't pan out, and his career's over. Not saying that's what's going to happen to Lamar Jackson, but Declan Doyle wasn't even the play caller in Chicago. Ben Johnson was. So why are we so sure that this is going to be so much better than what it was before? And you're right, Jesse Minter's a first-time NFL coach. So it's not a guarantee. There is a doomsday scenario that's spelled out in there. And let's not forget, for all the talk there is about the Ravens' offense, the Ravens' offense wasn't the problem last year. It was the Ravens' defense. So how comfortable do you feel that those problems have been fixed? I'm not on the Ravens to go to the Super Bowl. I'm not on them. Well, we'll get to my predictions for the AFC divisions in just a few minutes. How about we talk about another purple team? And that's the one that's involved in the marquee in college football this weekend. LSU hosts Clemson. The former NFL players that have been talked about ad nauseum will not be on the roster for LSU opening night. They'll still figure out a way to win the game, though. But this is not going to be some hellacious rout. Yeah, a lot of folks are down on Clemson. They won 7 games last year. It's not what it was when Trevor Lawrence and Travis Etienne were going unbeaten and winning a national championship. But don't bury Dabo Swinney yet. When they did bring in some transfers for a change, specifically on the defensive side, and yeah, they won 7 games a year ago, but that's the first time they won fewer than 9 since 2010. Put a little bit more respect on a coach that has multiple national championships. If you want a sense for what this game is likely to look like, look no further than when these two teams met at Clemson's Death Valley opening the year last season. Both offenses really struggled to move the ball. And it's because the defensive fronts for both teams dominated, overwhelmed the offensive lines. This game is going to be decided by whichever offensive line does a better job in the trenches. Because the two best units in this game, Clemson's front 7, LSU's front 7. Clemson getting Umam Mielen in from Ole Miss, and Whit Weeks that's there, and they got dudes all over the place, former pros. But so do the Clemson Tigers. They got some pros on that front as well that are going to be some issues for LSU. Last year's game was 17-10. Is it going to be quite that exaggerated low scoring? Probably not. But venture to say, it'll be a 1-score game in the fourth quarter. 20-13, we'll call it. And then Lane Kiffin is going to sweep the leg, get a score, and probably push the margin to close to 14 points. And LSU wins it 27-13, 27-16, something like that. That's what it's going to be. Not a ton of drama, but low scoring. Offenses struggling to pick up really good defensive fronts. But don't sleep on Clemson. Don't sleep on Dabo. Chris Vezina, we don't know what it looks like yet. We hadn't seen Chad Morris call plays in such a long time as the OC. And this might be the best group of Clemson receivers we've seen since those title teams at the end of last decade. 310-840-4910 if you want in. Let's go to Tony. He's in Texas. Tony, where are you steering the ship on Free For All Friday?
2: Hey, I'm steering the ship towards radio etiquette. For people who are, like, not used to calling in radio stations, I'm not the greatest, but I would do like to know that radio hosts hate it when you ask them how you're doing. They're doing fine. They're not sick. They're clearly at work. So stop asking them 180 times. Because, you know, I know you shouldn't be. People don't want to be rude, so they ask you how you're doing. But hey, we get it. You know, you don't have to ask that. So, secondly, make sure your radio's down. You don't have to hear yourself. And I guess you can steer the ship everywhere you want to go after that. Those are the only two I really kind of know. And for AFC, hey, I got to stick with Houston. Cowboys are going to cowboy, which means they're going to choke. So, I stick it to their division with the Eagles, but yeah, Houston to the Super Bowl. Let's go.
0: Racket. Free for all Friday caller of the night right there. Asking what my radio pet peeves for callers are, but then providing his own answers for listening. We know you're good. Don't need to ask, you're good. Turn the radio down. Don't cuss. And then, because he's from Texas, I'm picking the Houston Texans. And by the way, the Cowboys are going to choke. It's an amazing call. That's exactly right on the money. Exactly what we're looking for. Can't even think of any other pet peeves because of how good that call was. Let's go to Leroy. He's in Baltimore. Leroy, you got about a minute here. What's your, where are you steering the ship?
3: John Harbaugh. I am so glad he's out of the city. We have probably two of the best teams in sports, the Ravens and Orioles, and the worst management on both teams.
0: I'm an Oriole fan. Why are the Orioles one of the best teams in sports?
3: They got it all, except coaching. This guy screwed up so many games.
0: We don't have an ace. We don't have an ace. You kind of need one of those. We've only had one of those this decade in Corbin Burns. That's it.
3: You got four guys pitching very well.
0: We haven't had an all-star pitcher in a decade other than Corbin Burns. Yet we got it all?
3: I agree. Yes, we do.
0: Well, no, we don't have an all-star pitcher. I just told you.
3: Elias has not drafted any pitchers in the last four drafts of this year. No, I don't know what's wrong with that. You don't draft a pitcher? How is that possible?
0: Well, okay.
3: In a professional baseball league.
0: Well, I hear you. I appreciate it. Thanks for the call. We're up against it. I'm an Orioles fan, man. I'm hearing you. You could be spoiled as a Raven fan. You've won multiple Super Bowls. That's fine. Don't say you got it all and you're one of the best organizations in the Orioles and that you got it all when you don't. And I'm an Oriole fan. I love my birds. But we don't got it all. We don't have the money. We don't have it all. That's been Free For All Friday. Now let's hand out our AFC playoff predictions. Next.
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0: The time has arrived for us to make our AFC playoff predictions. Seven teams make the playoffs in the AFC. Four division winners, three wild card teams. So let's pick them all, starting with the division champs. And we'll just begin with the most talented, most discussed division in the conference, maybe in the entire NFL, the AFC West. We have the Denver Broncos winning that division again. Will they be 14-3? Probably not. 14-3, 13-4. Don't know if they'll be quite that, given how good the teams in that league are, or in that division are, but we're going to trust Sean Payton. We're going to trust how they've retained this roster and their coaching staff, and adding Jaylen Waddle, that they're going to win the AFC West. The AFC North, been split all week, been going back and forth on who's going to win this division. We've got the Cincinnati Bengals winning it. Just a believer in the difference Dexter Lawrence makes for that defense. He's a guy that you typically don't see made available. Certainly doesn't hit free agency. You added him via trade. And you lose Trey Hendrickson. It's strange. It feels as if the Bengals still upgraded with the moves that they made up front by adding Dexter Lawrence, yes, but also bringing in Boy Mafa from the champion Seahawks, too. Really, really like still B.J. Hills on that D-line and Miles Murphy. Just like the way that they've been put together. There have been some scares in camp. Guys going down like Ja'Marr Chase and T. Higgins, but seems that everybody's okay. They've avoided the significant, debilitating injury. And the story is for Cincinnati, if they're healthy, they can win the division and they can go even further than that. This is kind of a push your chips in year for Zach Taylor and for Joe Burrow and for the Bengals. I think they cash in. With the rest of that division having new head coaches, we're going to bank once again on continuity and on Joe Burrow and on the moves that they made defensively. The Bengals win the AFC North. Not a lot of drama with the AFC East. Buffalo's going to win the division. They just are. They're the best team. You know, the Patriots are going to take a step back. Certainly not going to pick the Dolphins. They might be the worst team in the league. The Jets, are you kidding? Buffalo, AFC East champs. Might be the front runner to get the number one overall seed, which, given their difficulty in the playoffs, would be very important for them. Denton, you might want to double check this. For all of Buffalo's runs through the playoffs, making it essentially every year but Josh Allen's rookie year, have they ever had the number one overall seed? Have they even had a bye? Now, maybe they did before the current format came to be, where it was seven teams, because remember, with six, you had two teams get a bye, and one at Shockey with Buffalo got that in 2019 or 2020 before the rules changed. But it wouldn't be shocking at all if you told me that Buffalo never has had a bye in the playoffs, especially since only one team gets the bye per conference. Now, that could be a really big deal, and Buffalo is set up to do that. In fact, we'll go as far to say, if Buffalo wants to get to the Super Bowl, they need to have the best record in the regular season and set themselves up nicely so that they're at home, especially with a new head coach and Joe Brady. The Bills are your AFC East champions. The Houston Texans are the AFC South champions. They didn't win it last year. The schedule isn't terrible. Think they'll be better than Jacksonville, certainly better than the Colts and the Tennessee Titans. It's the best defense in the NFL, and they might be more improved than they were a year ago. So those are your four division champs. This is the part where it gets very, very, very, very, very difficult. Going back to D-Day, how many teams in the AFC would you say have no shot at making the playoffs?
1: Like none?
0: Yeah, Miami's one, but how
1: Miami,
0: many other
1: they're
0: teams?
1: They're awful.
0: The Jets.
1: New York is pretty awful.
0: The Raiders.
1: I would say them. A little bit more reluctant on the Raiders than the other two.
0: Those three. They might be the only three teams that would stun you if they were in the playoffs. Would it stun you if it was Tennessee? Okay.
1: Yeah.
0: Fine. So four. Everybody else that wouldn't absolutely stun you. But then you have the teams where you could kind of rattle them off and say, oh, that's a playoff team. But you only have seven spots. So, like, going through the teams we have to pick between right now, it's the Jaguars who won 13 games last year. It's the New England Patriots who went to the Super Bowl and won 14 games. It's the Pittsburgh Steelers that won the AFC North and brings back Aaron Rodgers. It's the LA Chargers that have been to the playoffs the last 2 years. It's the Kansas City Chiefs that missed out last year, but they're the freaking Chiefs. It's the Baltimore Ravens who missed the playoffs last year, but are betting favorites to get to the Super Bowl. Like, these are all teams that we can only pick three of them. So some fan base is going to be very upset. Multiple fan bases are going to be very upset they get left out. So here are the three wildcard teams we fell on. The LA Chargers, they're in. Do have some concerns about the middle of that offensive line, especially losing your center for the season and preseason camp. That's no fun. But Slater back on one of the tackle spots, Joe Alt on the other side. It's a pretty good starting point. And Mike McDaniel does some special things as a play caller. You got Amarian Hampton back there. You got Justin Herbert slinging it to Ladd McConkey, and they got weapons. They've got dudes in L.A. Like some of their defensive players, too, have some concerns about their coordinator because you lose Jesse Minter to the Ravens. So that's why they're not winning the division, but they do get into the playoffs. We trust Jim Harbaugh. We trust Justin Herbert. Trust them enough to get there. The Kansas City Chiefs are in, too. I'm sorry. It's Patrick Mahomes. It's Andy Reid. It's Travis Kelce. It's Steve Spagnuolo. It's Eric Bieniemy. There's just too much there to pick against them. It's Chris Jones. It's Nick Bolton. It's Karlaftis. They add a top 10 pick, Amonser Delane from LSU. They add a Super Bowl MVP at Kenneth Walker, who's the best running back that Patrick Mahomes has had in his tenure there. We're not. You can pick them not to make the playoffs. Can't be us. The Chiefs are going to be in as a wild card. They're back into the playoff field. We got one more spot. The Baltimore Ravens are that last spot. It was between them and the New England Patriots. We think the New England Patriots take a sizable step back. And we think Baltimore's in because Lamar Jackson is a one of one. It's a pet peeve. We were asked about pet peeves in radio from time to time during Free For All Friday. And yeah, you might have your pet peeves with phone callers and the radio being on and asking how you're doing. Here's just a grammatical or a English language pet peeve. When people say things like very rare or very unique, or use the word unique when they actually mean rare, as if they're synonymous. Rare means you're one of few. Unique means you're one of one. There's only one. You can't be very unique, you're just unique. Lamar Jackson's unique. There isn't another Lamar Jackson. And they did add Trey Hendrickson, and that is a solid organization. The Baltimore Ravens, they're the last playoff team. Sorry to the Pittsburgh Steelers. Sorry to the Jacksonville Jaguars. Sending our apologies. your way. Patriots, Steelers, Jaguars, it's tough. Had to cut it down, but that's where we are. Those are the teams we have making the playoffs from the AFC. But we are asking you, out of Free For All Friday, our question of the night, what is your boldest prediction regarding the AFC there? D-Day, was anything we spouted there particularly hot? Like, did we have a really bold prediction out of the division champs, out of the wild card teams?
1: I don't know that there was anything in particularly scorching. You didn't come out here and be like, you know, actually Miami, you know, watch out for the Dolphins.
0: Yeah. And I'm looking around to see if the Bills ever received a bye. And I'm looking. Wild card last year, wild card the year before that, wild card the year before that, wild card the year before that, wild card the year before that, wild card the year before that. The answer is no. They've never had a bye. So if you're a Buffalo Bills fan and you're wanting to get over the hump, for all the crap that that new stadium's received, you want to be playing all your games in it. And because of how competitive the AFC West is, where teams are going to be beating each other up, that's probably not going to happen with you facing the Jets and Dolphins four times this year. If you want to get to the Super Bowl with a first-time coach, how about play your divisional round game in your stadium coming off a week off rather than playing the team that had the bye in their stadium? Like Buffalo did going to Denver way back in January. Your boldest prediction regarding the AFC, 310-840-4910. We'll get to our NFL futures for the year later this hour. To help us with NFL futures and also college football picks for the weekend, Kelly Stewart, Ariel Epstein from the new On Tilt sports gambling show will be joining us next hour. We picked LSU to win over Clemson. The one ranked matchup we have in college football this weekend is not the game in Baton Rouge. It's Ole Miss-Louisville. Sunday night in Nashville. All eyes are going to be on Trinidad Chambliss, who went from a really fine quarterback to a superstar, given all the attention that was on the Rebel program, given Lane Kiffin's exit, and then what Ole Miss did without Kiffin, getting to the college football playoff semifinal. Former JUCO quarterback who's now an undersized player that some think could be the face of the sport. We think that Ole Miss might be a little overvalued. They lost a lot of guys on that defense. Umam Mielen comes to mind, who now plays at LSU. So, for all the attention the skill guys get, you got Keshawn Lacy and you have, oh my goodness, you've got Trinidad Chambliss returning as well. Goodness. Some key players at the line of scrimmage are missing. And even though Lane Kiffin wasn't there for the playoff run, Charlie Weiss Jr. was still there calling the plays. Not anymore. He's at LSU. I'm wearing an East Carolina Pirate hat right now. Their offensive coordinator last year was a man named John David Baker. He's the man in charge of replacing Charlie Weiss Jr. As a Pirate fan, what I would say is, don't think that's an upgrade. And you're probably going to take a step back. Love the idea of nobody talking about the Louisville Cardinals and Jeff Brohm. Oh, you were a touchdown underdog. Keep doubting Jeff Brohm. Keep doubting what he's been doing. Just a consistent winner regardless where he's at. And if this weekend produces a star that you don't know at this present moment, But based on this weekend's game, you learn their name. Let it be Lincoln Kienholz, the Ohio State transfer, who all we've been hearing behind the scenes is a tremendous athlete. There's a reason why he was on scholarship at Ohio State to play quarterback there. Now is Louisville's starting QB. And they got sneaky money at Louisville. Kwon Lacy, pretty good running back. You know who else is a really good running back? Isaac Brown. The story Sunday night is not going to be Ole Miss. It's going to be Louisville. The Cardinals take a step forward and put themselves in the mix, just like Virginia did last weekend against NC State, as being the top threats to Miami in the ACC and potentially being in the college football playoff mix. How about that? Calling for the upset in Nash Vegas. Coming up, why there is a good chance staying in college football. We watch the Heisman winner in the sport play tonight. Keep it here on Westwood One Sports Night.
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0: night. Here's Josh Graham.
1: There's a show that happens behind the show that you don't get to hear. So let me expose you behind the scenes. This is an instrumental to Pink Pony Club by Chapel Roan. A song that's been stuck in my head all day today. And what I think about most when I think about Pink Pony Club, don't think I've ever told this story before, is the night that my son was born. He's about to turn 2. And I was tasked with being the DJ in the room that my son is about to be born in. So we got multiple doctors in there. Got my wife. It's an uncomfortable predicament trying to birth a child, bring life into this world. So what songs do you play? Pink Pony Club was on the playlist. Don't think that was the song that was playing when baby Daniel arrived. It was probably something by the Avett Brothers or Ben Folds, something like that. Shout out to the state of North Carolina, which I call home. Those guys, legendary North Carolinians. But the reason why Pink Pony Club resonates, fast forward 2-3 months after my son was born, we're in the car. Daniel's in his car seat. My wife's riding shotgun. I've got the ox, and what do we play? Pink Pony Club, I'm gonna keep on dancing. And my wife says to me, turn this song off. And I'm thinking, what? Why? She says, I'm getting PTSD right now about that evening, the discomforts of that evening. So, had to turn the song off in that moment. But now, when I hear Pink Pony Club by Chapel Roan, I do think about that night. One of the craziest nights, one of the craziest days of my life. But anywho, putting that by the side, let's get to college football, why don't we? We've got bets to hand out in about 15 minutes, our NFL futures. You're welcome to continue giving us your AFC bold predictions for 2026, 310-840-4910 if you want in. A handful of Heisman hopefuls are off to electric starts to their college football seasons. Heck, it looks like Miami might have multiple Heisman hopefuls. Transferring from ACC champion Duke, Darian Mensah, he might be an upgrade over Carson Beck. That's not something we say lightly. Tonight, in a 45-6 win over the Stanford Cardinal, believe it or not, an ACC conference game this one, going on the road, longest one-way distance any FBS team will travel for a conference game this year, talking about 3,000 miles. Darian Mensah, 27 of 30, 401 yards, 5 touchdown passes, no picks. That's about as good as you can play in a football game at quarterback. 3 incompletions. You had more touchdown passes than you had incompletions. 401 yards. But the reason we say multiple Heisman hopefuls, Malachi Toney did everything in his power to tell us not to forget him in Heisman conversations. Yes, in week one, we're already there. Malachi Toney, 12 receptions for 234 yards and 3 touchdowns tonight. His first touchdown, he struck the Heisman pose. Second touchdown, he had to do it again, as Mike Monaco documented on ESPN.
2: High snap, the bobble. Mensah strike to Malachi Toney. his second. And Malachi Toney has hit the Heisman celly twice tonight.
1: Just absurd levels of talent on this Miami football team. We're not breaking any news by saying that. He nearly outgained Stanford by himself in the first half. They looked the part of a national championship frontrunner. College football is not a sport that Cinderella generally exists. The closest thing we've come to seeing that was a year ago. But don't let that jade you. Don't let that shake you. Indiana was preseason number 20, won the national championship. That was the 12th year of the college football playoff. The first 11 years, the lowest seeded team in the preseason poll to win a championship was ranked 6th. 8 of the previous 11 champions, 8 of those 11 champs, were ranked 1, 2, or 3 in the preseason top 25. We generally know who the title contenders are. And when you look at this year's preseason poll, most people within the sport agree on the top 7. It's just about what order you put them in. Miami is preseason number 7. They can win a national championship. They made Stanford in their stadium look like an FCS team. Clowned them. So the Hurricanes might have multiple Heisman hopefuls. Don't forget about Jaden Mayava, though. His number 14 USC Trojans, they're already 2-0. Sure, it was San Jose State in week 0, and then tonight drubbing Fresno State in the shutout. But there's something to be said about handling your business, especially when you do so in a short week. They played Saturday last week, tonight on Friday. Mayava, this is the part that's kind of nuts. He was 25 of 29 for 286 yards and 2 touchdowns last week. Had a rushing score as well. That's pretty good. Tonight, in the 39-0 win over Fresno, 23 of 25, 349 yards, 3 touchdowns. Another instance where the quarterback has more touchdown passes than he has in completions. That is not normal behavior. That is not normal in college football, regardless of who your competition is in FBS. Jaden Mayava, let's not forget, Lincoln Riley's his head coach. Lincoln Riley, since becoming a head coach a decade ago, hasn't gone more than 4 seasons without a Heisman winner at quarterback. It was Baker Mayfield in 2017, then Kyler Murray in 2018, then it was Caleb Williams in 2022, and it's been 4 years. Maybe it's Jaden Mayava this year. If only USC fans were at the Coliseum to see it tonight. Oh, it was too hot. That's what they said last week. What's the excuse tonight? Traffic? Too much to do on a Friday night in Southern California? So Jaden Mayava, put him in that Heisman discussion. And then you got Oklahoma quarterback John Mateer, who was in action for the number 10 ranked Sooners. Brent Venables' defense has drawn much of the acclaim this offseason, but don't forget, Mateer was viewed as an early Heisman candidate last year following the win against Michigan. They had that early season win against Michigan where he was great, but then he fractured his hand and understandably wasn't the same the rest of the season when he returned to the lineup. So if he looks like himself, or a la the way that he looked tonight, Oklahoma might be one of those teams that knocks on the door, makes a run in the college football playoff. Tonight, he turned in a steady 3-touchdown, no interception performance against UTEP. He threw for 225 yards. And this is the highlight of the night. Most notably, there was a touchdown pass between John Mateer and a man named Rocky Beers. Here's how it sounded.
3: Off the play fake. Mateer floats it. And the open man is Rocky Beers. Oh, it's a hurdle. And it's a touchdown. Rocky Beers cracking one open. to start the season for Oklahoma.
1: Just a hunch. An Oklahoma number 81 jersey. Profiling a player that can hurdle over people for touchdowns like he did tonight. A number 81 Oklahoma jersey with beers on the back. Going to be a popular seller in Norman. Might be one of the top 10 sellers in college football this year. Rocking a number 81 beers jersey. 310-840-4910. We are fielding bold AFC predictions. We have our Graham's Gambling NFL futures that we'll do in just a few minutes. We handed out our division winners in the AFC. The Bengals, the Broncos, the Texans, the Bills, the wild card teams being the Chargers, the Ravens, the Chiefs. Bert in Baltimore has a reaction to it. 310-840-4910. Bert, what do you think?
4: I like that beers kid, man. I got to get me one of them 81 jerseys.
1: Yeah, and then you have to drink 81 beers. I think that's the requirement.
4: You need to do an entire show in your John Gruden voice.
1: I'll tell you what, man, this beers guy.
4: Dude, you are spot on with – God, I hate that I say that now. Thanks for nothing, Mr. Positive. But, yeah, you are spot on with that. Hey, listen, I called to commend you for a much more responsible and adult-like AFC prediction tonight than the nonsense you were spewing with the NFC last night. But I have a couple of questions for you, sir, and I'll try to be quick. Number one. When you talk about analyzing a game or a season and give a prognostication and you drop the we on us, like we like Dallas to win the NFC, who exactly is we? And then second question,
1: Westwood One Sports Night is we. That's who we are.
4: So last Sunday, Johnny Ballgame said that he's moving. He's going to announce the details this weekend, but he's moving his time slot to earlier in the Sunday night. And you know how appointment setting unusual questions are on Sunday. So I don't know if you can talk about this, but is the Josh Graham show moving at all, either of its weekend time slots? And more importantly, is unusual questions moving its time slot? Thank you. I'll hang up and listen.
1: Thank you so much, Bert, for the call. I can't confirm or deny any schedule changes that might be coming for the football season. I will say this. There are some exciting announcements that are on the way, not just with the potential of some scheduling changes, like what Johnny Ballgame is referring to, but perhaps the addition of programming. There might be some things that are announced over the next week, and then maybe something else over the next month that I'm not at full liberty to tell you about at the moment right now. So here's what I'll tell you instead. It is likely that Unusual Questions is going to make a move to Saturday rather than Sunday. That is likely. Just can't tell you what time Unusual Questions might be happening. But do have something special for tomorrow night to share with you. So, LSU Clemson, I'm going to be on from 4 to 7 p.m. in the afternoon tomorrow and on Sunday. Eastern time. After the conclusion of LSU and Clemson, Will Dalton and I are going to be on Digital Properties Only. X, Westwood One Sports Night page, at Josh Graham Show, and on YouTube, Westwood One Sports Night, where you can watch us in addition to listening, right after Clemson LSU reacting to the game. We're going to have an instant reaction to that. An instant Graham, if you will, reacting to Clemson and LSU. So make sure to check that out, and then we'll keep you posted on some exciting things that are on the way. Trying to think, what was the beginning of that call from Bert? Bert had something that was interesting. It was something about, I can't quite remember. There was a lot there. The Bears jersey, yes. And then the Gruden accent. I should have probably answered that question fully in the Gruden voice. You know what I'll do? I'll do this tease in the Gruden voice. Just that. Just the tease here. I'll tell you what, man. Graham's gambling. That Graham, he's a real Gruden grinder. Alliteration, man. Letter G. We got to figure it out. NFL football futures. More alliteration for you. Spider 2Y Banana. Next on Westwood One Sports Night.
0: Is the NFL sleeping on the Seahawks? The Super Bowl champs return. Sam Darnold and that dominant defense. With so much focus on the Rams, could Seattle sneak up on the league in their bid to repeat? Westwood One Sports.
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0: So the stuff that we know, we agree, may not be illegal. 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
0: 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Wouldn't it be better if occasionally y'all went, yeah, these guys suck. 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

0: NFL futures time. We'll have to get Kelly Stewart and Ariel Epstein's thoughts on NFL futures, in addition to week one bets, when they join us at about a half hour. Yes, the tandem from the new sports gambling show On Tilt that's debuted this month. We're 0-1 to start week one in college football. We did go 2-1 last week, so we're 500 heading into the first Saturday. But there's no worse feeling than having your bet on a Thursday or a Friday not hit go into Saturday. We had Stanford plus 24.5. That was an embarrassing L. Almost as embarrassing as taking Florida State's first half minus 16.5 like we did a week ago. So when we lose considerably, but then we win and win the same type of way. So let's hope we have another winning week. In college football, you can find those bets on my X page and at Instagram at Josh Graham Show. Now let's get to our NFL futures because we got two plus money long shots, shall we say. And we got two bets that are our favorite bets of the year NFL futures wise. It's time for Graham's Gambling. Sitting back, count
1: money all day, you know. It's time for Graham's Gambling. Let's make some money.
0: Let's. Somebody explain to me like I'm five why the Denver Broncos have 13 teams.

0: NFL with better odds than they do to win the Super Bowl. 20-1 is crazy. So just on sheer value alone, that's a good ticket to own for a 14-3 team that retained everybody and added Jaylen Waddle. Chicago Bears, plus 305 to win the NFC North. Another team that is ascending, won the division last year, yet is getting disrespected wildly with the odds just to win their division. So 20-1 Broncos to win the Super Bowl, Bears plus 305 to win the NFC North, and then getting to our favorite bets, both of these are at even money. Even money bets, when we do our college football and NFL bets on a week-in, week-out basis, we don't hand out anything longer than minus 130. Both of these bets, courtesy of our friends at DraftKings, are at even money. The Dallas Cowboys over 9.5 wins. Would much rather do this than do Dallas to make the playoffs, for example, because I don't think in the NFC, 10 wins guarantees you a playoff appearance. So at even money, we just do over 9.5 wins for Dallas. The Minnesota Vikings under 8.5 wins. They won 9 a year ago. I don't think Kyler Murray makes them all that better. I think there's something too, whether you're talking about the Bears or the Vikings, what the previous fan base thought about the coach or the player who was on the way out. I think this applies to the Ravens too. Like, some Ravens fans would have driven John Harbaugh to the airport to go to New York. And Arizona Cardinal fans, they're not all that upset that Kyler Murray is not their quarterback anymore. And the Bears fans, they were fine getting rid of DJ Moore. So in the context of Kyler, this just doesn't look like a good football team. Don't see it. Don't see the vision. You lose Brannard, you have Kyler Murray as your quarterback. Yeah, just a really difficult division. Don't think this is a team with a winning record. Dysfunctional organization, firing Adolfo Menza as your GM the last day of January, not replacing the GM till after the draft, bringing in Kyler, bailing on J.J. McCarthy. I just don't see the vision. This is not a winning football team. Under 8.5 wins for the Minnesota Vikings. That is Graham's gambling for today. Let's go to Bruce. He's in Los Angeles. Bruce, where are you heading in the world of college football?
1: How you doing, Josh? First of all, happy Labor Day.
0: One Sports. Don't know if any other network can say this, but all of our people, we're working on Labor Day. I'll be working on Saturday, on Sunday, and our entire team is going to be working on Monday as well. So you can expect that if you're around on Labor Day Monday.
1: Well, any good entertainment industry company works on holidays. I've thought that for many, many years. Any other, even non-sports radio or CNN or MSNBC, any of those, the best ones keep their good people around on holidays. Not obviously not Christmas Day, but on holidays because they know they have a potential big audience of and new people who maybe don't have time other times to listen or watch.
0: No question at all. Do you have any thoughts on college football?
1: I do. I agree with you that in the past there's been no Cinderella in college football. You could go back even to the 1800s if you look at the early part of college football, but certainly all of the last century, the 1900s, it's the sport that we follow that has the least Cinderella. But I disagree with you that going forward with, and I know you already know these facts, but going forward with NIL and transfer portal and the House decision on paying, I think you're familiar with the House decision.
0: Yes,
1: where,
0: very
1: which is
0: familiar.
1: Different from NIL.
0: So long story, let's cut to the chase. Outside of the top seven, who can win a national championship? Because I don't think anybody outside the
1: I'm
0: top
1: not in,
0: seven
1: I'm
0: can.
1: Not in the prediction. Josh, unlike you, I'm not in the prediction business. I'm just telling you, let's take any time period. Let's say the next 20 years, there's going to be plenty of Cinderellas disagree with you on Indiana. Josh, you've used the word anecdotal. Everything on your network almost is anecdotal. When we're giving opinions,
0: well, no,
1: opinions
0: this
1: by
0: is
1: definition
0: statistical. 11 of the last 12 years have been 12 years of the playoff. Indiana's the only team outside of the top six in the preseason poll, and the only reason Indiana wasn't ranked higher is because their name's Indiana. If they were a top program that did what Indiana did in year one in the Big Ten Conference, they should have been ranked higher than 20, obviously, and they would have if they had a different logo in their helmet.
1: Josh, NIL and transfer portal and the house decision are still taking root. As they take root, there's going to be more and more Indianas. You don't agree with that? There's going to be more and more. And another thing about Indiana, you said they're not really a true Cinderella.
0: Hold on. I'm not saying there won't be more Indianas. Indiana's one of those seven teams I'm talking about. I'm saying in a given year, we're going to know who the seven or eight teams are. I'm saying in the college football playoff era, it used to be we knew who the three or four, maybe five teams are. So I think the number's bigger than what it was, but I don't think it's markably bigger. I think every year we're going to know who the seven or eight teams are.
1: Isn't Indiana a true Cinderella from last year? Because maybe it didn't happen. We were expecting Indiana to be good at the beginning of last year.
0: Sure, but that's the exception. But that's the exception to the rule. If you're going to use 25 as an example, why not use 24 as an example? Where we've had 2 years of the 12-team playoff, and 24 was chalk. 25 was not. I think 25 was the exception. You don't think that. And that's fine.
1: Well, we've only been 2 years now of 12 teams in the playoffs. Now we're going to probably have more. There's going to be more opportunities for teams to pull. I'm not going to predict who it is. I'm just saying that some billionaires are going to finance teams through NIL. I have no idea who they are, and there are going to be more teams that are going to get good quickly because of that, and where it was next to impossible with the great Nick Saban monopolizing three, four good players in each position, and they couldn't play for other teams because he wouldn't let them go, and then he leaves when he can no longer do that.
0: I appreciate the call, Bruce. It's a good thought of yours. I like sparring with you from time to time. It's a good time. Right again on our YouTube channel is West Coast. Josh, did you commit to your Orioles ticket to Camden Yards finally or what? I was slated to go Labor Day weekend to Camden Yards and watch the Orioles play. And then they lost 2 out of 3 to the Colorado Rockies. And then Adley Rutschman, who had hit a home run as a Red Sox, comes back to Camden Yards and hits 2 bombs. And then today was the absolute final straw. The Red Sox beat the Orioles 1-0. Shane Boz absolutely positively can never, ever, ever get run support. I'm not mad about it. You're mad about it. So the Orioles that were 69-69 at the start of the week, a magical, nice number, are now 69-73. And because of those 4 straight losses, you go from being a half game out of the final wild card spot to being 3 games out. Is it over? No. You do play Cleveland Monday, Tuesday, and Wednesday of next week. I think they have Cleveland twice over the next month. So you have your opportunities to make up ground. But you know what? I'm going to say something nice. Thank you to the Orioles. They trade Adley Rutschman. It looks like they made a great trade for what they got in terms of the haul back. And then rather than tanking, they made things interesting. Rather than completely falling off the mat, they made things so interesting until week one of the college football season, where now this is where baseball falls off until we get to the playoffs. So I appreciate them for at least keeping it interesting for a month longer than I thought they would. We need to make a prediction for Super Bowl 61. We've covered who's going to win the division in the AFC and in the NFC. Who wins in LA on Valentine's Day? We'll tell you next.
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1: Last call for phone calls on this question. What is your boldest AFC prediction? We did the NFC last night, the AFC tonight. Last call for those phone calls because Kelly Stewart and Ariel Epstein will be joining us 20 minutes from now to give their thoughts on NFL futures, such as AFC predictions. And in addition to that, we'll get to their college football week one thoughts as well from On Tilt, the new sports gambling show that's been launched nationally the last few weeks. 310-840-4910 if you want in on AFC predictions. Here's our contribution to that question. The Super Bowl champion is going to come from the AFC West, not the NFC West. Everybody's pointed to, well, the LA Rams are going to get it done this year with Aaron Donald back and Myles Garrett. Whoa, look at all this talent. Heavy favorites. Seattle, maybe they can repeat again. San Francisco, they have the talent to potentially do so. That's where the Super Bowl champion's going to come from. Wrong West division. The AFC West. Three of the four teams, they have a strong shot at winning it all. The Denver Broncos went 14-3. They hosted the AFC Championship game. They probably win that game, too, if Bo Nix doesn't break his ankle in the overtime win against Buffalo. You could make a case for the Chargers. Maybe they're the LA team that plays inside their home stadium for Super Bowl 61. Maybe it's not the Rams. Instead, it's the Chargers with Justin Herbert, who's made the playoffs the last 2 years. Jim Harbaugh being a terrific coach. Mike McDaniel, the offensive coordinator, a great ad. You might have heard about this Kansas City Chiefs team. The team of the decade. That has Patrick Mahomes ready to start the season healthy. And Andy Reid and Steve Spagnuolo and Travis Kelce and Eric Bieniemy back and Chris Jones. The cast is there. They add Kenneth Walker, the Super Bowl MVP, the best running back that Patrick Mahomes has had in his tenure at Arrowhead. One of those three teams will win the Super Bowl, and we say, after much internal debate, it's the Denver Broncos. The Broncos, looking at the other AFC contenders that have better odds than they do to win the Super Bowl, it is Denver that's in the most solid position. Not the Ravens, not the Bills that have first-year head coaches. Sean Payton is in place in Denver. The Patriots, they lost so much. Denver retained almost everybody and then added Jaylen Waddle at receiver. Bo Nix, he's played a lot of football. He's already entering his prime. But Josh, it's only year three. While that's true, he's 26 years old. For perspective, Caleb Williams, who went number one in the draft, Bo Nix went in the top dozen. Caleb Williams is nearly a full 2 years younger than Bo is. Flipping at the defense, there's just so much to like. In the secondary, it's Pat Surtain. It's East Carolina Pirate, Jaquan McMillan. There's Hufanga in the secondary. You got Benito, who's a tackling monster. Denver re-signing his fellow linebackers, Sternad and Singleton. Vance Joseph is still the defensive coordinator. So Denver gets to Super Bowl 61, where they will meet the Dallas Cowboys. We have seen this matchup in the Super Bowl before. It is a year removed from being the 50-year anniversary of Roger Staubach getting the best of former Cowboy quarterback Craig Morton, Tom Landry beating the Orange Crush defense in New Orleans. That was the 77 season, decided the Super Bowl itself played in 78. 49 years later, Broncos, Cowboys, again, different result. Denver wins. There's no way Sean Payton is ever going to allow his team to lose to Dallas, where he was the OC. Nobody holds a grudge more than Sean Payton does in the NFL. In a game of this magnitude, are you kidding? Not when it's him and his terrific coordinators against Brian Schottenheimer and a less proven staff. Even though they're in different conferences. We did see these teams meet a year ago. Denver, it was much discussed, and maybe this is why they're seen to be a bit of an underdog and flying under the radar, or seen to be a team to have a huge step back. Three of their 14 wins, just three of them, 15 if you count the playoff win as well, were by multiple scores. That's crazy. But you consider only three games were decided by more than one score, the wins that Denver had out of the 15 they had, including the playoff game. The largest margin of victory last year, Sean Payton running it up on Dallas, 44-24. Sean Payton cements his coaching legacy by becoming the first NFL head coach ever to win the Super Bowl with multiple franchises. A coach hasn't done that before, believe it or not. One with the Saints, we'll do it with Denver. Denver will win its fourth Super Bowl in the last 30 years. Only the Patriots have more Super Bowl wins during that same span. So Denver over the Dallas Cowboys, our Super Bowl 61 prediction. Before we transition things back to college football, we did crown a free-for-all Friday caller of the night. It was one of the latest calls we got during free-for-all Friday. It came from a Tony in Texas. Here was that free-for-all Friday call from Tony. Let's go to Tony. He's in Texas. Tony, where are you steering the ship on free-for-all Friday?
2: 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They're not sick. 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So stop asking them 180 times. Because, you know, I know you shouldn't be. 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You know, you don't have to ask that. So secondly, make sure your radio's down. You don't have to hear yourself. And I guess you can steer the ship everywhere you want to go after that. Those are the only two I really kind of know. And for AFC, I got to stay with Houston. Cowboys are going to cowboy, which means they're going to choke. So I stick it to their division with the Eagles, but yeah, Houston to the Super Bowl. Let's go.
1: Racket. It's a great call. D-Day, do you have any pet peeves, now that we've had some time to think about it, in radio that you would add to the list?
3: Speakerphone. Hate it, hate it, hate it. AirPods, fine. Speakerphone, on in the car, awful.
1: Is this the part where you say somebody in Oliver's position not hanging up on the caller, but the caller hanging up on them is a pet peeve?
3: Run that by me one more time.
1: When the caller hangs up on us rather than us hanging up on them. Isn't that?
3: Occasionally, but we had a caller do it today that was kind of funny. So, like, there's a comedic element to it if you time it right.
1: See, Oliver, I think he views it like a rivalry in sports. Like, some say the greatest rivalry in sports is Duke Carolina. That's what I say, or Michigan, Ohio State. I think it's the board op versus the phone caller trying to beat the phone caller into hanging up first. Who does that first? Like, Oliver, I think it ruins his night when somebody beats him to the punch. I feel like he's like Michael Jordan scratching his chin, sitting there with an alcoholic beverage next to him saying, I took that personally when that happens. In terms of other pet peeves I might have, when I listen to people, this one, I know this one bothers you too. This is an area where you and I connect. Just get to the point, host. Fortunately, at Westwood One, this is not an issue that we have. But like, you listen to people and it takes them 5 minutes to get into their topic. You know what I mean? Hey, everybody, it's Friday, whatever the date is. We have all these apps. We have all these social media pages. We got so much to talk about. There's this, and then there's this, and then there's this, and then 2 hours from now, we're going to talk to these people, and then all these things. When the person listening to you is just like, can you talk about the game? Can you talk about the game? It's you can get to all that stuff later. Can you just get to the thing? Like, that's when I'm listening to people, Mike. Can we just get to the thing, please? And fortunately, we don't have that problem here at Westwood One because our folks get it. Hey, we got a lot to do, and let's just jump right in right now. That's when it comes to mind. Kelly Stewart, Ariel Epstein will be here in about 10 minutes. Can we have a little bit of fun with this LSU story? Gosh, it feels that people just take this stuff way too seriously and overblow it. So the air quote former NFL players, they're not going to play for LSU against Clemson. There was a deadline at midnight. They had to set their roster. They decide those players aren't available. Okay, good. The risk isn't worth it for playing those players. We're not talking about Jaden Daniels returning back to LSU. We're talking about undrafted players. One was in a minicamp, got a minicamp invite, but was too banged up to even compete to make the 53. These are class of 2022 kids, probably should have been grandfathered in with the new 5-for-5 rule that the NCAA implemented, but decided to go pro because that rule wasn't implemented until late in the offseason cycle. So it's not as big of an issue as some are making it out to be. So how about we have a little bit of fun with this? LSU has some cartoonish figures that are hard to ignore here. Can we start with the player's attorney? This is the attorney representing these players, standing outside a courtroom with microphones in front of his face, saying just about, this is when a court ruled in their favor earlier in the week, saying they can play. This attorney saying about the most goofy New Orleans, Louisiana thing you can imagine somebody saying. Let's go to Tony.
4: So today, justice was served. And justice was served to the SEC. It was served like a cold cup of gumbo. And that judge forced them to eat.
5: If I said it once, I said it a million times. Justice is best served like a cold cup of gumbo.
1: It's just outstanding. Oh, that Greg Sankey, we gave him a cold cup of gumbo, and we gave him some beignets as well.
3: Isn't gumbo served in a bowl?
1: You could put it in a... Have you been to New Orleans?
3: Hell yeah, but I was there for the Super Bowl 2 years ago. It was great. Well, not the game itself, but the media week. It was awesome. I had a lot of gumbo. It was always in a bowl. That's why I asked that.
1: See, New Orleans rules, man. Here's what's great about New Orleans. Everything's kind of centrally located with hotels and things. They're great at hosting big events. But also, you can like blindfold yourself, walk into a random restaurant, and odds are it's one of the 5 best meals you've ever had. Odds are. I was talking about Drago's last night. still think about that. I'm not a oysters person. I got oysters at Drago's, and it was great. But, yeah, justice, D-Day, is served.
3: Yeah, well, thankfully my gumbo was warm.
1: Unlike justice. Justice served like a cold cup of gumbo. Their governor, we don't have any sound of Jim Landry on hand, but you can find him talking about Brian Kelly last year. Sounds exactly like Foghorn Leghorn. Then we were introduced this week to Louisiana Attorney General Liz Murrell. She walked outside the courtroom to paint the picture here. She's outfitted in an LSU purple blouse, aviator sunglasses on her face, and channeled her inner Ed Orgeron when greeted by reporters.
6: Go Tigers.
3: You
1: go Tigers. How does that compare to the real thing, though? Like, does that compare well to Ed Orgeron himself, who's on staff?
7: Go Tigers.
1: It's pretty close. It's beyond parody. Will Wade, Kim Mulkey, Lane Kiffin, all at LSU. It's beyond parody.
7: Go Tigers.
1: He's on staff. Foghorn Leghorn's your governor. I don't even know if he's a Republican or a Democrat. I have no clue and don't care. Liz Murrell channeling Ed Orgeron as well while wearing a purple blouse and saying, aviator Tom Cruise, Top Gun type sunglasses. And then, yeah, a player attorney saying that the SEC was served some cold gumbo that resembles justice. It's outstanding. I wish more people in the national sports space could see the funny from this story rather than doing some of this faux performative doomsday talk regarding the regarding college sports. Oh, sports gonna die. Yeah, it survived two global pandemics, two world wars, and many other things. Been around for over 150 years. Second most popular sport in our country. Think it's going to be fine. Kelly Stewart, Arielle Epstein, co-hosts of the new sports gambling show On Tilt, tells us what we should be betting on NFL futures-wise. And when it comes to week one of the college football season, they join us together as a tandem next on Westwood One Sports Night.
0: The NFL returns. Next week, the stars will be out. Matthew Stafford, Christian McCaffrey, Miles Garrett, Fred Warner. Your home for the NFL all season long. Hey, hey, I wanna be a rock star. Westwood One Sports.
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2: Ariel and I just got off air like half a second ago, and I was like, I hate trying to hone in on one favorite. I am such a flat bettor that I bet everything but one play. I bet just a little smidge more on, and that was last night in Colorado. So here we are, everyone's like, give me your best bet. I'm like, trying to take six games and say, here is my favorite game. I will say one that I thought would move in our favor that hasn't moved yet, that is very much on my radar. I did bet the money line, right? Everybody loves the money line underdogs, is Boston College. And I'm like waiting. We talked off air about the Big 12, and I think Cincinnati is going to have a rough year in the Big 12. I know everybody's like, well, you're betting on Boston College. Yeah, we don't care about the team that went 2-10 last year. Bill O'Brien as an underdog, new quarterback Mason McKenzie, it's going to be fine. But Cincinnati, I think we're going to see more of what we saw later on in the season. Remember, they started off 7-1, Soresby, everybody couldn't stop talking about this team, and then they just dropped five straight. This year, they have a very tough schedule, and they've got a new offensive coordinator, new defensive coordinator. They've got five returning starters, new quarterback. Ugh, what a mess I think it's going to be for Cincinnati. And I think Bill O'Brien and Boston College start the season off right. They cover the game and hopefully, like Colorado did for us last night, Josh, gets the outright W.
1: It sounds like a general principle on your part there, where kind of like Rutgers, there were people betting against them because Rutgers should not be favored against anybody by 29.5, and that turned out to be true. Some are saying it with Iowa being a 31.5-point favorite against Northern Illinois. This Cincinnati team, as much as I love my guy Scott Satterfield, probably shouldn't be more than a touchdown favorite against any P4 team.
2: You know, it's interesting you say should be, whatever. These are all power rankings based on a lot of we don't know. There used to be previously a set of guys. Very rarely you had someone transfer because they had to sit out a year or they left early for the NFL. So that one or two guys could kind of not really make that big of a difference, right? Unless, of course, it was like a starting quarterback or so forth. Now it's just a free-for-all, including you got the LSU shirt on, all the way up until kickoff for Lane and Clemson, like, who's going to play? It's kind of a different world. So trying to handicap how good, you know, Rutgers is going to be. Are they a 30-point? Well, my power ratings, well, guess what? They lost outright. Your power ratings are wrong. And so I usually try to stay away from those unknowns, if you will. However, I did have Rutgers in College Football Survivor, Josh, because at least I had the wherewithal to say, this is the best time to use them. They're not going to lose as a 30-point favorite.
3: I will say Josh is the one that pointed out to me about the UMass head coach going under the Greg Schiano tree and why taking the points could have been the smart play there. So sometimes Josh's hot takes actually do come to fruition.
1: Sometimes. Kelly in Vegas, Stewart with us. We've got Ariel Epstein. On Tilt is their show. You're tuned into Westwood One Sports Night. Next week, we will have the NFL opening up on our airwaves. It's the Seahawks and Patriots on Wednesday night. Then our crew is going to be out in Australia for the first ever game down under for the NFL. That's going to be the Rams and the San Francisco 49ers. And with that in mind, Ariel, earlier this summer, you were telling us that about the right time to bet the NFL is about this time from a futures perspective, because you know who's hurt, you know who's on teams, you know who isn't. One of those guys that might be important to know who's on a team is Aaron Donald, who rejoined the Rams last weekend. From a betting perspective, what on earth is there to do with L.A.?
3: Oh, with the L.A. Rams? Yeah. You don't do anything, because right now being the favorites to win the Super Bowl is insane at the number they're at. We were talking about it on Tilt. We were saying how Aaron Donald making the Rams the favorites to win the Super Bowl is insane. First of all, how much is he even going to play for the first, I don't know, month of the season? He hasn't played in 2 years. I know that he's going to be on the other side of Myles Garrett, so the two of them are going to be insane to have to try to protect up front. If anything, maybe you get some unders because the defense will be so good. But I can't bet anything on the LA Rams because there's no value. If anything, Kelly has made the point that she's looking at fading the Rams and taking them. What was it, Kel? It was like 2-1 for them to miss the playoffs.
2: So I was trying to find if there was any. So last year I took Chiefs, no playoffs, and it paid a little over 3-1. And I was looking for some other teams such as that this year. And the value is not really there on Rams, no playoffs. And of course, Rams, no Super Bowl is like very chalky.
3: Yeah.
2: It's disgusting. So you would never do that.
1: What about, is there Rams not to win the division? Because the 49ers and Seahawks are both capable of doing that.
2: Absolutely.
1: I don't even know if that's a thing you can't bet.
2: The 49ers can stay healthy, and you would think the regression to the mean is that they will.
3: You have said that about the 49ers for three
2: seasons. Yeah, so that's the problem. And, you know, everybody likes the Seahawks because they won the Super Bowl last year. Here's the thing. I used to say that the NFC North was my favorite division in football. I think it might be the NFC West now because you got that three-headed monster, and it is going to be tough, and teams are going to beat the crap out of each other throughout the entirety of the NFL season. I wanted to bring up something because we were just talking about this on air, and it's breaking news. What about all the people that just rushed the back the Packers unders because they were going to have a running back, and now that court date got moved up 2 months, and Josh Jacobs is going to be playing. He might not be playing week one, but he's going to be playing.
1: That's going to be an interesting one. We'll get to the across-the-board look at the NFL futures in a bit. Ariel Epstein, Kelly Stewart is with us here. I was in on betting the Rams to win the NFC West until Dejon Love turned out not to be on the team.
2: No.
1: It's not on the team, and that's a tough one. You know, he ran great routes in sand. It was tough. As a lover of college sports, Kelly, what has frustrated you more this week? LSU's efforts to play a guy who was in Brown's training camp, or the fact that nobody in national media seems interested in talking about the actual game against Clemson?
2: I feel like we talked about the game so much. I got put on the spot to talk about it, and I was like, oh, I'd already trashed my notes. I'm like a very big organizational person, Josh. And I was like, get these out of here. I'm tired of talking about LSU Clemson. Because the reality is you have two programs in completely different directions. We were just talking about the transfer portal NIL, and you got Dabo Swinney completely opting out and refusing to adapt with the times. And then you got Lane Kiffin going out and trying to get guys that were almost – on NFL rosters. So you've got the polarizing opposites. Here's the thing. Dabo, anybody else who doesn't want to see that happen, go in to Baton Rouge and win the damn football game. I just don't think they're going to. And I don't understand where this late love is coming from Clemson. Do people just hate Lane Kiffin and LSU that much now where they want to take the 10 points now down to 9.5? I don't love the situation here, regardless for either side. Again, I don't trust Dabo Swinney. I don't think that his head is in the right place. He's worried about a lot of things that don't matter instead of worrying about winning football games. And Lane, on the flip side, is now embracing this villain role and saying, all right, this is us. I really don't like situations like that because you can't quantify it. I can't put a numerical amount. I made the game 8.5. By all intents and purposes, at 10, I should have been betting Clemson. I couldn't do it.
3: It's so public this week being on Clemson, and the line is moving in their favor, but Josh, you're wearing an LSU long sleeve, and I'm just curious, does that mean that, well, you're wearing an ECU hat and an LSU long sleeve.
1: It matches.
3: So the ECU hat, what?
1: It matches.
3: Sure, but the ECU hat, fine, you're a homer. But the LSU, I'm confused. Are you laying points with Lane Kiffin this week?
1: No. Clemson team total under 20.5. So LSU's defense. We're on LSU's defense, and we're on the Pirates in the first half against Alabama and 102-degree heat and a new quarterback.
3: Josh went to ECU, by the way, Cal.
2: I knew that. I didn't know that. But for this audience that maybe doesn't know that, I find it rather intriguing that he thinks this matches.
1: No. When I went down to Baton Rouge wearing East Carolina, maybe the same hat in a purple shirt.
3: It kind of clashes, honestly.
1: These are the only two schools, fun fact, in FBS that have purple and yellow as their primary colors.
2: Actually. I'm just very glad that I don't have to wear yellow for K-State. I love purple. It's my favorite color. The yellow, not so much.
1: As you were going, breaking down the Clemson LSU game, and it is Kelly Stewart and Ariel Epstein with us here, Westwood One Sports Night. I did pull up that Green Bay Packers over under win total, and the over has juice. Over 9.5 has juice at minus 130, courtesy of our friends at DraftKings. Ariel, if we're opening up the board here, NFL futures lens, how are you approaching NFL futures bets this week? Have you already broken it all down?
3: Yeah, we've been going through a lot of this ad nauseum, but I, a couple weeks ago, placed my player futures, and I'm really low on the Jaguars. I'm really low on Trevor Lawrence this year. Trevor Lawrence did well last season, but now he lost his running back, Travis Etienne, so he can't throw to his pass-catching back. He's facing a projected top 10 pass defense in 10 of 17 games. Last year, he only faced 4 of those and 7 in the bottom 10. Now he's not facing any bottom 10 projected pass defenses. So don't you think it's a little fishy that Trevor Lawrence's passing yard prop on the year is just over 3,700 when he's gone over 4,000 in 3 of his last 4 seasons? I think all these numbers are fishy. The offensive line stinks. Trevor Lawrence to go under his season-long passing yards is one of my favorite props for the preseason.
1: Love that. Kelly, the reason why you have great admiration for the color purple is you went to Kansas State, who I said last weekend, despite the offensive line injuries, can ride an easy schedule. No Texas Tech, no BYU, no Utah, and the return of the favored son, Colin Klein, to help bring Avery Johnson along to potentially being an unranked team that is in the college football playoff mix. A lot of people
3: got mad really at that. Getting going.
1: That IG post is between like 150 to 200K views right now. People are mad. Are you a believer as a K-State alum?
2: People are mad. So not K-State fans, just average Joes that are mad that their team got picked. I'm a realist, Josh, and the reality is the floor is 9 wins. If you don't win 9, if you don't go 9-3, Colin Klein, people are going to be mad. People, i.e. me, I'm going to be mad because we, myself included, pushed a great coach who was trying very hard to adapt with the times. And finally he said, enough, I can't keep up with this chaos that is college football and all of the NIL transfer portal, and you guys are going to ruin college football if you're not careful. And he said, I retire. And there comes Colin, as you mentioned, the prodigal son that everybody was so excited to come back. I wanted him to have a few more years under his belt, under some other guys. And that's kind of why I pushed him out on social media when he lost the game to Texas. Said, goodbye, I'm done with you. You're not my offensive coordinator anymore. Here's the problem. K-State, with expectation, always seems to fail. Last year, and maybe it is the Dublin curse, they end up going 6-6, saying we don't want to play in the bowl game. That's never a good look. But there are a lot of guys that stayed, and Avery Johnson was one of them. And I got to commend the kid saying, you know what? This is my school. I'm gonna lead them to the best season that I could give them because last year was not it. However, K-State will lose a game as a double-digit favorite they're supposed to win. And that is going to just ignite me on fire. And they will win a game. They won't be a double-digit underdog like Utah last year. That was the frustrating. That they should have won that football game. But they will win a game where they're probably around a touchdown underdog because they faltered the week before. That's the type of times you're going to want to take this K-State team. You're not going to want to lay points with them. I will say this. I would like to see Colin Klein keep his foot on the gas. And that is what has historically been a problem at Kansas State. They don't blow teams out. So don't be looking to bet them week by week as a favorite until they prove not only are they going to win football games, but they're going to cover.
1: Let's close with this. Ariel, we've been opening up phone lines tonight all night asking about bold AFC predictions that folks might have after doing the NFC last night. Limiting the scope to the AFC, you had a pretty fire one there a second ago with baiting Jacksonville. Is there a sleeper that you're bullish on? Maybe a team that people aren't talking about enough that you happen to like?
3: A team people aren't talking about enough in the AFC. It's so hard because I feel like so many teams are public, and the ones that people would talk about, I'd be probably fading.
2: Let's talk, one of the like the teams like 8.5 wins, like Houston Texans, like a garbage division, like the AFC South. See, this is what Josh wants from you.
3: I know. I like the Texans. Standing, I do. I like CJ Stroud. I wish we could find
1: the picture of me and Danielle Hunter standing next to Danielle Hunter last week, where the guy, his arms are literally the size of my head. But are we
3: really not talking about the Texans? Because they're favored to win their division. They're +115 right now. So they're not underrated. If anything, you almost have to look to the AFC West, because the Chiefs are going to get back Mahomes, the Chargers and the Broncos. So
2: yeah, the Chiefs and the Broncos have both been in the Super Bowl realm lately. Broncos getting
3: Are
2: back.
3: We not talking about the Chargers?
2: No, like, I'm not talking about the Chargers. I know,
3: because they screw me every year. I mean, I feel like also, honestly, people aren't talking about the Chiefs because they're worried about Mahomes. Like, are we not talking enough about the Chiefs and the Mahomes comeback this year? Because there's a lot of storylines in the NFL, and I feel like Patrick Mahomes hasn't been one of them.
1: If I said that the Super Bowl participant from the AFC is coming from the AFC West, would you guys disagree?
2: No.
3: I think it's hard to disagree with that. You've got the Chiefs at +170 to win the division, +185 Chargers. The Broncos actually sitting at +210 is pretty crazy, even though I guess that's all the Bo Nix scare. Like, are they scared about Bo Nix and his injury? The West is interesting because you've got two top quarterbacks in that division who are coming off really tough injuries. So can they stay healthy? Which is why there's going to be a lot of good variance in that division, which is why there's probably value there.
2: What about the AFC North? I mean, it's like it's one.
3: The Ravens are going to win the division and lose in the divisional round.
2: Yes,
3: that's
2: exactly. They got to get two teams in the playoffs out of the AFC North.
3: Yeah, and the Steelers, we can't trust Aaron Rodgers. I'm not paying my money there.

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1: Baylor's supposed to be a Christian college. University is being accused of attempting to sabotage Turning Point's event by denying ticket holders from greater Waco community. So what they did is they waited to the last minute and said, we're only going to allow students. What they want to do is make the audience look like it's more empty than it actually would be. They just pretend to be Christian, which in my mind is even worse.
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1: Thanks to Ariel Epstein and Kelly Stewart for joining us tonight. And for all the Free For All Friday callers, shout out to Tony in Texas, who was our Free For All Friday caller of the night this week. That was certainly a lot of fun. Thanks to Oliver, who's taking all the calls and does what he does. And of course, our guy Denton Day, who helps us close the book on this Free For All Friday edition of Westwood One Sports Night. We put it to bed now.

0: Now, here's why I say allegedly.
1: Because he's done this about 20 times.
0: He's tying into your man, John Gruden. This is a classic John Gruden play. And he's doing it to ESPN, which John Gruden did for years. For years, Gruden was going to take and leverage coaching opportunities to get more money out of ESPN. I think that's what Charles Barkley is doing here.
1: Yeah, probably.
0: He's going to go on a bunch of interviews, be like, hey, you know what? I'm done at the end of this year. And then ESPN is going to be like, no, we're going to pay you more money. It's not going to be McAfee money, but it's going to be more money. And then Chuck's going to be like, yeah, I'll take more money. And then he's going to do it some more and some more and some more. But I do wonder, I bring this conversation up. You talk about the show behind the show. We are talking during our break about College Game Day because the first episode of College Game Day is this weekend. You didn't have one last weekend. They did a studio show, but you get the first weekend of College Game Day this weekend. What shows in sports media exist now that are must watch? Because it feels like that number has gone down drastically as the years progress.
1: Well, you did just hit on the two best sports studio shows of all time. It's these two, and if you go back to the 80s, the old NFL Today with Jimmy the Greek and Brent Musburger,
0: you're not
1: and
0: a
1: Phyllis
0: PTI
1: George.
0: Guy.
1: Well, I just think I'm talking about, yeah, I don't really consider that a sports studio show. I know it technically qualifies. I think it falls into another category, because these are specialty shows that we're talking about here. Like the NFL Today was a once a week thing. College Game Day, it was appointment television. Inside the NBA wasn't quite that, but it wasn't every night. Like PTI is every day, Monday through Friday. So in terms of must-watch shows, I don't know. There was a time where Real Sports was that way on HBO, where I would look forward to watching that. That's what comes to mind. And nowadays, I think it's podcasts that you kind of have that feeling about. Like once a week stuff where you're like, man, I can't wait. If you like comedy, for Kill Tony to drop, or I love movies and I love like the Rewatchables podcast. Like it's funny, like Bill Simmons, oh, you just must be a huge Bill Simmons fan. No, I don't listen to any of his sports content at all, but I love his movie podcast. I do. So that to me is like the appointment now. It's not television.
0: It's interesting how that has divulged. Because I was similar. I listen to more music podcasts and pro wrestling podcasts. And those are weekly. Well, sometimes
1: Shoemaker?
0: More than who?
1: Shoemaker, his wrestling podcast.
0: Who is Shoemaker?
1: David Shoemaker. He's a...
0: No. I'm unfamiliar. If it's a good wrestling podcast, send it my way. But I'm unfamiliar with David Shoemaker.
1: Okay. Yeah, he wrote a book on... A couple of wrestling books. He's a very interesting guy.
0: I find that to be interesting because, like, I used to College Game Day was appointment television. You know, I still like some of the guys that are on College Game Day. Big fan of Stanford Steve. He's not in a massive role there, but I like Steve's good dude.
1: Agreed.
0: I have to be honest. I think I like Big Noon Kickoff a little bit more nowadays.
1: Nah, I'm not there yet.
0: You know what hurts me to say out loud on a microphone, but it's just you and me. No one else is listening.
1: Yeah.
0: Urban Meyer's good on television.
1: He is.
0: That sucks. I hate it because I don't think he's a great person, but on television, I think he's pretty good.
1: Why don't they have weekly Rinaldi features? It's because Rinaldi's too busy with NFL and things?
0: Yeah, they use him more for NFL. I think towards the end of the year they do. So like for Michigan, Ohio State, there's always a Rinaldi feature.
1: Because Game Day was at its best when Corso was firing on all cylinders, and you also had Rinaldi, who made more grown men cry than anybody in America. Like on Saturday, like it was, you looked forward to getting a good cry in.
0: Yeah, like, the issue they have is that they just don't have the slate of games.
1: Like Jim Latta can bring it.
0: So little games. Whereas at ESPN in its prime, they could do on anything. Because like, you're not going to do a feature story on a game you don't have.
1: Yeah, I guess that qualifies in it. Is Pat McAfee going to perform live one of his songs with Lainey Wilson?
0: Hopefully not. That'd be awful. I know you're a Pat McAfee guy.
1: I received so much heat for saying I liked one song.
0: Doing a bit.
1: No, I liked one song. I said the rest of it was laughable. Yeah, I think Cheers to the South's a good song. I like that one song.
0: From the South.
1: I am. I thought it was a good song.
0: He's not.
1: I mean, you know, you could be Southern. Like Canada, people make good country music, believe it or not. This has been Westwood One Sports Night.
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0: it out to the 10, 15, 20, 25, 30, 35, 40, 45, 50, 45. There it goes, Davis. Oh, my God. Davis is going to run it all the way back.
1: Out comes Iguodala. Two on one to find Curry. Get it back. Iguodala puts it up. Oh, LeBron tracked him down and made the rejection. Huge defensive play by the four-time MVP.
2: Westwood One presents Elijah Campbell.
3: Tonight, you are not going to find a bigger clash of coaching personalities than you will when Clemson takes on LSU. Ironically enough, all the attention in this game is going to be on the guy who hasn't coached for a national title, and the man that is single-handedly proving that old all publicity is good publicity adage is false, because what we're going to be talking about this morning is not Dabo Swinney, the guy who has won two national championships at Clemson, helped put Clemson on the map of perennial contenders, and is now facing different challenges of his own. That's one big storyline, right? But the guy who has not had that level of success in Lane Kiffin is the guy that's going to take all of the publicity and all the storylines for this game because of all this trouble and the entire media storm and self-sabotaging of the reputation. It's the type of juice that's nowhere near worth the squeeze. I'm Elijah Campbell here on Westwood One Sports and the Westwood One Sports app. You can also listen to us on Sirius XM 260. I know we used to be on Sirius XM 375. A little bit of an adjustment here, a recent adjustment. You can catch us there. Two, you can follow me on Twitter at @E_Campbell3. You can also hit the show up, too. Give us a call if you feel very strongly about this story, which I know a lot of folks do. Feel free to call in or text in 310-840-4910. And a shout-out to my man Andrew back at the home studio in Los Angeles. But when it comes to this game, Lane Kiffin has become the story. Just kind of like he has everywhere he's gone, he's just become the story. But everything that Lane Kiffin has touched this offseason, quite frankly, has turned into total chaos. Now, obviously, this all started with his decision to bail on his team in the midst of a playoff run to take a job at a rival school. And that was wild and chaotic. And that's truly a Sunday that I'm never going to forget covering college football in this business. But at the time, did I really know that even that story, as wild as it was, would pale in comparison to what we would be talking about just 48 hours before their season kicks off? No, I never foresaw that. I don't think anybody foresaw that. And if you don't know by now, I can catch you up super quick, right? So Lane Kiffin, head coach LSU, reportedly encouraged two players that he coached at Ole Miss to be part of filing a lawsuit in Baton Rouge to get them eligible, since they were part of a 2022 high school recruiting class that did not get grandfathered into the NCAA's 5 years to play five rule. They filed. They got the injunction. The SEC created rules after that to ban league members from doing so, from players from NFL training camps. That was a specific verbiage in there. NFL training camps are guys who have signed pro contracts. So they create that rule. They sue again, they win again, and now tight end Daquan Wright, defensive lineman Xavier Harris, who were in NFL training camps earlier last month, are eligible to play, and they could have played tonight if LSU chose to add them to the roster. Now, more than likely, they will be added next week, but they were not added to the game time roster that was due at midnight Central Time last night. So they will not be in action tonight against Clemson, but that does not mean that they will not be on the field at any other point the rest of the season, because they filled 103 out of 105 spots. They left two more spots for those players. So more than likely, added next week, if I had to guess. There, you're caught up. That's about as fast of a Spark Notes version as I could possibly give you here in this scenario. But it sounds pretty crazy, right? It's because it is, and it's become the biggest story in sports this week. It's made LSU the talk of college football, but that isn't a good thing on its own. Again, that old saying of all publicity is good publicity is something that I've never bought into, because sometimes things are straight up distractions. And so much of the talk this week when it comes to LSU has not been about what's going to be going down on a football field. Clemson's been able to kind of just work in the shadows here. If you go back and listen to a Lane Kiffin press conference, you know, earlier this week, the press conference before your first game day, there's a whole lot of not talking about the game on Saturday. But this is why it's also not a good thing. Look, they've ticked off the conference that they founded, right? LSU, a founding member of the Southeastern Conference, has made them mad enough to the point that there are reports of conference members looking at the option of expelling them from the SEC if they're able to get this thing overturned. That's pretty extreme. That was a Ross Dellinger report from Yahoo Sports. That is the most extreme outcome that you can get. We have a team playing tonight on national television that is a big brand in college football with a coach who has a really larger-than-life type of vibe and aura to him, who has become, at this point, a sideshow that maybe overshadows what his coaching abilities are because he's a really good coach, but he's gotten him into a position now where they might be in such hot water with their own conference, maybe have permanently burned bridges or have maybe done some irreparable damage to the relationship between themselves and one of the two power leagues in this entire sport. Now, I don't know about you, but that sounds like if someone is willing to jeopardize his school's standing in one of those two big money-making conferences here in the sport, those two players you could assume have to be all-world or all-American, at least caliber players, right? Right? You would think, but that's not the case. That's not the case at all. If I'm going to go out of my way to try to get these two players that I coached to sign up to be part of this lawsuit and bring them in after they did participate in NFL training camps, right? Daquan Wright was in training camp with the Browns. Xavier Harris had a much shorter stint than Daquan Wright did with the New Orleans Saints. But if I'm going to have all this trouble to do something that is unprecedented, something that is going to rub people the wrong way and make my own conference mad at me to the point where that Ross Dellinger report can come out, Daquan Wright should be the second coming of Antonio Gates. And Xavier Harris should be the second coming of Warren Sapp, but they're not. They're good players. But they're not players that are so good that it'd be worth this type of trouble. To be honest with you, even if they were bringing back Joe Burrow, I don't think it's this level of trouble that would be worth it. Even the threat of burning the bridge with your conference to the point of not being able to return is not worth it to me. No matter how good the players are, especially if they're guys that you don't think are going to make that big of an impact. It makes now in this situation with those two players, even if they're good, solid football players, none of this becomes remotely close to worth the trouble that's coming with it. Because as good as Daquan Wright, you may think he is, look, he's not even going to be the number one tight end on this team. LSU already got the best tight end in America in Trey Des Green, a guy who I think has pretty much easily gotten, you know, a majority of the unanimous first team All-American preseason votes. But it goes to show that some folks who live in abundance are getting everything, or they'll just get everything they want or could ever fathom having, still don't think they have enough. There are a lot of people on this planet that have all the money in the world, and you may never hear them say the sentence, you know what, I think I have enough money. Or people that have access to everything that they could possibly want still may never say they have enough. The word enough may not be in that vocabulary. And when it comes to Lane Kiffin, you've already got a lot of advantages in this sport. You've already taken a job that's going to give you more resources than you could possibly ask for anywhere else. That's one of the reasons why he took this job. But it still may never be enough because he felt the need to go through all of this and get Daquan Wright and Xavier Harris. Because I love the roster that Kiffin's already built. Like, just look at this thing. Before the additions of Wright and Harris to the team, again, not added to the roster, that broke late last night. I mean, really, about, what, 5 hours ago is when that broke? But even if you just look at the roster without those two players, You have a quarterback in Sam Leavitt who has a high ceiling but still looking for better consistency. But I think when he's at the top of his game, he can elevate your offense. You inherited a talented running back room from the last regime. You inherited the best tight end in the country in Trey Des Green. You got an absolute haul in the transfer portal in the wide receiver room. You landed the most coveted left tackle in the transfer portal in Jordan Seaton from Colorado. You brought in some of your best defensive players from Ole Miss already, and then inherited an All-American caliber linebacker in Whit Weeks. Really, the biggest hole that this LSU team has, if we're looking at this from just a mere football perspective, is the offensive line spots. That's really my big question mark for this LSU team. But other than that question mark, if that LSU offensive line is really good, this Tiger team can be a national title contender. It is that good of a roster. The talent is abundant in Baton Rouge. So why go through all of this trouble for two players that may not move the needle that much, that may not significantly increase your chances of making the college football playoff, winning the SEC, or winning a national title? Why was all of this even necessary? Why did Lane Kiffin think this was all necessary? Because this is the part of this I want to discuss. This is the part of this I find maybe even more interesting than the larger picture implications of whether or not we should or should not allow guys in this very unique situation to come back to school to play. Quick note, I don't love it. It's not something that excites me. I don't think it's necessarily good for the sport of bringing in guys this late in the game and having college football become a sport where we completely ignore the academic calendar to bring guys in on a whim a week or so before the season. I don't love the precedent that sets. And those are discussions that we can have, the larger picture discussions. And those are discussions are that what's being already, you know, had on ESPN and in this station and radio stations across the country. To me, I just want to look at whether or not any of this is worth it for Lane Kiffin. Because I don't think it is at all. And when you put it that way and you look at it through this scope, this whole story, this whole saga, quite frankly, becomes more puzzling. Like, deep down, it makes me wonder if there is some level of insecurity that exists beneath Lane Kiffin's outer layer of confidence that he exudes. Like, hear me out for a second. Like, he clearly felt he couldn't win a title at Ole Miss, even when they were in the college football playoff. If we just take this back to his decision to go to LSU, why do you take the LSU job? Ole Miss had a contract extension on his desk for months. They were willing to pay him as one of the highest paid coaches in college football. The money wasn't going to be an issue. He takes the LSU job because he thinks that's a place where he can win a national championship. He clearly didn't think he could do that at Ole Miss, which maybe 3 or 4 years ago, you would look at that and say, okay, I get it. But then when you add in the context of he left Ole Miss before they played in the college football playoff to take that LSU job, then it becomes more of a head scratcher. Especially considering the interim head coach, Pete Golding, who is now the full-time head coach, was able to take Ole Miss to the college football playoff semifinal, not just win a game in the playoff, but to win a game at home against Tulane, then beat mighty SEC champion Georgia in the quarterfinal to get to the semifinal and be one drive away from playing for a national championship. The idea he couldn't win a championship at Ole Miss is asinine when you take that into account. But for some reason, he felt like he couldn't do it, and he had to take that LSU gig. He clearly thinks right now that that remotely risking his school standing in this conference is worth two guys who may not even be starters when added to this roster. Does he think the team he has doesn't have what it takes to compete, despite spending gobs of money on an already really good roster and being in a program right now that's already rich with resources that only a select number of programs in the country have? This is kind of where my confusion comes from, right? Where I start feeling like maybe there is an insecurity thing. I don't know. That is maybe a little more speculative, but it does puzzle me. He's got a lot of resources. I do really want to get to the why. And I feel like I can't just take what he says at face value, given his track record. Given his track record of bailing at Tennessee after a year. Given his track record of, you know, looking Ryan McGee from ESPN in the face and saying, you know, I found my home here in Ole Miss and this place is home and I've changed. And then doing what he did to take the LSU job. I have a hard time taking a lot of things that he says at face value. Like, just take a listen to this explanation as to why he did all of this to begin with. Here's Lane Kiffin this week talking about adding those players from training camps onto his roster.
4: Just some of the decisions that you guys have made over the last week to potentially bring in some of these players from NFL rosters, just if you could expand on that a little bit more, and then just your conversations with the conference too in terms of making sure everything's okay for y'all to do that.
5: Yeah, that's a great question about these decisions. I probably am in the minority of how I make decisions, and probably not what most coaches do. I feel like my decisions should always be made in the best interest of the players that sit in this team room, and not but for my reputation and how the decisions play in the national media or other fan bases. I've never been that way, and that could be wrong. It's probably part of my story why it is the way it is, but those players and the people that hire me always know he's constantly trying to do the best thing for them. So I struggled with it a lot. There's a lot of factors into it and different things. And one that I struggled too was, okay, this late, even though that's what you do in the NFL, and there's an argument.
3: These Andrew, players you would kill it here. I think I've heard what I need to, because while listening to that, I had to stop after one part. You know when you hear something in a bit of audio and you reach a realization like, wait a minute. Can we rewind that? Can we revisit what you just said earlier, Lane? Because then he's getting ready to go into and explain more so his thought process on doing this. But I want to revisit that first part. Huh? Like, did he said the words, I'll always make a decision that's best for these players and for the team, right? If I'm going to paraphrase there. He did just say that he's always going to make a decision that's best for the team. How can I take that seriously? Genuinely asking here, how can I take that seriously? Because was leaving your last school before playing in the college football playoff the best decision for those young men that you were coaching in that locker room? Was that the best decision you could have made for that program? Was that in their best interest? Or was that Lane Kiffin's best interest to bail on Ole Miss to go to LSU before playing in the college football playoff? Was leaving Tennessee, was leaving Tennessee after 1 year and trying to bring a hall of players with you, was that the best thing for those players in that program, or was that the best for Lane Kiffin? So what I want to know here is this a football move that really makes him believe that this moves the needle despite all the trouble he's caused before coaching a single game? Or is he trying to attract eyeballs? Because really, when you listen to that clip, I don't think you really need to hear the rest of it, because I don't know if I could believe him. I don't. I think that whole first sentence of what Lane Kiffin said there makes the rest of the answer a disqualifier. Because realistically, none of this is worth the headache. And all it's going to do is put even more pressure on him to win tonight. It's going to put more pressure on him to win in 2 weeks when they go to Ole Miss, a place that is going to be the bloodthirstiest stadium in college football this season. And then in 3 weeks, when you have a home game against a Texas A&M team that walked into Death Valley last year, beat LSU like a drum for four quarters, and then waltzed their way into the college football playoff. There's already going to be a lot of pressure by taking this job and the expectations at LSU, and then the way he left Ole Miss. He's already put a lot of pressure on himself in year one of this job. He's putting even more pressure on himself by doing all of this. Because think about it. If they drop this game tonight and Clemson goes into Baton Rouge and wins that game, Lane Kiffin is possibly staring down the barrel of a potential 1-3 start. So now I'll turn the question around to the LSU faithful that has feverishly defended this guy and his actions, which you're a fan. That's what you're supposed to do. I don't blame LSU fans or LSU media for sticking up and taking the angle of this isn't the worst thing to happen in college football. I may not necessarily agree, but I can listen to the arguments. But now I want to ask them. I want to ask LSU fans, is it worth it? Is all this hoopla worth it if you're going to go 2-2 or 1-3 at the end of this month? This is a tough month. Because when you cough up a historic bag to buy out Brian Kelly's contract, turn your program into the most expensive attention circus, because they did make Lane Kiffin one of the highest paid coaches in the sport, so not only is this a circus, it's an expensive one. Does it make all of it worth it? This is a great program. LSU is a great, proud program with three national titles this century with three different head coaches. It's not like they won three titles with one head coach and they've been in the wilderness trying to find the next guy to lead them to a title ever since. Nick Saban, Les Miles, and Ed Orgeron all won national titles with this school. If Les Miles and Ed Orgeron can do it, then this is about as coach-proof a program as you could possibly have. Even though Brian Kelly did his best to dispel that notion. I don't get it. This is a proud program that's been able to win without having to rely on one legendary head coach to do it the entire time. And you're going to allow this guy, this one guy, to maybe risk your entire reputation in this conference that you helped build all to go 1-3 to start the year if that happens? Because I know LSU's a 10-point favorite tonight against Clemson. Do not underestimate that Clemson defense. Do not underestimate that Clemson football team's ability to possibly make this thing a rock fight and force LSU to have to play a really uncomfortable football game to start the year. I'm not going to underestimate that by any means. There's a good chance they could lose tonight. This will be a really good football game. But I just don't understand how putting even more pressure and public scrutiny on this team is supposed to be good for them. Forget about all the bigger implications of this, right? But the implications of not winning early are just as bad for this program, given the circumstances. Because tonight's no gimme. That's a Clemson defense that's going to come in here and match LSU. And I wouldn't be surprised if LSU goes in and, at the bare minimum, scares the hell out of them. And if Clemson does end up winning this game, there's going to have to be a mirror held up to this LSU athletic department and ask themselves, is all of this worth the on-field product? Because despite all that we've talked about with Lane Kiffin and LSU this offseason, we haven't even seen it on a football field yet. 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But coming up, there is one team kicking off their season today in the AP preseason top 10, who goes into this season reminding me of the Baltimore Ravens? I'll tell you who that is next as you listen to Elijah Campbell on Westwood One Sports and the Westwood One Sports app.
2: 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The Super Bowl champs return. Sam Darnold and that dominant defense. With so much focus on the Rams, could Seattle sneak up on the league in their bid to repeat? Westwood One Sports.
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8: Hey y'all, it's Charlie Starr from Blackberry Smoke. 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Even one drink could be too many. Don't let a good ride end the wrong way.

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0: Westwood One Sports presents Elijah Campbell.
1: The Texas Longhorns. Yes. Team that went 9-3 last year after being preseason number one. Missing the college football playoff. That team is the team this offseason that reminds me so strongly of how I felt about the Baltimore Ravens in the last few years. I'm telling you, it's the strangest sense of football deja vu. I'm Elijah Campbell here on Westwood One Sports and the Westwood One Sports app. And here's why, right? When I think about the Texas Longhorns this season, it has given me a lot of eerily familiar Baltimore Ravens vibes. Because this season, going into the season, will be the first time in the last 3 years, right, that I will not be picking the Baltimore Ravens to win the Super Bowl. I swear, with that franchise, I have had more belief in them than I think they do. Maybe even more than some of their fans. I do not know, right? I might have more faith than they do. I don't know how many fans in Baltimore or what percentage of Raven fans have officially become jaded with maybe some early playoff exits or what happened last year of not being able to make the playoffs and whether or not you're just going to get Lamar Jackson healthy for a full season. I don't know what level of skepticism has now risen within the fan base of that franchise. But what I can tell you is the last 3 years or so, I have had a significant amount of belief that that franchise has had what it takes from a roster standpoint and a coaching standpoint to win the Super Bowl. And for the last 3 years, I have picked them to win it before the season starts. Spoiler alert, I will not be doing that this year. Will not be picking the Baltimore Ravens. Still like them. I don't love them the way that I have the last several off seasons, though. And Texas has kind of given me a similar feel because going into last year, I told myself this is the last season I am picking the Baltimore Ravens to win the Super Bowl. When you do something a few times and you're getting different results, ultimately you start losing trust after a little bit that they can reach a certain goal. Right? It's like when you have expectations for somebody in your life, friend, family, whatever, you have high expectations. Well, even if they still do their best, that just fall a little bit short, you stop having those grand expectations and you kind of have to reset those. Texas is kind of like that for me because last year at SEC Media Days, I voted Texas on my preseason ballot to win the Southeastern Conference because I thought that was maybe their ultimate roster window to do that and maybe win a national championship. Now, I'm not picking Texas to win the national championship. I do pick them to go to the national title game. But once again, for the second straight year, I put on my ballot at SEC Media Days down there in Tampa that I was going to pick them to win the Southeastern Conference. And this year is the now or never year, the same way I looked at the Baltimore Ravens last season and said, this is your Super Bowl year. It is now or never. Clearly, that did not come to fruition for the Baltimore Ravens. Lamar Jackson had some health issues, not able to stay on the field for the entirety of the season. He was never fully himself. I think anybody that watched Lamar Jackson and the Ravens last year would recognize that that's not the two-time MVP that you know and love. With Texas, I'm having a very similar feeling with in terms of the window. And if we want to start off with maybe some extra circumstances as to why I feel this way about Texas the same way I felt about the Ravens last year. We can start off with the coaches. Because for Steve Sarkisian, we've reached the now or never territory with him. The same way a lot of Ravens fans last year had that now or never feeling when it comes to Coach John Harbaugh. Because last year, I would not have guessed John Harbaugh was going to be on that much of a hot seat. I know there was some frustrations. I know that some of the playoff losses have not sat well with that franchise over the years. But of course, I wasn't going to predict he was getting fired because I picked them to win the Super Bowl, right? Who fires your head coach after winning the Super Bowl? But I kind of feel the same way about Sark. I don't think Steve Sarkisian's on some sort of super hot seat. I don't think that realistically Texas is exploring the avenues of how to get rid of Steve Sarkisian. But this year is going to be a mildly important one if they're going to evaluate what the ceiling of that program is with him as the head coach. I don't think anybody doubts his play calling abilities. I've been a strong believer for the last couple of years that Steve Sarkisian may be the best offensive play caller that exists in college football right now. And Lord knows he can recruit. I think everybody that looks at the roster that Texas has had and the players that they've been able to put into the NFL could tell you that Steve Sarkisian can recruit really well. He takes all those resources he has at Texas and he puts them to good use. But they haven't gotten to a national title. Now, I know 2024 was a special season. It was a good year that found them in the Cotton Bowl, in the semifinals of the college football playoff, where they were knocking on the door of the end zone to win that game or potentially tie it against Ohio State, and then maybe try to get into the national title game. But a scoop and score from Jack Sawyer eliminated all that from being a thing. But again, not picking them to win it all nationally, but again, first place vote in the SEC at SEC Media Days last month. But if they have a Ravens-esque season, like what the Ravens had last year, and they underperform, even if injuries are a large part of that, then maybe there is a small chance that Sark meets the same fate that John Harbaugh did last season. And with a team that is more offensively talented than any team he's ever had. Remember, I still think this guy's maybe the best offensive play caller in the sport, a really great engineer of offenses. Offense and offensive play calling is this man's specialty. And this is maybe the most loaded offensive roster he has had yet at Texas. Longhorn fans won't buy in on any potential excuses for not advancing deep into this college football playoff, right? Excuses like this won't fly. Just take a listen to Steve Sarkisian on a podcast talking about that aforementioned college football playoff semifinal loss in 2024 and hear how or why he says they weren't able to get over the hump in that game.
2: Logic to that, right? Because I felt like the year we played Ohio State in the Cotton Bowl, we were tired. Mm. And not necessarily physically tired, we were mentally fatigued as well. That's a long season, man. These guys are, they've been working in June and July and the summer, and you guys...
1: I get what he's saying, right? I get it. I'm not here to dispute it because I do think there's some validity to it. Like what Steve Sarkisian saying in that clip is 100% true. It's harder to win a national title now than it ever has been in the history of college football, given the increased parity that we have here in the sport, given the fact that we play longer seasons than we ever have, the season now extending almost close to the first day of February. We have constant roster turnover. It'll never be as easy or as simple as it once was when it came to winning a national championship in college football. So maybe the days of national title or bust may be over. But all I'm saying, though, is that nobody that is a Texas fan wants to hear it when they're doling out all that NIL money and seeing you with a financial advantage that very few athletic departments in this country have. The tired and fatigued, physically fatigued, mentally fatigued, everything that Steve Sarkisian said in that clip that you just heard won't be accepted in Austin, no matter how valid those points may be. They're not going to want to hear it because they have invested a lot to get that roster to where it is national title contention good. The excuses are going to start running out in terms of what is accepted, not in validity. Now, there's a difference. There's a difference between what is valid and what is accepted. And what is accepted in Texas is going to look a lot different than what may be valid. Then there's the Arch Manning side of all this. If we're doing the quarterback and coaching element of this and comparing Texas and the Ravens, Arch Manning has a big role to play in this too, because there is a lot of skepticism when it comes to Arch Manning. Look, this guy didn't get to choose his last name. He didn't choose who the family he was born into, and the pressure that comes with being a Manning that is playing at the SEC level and at the quarterback position. But patience might be running out with him too. Is it the same level maybe of impatience that Lamar Jackson's had to experience? Or maybe some of the blame that has been laid on Lamar's shoulders for some of the playoff shortcomings. Not quite the same in terms of the severity, but Lamar Jackson had two MVPs, and he hasn't played in a Super Bowl. And there's a lot of frustration, maybe from some Raven fans too, that don't care about the MVPs because they want to see their team in the Super Bowl. But if you look at Arch Manning too, it took him a few years to even become the starter behind a Quinn Ewers player that became a seventh-round draft pick. So they had to be patient. Arch had to wait his turn. And he did get off to a terribly rough start last season. I think that game against Ohio State maybe last year showed that early on in the season, Steve Sarkisian maybe didn't have the same level of confidence to run certain things that they eventually ran later in the season with him. And it was an ugly result. This time last year in week one, that was a highly anticipated game. And he fell short, fell flat. And then he fell flat against Florida. They end up losing a game against a team that fired their coach and went 4-8. And I think that was the game that kept them out of the college football playoff. And the first half of his season was not overwhelming. But man, if you watch this team in the back half of 2025, Arch Manning was a star in that stretch. And in those, final six or seven games, he finally looked like he was advertised to be. So now this is the year that he should have real Heisman expectations, that fans for Texas should expect him to be in those types of conversations. His number of big-time throws went up. His number of turnover-worthy plays went down. The offense was way more effective with him in that final stretch of the season last year. And he started to finally look like it, right? He finally started to look the part of what people expected a Manning to look in that spot. But now this year, too, it's not just the trajectory of Arch Manning.

0: why there's probably value there.
1: What about the AFC North? I mean, it's like it's one.
0: The Ravens are going to win the division and lose in the divisional round.
1: Yes,
0: it's easy.
1: Exactly. But is there another team? They got to get two teams in the playoffs out of the AFC North.
0: Yeah, and the Steelers, we can't trust Aaron Rodgers. I'm not paying my money there.
1: I'll tell you that.
0: And they've got like four quarterbacks on the roster, which is insane. The Bengals, I'm fading Chase Brown this year, the running back.
2: College football with Hollywood Smothers and Relique Brown. But now sticking with that Ravens comparison, this is where they might differ a little bit because I've never really bought in that much to the Ravens wide receiving group. But just like Lamar Jackson, I'll be a massive believer in Arch this season. But in order to really feel completely validated, the team success might have to follow. It won't change how I feel about him maybe as an NFL prospect, but it will change how Texas fans view this program. They'll need to see it play out.

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2: I'm in pain, but here I am powering through it. 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We'll see how long both of those things remain true. You would think, Dale, you talk for a living. Why don't you take the day off, you idiot? That would be a good question. But know this. If there is no Dale Jackson, there is no Dale Jackson Show. If there is no Dale Jackson Show, well, then the terrorists win. And I can't allow that to happen.
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3: Actually start taking advantage of that window. Not because that game may keep them out of the college football playoff. That's a game that they can actually prove to people that, yeah, the hype that comes with this team this year is warranted, and they can reach that ultimate goal. And they do have to go travel to play at Tennessee later on this month. Not the easiest of months for Texas to start this season. On the other side,

0: Sorry for the technical difficulties there. I was just telling you that we're getting ready to toss it over. Because on the other side, there is one ACC coach who put on one of the worst displays of clock management you'll see this season. Pains me to say it because he's one of my favorites in the entire sport. I'll tell you who it is next as you listen to Elijah Campbell on Westwood One Sports and the Westwood One Sports app.
1: 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Matthew Stafford, Christian McCaffrey, Miles Garrett, Fred Warner, your home for the NFL all season long.
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1: Look, I love Georgia Tech head coach Brent Key. That's my guy. I think he is the perfect guy for this Georgia Tech job. And really, he's done a good job in infusing as much enthusiasm in that program in the city of Atlanta since Paul Johnson had his teams just running the air out of the football, right? Ground and pound attack. They had some successful teams, but this has been about as exciting as that program has been since then. But for being real with ourselves, we've already gotten an example of how not to manage the clock late in football games, and Brent Key became that example. Look, shout out to Colorado for winning that game on Thursday night, but when Georgia Tech's up 10-7 with 7:01 left to play, and with Deion Sanders in Colorado showing zero desire to use any of those three timeouts until they absolutely had to, Georgia Tech did have a chance to move the chains, melt the clock, make it to where a touchdown puts the game on ice. But just listen to this for a little bit in terms of how the next few plays went. 2nd and 11, Georgia Tech snapped the ball with 17 seconds left on the play clock. Then 3rd and 8, with the clock still running, the game clock still running, they snapped the ball with 12 seconds left on the play clock. Got the first down, so the clock kept moving. They wised up on first down and snapped the ball with 4 seconds left on the play clock. So you're sitting here watching this game thinking, okay, maybe they're going to do that. They're going to do the smart thing and just melt this thing down every single time and eventually force Colorado to start taking those timeouts. And then you're only a couple of, I don't know, first downs away from winning this game. But now with 5:43 on the clock, with the clock still ticking, 2nd and 2, they snap the ball with 15 seconds still to use on the play clock. Better on the next snap, waiting until 7 seconds, but still could have milked a little bit more time. But they kept getting first downs, though. They still kept getting first downs. Got another first down, reset the downs, and gave you more time to get to milk off the clock. But on the next 3 snaps, Georgia Tech continued to snap the ball well before the 10-second mark on the play clock, constantly saving Colorado time. Now, ultimately, Colorado did have to start taking some, and they did settle for a field goal. But when Georgia Tech kicked that field goal to only go up 13-7, there was 1:40 left to play. They still gave Colorado plenty of time. So think about that. 1:40 left to play. A touchdown could still beat Georgia Tech, and ultimately it did. But by not taking as much time off the clock as humanly possible before each snap, and not at least forcing Deion Sanders and Colorado to use those timeouts earlier, Georgia Tech saved Colorado almost 1:30 of game time by just not milking the clock and snapping at the last second. In theory, proper clock management could have given Colorado the ball with about less than 30 seconds left and little to no timeouts remaining and forced them to have to win by way of a miracle. Instead, you gave them almost 2 minutes of game time to be able to go down the field and eventually throw a game-winning touchdown pass, which Julian Lewis in Colorado did. So now the conversation's a little bit differently this weekend, and Georgia Tech's faced with a different reality as they have to face Tennessee at home next week. And then they're possibly looking at an 0-2 start to the season. Brent Key's a great coach, but he became our first real example of poor clock management this football season. That's all for hour number one, but we're coming up to hour number two of the show, and to kick off the final hour, I'll tell you which team in the NFL has the most to prove in NFL's opening week next here as you listen to Elijah Campbell on Westwood One Sports.
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0: it out to the 10, 15, 20, 25, 30, 35, 40, 45, 50, 45. There goes Davis. Oh, my God. Davis is going to run it all the way back.
1: Out comes Iguodala. 2-on-1 to find Curry. Get it back. Iguodala puts it up. Oh, LeBron tracked him down and made the rejection. Huge, huge defensive play by the four-time MVP.
2: Westwood One presents Elijah Campbell.
3: Football season's here, and I've never felt more alive. A full week of college football games this week, and then next week you get your first complete week of football because the NFL is back this week. It is back starting on Wednesday, and it's already pressure time for the Kansas City Chiefs because that's the team this week that is under the most pressure to get a statement win. It feels silly saying it, right? For any team, right? I'm not saying it's a must win. I'm saying it's vitally important, though, that the Kansas City Chiefs go out there on week one of the season and make a statement. And if there's anybody that's actually under pressure to have a statement win in week one of the season, if there's anybody, it's the Kansas City Chiefs. It's the team that has won multiple Super Bowls this decade. Yes, there is pressure that exists there when they take on the Denver Broncos on Monday Night Football at Arrowhead. I'm Elijah Campbell here on Westwood One Sports and the Westwood One Sports app. Follow me at @E_Campbell3. Shout out to my man Andrew, who is back at the home studios in Los Angeles. And I'll be taking some suggestions in the next segment because we have a little bit of a mailbag. We're going to do a little NFL mailbag in the next segment. So you can text in 310-840-4910. Maybe some questions that you have for week one of the NFL season. I asked myself a question about week one of the NFL season about who is under the most pressure to win and make a statement in week one. And when I look up and down that schedule, I take every team situation into account. There's only one team that perfectly fit the mold of what I asked myself, and that was the Kansas City Chiefs. For a multitude of reasons, I think the first place to start here is that there's a natural sense of urgency after the disaster that was last season. You look at what the Kansas City Chiefs' differences in 2024 and 2025, and in 2025, they became human. In 2024, they had a sense of inevitability that was normally only reserved for Tom Brady quarterbacked Patriot teams or Bill Belichick coached Patriot teams, right? Where you get into a really tight game. If your favorite team was playing that Patriots team, you could have given them hell for 3.5 quarters. You could have had a double-digit lead or a multi-touchdown lead after that 3.5 quarter stretch. But did you ever really feel the game was on ice? You never did, because that team and that franchise carried this aura of inevitability with them. And in 2024, the Kansas City Chiefs fit that mold perfectly. You could say it was the aura of inevitability. You can call it luck, you know, because they did win 11 one-score games that season and didn't lose one. Technically, that season, they still never lost a one-score game because the Philadelphia Eagles beat them so bad in the Super Bowl that it was not a one-score game. But in the last years prior to that, right, when they went and won back-to-back Super Bowls, there was a sense of inevitability. Patrick Mahomes as a quarterback has won three. Andy Reid as the coach has won three with this Kansas City Chiefs team. When a team has that track record of winning and winning at the highest level, you might be a little more dismissive of just saying what they've done in one-score games was just luck. But last year, it felt like they came back down to earth because all those one-score games that they won in 2024, they lost in 2025. And those losses started to mount up. And once those losses started to mount up, an injury to Patrick Mahomes in December completely derailed the rest of the season. And it became the worst year that they have had since drafting Patrick Mahomes. Been the worst year the Kansas City Chiefs franchise had in a long time before they entered this glory day stage. Lost one score games, you were out of playoff contention by mid-December, and your quarterback tore his ACL. Now, I think I'm expecting Patrick Mahomes to play on Monday Night Football, He's been participating in training camp. I've seen some of the training camp clips, and he looks good. He looks like Patrick Mahomes. But there is a sense of urgency, because when you do build something that becomes dynastic in nature, a bad year can halt a lot of momentum. Now, for the best dynasties that you see in sports, a bad year is only just a blip on the radar, and the larger sample size takes hold, and things kind of get back to their natural way the following season. I don't know if that's necessarily the case for this Chiefs team. They have to be able to prove that they are still an NFL contender this year, and I think they can be. Right? I still believe in Patrick Mahomes. I believe in Andy Reid. I love the reunion between Patrick Mahomes and Eric Bieniemy as the offensive coordinator. I do love the addition of Super Bowl MVP Kenneth Walker at the running back room. I think they're going to be a lot more vigilant on the ground this season. I'm a believer in a lot of those pieces on the offensive line. And when you have that much belief in an offensive line and your quarterback, then even if the wide receiver room feels underwhelming, they still maybe have a few playmakers there that can make this a healthy offense. And defensively, I will always believe in any defense that was coordinated by Steve Spagnuolo. So the pieces are there. They're in place for you to still see this Chiefs team as a team that is a legitimate Super Bowl contender once again, the same way they have every year this decade minus last season. But they got to prove it, though, right? And Monday night is their first chance of the 2026 season to prove that. So there's already this growing sense of urgency that this Chiefs team's going to have. Is a loss on Monday night going to be the thing that derails a season before it really begins? No, I don't believe that. But I do believe if they want to send a message that they still are who we think they are, that they win this game, especially at home. But then you look at this Chiefs roster too, and you notice maybe a decline in some of the centerpieces, or at least an increase in age. Like, Travis Kelce's not going to be playing much longer. This is probably the last year we get out of him, and he's clearly not his best self. The best days of Travis Kelce as a tight end, and the days of him being the premier tight end in the National Football League, they're gone. It's done. Old Travis Kelce ain't walking through that door, right? Pre-Taylor Swift Travis Kelce is not walking through that door. Can he still be a good tight end and a good cog in the machine of this offense? For sure. For sure. He'll never lose a lot of the fundamental parts of what made him a really good tight end, but he's going to lose and has already lost some of the physical attributes that made him a great tight end and one of the best tight ends of this era. One of the best tight ends the NFL's ever seen. That version of him is gone, because when you do get to age, 37, you're going to lose a step, and he's lost a few steps. Just not the same player he once was. And that isn't a doomsday scenario for the Chiefs, but that's just kind of more of a reflection of the reality they're living with right now. And then Chris Jones, too. Chris Jones has been the best player on that defense for a while. He's getting a little older. He's now north of 30. His days as the dominant centerpiece of that defensive line, maybe a little bit older. And it's not just the players, too, right? It's not just some of those key pieces that they've had that won them three Super Bowls here in this decade. It's not just that. It's that the coaches are getting older too. Andy Reid can't coach forever. I still believe in Andy Reid as one of your more creative play callers and masterminds of offenses here in football. But he's not going to do this forever. You look on the defensive side of the ball too, defensive coordinator Steve Spagnuolo, for my money, one of the best defensive coordinators to ever coach in the National Football League. A defensive coordinator who I think has always kind of been on the cutting edge when it comes to things like blitz disguises and how his defenses look pre-snap and then how they look post-snap. Steve Spagnuolo's been duping quarterbacks for decades here in the NFL. Most famously duping Tom Brady in that 2007 Super Bowl when he kept that inevitable dynasty from having the first perfect season we've seen in the league since the 72 Dolphins. Steve Spagnuolo is that dude and is a defensive mastermind. He's not going to do this forever. Again, I just alluded to a Super Bowl he coached almost 20 years ago. It's not going to be forever. So your window when it comes to the time you have with some of the best coaches in this league, that's shrinking a little bit too. To add to a season that already is going to naturally have a real sense of urgency to it. But then you look at the whole thing of about this being a division opponent. Actually, before I get to the division opponents, there is a clip from Travis Kelce talking about Patrick Mahomes, because Patrick Mahomes is going to start getting in on this timeline too of, are his best days behind him? Look, this is his first time having a significant injury that kept him out of a lot of games in his career, right? He is now north of 30. I'm not saying this is the end of Patrick Mahomes, but you have seen maybe a little bit of a decline from what made him truly special as the best quarterback in this league for a long time. But listen to Travis Kelce here. This is on his podcast that he does with his brother Jason. This is Travis Kelce talking about Patrick Mahomes and the urgency that Mahomes has this year and just how contagious it was.
4: And he's done an unbelievable job at getting himself to this point. You know, I could see the hard work starting just weeks after the surgery that he had last year. And I could see the determination. I could see the frustration in his mind that it got to this point this year. And, you know, that was that's a huge reason why I'm still playing the game, because I know that guy, I want to be there for that guy, you know, in every aspect of the game. And I think that's exciting coming into the year. We get a fresh start, and we're a motivated group, baby.
3: Fresh start, motivated group, and Patrick Mahomes' dedication to getting back and making sure he's 100% to start the season encouraged him to come back and play. I think a lot of us thought Travis Kelce was done after last year, but I think Travis Kelce knows what this timeline looks like. He maybe knows what the Chiefs championship window timeline looks like, and he knows that it is not wide open scenery to run the league for the next decade. New England Patriots had to kind of do that same thing. There was a window that collapsed for them after they won their first set of Super Bowls, and it took a couple more years for that to reopen before they continued winning more. If the Chiefs want to replicate that, this is a year where you can get back on track, and Travis Kelce knows that time is of the essence here. I think you just listen to him in that clip right there, you get the sense of urgency that they have. But what presents themselves, the challenge that's going to present themselves a week from Monday on Monday Night Football, the first Monday Night Football game of the season, is that they're playing a division opponent. Now, not everybody in the NFL is playing a division opponent on week one. So when you look at sense of urgency games, you can look at a game like the Cowboys and the Giants. That's a divisional matchup. The Commanders and Eagles, divisional matchup. Packers-Vikings, divisional matchup. You see a few of those sprinkled in across the board. Rams and 49ers over in Melbourne in Australia on Thursday night. Divisional matchup. That game's going to inherently have more pressure to it because obviously you want to win the division, and the Chiefs are going to be playing in what might be, the second toughest division in the National Football League in terms of how good the top three in those divisions are. I'm talking about the AFC West and the NFC West. So with that being said, you have a division opponent that these games count more than the others, and you've got that on week one. There is no ramp-up period. Your ramp-up period was training camp and preseason. You've got to be ready to win this game here because you're going to need to stack up wins against a really good Broncos team, against a really good Chargers team. Because you get them twice, and you don't want to lose that first one in Kansas City and then have to face Denver in Denver and beat them there. And it's just the fact this is a really good Broncos team. And this Broncos defense specifically is nasty. Patrick Surtain may be the best corner in the league. I don't want to make a definitive statement as to whether or not he is, but he is elite. Nick Benito, an elite defensive player. They are loaded with defensive talent. They are one of the best defensive teams in the league last year, and I think you should expect them to be one of the best defensive teams in the league this season. And that's who the Chiefs have first. And they're going to be ready for Patrick Mahomes. Just listen to Sean Payton. Sean Payton, the head coach of the Broncos, was asked earlier this week about maybe his expectation for Patrick Mahomes starting this game, coming off of an offseason where he recovered from an ACL injury.
5: Well, I think we're preparing. Look, I think, and I'm going to probably say the same for Bo. You've seen enough things where, you know, he's going to be 100%. And we're preparing for him, you know, his best. And, you know, we know how talented he is, and I'm sure he's attacked the rehab the way Bo has. Completely different injuries, but that's kind of our approach to it.
3: They're 100% expecting him there, and they're expecting Patrick Mahomes to be the Patrick Mahomes that's won 3 Super Bowls, that's won MVPs, that's been the best quarterback of the in the NFL of the decade. If you are looking at the most reliable QB and signal caller in this sport over the course of the last 6 years that we've had in this decade, Patrick Mahomes is that guy. And that's what Sean Payton's expecting. That's what Vance Joseph's going to be expecting as the defensive coordinator. This Broncos team is going to be expecting Patrick Mahomes to be at his best. They're going to be ready. They're going to game plan for it. So the pressure that already mounts with the season the Chiefs had last year and the need to get off to a good start is going to be more difficult with the fact they're playing one of your league's best defenses. That is going to be ready for you and expecting you to be at 100%, and they're going to treat you as such. From what you heard from Sean Payton right there. And then, of course, the Broncos offense, too. I mean, I have a lot of faith in them because they did have a really good offseason. They did trade for Jaylen Waddle, so that wide receiver room, now headlined by Jaylen Waddle, Courtland Sutton, is a lot more respectable and dangerous than it was last year. And all of Sean Payton's teams run the ball pretty well, especially this one, because this may be your best offensive line unit in football. The Denver Broncos, if they don't have the best offensive line, I would say they have one of the 3 best offensive lines in the NFL coming into this season. So it's going to put a big test to Steve Spagnuolo and how much he still got it from a play-calling perspective. And then there's the last thing of all this, too. The last part of all this that made it, to me, a no-brainer to pick the Kansas City Chiefs as the team that has the most to prove here in week one, is that this is a prime time game, standalone game in front of the nation, right? This isn't a 1 o'clock Eastern kickoff on a Sunday where there's going to be 6 or 7 other games going on. This is going to be a game that is a standalone matchup with all of the eyeballs in the football world put upon it. There is no better way to say that you are back as a legitimate Super Bowl contender and that the glory days of your dynastic run and the first half of this decade is still a thing than by beating a team that participated in the AFC Championship game last year at home to start the season. Sometimes the aesthetics still matter, right? Sometimes it's still about sending a message. And if the Kansas City Chiefs want to send that message and convey to the country the point that they still are who they have been in this decade, you got to take care of business here. Now, they're expected to win if you take the sports books into account, right? If you just take what the point spread is as an expectation, they're expected to win this game because they have home field advantage. They're a 3-point favorite, and about 2.5-3 points, I feel like, is the natural accepted advantage that a sports book will give a home team in general. So they would be expected to win this game, not by much, but expected to win it. But the Kansas City Chiefs could do themselves a lot of good in terms of reestablishing that reputation and reestablishing themselves as the premier team in the AFC. It's easy to forget about them after what happened last year. It's easy to maybe chalk up 2024 as a season in which they got to dip into their magic bag of tricks and magic pixie dusted their way through a regular season and won score games to get themselves to a Super Bowl. Human nature might lead you to buy into that level of thinking. But if the Chiefs want to dispel that, this is the opportunity that you have. If the Chiefs want to dispel the notion that they're getting older and that the rest of the AFC has caught up, that the Broncos have caught up, that the Chargers are catching up, that the Bengals will surpass them again, or the Ravens still being there, or maybe the Patriots surpassing them on the hierarchy of the AFC. A standalone game against a high-quality opponent that is in your division is the perfect opportunity for the Kansas City Chiefs to send that sort of message. So to me, it's a no-brainer. It's a no-brainer. The team that I'm watching maybe closest in week one of the NFL season will be the Kansas City Chiefs. 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Coming up next, we got the NFL mailbag. We usually do some NFL quick hitters, but we're going to change it up a little bit today. What are people looking for in week one? I'll answer some week one NFL questions as the season starts here in just a handful of days. 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
1: One thing I love doing on this show, interacting with my man Andrew for some NFL quick hitters. But Andrew, on the shelf today, had a little under the weather. But shout out to Andrew for showing up to work anyway and getting the job done. But we're going to improvise here a little bit, right? We're going to improvise a little bit. So I turn it over to you. What questions do you have for week one of the NFL season, or just the NFL season in general? Because what? Sunday, Monday, Tuesday? If I'm just counting on my hands here, 4 days until this thing kicks off on a Wednesday night, which still feels a little weird between the Patriots and the Seahawks in a Super Bowl quote-unquote rematch. It's not a rematch because we're not giving away a Lombardi trophy at the end of the game, but a re-meet, rather, right, of two teams that played in the Super Bowl. That's only in 4 days. So there's a lot to get to here. So I've been taking texts, taking tweets, and we'll get to those right now. And the first question, an interesting one, a very timely one. I want to give a shout out to Barry in Georgia here. Barry asked, after last night's performance, I know it's early, but can we crown Darian Mensah as one of the best quarterback prospects in the NFL draft? I don't want to say number one just yet because there's so much football left to be played, and Darian Mensah is going to play better defenses than Stanford, right? But if you watched ESPN last night and you watched Miami in their season opener against Stanford, that offense looks dangerous just from a college football standpoint, but Darian Mensah looked elite from a quarterback perspective. QBR is ESPN's quarterback metric. That's a scale of 1 to 100. Darian Mensah was a 99 in QBR last night. Just listen to this stat line. 27 of 30. 401 yards. 5 touchdowns. 0 interceptions. It was the classic, this guy threw for more touchdown passes than incompletions. The ball saw the end zone more than it saw the turf. And that is an elite level performance. Again, I'm not going to accuse Stanford of being any Nick Saban coached Alabama team. It doesn't matter though, because you're going to see a lot of quarterbacks this weekend that are going to potentially hear their name called in the first round of the NFL draft that are playing against weaker competition that won't put up that stat line. Quarterbacks like Arch Manning, he's playing against Texas State. Julian Sain, if you're buying into him as a first round guy, is playing against Ball State. Somebody like Lenora Sellers at South Carolina, who's maybe the quarterback in this draft this upcoming year, that is the biggest mystery. He's playing against Kent State to start the year. They're not playing high-level opponents, those guys are, but you know what? I don't think any of them are going to go 27 of 30 for 4 bills and 5 touchdowns. I don't foresee that happening. I think Darian Mensah did prove last night that this guy, given a lot of talent around him, is going to put up some really good numbers. Heisman candidate for sure, but he should be on the NFL radar. Also, Trinidad Chambliss into that mix too. He could be a guy. Dante Moore, also another one of those guys. But Darian Mensah, doing what he did last night, I have a hard time seeing any quarterback having a better day today in today's slate of games than what Darian Mensah did last night against Stanford on the road too. That's a trip from Miami, Florida to Palo Alto, California is not a skip, hop, and a jump by any means. That's a long, long flight. That is a road game. Might not be a vicious road environment, but that's a lot of travel there. And he put up a pro-level stat line in that game. And if you watch last night, too, he was so accurate. He's on the money with a lot of these throws. But Barry mentioned Darian Mensah, and as he should, that's a ridiculous stat line. The most ridiculous stat line was Malachi Toney's in that game. Now, Malachi Toney, don't believe he's draft eligible yet, but when he does become draft eligible, that guy might be the best receiver in the draft that we'll see when he comes out. Listen to this. 12 catches, 234 yards, 3 touchdowns. And when you watched Malachi Toney run routes last night, that guy was breaking off every single Stanford defensive back that tried to stay in front of him. It was a route running display. He caught everything that was thrown to him. My favorite play that he had in this game, I believe it was the second touchdown that Miami scored. They're in the red zone. He runs a really short route. He catches the ball, makes a move. He's technically already in the end zone when he makes this catch. He makes one quick juke move to the right, and two Stanford defensive backs collide into each other, and he is safe and untouched in the end zone. He's that shifty. He's great with the ball in his hands. He's a great route runner, so he can be a threat downfield. He has so much athletic ability, and I think what you saw from Malachi Toney last night Again, 12 catches, 234 yards, 3 touchdowns. Just let that stat line kind of sink in a little bit. That guy's going to be a weapon at the NFL level, too. Miami's going to be fun to watch this year if you're an NFL fan that is really going to dork out come draft time. Darian Mintz is going to be somebody that you can trust to be a good NFL prospect. I think Malachi Toney is one of those guys you can trust to be a really good, maybe an elite wide receiver prospect by the time he is eligible for this. So thanks for that text there, Barry. We'll go to Will in Tampa. Will says, Elijah, I listened to you last week. You're picking the Panthers to win the NFC South. I think you're sleeping on the Bucks. Well, I wanted to address this too, because yes, I have picked the Panthers to win the NFC South. Am I sleeping on the Buccaneers? Maybe. I mean, Baker Mayfield's mindset, I don't think I'm really going to put into question, because there was the whole drama with his contract situation, and he made sure to make it a story by addressing it in the manner that he did at the beginning of Buccaneers training camp. So I don't think it's going to have some wild effect on his play. I don't think because he's in a contract year and that he feels disrespected by the Buccaneers, it's going to make him something that he's not at this point. Baker Mayfield's been in the league for almost a decade. He's over 30 years old. At this point, Baker Mayfield is who he is, which is a quarterback with a pretty solid ceiling, but also with a tendency to maybe get a little loose with the football and to turn the football over a little bit. Honestly, that's the thing that kept them out of the playoffs this past season. If I had to point to one thing that did the Buccaneers in terms of their late season collapse and the reason that they were watching the playoffs from the comfort of their own home as opposed to getting to actually participate in the games themselves, was because of Baker Mayfield's inability to take care of the football. Ball security matters. But I do like the weapons on this team. Yes, it's going to be a receiving core that's not going to be led by Mike Evans for the first time in a long time. I do love Emeka Ogbuka a lot. I think that guy has got a really good future here in the National Football League. I like some of the weapons they have. I love Bucky Irving at running back. I think Tristan Wirfs is still one of the best offensive linemen that this league has to offer. It's going to be a high floor for that offense. Still a little bit of a trust issue I have with Todd Bowles being the head coach. Still a little something there that even with talented teams, I think some of his teams underachieve and underperform. Last year being the shining example as to why. Which is why when you ask if I'm sleeping on the Buccaneers, it's hard for me to buy into a yes there. I acknowledge the talent. I acknowledge the really good roster building. And maybe the biggest win they got this offseason was keeping Vita Vea happy and keeping him on the interior defensive line. Also having Reuben Bain fall to you in the draft where he did was incredible value. And I think Reuben Bain's going to be an impact player early. But there is a level of buy-in that's going to be required in Baker Mayfield and Todd Bowles. Sometimes in the NFL, when it comes to trying to project a season, you got to play the coach quarterback game. And when I play the coach quarterback game with Baker Mayfield and Todd Bowles, there's a little too much volatility there for me to really buy in, even in a division that's not very good, even in a division that only needed, you know, a team to win 8 games to be first place in it last season. Still hard for me to fully buy in. And I still hold a little bit of skepticism there, but Will, I do see why you, as somebody who is a Tampa resident, I assume you're a Buccaneer fan, I can see how you are excited for this season, and you should be. Don't let me dispel any type of enthusiasm that you may have. Now, here's an interesting one. This is Frank in Tennessee. Frank asked, is it better to do what the 49ers are doing by leaving a week early to go to Australia to prepare for this game against the Rams? Or is it better to do what the Rams are doing in leaving a lot later? That's a great question. And sometimes the most fun questions, Frank, are the ones that there are no real good answers to, but they're fun discussion pieces. And this one's fun because, A, this is a unique hurdle that NFL teams are facing, having to play a football game in Australia on a Thursday night to start your season. And for both the 49ers and Rams, you're playing legitimate contenders in your division, in a loaded division. It's a game that actually has a lot of meaning to it. I don't love that somebody is losing a divisional home game just so it could be trotted out and played in Australia. I think that's a failure on the NFL's part. That's a failure on Roger Goodell's part. I think if you're going to play any game overseas or in a different continent, you should absolutely do it between two teams that are not in the same division, because I do think it will put one team at an inherent disadvantage to not have the full bank of divisional home games. This one's interesting, though. If I was running an NFL team in this position, I would be doing what the 49ers are doing. I'm one of those people, too. Jet lag affects me a lot. I'm also not a professional athlete. I am not, I don't have the stamina of a professional athlete, the physique, the ability to be able to adapt physically in that type of environment that a professional athlete does. But I wouldn't wait until the last minute. And that's what the Rams are doing. The Rams are going to leave a lot later. 49ers reportedly leaving a week early. I would be more in the 49ers camp because I want to get there and be able to acclimate to the environment as much as humanly possible. I want to give my team enough time to go through and get the jet lag out of the way, because that is a long flight. Never been to Australia. I couldn't even tell you how long of a flight that it is. Really, from anywhere in the country, Australia is a long way away. And it's a much different time zone, much different environment, different climate. It's going to be a lot different in Melbourne, Australia. I would like to give my team as much time to be able to handle that. I think the 49ers are doing this maybe the correct way, but the correct way to me, that's very much so an opinion. If the Rams go to Australia and drop a hammer on the San Francisco 49ers, then that can completely dispel every single notion that I laid out going into this game. But Frank, I'm like you. I do find this to be a fascinating point of discussion when talking about this game. It'll be a fun game, too. I mean, I do think the 49ers, despite all the injury stuff that they've had to deal with to start their season, before the season even started, is quite the hurdle. But they're still going to be a really good football team. Any team that Kyle Shanahan coaches is going to have my trust that that offense is going to be humming. I may be a little bit more of a believer in Brock Purdy than your average NFL fan or NFL media member. I am a fan of Brock Purdy. So I think the Niners will give the Rams a really good run. And the Rams are a team coming into the season as one of the heaviest Super Bowl favorites that we have seen in this league's history. I don't think they're under as much pressure as the Kansas City Chiefs might be in week one, so I didn't include the Rams in that last segment. But I think the Niners are going to scare them. I'm still going to pick the Rams to win this game because I think they're just the better team, right? Even if the Niners do what I think is the more favorable and advantageous travel strategy, I still don't think it makes them a better football team. Should still be an incredible game, though. Thank you for the text there, Frank. Last one here. We'll take one more. Jalen in New York. Jalen asks, he's got a spotlight on the Cowboys-Giants game. He says, Cowboys-Giants week one. Odell Beckham Jr. back in a Giants uniform. Do we get a little bit of nostalgia with an OBJ touchdown in this game? Great question, Jalen. I assume you're a Giants fan. I think that would be ultimately nostalgic for you if we do see in New York, or I guess in the Giants home stadium, on Sunday Night Football against the Cowboys, Odell Beckham Jr. making a one-handed catch in the corner of the end zone. That would be pretty nostalgic. I don't think that happens. Now, this should be a fun game, too, because the Giants are interesting. Do I think they're going to be really good this year? No, I think they'll be really interesting. And I think they've got perfect spoiler potential, especially given the Dallas Cowboys being in that division, the Philadelphia Eagles being in that division, facing against those teams twice this season. And the Commanders are, I don't want to say interesting, I don't want to overuse the word, I would say maybe erratic. There are a lot of pieces about the Commanders I love, but a lot that I find as serious red flags. The Giants are young. They've got a head coach who excels at building franchises. I thought John Harbaugh obviously, has almost created a Hall of Fame worthy resume with what he did with the Ravens, winning a Super Bowl with them and having the success they've had in the last half decade. But I think about this Giants and Cowboys game. I don't expect the Giants to win because I don't think they're ready as a franchise just yet. Again, a lot of young pieces on that team, a lot more that they're going to have to prove throughout the course of a 17-game regular season, including staying healthy. That's looking at Jaxson Dart and Cam Scadaboo. Jaxson Dart's going to have to learn how to slide, or at least have the word slide in his vocabulary at some point, right? He's going to have to be able to do that at some point. I don't think they're ready just yet. Odell Beckham Jr. is going to be a good plus to the team from a locker room standpoint. I think a team like the New York Giants is going to need to have a little bit of veteran stability to them. And I think Odell Beckham Jr. can bring that veteran leadership a little bit because he's experienced so many different things in the National Football League, and he had to make a comeback into the league and had to earn his spot on this roster. He wasn't just given to, it wasn't given to him because of what he has done in his past. He had to earn it with who he is right now. So I think you'll see Odell Beckham Jr. in this game. I don't think he's going to get more targets than Malik Nabers. I don't think he's going to be a bigger part of this offense than somebody like Cam Scadaboo. But I do think he'll get some looks. I can expect maybe 4 or 5 targets. And who knows? If he does catch a touchdown in this game, then maybe the Giants and their fans get to have a little bit of that nostalgia feeling. I will claim that this game is on nostalgia watch, right? If you've ever had any significant weather event where you're at, like a tornado, right? You're on tornado watch and warning, and there's a difference. A tornado watch means the conditions are ripe for a tornado. A tornado warning means one has been spotted. I won't say we are on nostalgia warning, but with Odell Beckham Jr. and the New York Giants, we're more in the realm of nostalgia watch for that one. Should be a fun game, though. A classic Sunday night football game to start the season. That was the NFL mailbag. Coming up next, though, it's our first full slate of college football weekends. We have a full slate of college football games today. I'll try to help make you some money because our Saturday selections is next as you listen to Elijah Campbell on Westwood One Sports and the Westwood One Sports app.

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1: Final segment of the show before I pass the baton over to Linnell Willingham. If I don't get to it, quick shout out to my man Andrew back in Los Angeles having his almost like his Michael Jordan flu game moment today. Andrew did a fantastic job, as he always does, back at the home studios in California. But it's time on a full slate of games of a college football weekend to make you a little bit of money. Maybe one of my favorite selection shows. We'll try to give you some winners. Here are our Saturday selections.
0: Closing the show with cash.
2: Hello, I like money.
0: It's our Sunday selection.
2: Something to bring me my money.
0: Yeah. Elijah, give me a winner.
1: Now, it is a Sunday selection. It is Saturday. I don't mean to cause mass confusion in the United States of America, but I'm not always on Saturdays, but I am today, which makes me excited, especially to be with you on the first full Saturday of college football. I want to give you some Saturday selections, so let's just pretend it said Saturday. And I want to start off with the big game of the night. That is going to be at 8 o'clock Eastern in Baton Rouge, Louisiana. Clemson takes on LSU. And LSU has been in the news for non-football reasons, right? And it is football reasons, but they're not having anything to do with what's going to happen in this game. It's all eligibility stuff. It's using terms like TRO, injunction, lawsuit. That's not fun. Let's talk about the actual football game, because in the actual football game, Clemson can play ball too. They don't have the same attention that LSU's got, but I can really buy into Clemson defensively making this game a rock fight. If you want to pick, you know, the point spread, I think Clemson covers the 10. I think they keep this thing really close, really competitive, but I think if you want to really hammer home something, I think is maybe more of a sure bet, I would go under on 50.5. The total is 50.5 points. LSU's defense is really good. Clemson's got a quarterback in Christopher Vezina, who's making his second career start. He made his first career start last year against SMU, but this is his first career road start in maybe one of the hardest places to play in college football. Despite having a really talented receiving group, it's a tall ask for your first career road start to be in Baton Rouge. I think that offense might struggle a little bit. I think Sam Levitt, who has had a real duality to him, right? You've seen good Sam Levitt, you've seen bad Sam Levitt in the last couple of years at Arizona State. Against a really good defense and all of the noise around this program, I think it's a perfect storm for the offense for LSU to struggle a little bit, at least to start. Last year's game was a rock fight. I think we'll have a little bit of a defensive rock fight tonight. I'm going to really lean in on the under at 50.5. Also feel like Clemson covers 10, but LSU still finds a way to win this game. One of my favorite group of six teams in college football right now, that's the Memphis Tigers. Look, last week in quote-unquote week zero, they did go on the road to Las Vegas and beat UNLV. And that's a UNLV team that a lot of folks might be looking at as the G6 representative in the 12-team college football playoff. Memphis has a really good head coach in Charles Huff, a little bit of a nomad, but he wins wherever he goes. And offensive coordinator Kevin Decker is a rising star in this sport. Look, last year Kevin Decker was calling plays for Old Dominion, and it was one of the more creative offenses you'll find in college football. You like seeing a tight end used as a fullback? Kevin Decker's your guy. The offense hums. Marcus Stokes had a fantastic game as a starting quarterback. They got Arkansas State at home. Arkansas State's coached by Butch Jones. I'm not going to really trust a Butch Jones coach team. Memphis can ball. And they have an Arkansas State team that I think they should absolutely bludgeon today. They're an 11.5 point favorites. Take Memphis -11.5 against Arkansas State. Now, later tonight, right, the artist formerly known as Pac-12 After Dark, still a thing. It might not be the Pac-12 anymore. Cal may be in the ACC. UCLA may be in the Big Ten. But you know what? They're meeting tonight in Berkeley. Late kickoff, 10:30 here on the East Coast. Take Cal to win that one outright. Cal on the money line. They're 2.5-point underdogs, so Vegas is expecting this to be a close game. But I think Cal's a better team than UCLA. I love Bob Chesney as the coach at UCLA. I think that was a home run hire, and he's building something there. But when you build something, it's not going to be ready on day one. Cal, yes, they have a new head coach too, in Tosh Lapoy. But what Cal's got that's already established is, I think, maybe one of the best quarterbacks in the ACC that we haven't talked about yet. It's a good matchup at quarterback. I think Nico Iamaleava improving a little bit, but give me Cal to win this game at home. And if you haven't heard the initials JKS just yet, let this be the first time. It stands for Jaren Kiawe Sagapolotele. That is the quarterback for Cal. Maybe one of the most beautiful left-handed throwing motions you will find in football. The kid can light it up, man. And if you didn't watch a lot of Cal football last year, I can't necessarily blame you. But what I can tell you is you missed out on a kid who threw for almost 4,000 yards or 3,500 yards and can really let it fly. I like Cal to be able to win this game outright on the money line. And we have a couple of games tomorrow, too. I'll start one with Notre Dame. Notre Dame is 20.5-point favorites against Wisconsin at Lambeau Field in Green Bay. Closer to a home game for Wisconsin, but Notre Dame is genuinely one of the best teams in college football. Marcus Freeman, one of the best coaches. C.J. Carr, I think, is a quarterback that is going to have a real Heisman case this year. Notre Dame is going to run the ball effectively because they have a great offensive line. They're going to stop the run because they have a great defensive line. Leonard Moore, maybe the best defensive back in college football. Legitimate national title contenders Notre Dame will be this year. So I think they're going to absolutely take a hammer to Wisconsin, which is why I am all over Notre Dame minus 20.5 against Wisconsin tomorrow, further cementing Luke Fickell as the head coach of Wisconsin being on a hot seat. Last one, too. Game tomorrow on Sunday in Nashville, Louisville against Ole Miss. Give me Louisville plus 6.5. Ole Miss's defense will give up some yards. There might not be a better 1-2 running combo that we have outside of Texas in the sport than Louisville. They will run the air out of the football. I think they're going to limit possessions in this game. Makes it perfect for a 6.5-point cover. That's all we got for today. Those are our Saturday selections. My man Linnell Willingham is next. 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
23: A better life with Dr. Sanjay Gupta.
24: At one point or another, I'm willing to bet you've turned to an AI chatbot to ask about something that ails you. But here's something that might surprise you. Your doctor is probably using AI too. In fact, one company, Open Evidence, claims more than 100 million Americans were treated last year by a doctor using its platform. Sure enough, I've been using these tools myself at the hospital, along with many of my peers. We lean on them to keep up with the fire hose of new research, to draft notes, even to write arduous letters to insurance companies. Mostly it's a good thing, frees us up to focus on you. But there are real concerns, especially with regards to your private health information. So I think the question is fair to ask. Are you using AI in my care? Has it been approved? And how do you make sure it's accurate? These are questions you can ask your doctor. I'm Dr. Sanjay Gupta, helping you live a better life.
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25: Good morning to you, baby. Saturday morning sports with the youngest in charge, Linnell Willingham, is underway as we get you up to 11 a.m. Eastern time. I don't know if it's just me. Maybe it is just me because I'm always geeked up. Maybe it's just me, but today's show has got a little bit of a spicy feel to it, if I'm being honest, man. College football officially in full swing. We've been geeked up. The sickos out there that have been geeked up waiting for this Saturday for months now, it is finally here, week one of the college football season. Already off to a bang. We'll get into the special teams magic of the Colorado Buffaloes a little bit later on in the program. Last night, ladies and gents, if you got the chance to sit in front of the old television screen, we saw just ridiculous quarterback play out of three different dudes. I thought Darian Mensah was awesome. I thought John Mateer OU was awesome. And then I thought Jaden Maiava once again was really, really strong last night for USC. Quarterback play has been awesome to start. But we all know what's on the docket this afternoon, or this evening, rather. There's one game. Week one's cool. But there is one game that everybody is geeked up for. There's one game that everybody has been patiently waiting for, and that game kicks off tonight, 7:30 p.m. Eastern Time. Clemson, LSU, and we'll get you an update on where things stand in terms of the SEC versus LSU and the eligibility battle that's been going on in the courts. We'll get you up to speed on that. Let's just say Tigers may be tucking their tails here as we're about 13 hours away from kickoff. But I would be an absolutely crazy man. I wouldn't be considered a real college football fan if I did not start with what we got to bear witness to last night. If you're watching on the YouTube stream, baby, that's another way that you can check out the program, our YouTube live stream. Just search What's With One Sports Night. If you're checking out the YouTube stream, I just had a big cheesy smile on my face because I don't know if it's just me. I like watching good ball. I like watching when somebody goes out and just has a special, memorable sort of performance. That is what we saw last night from Miami against Stanford. And here's the thing real quick, and I'll start with Stanford here for a second. I know that's just totally going away from the norm. Everyone's going to lead with Miami today. I'm leading with Stanford. You know why? I got a dog in the fight when it comes to the Stanford Cardinal. Tavita Pritchard, former quarterbacks coach of the Washington Commanders. Stanford Cardinal fans out there, I know last night was tough. I know Miami broke a foot off in your ass. But understand that the program's in good hands between Tavita Pritchard and the involvement of the captain, Andrew Luck. I believe Stanford football will return to prominence before we know it. But in the year of our Lord, 2026, the ACC is all about the U. Last night, Miami dominating performance, 45-6. And I want to start with the quarterback position real quick. I thought Darian Mensah, who most folks thought was a significant upgrade over Carson Beck, who led Miami last year, you know, to the national championship game. And despite, you know, how well Beck played last year, because I thought he was pretty damn good last year for the U. Despite how good he was, Darian Mensah, a clear-cut upgrade. This is no facade. This is no exaggeration. He was damn near perfect last night, guys. Like, if you got the chance to watch this football game, he was damn near perfect. 27-30, 401 yards, 5 touchdowns, 13 yards per completion. And I think the coolest thing last night about watching Darian Mensah, man, I don't know if you all have had this moment at any point of your athletic career, whether it's a pickup game at LA Fitness playing basketball, whether you're on the pickleball court if you're an old head out there trying to get active, whether you have a good round of golf. When you're in your bag, you're in your bag. And last night, Darian Mensah was in his bag. Now, it helps that the Cardinal were just totally disinterested in playing defense. Guys were running scot-free. But the ball placement, the accuracy, I thought it was spectacular last night from Darian Mensah. And here is something that was actually kind of fascinating, just telling the story of the football game and what impressed me as well. They couldn't get Mark Fletcher going last night. And Mark Fletcher's one of the best stories in all of college football. And last year during the college football playoff and during that run, we got to learn about Mark Fletcher and his story and, you know, his mom doing everything that she can to get to every last game of his. Was the bus there last night? Did we have confirmation that Mama Fletcher's bus made it to Stanford last night? Because that's all I cared about going into the game. His story, awesome. There's a lot to like about this Miami group. They showed a lot of grit, a lot of toughness last year. They returned a lot of their dudes that they had. They've revamped things, you know, on the defensive line after you lose Akeem Mesidor and Ruben Bain to the National Football League. They're good in the trenches is why I really like Miami. Last night you saw the quarterback play on full display. Darian Mensah was really, really good in this football game. We're going to let you hear from both Darian Mensah and Malachi Toney. I want to let you hear from Darian Mensah first here, Andrew, if we got it ready. Here is the new quarterback of the Miami Hurricanes, taken last night personal in his first game with you.
0: Kind of personal to me coming back to California. Meant a lot, and you know, I just want to give all the glory to God. Shout out my teammates. Played a hell of a game, so yeah, felt good. Go 1-0, but more to be done.
1: Malachi, what are you yelling about over
25: that
1: there?
25: Miami quarterback Darian Mensah talking about his performance last night. And I thought going into the game, and it feels like going into this week period, if you're a team like Miami or Ole Miss, who's going to be in action on Sunday night, don't you kind of feel like, hey, you know, everyone's been talking about LSU and this eligibility controversy. What about us? If I'm a team like Miami that's a part of that elite group of like seven that we all believe is going to punch their ticket to the college football playoff, if you're a team in that group of seven like Miami, you're looking like, hey, Slim, you know, we still exist. My university still plays football. We're still here. We're still a team to be reckoned with coming off of the loss last year in the national title game. I expect Miami to be right back in that conversation. I do. I expect them to be right back in that conversation. Like I just said a moment ago, the only thing that I saw last night from Miami that I didn't want to use the word concerned. The only thing I saw from Miami last night that made me question them a little bit is their lack of success that they had on the ground. You take away Mark Fletcher's 10-yard run. You take away, you know, Javion Mallory's 19-yard run, and they really struggled on the ground. It was 32 carries for a buck 21. They could not really control the line of scrimmage in terms of the run game, but Darian Mensah had all night to throw if you were watching him drop back last night. For Miami, though, man, it's almost like being the forgotten man, right? It's almost like being the forgotten man. It feels like the story right now of college football is all about LSU, all about the SEC, all about the eligibility stuff, and we almost have forgotten about a team like Miami. And everybody out there can relate to this. You all have been forgotten about at some point in time, you know, throughout the course of your life. And when you're forgotten about, I think it's the best feeling ever when you finally emerge, right? When that rose finally grows from concrete, right? You sort of start to feel good about yourself. I'll never forget, right? It was my sophomore year in college, right? And my freshman year, I tore my ACL. I didn't get to play. And I was so geeked up and eager for the second year because I finally got the opportunity to go out and try and prove myself, man. And all spring long, right? I'm going to workouts. I'm doing my thing. I'm rehabbing. But I'm kind of behind the scenes a little bit. That first spring ball practice, I didn't even get the full okay from the doctor to give it a full go. But who was lined up in team drills going balls to the wall trying to get himself noticed? It was me. And there was this chip on my shoulder that I had because I felt like I had been forgotten about, right? I wasn't supposed to be a Division III football player. I had D2 talent, borderline D1 talent. So when I was forgotten about, when I wasn't top of the mind for the coaching staff and my teammates, I took it a little personal. You know what I'm saying? And I had a chip on my shoulder. And unlike Miami, I didn't come out with a chip on my shoulder and have it be something that was a positive for me. That chip on my shoulder was a total net negative. I did everything I could to try to get the attention of the coaching staff, and it did not work out for me. I was pressing, not staying within my means, not playing my game. What you saw last night from the Hurricanes is nothing is going to stop Miami from playing their game. They know who they are, and I think it's a credit to Coach Cristobal as well, man. Miami's got an identity. They do, man. They have an identity. And last night, if I'm being honest, like I said a moment ago, their identity offensively didn't get to shine through totally because Mark Fletcher wasn't very impactful. And I think if they're going to reach the heights that they want to reach, they're going to have balance on the offensive side of the football. But let's make no mistake about what last night was actually about and what the story of last night was. Malachi Toney proved that, yes, he is the best skilled player in the country. And by the time week one of the college football season wraps up, he should be considered the Heisman frontrunner. What he did last night was absolutely electric. A 42-year-old record absolutely shattered by Malachi Toney. He broke Miami's single-game receiving record set by Eddie Brown back in 1984. And the thing about Mally last night, he did it in less than three quarters, guys. Malachi Toney, absolutely electric in Miami's 45-6 win. 12 catches, 234 yards, not one, not two, but three touchdowns on the evening for the super sophomore. He was the best freshman in the country a season ago, targeted 141 times, 109 catches, 10 touchdowns, and then a big zero in the drop category. Malachi Toney is the real deal. You put the football in his hands, good things will happen. Malachi Toney's got something about him. What do I mean by that? What do you mean he's got something about him, Linnell? Maybe it's being small. Maybe it's being slight of frame, standing at 5'11", 188. And here's the thing. I don't believe he's a legit 5'11 either. I don't. He's got this energy about him that is, one, contagious, and you see how excited his teammates get, you know, to watch him have success. But man, he's just a jitterbug out there, dude. He is absolutely electric, man. He can take the top off defensively. You can throw him the football underneath. He's going to make people miss. He makes contested catches. He's sharp and nuanced as a route runner. There is nothing that Malachi Toney cannot do as a wide receiver. I know everybody loves Jeremiah Smith from Ohio State. There is really no mistaking it. Malachi Toney is the best skill guy in all of college football. And it sucks that he's not eligible to go to the National Football League, because if he was, I'm telling you, there would be some NFL talent evaluators that prefer him over Jeremiah Smith, simply because of what he is with the football in his hands, simply because of how dynamic he is with the football in his hands, man. Electric start for Malachi Toney. Electric start for the University of Miami. Here is Mally talking post-game about his performance in week one.
2: And it's amazing, man. Every weekend and week out, we just keep getting better. The sky's the limit. There's no limit, actually.
25: No limit at all. Shouldn't be any limits put on the Hurricanes, man. They have a real opportunity with their upgrade at the quarterback position. And I'm not going to sit here and make it like, oh, Carson Beck was the reason that they ultimately lost last year. He was not. But with this upgrade at quarterback, with Darian Mensah, Miami should be in line for another college football playoff run. They should be. They have what it takes on both sides of the line of scrimmage, with the offensive line and the defensive line. Coach Cristobal, battle-tested coach that earned the respect of a lot of people across the country last year with him getting them to go on that run that they went on. What is the real flaw with Miami? Honestly, if you had to look me in my face and tell me, hey, what's the flaw of Miami, maybe you'd say the offensive line. And I think, just to double-click on what I started off with, that's the only, if I'm a Miami fan, that's the only thing where I leave last night and I go, I wish we were just a little bit better. Controlling the line of scrimmage, running the football, getting Mark Fletcher going. Because look, as electric as Malachi Toney is, as electric as Darian Mensah is at the quarterback position, they need the balance of Mark Fletcher in that running game for them to reach their peak, for them to reach their ceiling as an offense. And if they can, and here's the thing, Rome wasn't built in the day. It's week one, baby. Things are going to look a hell of a lot different come October, come November, come December. So, yeah, you struggled in the opener to get the run game going. Yeah, you struggled in the opener to be a little bit physical, right, when it comes to the running attack. But don't panic. It's something where, hey, you get it going sooner rather than later, and you'll be fine. But know this. After last night, one thing is very, very clear, right? One thing is very, very clear. The reality is the Miami Hurricanes should be on that short list of national title contenders, and I think every time we've spoke about them throughout the course of this offseason, we've had them in that conversation. They're right up there with Oregon and Ohio State and Indiana and Texas and Georgia and Ole Miss. They're in that conversation. The question is, will they ultimately be able to stay healthy throughout the course of the season to be able to get over the hump? Because if they're healthy, I think they'll be fine, man. Last night, Malachi Toney proving, hey, Jeremiah Smith, we'll see you a little bit later on. But right now, I am the best wide receiver in all of college football. Malachi Toney getting his super sophomore season off to a stellar start. A record performance from Malachi Toney last night for the Miami Hurricanes, man. That guy, just absolutely electric. And he's a hometown kid. I think that's the thing that's even more impressive. It's something about that Florida water, man. Liberty City, stand the heck up. I wonder if that's like the same Liberty City that like Grand Theft Auto 3 was set in. Interesting question. I ask the real tough hitting questions here on Saturday Morning Sports with the youngest in charge. We're just getting rolling. Miami was great last night. Real quick though, Stanford, if you're a Cardinal fan out there, I promise you, Tavita Pritchard, Andrew Luck, you are in good hands. It may not look like it after last night, but everything's going to be fine with the Stanford Cardinal. Our main event, the main event of week one of the college football season comes up later on tonight, 7:30 p.m. Eastern time. A little tiger on tiger, meow action. Clemson, LSU, I'm geeked up for it. Before we get to the actual football, though, we had to go to the court of law. LSU tucking their tail between their legs ahead of kickoff. I'll tell you how next here on Westwood One Sports.
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1: The following is a sports radio program that's fair and equal in the court of law. Talking all things SEC versus LSU. That should have been properly executed, if I'm being honest. It wasn't. Dropping the ball here. Andrew, thank you for doing your job. We're back here on Saturday Morning Sports with the youngest in Charles and L. Willingham, getting you up to 11 a.m. Eastern time. A lot more to get to as we continue to talk all things college football. Week one getting off to a bizang. Malachi Toney going Kanye crazy last night for the University of Miami. A record-breaking performance, setting the Miami single-game receiving record with his 12-catch performance last night. 12 catches for 234 yards for Malachi Toney. Their super sophomore early trying to say, hey, I know the Heisman is a quarterback award, but hear me out. I should be in consideration for the award as well. I believe he's got to be, based off of the performance that he had last night. Miami feasting in the opener against Stanford. We got LSU and Clemson a little bit later on this evening, and it feels like with this game, we haven't even spent a lot of time talking about the actual matchup itself. It's been all about who's going to be on the field or who's not going to be on the field. So here is the latest when it comes to LSU versus the SEC. On Thursday, Judge William Jordan approved a preliminary injunction that prohibits the NCAA and SEC from punishing any school that signs and plays the 42 athletes who sued the NCAA to play a fifth and final season of college sports. Meaning that LSU legally could add tight end Daquan Wright and Xavier Harris to the roster for tonight's game against Clemson. And when the ruling came out on Thursday, I couldn't believe it. Now, according to ESPN's Dan Murphy, the SEC and their attorneys, they plan on filing an appeal to that decision that happened on Thursday. The SEC also released a statement late Thursday night saying that the conference has the right to establish rules and, quote, to expect those rules to be followed. If you have been monitoring this situation the entire time, it is absolutely crazy what we've seen happen here, right? What the SEC has been forced to do, the SEC has basically been neutered here, is the best way that I can put it. They have basically been neutered here when it comes to their ability to self-govern. And it's a sad, sad situation. And the fact that the SEC can tell you no, but you can run to the courts and they can tell you yes, it's a sad-ass situation. It really is. I would never try this. And I'm sure, you know, a lot of you out there, and maybe not everybody was blessed to grow up in a two-parent household. It's tough. And not everybody gets that opportunity. I was raised with my aunt and my uncle, right? And I knew if I asked my uncle something and he said no, I knew better than to go behind his back and ask my aunt, thinking she would say yes. We had stability in the household. First of all, if that's happening in your household, I know a lot of people out there listening got kids and is raising somebody's kids. If that's happening in your household, I ain't going to tell you how to govern your household, but tighten the hell up. Tighten up. Got to have one rule, one band, one sound. That's the problem here when it comes to the NCAA and the respective conferences within it. They can't self-govern. That's the issue. When the SEC says no, LSU ran to daddy and got the yes that they were looking for. And it shouldn't have been a surprise that that injunction was divvied out. The question I have moving forward here with this is this the last we've heard of LSU on the eligibility front? Because here's what we know. We know that Thursday you know, the judge gave them that injunction, right? We know that on Thursday, the judge basically said, hey, look, SEC, hey, NCAA, you cannot punish any school that signs one of these athletes. Despite having the backing of the courts, Daquan Wright and Xavier Harris are not on the roster for today's game against Clemson. So despite all the consternation, despite all of the hooting and hollering that has come from Lane Kiffin and LSU, they're deciding they're going to leave the dudes off the roster. Can I tell you this? Here's the reality of the situation, right? With that judge granting that preliminary injunction, right? With that judge handing out that ruling, making that ruling, and the judge was Judge William Jordan. With Judge William Jordan approving that preliminary injunction and prohibiting the NCAA and the SEC from punishing dudes, that cleared the way for Daquan Wright and Xavier Harris to play today. Yet LSU decided, nah, we're good. Why? Why did you make this big fuss? Why did you make this big hoopla to have the ruling go in your favor to still not play the dudes? You know why? Because Lane Kiffin is an attention-seeking jackass. That's why this is happening like this. You did all of this. You went hard in the paint for the past several months over this. To tuck your tail between your legs when it's time to shake a leg or lose one. You had a decision to make, LSU. You know what they heard? You know what they heard, Thrill? They heard this. Whoopsh. Whoopsh. That's the sound of that whip cracking from Greg Sankey in the SEC. Because you can bet your ass that judge may have gotten you out of hot water temporarily. But I'm telling you, homie, don't play that. Greg Sankey in the SEC told you, we don't need you. We don't want you, and we think you stink. It's basically what they said. It's basically what they said, man. So I am a little bit surprised, I would say. I am. I'm a little bit surprised that the courts ruled in favor of LSU, yet they're not taking advantage of it. Should Lane Kiffin be praised for that, by the way? Lane's got a lot of crap. People have dunked on Lane. They've gone hard in the paint on Lane Kiffin. Do you think he deserves some credit for kind of like waving the white flag here? I just don't understand why go through all of this to, at the end of the day, not really go through with it. That's what I don't understand. I got Anthony Mazzano types at us in the YouTube chat saying, what are your thoughts on my last few comments? Well, I haven't been reading the comments. That's on me. If you want to hit us up in the comments, you can do so. Just search Westwood One Sports Night on YouTube. I got Anthony saying, asking some questions about Malachi Toney. We'll get back into Malachi Toney in a second. He said, do you think anything is going to come out of the lawsuit with the SEC and the SEC, and do you really think the members of the conference are going to kick LSU out, or is that all BS? I think Lane Kiffin and the Tigers showed you, by not having Daquan Wright and Xavier Harris on this roster, that shows you just how serious they thought, you know, the SEC was, if I'm being honest. Like, that is how serious that they thought the SEC was, that they're not willing to even risk it. And if I'm being honest, I do believe, and look at me just trying to simp for Lane Kiffin any chance I get, right? I believe he deserves a little bit of credit for waving the white flag. I do. I'm going to try to spell this name out. It says, actual not a newbie says, okay, that's a clever name. Actual not a newbie in the YouTube chat says, I don't think this was for attention. I just think they blinked. LSU didn't want a fight of this scale and couldn't take the heat. I think you hit it right on the head is what I just said. They knew. You know what they heard? I said, whoops, whoops. They heard the sound of that damn whip cracking from a mile away. And they decided, you know what? We don't want that sort of smoke. We don't. But all week long, the LSU Tigers told you, yeah, it's no big deal. We don't see anything wrong with what's going on, including Tigers quarterback Sam Leavitt. Sam Leavitt had this to say about all the consternation around dudes getting 5 years in college. He says he doesn't get it.
2: Coach Griffin came and talked to the leadership council, and obviously the whole team's kind of been talking about it. We all were, nothing but excited for, the opportunity to bring guys in and help us win some games. I don't really know why there's such an issue with it. It's our fifth year, everybody gets 5 years in college, so I don't know the exact details on everything. I'm just here to play ball, but, came and talked to the leadership council, and everyone's on board with making it happen.
1: Sam Leavitt, being a company man, Mr. Magic, types at us in the YouTube chat and says, are you taking calls today? Brother, man, where you been at, baby? Do you know who I am? Do you know what program this is? You damn right. We're taking your calls at 310-840-4910. I want to open up the phone lines to this. Do you think we've heard the last from LSU on the eligibility front? And then why do you think LSU ultimately decided to tuck their tail between their legs with this situation? 310-840-4910. If you're just now joining us, despite the temporary injunction, or the preliminary injunction rather, from Judge William Jordan allowing Daquan Wright and Xavier Harris to play for the Tigers punishment free, despite that, LSU does not have Daquan Wright or Xavier Harris on the roster for tonight's battle against Clemson. Do you think we've heard the last from LSU on the eligibility front? Do you think this situation ended up being a distraction for the Tigers? And then why do you think they ultimately decided to wave the white flag? 310-840-4910 is the number here on Saturday Morning Sports. Whitney Youngest and Charles and L. Willingham getting you up to 11 a.m. Eastern Time. Special guest joining the program, Major League Baseball legend Curtis Granderson, going to join us coming up at 10:20 here on Saturday Morning Sports. We'll pick his brain about the NL MVP race. We'll pick his brain about college football. We'll also ask him straight up about eligibility, man. Curtis Granderson, someone that's very, very familiar with the world of college athletics. We'll get his thoughts on where things currently stand. But right now, I want your calls at 310-840-4910. If you're just joining us, on Thursday, Judge William Jordan approved a preliminary injunction that prohibits the NCAA and SEC from punishing any school that signs and plays one of the 42 athletes that sued the NCAA in that Louisiana state court, basically saying, look, the judge ruled that Daquan Wright and Xavier Harris cannot be punished. LSU can't be punished. Despite that preliminary injunction, on the roster that was submitted this morning, Daquan Wright and Xavier Harris, the former NFLers, not on the roster for the LSU Tigers. Do you think we've heard the last from LSU on the eligibility front? And then why do you think they ultimately decided to wave the white flag despite having the backing of the courts? Your calls on that next. This is Westwood One Sports.
0: Is the NFL sleeping on the Seahawks? The Super Bowl champs return. Sam Darnold and that dominant defense. With so much focus on the Rams, could Seattle sneak up on the league in their bid to repeat? Westwood One Sports.
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0: Sports presents Lindell Willingham.
1: Yes, indeed, you heard the big voice guy. Youngest in charge, Lindell Willingham, rocking out with you. Another installment of Saturday Morning Sports, getting you up to 11 a.m. Eastern Time. A special installment of Saturday Morning Sports, a week one edition of Saturday Morning Sports, as college football is in full swing. A bunch of members of the top 25 in action all throughout the day, starting at noon Eastern Time. We'll see the defending champs, Indiana, playing host to North Texas. We'll also get to see a little bit later on tonight the main event of week one, if we're being honest. Clemson, LSU from Tiger Stadium. And look, it feels like leading into this game, it's been about everything but the football on the field, right? LSU versus the SEC in court has really stole the headlines here. The latest on the situation is this. On Thursday, Judge William Jordan approved a preliminary injunction that basically tells the NCAA and the SEC, nah, you cannot punish LSU for adding Daquan Wright or Xavier Harris or any other former NFLer to the roster due to the preliminary injunction that was put in place by the judge. Despite having the backing of the courts, LSU decided to opt against putting Daquan Wright and Xavier Harris on the roster for tonight's game against Clemson, a decision that I'm honestly shocked by. For them to go this far, for them to go to these lengths, yet tuck their tail between their legs when it gets, hot in the kitchen, so to speak, I think is very telling. The question is this at 310-840-4910. What do you make of the decision of LSU to not put Daquan Wright and Xavier Harris on the roster? What do you think caused them to wave the white flag at this point? And then ultimately, do you think this is the last that we've heard from LSU on the eligibility front? 310-840-4910. Kobe is in Mississippi wanting to check in. What's going on, Kobe? Good morning.
2: What's going on, man? I think they waved the white flag because they thought about all that SEC money that comes to the school for being a part of the conference. Exactly. See, lawfully, from a lawyer's perspective, they can't stop, no court or LSU can't stop them from expelling them from the conference. And if LSU gets expelled from the conference, all that good conference money, those conference splits, goes bye-bye. And if they get expelled from the SEC, I'm pretty sure a lot of those, they can't go to the Big Ten because the Big Ten got the same rule. And the two other Power Four conferences probably not going to accept them. So then LSU would be like, no,

0: Notre Dame, a lone old independent without a lot of Notre Dame money. So that's probably why they waved that white flag. They thought about that. Well, yeah, the court, our LSU, the dude, the judge that probably went to LSU made a decision for him trying to help him. But when they thought about it, it was like, he can't help us if they kick us out the SEC. So that's why I think they waved the white flag. But one thing people should really think about is, think about it like this. They go on, these athletes want all this extra eligibility, not to get an education, but to try
1: the NIL money, yeah.
0: Right. So think
1: about
0: it. But
1: brother, hold on, Kobe. This is my thing. I was you know, discussing this with my boys, man. I'm 28, you know. I played Division III football earlier in my 20s. I got 3 years of eligibility left, brother. If it ever goes bad for me on this radio, brother, and you don't hear from me for a while, just Google me. You may catch me on a roster somewhere. The money is worth it.
0: Well, see, this is my thing, though. So college is supposed to be 4 years, right? You get a freshman, sophomore, junior, and senior year, just like high school. If you flunk in high school, the 12th grade, 11th grade, you don't get no extra year of eligibility.
1: No, you don't. I understand the 5 year thing, though, because of like red shirting and things of that nature. That's essentially what it is. It's giving a red shirt.
0: You leave, but once you leave, what you coming back for?
1: You shouldn't
0: for?
1: Be able you, to come you, back. I totally agree with you on that, Kobe. I appreciate you. I got to let you run because we got some other guys on the line. I appreciate you, though. I don't even know what me and Kobe were going back and forth on just now. I think we're on the same page. If you leave college, and I think everybody should be on the same page with this, I'm eager to hear what Curtis Granderson, Major League Baseball legend, has to say about that. He'll join the program coming up at 10:20. If you're just joining us, on Thursday, a Louisiana judge ruled in favor of the Tigers, basically prohibiting the NCAA and the SEC from punishing any school that signs and plays the 42 athletes that sued the NCAA for a fifth and final season, meaning Daquan Wright, Xavier Harris, officially able to play, according to the courts. But this morning, last night, when the rosters were submitted, Daquan Wright, Xavier Harris, not on the roster. Why do you think LSU decided to wave the white flag here and not play these dudes, despite what the court said? And then do you think this is the last we've heard from LSU on the eligibility front? 310-840-4910. Let's go to Coach K out in Detroit. Wanting to check in. What's going on? Good morning.
2: Good morning. First of all, this is a scam altogether. So it's not college football. It's an opportunity for kids to make money throughout the world when you have a big-time sport. You with me?
1: I'm with you.
2: If you have a big, if you have a big-time sport, you can play play at lower levels. In soccer, you get relegated, you go up and down. Why does a guy that works his whole life to be something only get one opportunity at it, and he can't play anywhere else? But everybody else making billions. LSU making spending $50 million a season, and we got the nerve to call this college football. It's never been college football.
1: I'm like lost at where you're going with this, because you didn't answer the question. You didn't answer the question first and foremost, brother.
2: So the question,
1: we got to keep you on task at least, man.
2: No. But the question is not. It doesn't really pertain to the whole thing. It's the freedom, the right to work. That's why these courts are siding with these people. And LSU shouldn't have punked out.
1: Bro, that's not, but no. That's not the case at all, though, because you're not guaranteed pay when playing in college. There's no guarantee that you get paid, brother. What you mean?
2: No.
1: You have to earn the right to be paid.
2: He has earned the right to be paid. He has an employee that wanted to pay him, and they told him he couldn't pay him. It's prejudice in a lot of ways. They tell you, they're controlling who gets hired and who can't get hired.
1: They have very strict eligibility rules that have existed and should stand the test of time. Once your 5 years are up, your 5 years are up. That just is what it is. Listen, you can't go pro and then try to come back and be an amateur. And this is the problem that I have with this. And I'm going to let you run because we're up against the break. This is the problem that I have with this. I'm so tired of folks trying to blame players getting paid for these issues that currently exist. the issues that currently exist within the landscape of college athletics have nothing to do with players getting paid. That's not the problem here. The problem is a clear lack of leadership within the NCAA. That's the problem. That's it. It ain't rocket science, guys. That's the issue. There's no leadership. There's no consistency. I got Walter Wilson hitting us up in the YouTube chat. What up, Walter? Saying, what do you think of OU? Worthy of a top ten? Oh, no. OU fans, if that's how y'all feeling, one win in week one and now you think you should be a top ten team in the country? John Mateer, by the way, ladies and gentlemen. Ow! Was balling. I thought we had some really good quarterback play to this point in week one of the college football season. Week one continues this afternoon. The defending champs in action. Indiana playing host to North Texas out in Bloomington. We'll get to see the main event tonight as well, man. Clemson, LSU from Tiger Stadium out in Baton Rouge. Question is this at 310-840-4910. Judge ruled in favor of LSU, saying, yeah, Daquan Wright and Xavier Harris can play, and you won't be punished by the NCAA or the SEC, despite the backing of the courts. LSU saying, nah, they left them off the roster for today's game. Do you think this is the last we've heard from LSU on the eligibility front? Your calls next here on Westwood One Sports.
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26: Welcome to Truett News Radio. It's your weekly dose of gumption and positivity, for whatever that means. Now, here are your hosts, Tony Truett and Brock Murphy, probably the two coolest guys in the world, at least in their minds. Let it rip, fellas.
27: Broadcasting from the hub of the South, Birmingham, Alabama, it is go time for another week of Truett News Radio. How are you, Brock?
28: Oh, that was a bunch of syllables that you just loaded in your mouth and threw upon the party people.
27: Loving on the Magic City this morning.
28: Yeah, well, I'm fine. Good grief. It's a pleasant morning. It's no longer a steam bath. We're getting into that part of the season where, you know, that'll, it's bearable.
27: Yeah, that'll show up about 9:30.
28: Yeah.
27: Yeah.
28: Well, sure. Yeah, we got a full moon.
27: That looked cool coming in.
28: Yeah, right. For sure. You got light in the sky, and yet there's that full moon. Yeah. The sun came up brilliantly. High school football Friday night lights was on in full display. Yeah, last night.
27: Everything's cranking up. It's going to be great. But, man, appreciate everybody listening here from our home base of Birmingham. Or if you listen to us live or catch one of the broadcasts around the state, thanks so much for taking time, spending some time with us.
28: Yeah.
27: We've got a great show today. We've got Jonathan Tinsley, your buddy. He's CNC Masonry. He does some apprentice stuff, teaching
28: really
27: people how
28: cool
27: to do
28: apprentice program.
27: Yeah, that's great.
28: Yeah.
27: And then Billy Stitt is coming back, the bacon impresario. And Billy's down in Fairhope. He's a great guy and love what he's doing down there. But he had a celebrity pop in this week. So that's going to be good. He's a lot of fun to talk to. So
28: at what point do you become an actual impresario?
27: I don't know, man. One, if you, I love just how you decided to tackle the bacon field. I mean, who doesn't like bacon?
28: Well, a lot of people like, but we like bacon. Yep. Matter of fact, if you like bacon, come join us as we eat our bacon at Seeds.
27: Absolutely.
28: As we come down the hill. Yeah.
27: Man, it's going to be fun. Seriously, show up there. If it's not chicken day, because then it's too packed.
28: No, that's next week.
27: Okay, man, we're good. Hey, what a week. I did my high school reunion.
28: Oh,
27: that was a lot of fun. Got to see a lot of folks. I want to say appreciate Emily Hand and Jennifer Wilson and Dee Bentley and whoever else was involved with it. But they're the
28: organizers
27: ones that put it on. Yep, and they did a great job. Probably wouldn't have happened without them. But it really was fun seeing everybody. So thanks for showing up. And
28: Rebels in the house.
27: Rebels, once a rebel. So
28: Rebels won. Rebels won last night. Beat Benjamin Russell 23-7.
27: How about that, man? Yeah. They're always formidable.
28: Yeah.
27: So that'll be good. Man, I saw Mike Hayes there. You know, Purple Hayes is
28: there. For
27: he
28: sure.
27: was at the reunion. He showed me his. He's got the reminder on his phone to listen to the show every
28: week.
27: Oh,
28: that's
27: so I was
28: nice.
27: Like, that's fantastic.
28: That's fantastic.
27: He's been with us since the beginning, but appreciate that. And anyway, did that. That was a lot of fun. And did it at the Valley Hotel down there in Homewood. That's a nice place,
28: that
27: man.
28: Is
27: if
28: cool.
27: y'all need a facility to rent out or whatever, go talk to
28: them. You said
27: that
28: years ago that you like their little event offerings.
27: Yeah,
28: you know,
27: that, it's really good. We're up there with that second floor, you know, where the bar kind of is outside and all. That's good. But I got the some more of the True News Construction Report out. I did. What did I do this week? Texas and Florida, I think, this week.
28: Yeah,
27: that was good. Went to the funeral, Mr. Drinkard. He passed away. What a rough week, man. I mean, Mr. Drinkard passed at 106, was the oldest living Marine in the country.
28: Yes.
27: And what a life that guy lived. The governor was at the funeral, and they've lowered the flags to half staff, which I thought they were already lowered because Dolly Parton passed, and
28: right.
27: I mean, gosh,
28: literally a national icon.
27: Really, I mean, truly, and I guess I knew it anyway. But to hear all the stories and
28: universally beloved, we were talking about that this morning. Yeah,
27: you know, it's going to be interesting to see. They were talking about naming the airport in Nashville. They're talking about naming all kinds of things after, and that's one of this, I guess, kind of sad things for anybody. I mean, you have to die before this stuff happens. But but the only thing, like with Dolly, I was really kind of sad about, and I don't know why I cared. I didn't know her, you know, any of that. But she's building that hotel up in Nashville.
28: Yeah, I know.
27: That was
28: supposed
27: to open in June and wasn't quite ready, so they kicked it back. I think it's opening in 2 weeks. And she didn't get to see that hotel open, and that was sort of a big project they had going on. But you know,
28: she was on a run.
27: Well, I was about to say,
28: economically.
27: It's crazy to say it, but at 80 years old, it was like, it felt like she was just hitting
28: stride. Yeah,
27: it was. Yeah. I mean, she had tons of projects going on, and hopefully those continue. You know, we'll see. Like I said, rough week on that front. I was watching Leanne. She's back on Netflix.
28: She's
27: coming here to Birmingham in October.
28: Yeah.
27: And I think we mentioned that. Was that last week? She sold out Bridgestone Arena as the first female comedian to
28: do that.
27: So that's incredible. What else we got here? We're going to Bistro 218 tonight. It was at Waffle House this week.
28: Oh, that's
27: so
28: nice.
27: I'm running the gamut, you know, my flavor preferences, but it's all good.
28: Yeah, that's quite a range.
27: Yes.
28: Hey, you know, I mentioned Friday Night Lights.
27: Yep.
28: And there's a place up in Huntsville who's actually finally celebrating Friday Night Lights yet again 11 years later. You see, the last win for Columbia High School was in October of 2015.
27: Yeah.
28: For 11 years, 101 straight games, they did not win a game.
27: Well, Sammy Coates is the coach. He was, good Auburn receiver and went and played in pro ball for a while, but is back and took on that challenge, and apparently it's paying off.
28: Yeah. In their opener, they won that, so they stomped out the nation's longest losing streak last weekend at least. Last night, they won their second in a row.
27: That's great.
28: All they do now is win, no matter what.
27: You can't stop them now.
28: No, you can't. I'll tell you who else won last night. the Dots. The polka dots out of West Virginia. Yeah, the polka Greatest dots thing. Beat the Buffalo Bison.
27: Yep.
28: 37-13. You know, the Hoover beat Opelika. I just think that's interesting because you're starting to figure out maybe which of the big teams is doing what. Thompson beat Clay Chalkville 37-13. Prattville, you ready for this thing?
27: Yeah.
28: 68-14 over Stanhope Elmore.
27: Yeah, the Lions.
28: Holy catch, yeah. Yeah, a lot of good stuff. Also,
27: talking about Columbia, I remember Jeff Rogers, who's been on the show out at Alabama AGC, but he played at John Carroll, when I think they had the longest losing streak in the country.
28: Yeah.
27: And he was like, man, he goes, it was brutal because every week you had national press at the game just
28: right,
27: to see
28: right,
27: if you
28: right.
27: kept losing. And he goes, it was awful.
28: Yeah, that is terrible. Hey, you know who? We don't have a Raising Cane's in Vestavia.
27: Not yet.
28: We don't have one in Hoover.
27: I say we take it in Vestavia and put it between the Guthries and the Waldos.
28: Yeah.
27: Down there.
28: Chicken,
27: awesome.
28: Chicken, chicken.
27: Yeah.
28: You know who's getting one, though?
27: Who?
28: It's going to be between the Arby's and the Chili's. Right off of Highway 11, Hewitt Trustville.
27: Yeah, man, that's going to be great. I did see that, actually. They're going to be packed. Great location there for them. Can't wait to see where else they kind of spread their wings to. If everybody's excited about them, they've got some kind of crazy good sauce.
28: Oh, for sure they do. Hey, I went to Sanford Women's Soccer.
27: Yeah.
28: Yep. They had two games recently.
27: Supporting the Bulldogs.
28: Now, this was one that was tough because, of course, we've had Dr. Bonner on, right, USA and the Jaguars, so I didn't want to be overt in pulling against them. But, of course, I've gotten to know the different people on the Sanford Bulldog women's soccer team and parents and all that. They played to a draw down in Mobile in his backyard.
27: Yeah.
28: Yeah, how about this? Sanford had 21 shots. The Jaguars had two. So out of their two shots, one went in. Alex Parr is just such a gritty defender. She's out of Johns Creek, Georgia. Her mother, Wendy, I see a lot with their dog, Rilo, who's just an awesome little battler. But anyway, Alex Parr, off of a corner kick, gets a header, a first career goal for the Bulldogs, and yet she's part of the no-fly zone, just a gritty, gritty defender. And then this week, they had the Shawnee Yelton tribute game, right? So they come out in special jerseys that are gray and kind of light blue colored. It's in honor of Coach Yelton's wife, Shauna, who lost a battle against cancer. So it's a fundraiser, and they end up auctioning off those special jerseys. Alyssa Tutus, she gets her first career collegiate goal, right, for the Bulldogs. She's a transfer from Oklahoma, but you ready for this?
27: Hit it.
28: She has a twin sister.
27: Okay.
28: Who is a transfer. I think she's a transfer as well. But in any event, she is at South Carolina.
27: Hmm.
28: And both of them got their first career collegiate goal on the same day in the same minute of the game.
27: Yeah.
28: How about that?
27: Oh, man, that's something.
28: And their older sister, her name is Ashley. She is also an Oklahoma transfer, but she's at Mississippi State. She's a midfielder and a defender, and I think she's got a goal or two on this season.
27: Anytime
28: as well.
27: I think about the family stuff, I always remember, you know, Reggie Miller, the old
28: basketball
27: player.
28: Yeah.
27: Okay. So growing up, I love this story. You know, his sister Cheryl
28: was
27: like maybe Decent. The greatest basketball, women's basketball player ever. And he was telling his story. He's like, you could just never win. He goes, first, you know, like playing in the yard, she'd beat me all the time. He's like, but then, you know, when I got to high school, he goes, I remember coming home, I think he said he scored 40.
28: Yeah.
27: And he goes, I was all excited. I
28: For
27: came
28: sure.
27: back, you know, telling my parents, like, holy cow, it was awesome. You know, man, I scored 40 points today. Yeah, like, that's great. Reggie Cheryl scored 101 today.
28: That's a problem. Martha Bishop. Now, she's out of South Carolina. She's a senior. She's the one who plays basketball during the basketball season for the Sanford Bulldogs. She's a six-foot just battler, always hustling forward. She had her second goal of the season, and it was off of a gritty steal. She's running with the other player, puts her foot down there, gets the ball, hops up after falling from the kind of slide tackle, and kicks it from about, I don't know, Mars, and it ends up going in. Brindley Murphy, no relationship to me, but was, by the way, the Gatorade Tennessee Player of the Year in 22. She transferred in from Florida, got her first goal as a Bulldog. And then Mary Ansley Alec, MA squared, you might call her, she got her first goal as a Bulldog. She's just a battling senior, one of those that just has battled and battled and battled, and now she's getting her playing time. In the last two games, the Bulldogs have shot the ball 47 times, the other team 10. Up next, how about this? You ready for what their next game is?
27: Dude.
28: They got to go to Alabama, who's ranked number 6 in the country all of a sudden.
27: Man, are they really?
28: Yeah, that's going to be a tough one. And then they got to play Auburn. You ever heard of them?
27: Yeah.
28: They host Auburn. So, by golly, they go boom,
27: Auburn
28: boom.
27: Auburn any good in women's soccer?
28: Well, I don't know. We're going to see.
27: Yeah. Interesting.
28: Yeah.
27: Good update there. Hey, thanks to the sponsors. We got the Porch Creek Indian Stadium, Trace Village down in Hoover, Alabama AGC. And Earl Dudley, LLC, helps us out on the Truett News Construction Reports. Appreciate everybody on that. What else we got here, man? Congrats to Truett News alum Ellie Taylor. She's the, you know, head of the Alabama Grocers Association, but she was just part of the newly named Leadership Birmingham class. That's great and well-deserved, so congrats to her.
28: Yeah, no doubt. No doubt about that. Hey, so the Iron Bowl on hardwood is going to be coming to Legacy Arena.
27: I love this idea.
28: Yeah. Now, it's a preseason game. It's not the SEC. It doesn't really count towards towards actual records. But Legacy Arena will host a preseason Auburn-Alabama matchup on October 22nd. Tickets go on sale this Tuesday. I think some pre-sales are already out there. Alabama won the last two meetings, but Auburn won the last time that they were in Birmingham.
27: Yeah.
28: You know when that was?
27: Mm-mm.
28: 1985 SEC Championship.
27: Oh, man. How about that? Yeah. I wouldn't have guessed that.
28: It went into OT, by the way.
27: Yeah. Man, Brock, you know, real estate development is hard.
28: Oh, yeah.
27: All right, so this makes it harder. There's a developer down in Florida, somewhere down, I think, Fort Lauderdale to Port Everglades area, but they're trying to build a warehouse, which that's in a perfect circumstance. That's hard anyway.
28: Yeah.
27: But he's taking it on. He's trying to build it on a mangrove site. Next to a monkey sanctuary. So people are upset at him down there. Yeah. It's like, that's a challenge. That guy wanted to take it on. He wanted that warehouse.
28: That's right. What if it's howler monkeys? I saw a couple of weird headlines. They both are from 2017. And I'm only going to do one of them right now. But it turns out there was an intruder in a couple's home. They didn't know about it. You know how they discovered that there was an intruder in their home?
27: Tell me.
28: Well, the man apparently told a joke and the intruder laughed.
27: Man, my favorite intruder story ever still was the guy broke into David Lee Roth's home, the, you know, Van Halen singer.
28: Yeah.
27: And it, somehow Diamond Dave corners him with like a katana sword.
28: Like, that's a big mistake.
27: Holds him till the cops get there. I was like, that's hysterical. great story in prison to have for everybody. Hey, Ben, you know, I mentioned this before, Butter and Grit, they're a kind of a country, I don't know if that's country rock or what it is, but anyway, a singing duo from up in Nashville. They got their band, but Grit, I think, is the one that is from Tallahassee. Laurel Taylor is part of it. They've been on America's Got Talent, and I want to say they made the Final Four, but everybody in Tallahassee, you know, we got a little outpost down there, so everybody's fired up about it. They're having a homecoming concert September 26th at the Mount Vernon Theater, so, I mean, that has to feel great if you're Laurel Taylor to get to come home and do that, but man, everybody look for their stuff. Hopefully they got a big future ahead of them.
28: Bayonet, you know, that's the sister hotel of Helen. And it's so funny to me because they are each other's opposite, right? It's white and bright and, you know, ice bar at Bayonet. They've got tableside martini service. And then Helen is so dark wood and romantic and, you know, steaks. You got the angel biscuits. Anyway, Bayonet is the new one and it keeps racking up recognition. This time it was Bon Appetit that came in and included Bayonet in its list of best restaurants. And I think it's like the best 16, the top 16 new restaurants in the United States, new restaurants in the U.S., and Bayonet made it.
27: Yeah. You know, we talk about the arms race on campuses across there. We're going to just start having a special section every week of who's doing what.
28: Right.
27: So Creighton University, they've opened, I guess this is Magus Hall. It's their new $50 million residence hall in downtown Omaha. It's got going to house just sophomores, 409 sophomores will be living there.
28: Good grief.
27: It's incredible, though, the amount of campus campus-related construction that's going on.
28: You know, I lived in Omaha for 10 months.
27: Yeah.
28: That was the last assignment for my dad at Offutt Air Force Base, and that's, of course, where Creighton is, and UNO, so the University of Nebraska, Omaha. But they were always crafty at baseball, always crafty at basketball.
27: Yeah. I've heard of Omaha as a great town.
28: I mean, I don't know if it was in 1980, but I think it's coming along for sure.
27: Man, we got, there's a cool place down at the wharf at Orange Beach. A guy told me about when I was down at Tin Top a few weeks ago, but Real Eight, it's a speakeasy down there. But it actually, it's well timed, he told me about it, because Southern Living, they just put out a list of the South's best speakeasies, and it was on there. So now I gotta go find Real Eight down there. So everybody check it out if you're in the area.
28: And the whole point is they're hard to find.
27: Yeah. Kind of cool.
28: We got Jonathan on the line here.
27: Yeah. Let's go to the Truett Insurance and Bonding Hotline.
28: Jonathan, are you with us? Hello,
27: Jonathan.
0: Hey, guys.
27: How are you this morning? This is Jonathan Tinsley. He's the owner of CNC Masonry, man. We appreciate you getting up early and coming on with us on your weekend. It sounds like you got some great stuff going on.
0: Well, we do. We're super excited at CNC Masonry to just be able to highlight the trade of masonry. Mm-hmm. And we are super excited to have developed a new apprentice program, and I appreciate you guys letting me come on and highlight that this morning.
27: Man, I love it. We talk a lot about, you know, the need for people to get into the trades, but you got to have people teach them how to do it, you know, but you can have a heck of a good living stepping into the construction world.
28: Well, and you know, to that point, when we talk about masonry, for folks who are listening, there might be some folks who are in construction and absolutely know what that means. For me, if you told me that word, I don't know, several years ago, a decade ago, 2 decades ago, I might have just thought about brick, brick, and only brick.
27: Yeah.
28: But it turns out that masonry is actually a wide scope concept. I mean, there's some structural, I know for a fact that you lay down, as you call it, block that's structural, but also you hang the masonry veneer on the side that make the buildings look good. Let the folks know what, you know, when we talk about masonry, what is included within that scope of that term?
0: That's right, Brock. We do structural masonry, as you said, CMU block. But we also do the pretty part of the building on the outside where you see the brick and precast elements, GFRC, all types of elements that go on the outside of these buildings. And you were just talking about construction around university settings, and that's one of the specialties that CNC does. We worked on many of the campuses around the Southeast.
27: Well, I tell you what, we talk about it all the time, and there's just so much construction going on all the campuses. It's, you know, what a great feeder and a great thing to get tied into the folks that are doing all this. You know, the big GCs that are working, like I saw Auburn, they just finished up a big residence hall. They just announced another big residence hall. I mean, there's no end, I don't think, to kids getting on campus. But, you know, and Auburn's got a great construction program. But, again, I mean, there's a huge need out there.
28: For trades.
27: For trades. I mean, all the general contractors are, you know, you hear it all the time. They need people coming in. There is a lot of work. And I tip the hat to you for getting out there and trying to, you know, teach the next generation.
28: It's another example, right, of we have a problem and Jonathan and his crew have created the solution, right, through this apprenticeship program. Tell us more about it.
0: Well, the apprenticeship program was developed starting back in 2025, and it was the heart of a man that works for CNC Masonry. His name is Tony Hamilton. So we developed the Tony Hamilton Training Center here in Opelika, and we have had now two semesters of students that are coming through the program, about 25 young men so far. It's all been young men that have come through and just learning to become masons.
27: Mm-hmm.
0: And the trade is a trade that is generally staffed by older folks that have been in the industry for a long time. So we saw the need, like most trades, to bring in some young, energetic young people to learn the trade and be passionate about the trade.
27: Yeah. Well, Jonathan, let me ask you this. I mean, when you say young people, are you talking maybe high school age or are they older or what? Where are the people coming from?
0: Right. So that's a great question. We've teamed up with high schools here locally in our area, Auburn High School, Opelika High School, Southern Union, and Auburn University. And so we have two students that are going through the program right now that are in the building science program at Auburn University. We have guys that are in high school that are seniors that are getting out early, and we're teamed up with the CTE program at the high schools to allow these young men to come work for us in the afternoons and then attend our classes every Wednesday night.
28: Folks, you're listening to Truett News Radio. We're on the air right now with our friend Jonathan Tinsley, partner owner of CNC Masonry right down there in Lee County. You know, when we were talking this week about this, you were explaining that, I think it was that you were talking to a young man and he was interested in maybe coming out and learning that trade a little bit. And you said, well, why don't you start now? You could earn some money while you're doing it. And I think I'm correct, too, that you mentioned there are a couple people in this apprenticeship program who are set up to work with you full time when they graduate, right?
0: That's correct. So all of the students that are currently with the apprentice program are employees of CNC Masonry. And we hope that as they develop and move through this three-year-long program that they will stay with CNC. But yes, they're all employees of CNC. And we did have a young man, had a young man catch me at a football game the other day. And, he knew I had an opportunity for him to, come in and, be a welder for us. So he's at Southern That's Union right. learning how to weld. And I said, hey, don't wait till you graduate.
28: Yeah.
0: Come on. And, I can put you to work now, even part time, and you can put those skills to work. So, we do hire, folks of, all different skill levels and, different types of skills from, heavy machine operators to welders to masons to general labor. So, there's a lot of, different opportunities in this industry. And I don't think people really realize that, especially young people coming out of high school. So that's really what we're targeting right now.
27: Yeah. Well, you know, one of the things is too, like you said, man, come on and start today. You learn by doing, and before long, though, you'll be, you know, well equipped to deal with the rest of your life, really.
28: Oh, and these are some neat projects that he's working on as well. I mean, you know, if you are listening out there and you've got a son or a daughter, you know, who are interested in getting into this, or you are yourself a youngster thinking about doing, you know, I'm not so sure that college fits me, but I'm kind of interested in doing things with, you know, work of my hands. I mean, Jonathan and his crew, by golly, they're working on things for Department of Defense. They're working on these collegiate campuses. It's not just in Lee County. It's all throughout, you know, this region and doing some really important things. Right, Jonathan?
0: We are. And I would encourage you guys to your listeners to go out and check out our website, cncmasonry.com. It will lead you to an application if you'd like to join the apprentice program. It would also give you an idea of the projects that we work on. We're super excited about all the jobs that we've built over the years, and we look forward to all the great jobs that are coming up too. And the industry is wide open right now. We are blessed with a lot of work, and we need the tradesmen to come alongside us and help us get that work done.
28: You know, it's interesting. You mentioned that you had a couple of people who were involved in the building sciences program there at Auburn. So, I mean, they're in a degreed program, and who knows whether they go on to something like a project manager kind of concept. But for them to come in and participate in your apprenticeship program, you know, there's an opportunity to see how a subcontractor actually works, how masonry actually works, which would always be important information to bake into the batter of what they're doing with their overall building sciences concept.
0: Yes, that's right. And we are excited about these young men that are going through their degree at the university, and they're also wanting to learn a trade at the same time and realize that those two things put together are a very good combination. Those two gentlemen will, they aspire to be project managers somewhere, hopefully CNC Masonry one day. And that's a great way for them to learn what it's all about, especially mm-hmm. being a subcontractor.
27: Yeah. Man, our friend Tim Ayers, he's with the Alabama Concrete Industries Association. He saw where you were coming on today and sent me something that you're doing down at Auburn, that there's a, what is this, the Beauty of Block Concrete Masonry Checkoff Program is part of this, but you're part of this. They're giving out some prize money. Could you tell them about that? And it sounded like it was coming up, so everybody that's listening to us may not, it may be before everybody hears this, but tell us what's going on with that.
0: Yeah, the Checkoff program is a very important program that has been developed in the state of Alabama to support the industry. And there's all kind of scholarship opportunities and things for young men going through building science, young men, young women going through building science. And it's a great opportunity for us to be able to support that. And they're huge supporters, trade partners with us as well.
28: You know, it's interesting to me that I mentioned to Tony, I mean, I here on this call, this very call, that, you know, you have identified a problem, you have solved it by creating this program, this apprenticeship program. But I want to make sure people know and that it's punctuated properly, that this apprenticeship program that you've put together includes a curriculum where you've worked with some state leaders and have sort of set up an outline where other trades could come and begin to implement this within their scope. Is that correct?
0: That is a very good point, Brock. We worked with the state of Alabama to develop a masonry apprenticeship curriculum that did not exist in the state. Our neighboring states do have those programs, and they're very robust programs. And so we felt like the state of Alabama needed that. And I hope it encourages other trades to go alongside us and create their curriculums and get registered with the state. The state has a great partnership that will help any trade develop this apprenticeship program. So I encourage other businesses to go out and check that out. And yeah, if you're short on the help you need to get your job done, apprenticeship is a fantastic way to fill those voids.
27: Well, man, seriously, love what you're doing and appreciate you coming on and telling us about it. Tell everybody what your website and how to run you down again.
0: Yes. Okay. So you can check us out at cncmasonry.com, and you all of our contact information is there on the website. Email addresses, you get guys, reach out to us, let us know if you're interested in the program or if you want to come alongside us as an industry partner. We'd love to hear from you.
27: Well, man, it's again, love what you're doing, and keep it up. Have a great weekend. Okay.
28: Yeah, thanks, Jonathan.
0: Thank you guys. Right. Appreciate you having me.
27: See ya.
28: Yes, friend Jonathan Tinsley. He's the owner or part owner. He's one of the owners of CNC Masonry. And I just love that apprenticeship program that
27: man,
28: he's put together.
27: I
28: and
27: they're
28: doing
27: you,
28: some great things.
27: If you need a future getting construction, people are always going to be building. And if you have these skills, you are always going to be in demand. Yeah. Let me tell you about Truett Insurance and Bonding. We'd love to work with you. I don't think I mentioned this at the beginning either, Brock,
28: Didn't.
27: Who I am or you are either. But yeah. Tony Truett with Truett Insurance and Bonding. We would love to work with you on your business coverage. We do a lot of that, home and auto insurance, and then I do a lot of the surety bond work. So contractors, if you need to get hooked up with a bond program, we'd love to do that. That's critical if you're getting in construction so you can bid on some of these jobs. We help make you more competitive and let you know kind of the type of jobs, what the amount of jobs you could bid, all that kind of stuff. But bring it on and check out doitwithtruett.com to find out a little bit about us. And we're about to make some upgrades to that, to make it even better.
28: Okay. Yes. I like it. Do it with Truett. You know what? I went into the time machine, and I'm not going into the time machine fully right now, but I went 80 years back because that's a celebration of Dolly Parton. She was born in 1946. And so I'm going to only say this, that I went into the time machine to look at some NFL stuff back in 1946. Ooh. You know who was the nation's leading rusher back in 1946?
27: Red Grange.
28: Oh, that's a nice call. Yeah. How about Bill Dudley? Of course, we used to call him Bullet Bill back then.
27: Yeah,
28: he was a Pittsburgh Steeler.
27: You said Bullet Bill.
28: Well, yeah, everybody would have known then. He had 146 rushes that year for 604 yards.
27: Yeah.
28: He was the top rusher in the NFL, 2 touchdowns. So, offenses have obviously evolved since 1946. You know who were the NFL champs that year?
27: The Bears.
28: The Bears, yeah. That's right. Yeah, and the quarterback was Sid Luckman.
27: Oh, yeah.
28: Yeah, he was the leading passer. He was the leading passer with 1,826 yards. How about that?
27: Yeah.
28: 1,826 yards. 17 touchdowns for Sid Luckman as he had the Bears come into the national championship.
27: That's one of the things, too. There's no way when they started that league that they could have envisioned what it would have turned into.
28: Oh, for sure.
27: Current day. It's amazing.
28: Yeah, yeah.
27: Kind of thinking about some of that, we haven't really gotten into this yet, but the Stallions are leaving Birmingham or have left Birmingham, which, I'm kind of sad about that.
28: They've been so supportive of our show.
27: I was going to say, I think they could have maybe marketed themselves a little differently, but I'm not trying to beat up on them. But I loved, this billionaire guy bought the league.
28: Yeah.
27: And I actually agree with a lot of what he's saying. He's gotten beat up here locally because the team's leaving.
28: And, right.
27: But his point was they need a smaller stadium. And now we have a great stadium out here at Protective. But, what he was saying, when they had a good crowd for them, like 15,000 people,
28: sure,
27: it looks empty because you've got 40-something thousand.
28: Right.
27: And not every game did they have 15,000 people.
28: Right.
27: But, somebody, he was answering this thing, but he was saying, let's I'll work with you. Let's come up with a game plan. And
28: we'll come back.
27: And come back. And I don't know if that's true or not, but I love the way he's thinking on it.
28: Yeah.
27: He's like, you know, let's build this like 15,000 seat stadium and let's build some retail around it and make a big district somewhere. And get it to where everybody can benefit. And I love that type of level of thought because it does it. I think it would be a great thing and you could fill it up with different sports. He mentioned moving the Legion out there, you know, the soccer club, having the women's soccer club out there. There's probably a lot of uses for something like that. And I love all these. I mean, if you look across the board in the country, all these cities are doing this. And I feel like maybe we're not right now. And that's something that we need to do to step up. And, you know, we talk about, I mean, half kidding, half not, but just kind of out of the box ideas too, of like either the sky buckets, as we call them, you know, just, we need a few, you know, big ideas for Birmingham. I think we're kind of getting left behind on that.
28: Well, you know, you mentioned, I can't recall if it's Huntsville and Nashville, but, you know, I think it's each of them. Certainly in Nashville, there has been an identified demand and it has been met with the launch of a concept of like a 4,000 seat venue, musical venue, entertainment venue.
27: Yep.
28: And really that's the concept here, right? Is that the UFL is not going to bring 100,000 people to games, which is what our mindset is here in the SEC and particularly in Alabama. But it might bring 15, and let's put that 15 in an area that well accommodates 15, is built for 15, and has some retail around it, which is good for the whole community.
27: Restaurants and bars and other stuff that would, you know, benefit from those 15,000 people showing up. And I love seeing stuff built and things like that. And one of the tougher things about Birmingham is we don't have a lot of land, you know, like big open areas of land around here, but there are some. And then we have some topography, you know, challenges if you're building something, because we do have the hills and all that. But, you know, there's go back to my what is it, 50-foot tall holograph thing. Let's do something, man.
28: Something
27: I mean,
28: different.
27: I see we got all the potential in the world here, but we just need to capitalize on it. We have a phenomenal location right in the middle of the South.
28: Yeah.
27: All the roads come through here, the railroads, you know,
28: it's
27: we got good airports. We got a ton of stuff to build on. I would just love to see some of these things kind of pursued.
28: How about this for an out-of-the-box thought of a way to use a venue? Again, it's up in Huntsville. It's at Toyota Field, which is home of the Trash Pandas, the Rocket City Trash Pandas. But the Artemis 2 crew is the group that went around the moon, right?
27: You got to feel pretty good about yourself.
28: Yeah, but. Well, Artemis 2 and their crew event is going to be at Toyota Field Monday, this coming Monday. So again, for those listening on a week delay, unfortunately, it was last Monday. But NASA and numerous defense contractors, so Lockheed Martin, my dad's former employer, Boeing, Northrop Grumman, Teledyne, Rocketdyne, several others, they're sponsoring the event. Gates are going to open at 5 p.m. The program starts at 6:30. And to be clear, you know, you were thinking, or you had mentioned that this is going to be a game. It's not a game. It's literally an event specifically to come and meet, as it were, the Artemis II crew. They're going to present a presentation of that mission, but then there's going to be an interactive Q&A. So you just learn a whole bunch about Artemis II, about this space mission. NASA is in the house because that's what they do in Huntsville, and truly a unique opportunity for Huntsville, I think, to sort of flex its chops, bring that crew in and really promote what just occurred, which is for our generation, pretty spectacular.
27: Yeah. Man, you mentioned that 4,000 seat music venue up in Nashville they're building. I'm pretty sure Live Nation is involved in that. I know AJ Capital Partners and that group are, it's called The Truth. It's going to be opening, I think, in October.
28: Yeah.
27: Great looking place up there. But, man, there's something to this across the board. San Diego, I think this is really cool. They just bought the 102-year-old Wonder Bread building in downtown's East Village neighborhood of San Diego. And guess what they're building there?
28: What?
27: Are going to turn it into a 4,000 seat music venue.
28: Right.
27: You know, maybe that is a trend at that level of, you know, places needed across the country.
28: Yeah.
27: Because you have like these big, I don't know, theaters that maybe not seat that many. And then you have like arenas and that kind of stuff.
28: Sure.
27: It makes sense to have this kind of mid-sized place to launch acts. And I don't know if you have plays and all in there too, but
28: be
27: a good-sized place.
28: Well, yeah. I mean, it could host a variety of events. You know, the city of Gulf Shores just posted something on their own social media.
27: They're doing a great job.
28: Yeah, it got reposted and reposted. But it's promoting their Laguna Cove Nature Park.
27: Yeah.
28: Kind of a cool thing. It's at the end of West Beach Boulevard along Little Lagoon. It's still excavated. It's a work in progress at the moment, but they kind of posted the status of it. It's going to have a really cool elevated boardwalk, but it's going to be a 53-acre conservation and recreation park right there in Gulf Shores, and pretty cool little place to go out and get you a little hike, see some cool things, and help support the concept of conserving nature while you're out there getting some vitamin D and putting in your steps.
27: Yeah, man, I tell you what, if you want to take a road trip, this sounds pretty awesome. They're doing the Burgers, Bourbon, and Beer Festival down in Destin on September 19th, so that would be pretty awesome. But let's talk some more burgers right now and go back to the Truett Insurance and Bonding Hotline and talk with Billy Stitt. Billy, are you with us?
28: Bacon.
1: I am here. Good morning.
27: Matt, how are you this morning? I was going to say, your downloads of our podcast and all that, you've been one of the hits we've had out there over time. And we don't always have a restaurant and bacon impresario in the house with us. So I can't wait to get an update on everything you got going on. But like I was just talking about these burgers, one thing, man, your place, Billy's there in Fairhope. One is super cool place to go hang out. But two, man, y'all have some delicious hamburgers.
28: I want to know, where did you get from a bacon ace to a bacon empire to where you're now a bacon impresario? I mean, when did that actually occur?
27: Yeah,
1: I'm gonna have to look up the definition of all those those comments there.
28: But it was last Tuesday, right? Yeah,
1: there's a lot going on, that's for sure.
27: Yeah, man, you said y'all are about to do some renovations. Football is coming up. Tell us what y'all got happening.
1: Well, you know, spring and fall, we try to clean a few things up. We don't want to clean it up too much. We want to look like that little old place that's been there 100 years on the side of the road.
28: Right, right.
1: But we are definitely adding some large screen TVs to our courtyard to watch football. We've got a drop down screen with a big projector to really watch football and feel like you're in the game. We've got a couple of big tents. You can have that tailgate experience. Call in advance or go on our new website and reserve an area for your family or your friends to have your own tailgate experience at Billy's.
27: I love that, man. And y'all have such a great place. You got all the big trees hanging over it, and the courtyard is cool.
28: Oh, yeah.
27: You've done a great job with what you're doing. It's just making it that much better. I love just small business owners in general. I mean, man, they're out there making things happen, changing on the fly.
28: For sure.
27: I think this is all positive stuff.
1: It is. My team loves it, and that's what I like more about it than anything is, you know, when they get on board with something, a lot of times I can have an idea, which I've got a bunch of them, and I'll try to pull them off, you know, just kind of on my own. But when they love it and they believe in it, it always happens, and it happens better.
27: Yeah. Well, I love this, too. I thought this was another just phenomenal example of being a small business owner. Luke Bryan was down in your area recently. His son is a football guy up in Nashville, and they were playing St. Michael's nearby. So where did he go to grab some to eat? He went to Billy's.
28: That's right.
27: He got a big picture out front with a sign, and all that was great. And I was asking, were you there when it happened? And you're like, no, I was working somewhere. You know, I was out doing something else.
1: Well, you know, one of our great leaders sent me a text message and said, I need to know if you can be at the restaurant. I'm like, I'm down in Orange Beach, you know, talking to people about bacon at another event. And I said, I can't be there. And she said, well, I'm going. Luke Bryan's on his way there, and he's got his family there. And I said, well, go for it. And, and the team had the person that coordinated it on our side as a surprise, you know, when we found out it was going to happen. And the server that waited on him, and the everybody was just pumped, and I know he felt at home, and I feel like he'll come back, and it was a really cool day, and it pumped a lot of energy into our place.
27: I think it's fantastic, but I love the deal. Like, man, that's great, but bacon's more important. I got to be out doing it.
28: Folks, you're listening to Truett News Radio. We're on the air right now with William Bill-E Billy. Billy Stitt, he's the owner of Billy's Fairhope and Billy's Small Batch Bacon, and we really haven't, well, we've sort of let in and teased that, but there is the Small Batch Bacon, so not only do you have the vintage joint that draws people like Luke Bryan and his family in there, you've got the whole other business where you're selling complete doses of deliciousness.
27: Yeah, tell everybody about that.
1: Well, it's this interesting little USDA facility right behind my live music stage. And, you know, every morning I've got a crew in there, and they are curing and smoking and slicing and packaging, great pork bellies. You know, no hormones, no growth antibiotics. We make sure the pigs are raised properly. And we're producing a bacon the way our ancestors did. We want to scale the company, but we're not going to cut any corners doing it. But the fun thing about it is, you know, you can come up there on a weekday at around 9:30 to 10 and peek in the window and watch these pork bellies come out of the smoker. And then you can sit around and have lunch and eat the bacon that you saw being made.
27: Yeah.
1: So it's pretty neat.
27: That's
1: pretty
27: awesome, neat. Man. And y'all's stuff, though, is carried at a lot of, really high-end restaurants. I mean, there's a growing belief in what you're doing, too.
1: It is, and that's the fun part about it. It's just about every day I get a fun

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1: CNN is about to be owned by a huge Trump supporter. A massive amount of Hollywood movies WB has control over are going to be under control of Trump loyalists, and they could turn that into a profitable venture. You could do shows like they used to, like Hannity and Combs. You have somebody that's on the right and on the left. People would actually watch that. It would be entertaining.
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2: Tell you where all they're selling it to, just because they got other things going on.
3: Yeah.
2: So it's kind of fun.
4: Yeah.
3: And it's a catch-22, isn't it? I mean, to have all these neat places contact you and, you know, the volume continues to increase, and yet at some point you become the dog that chases the car and catches it. Now you got to do something with this car in your mouth, right?
2: Yeah, it's a whole lot. But back to what you said, the fun thing about it is it's just still such a personal company.
3: Sure.
2: I mean, the phone number on the website is my cell. I mean, you're not calling some database.
4: Yeah.
2: And I get these crazy calls in the middle of the night. You know, hey, Billy, I just got, you know, 10 pounds of your bacon from a buddy of mine that I was in the war with back in yada, yada, yada, or a college roommate. And what do I do with it? Or somebody that's like, you know, hey, I'm about to have a bunch of people over, and somebody sent me this unsliced pound of bacon. What do I do with it? And I get that. It's pretty fun.
4: Man, that's awesome. One of the really cool things about you and the place too down there is, man, you're a big motorcycle guy and you have events, you know, kind of wrapped into what you're doing. Tell us a little bit about that.
2: Yeah. So grew up riding with one of my best friends, you know, dirt trails and goofing off and having a scooter as a kid and stuff like that. Life got in the way and I got out of biking. And there was a tragic thing in our family with someone with a bike, and you know, I just didn't think much about it. And I traveled for that corporate restaurant company and worked for them for 20 years. And I didn't have a bike. Well, I decided I wanted to make a big change in my life before my 55th birthday several years back. Mm-hmm. And I was like, I'm going to lose 55 pounds before my 55th birthday.
3: Oh.
2: So I set this huge goal and I did it. And my plan and my goal was to reward myself with a bike to get back into a hobby that I love.
4: Yeah.
2: So I ended up losing over 80 pounds,
4: kept
2: it off, and I got this cool little Triumph 400X, kind of it's a scrambler, you know, and what's better than to go with bacon than scrambled
3: no
2: egg.
3: Doubt. Yeah, right. That's awesome. Well, congratulations, too, on the weight loss journey. I mean, I know that wasn't easy to shed 80.
2: It was, it's changed everything, you know, it's changed the way I think about things. It's made me a better family person. It's made me a better friend. It's made me a better business operator.
4: Yeah.
3: Well, more energy, I got to think. I mean, I'm sure there's a lot of things you took for granted that you just figured always would be, and now it's not.
4: Yeah.
2: Right.
4: Well,
2: exactly.
4: I think it's a great example, too, is there's a lot of us now in our
3: 50s. Oh, for sure.
4: And everybody is kind of, you know, what do I want to do, or how do I change things up here a little bit? You know, when we started this show, it was really kind of the same thing, man. Like 2020 was a just awful year on a lot of fronts.
3: Yeah,
4: you know, I needed something different. It's how this show started. So, man, I love kind of hearing how everybody sort of reassesses during that stage.
3: For
4: you know?
3: Sure.
2: Yeah, I had to find a way to change the grind of going to work and incorporate my hobby into my business. And that's where the motorcycling and bike thing came around was, I wanted to create a reoccurring monthly event that invited people with like interest. So I created Billy's Bacon Burgers and Bikes, and it's, you know, first Wednesday of every month from, you know, 5 o'clock in the afternoon until close, and we'll have 100+ motorcycles show up, and everything from Harleys to off-road bikes to scooters to vintage bikes, and everyone eats and listens to live music and talks about motorcycles and bacon.
4: Yeah.
3: Well, I love that scrambler. I'd love to see that Triumph, for heaven's sakes.
2: Those guys make a great bike, and I like all bikes, don't get me wrong, but
3: you
2: got to find something that fits you, and And my son-in-law just got promoted, so they're leaving the Fairhope area, and they are moving to Fort Myers, Florida. So I got a little bit of a bigger bike, same scrambler, but bigger, and so that way I can make that 10-hour journey a few times a year and go see them.
4: Well, man, I tell you what, thanks so much for coming on. You've really created one of the cooler places in Alabama, and just good luck with everything, and keep doing what you're doing. But tell everybody before.

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0: Yeah, man, that's great. Well, have a good weekend, all right?
1: Cheers. Same to y'all.
0: See ya.
2: That's William. They call him Billy. 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
0: I'm telling you, man, one, Fairhope is very cool by itself, but yeah. He's not like downtown. He's off. I think it's 181 is the road down there, but go down there. It's awesome.
2: Yeah, sure.
0: And you really will like it. He's created something, I mean, I think really special. Like I say, and Luke Bryan's coming by. You know, yeah, people are, right. The word's out. People are finding
2: You've arrived.
0: It. But, great guy, and love what he's doing. And love that whole bacon aspect of it.
2: Oh,
0: I
2: no
0: hope
2: doubt.
0: That thing just explodes.
2: Well, I went into the time machine. I mentioned it earlier.
0: Yeah, what's in there? 1940.
2: Landed in 1946.
0: Yes.
2: That's when
0: the war is over.
2: The war is over. And actually, because the war is over, that's the top movie of the year was the concept of what do all these veterans do. So the best film per both the Academy Award and Golden Globe was The Best Years of Our Lives. It was about three World War II vets returning to life in Boone City. One had lost both hands. The other one had become an alcoholic. And the other one was suffering PTSD, as we would call it today. Myrna Loy, Frederick March, Dana Andrews, Teresa White, Wright, and Virginia Mayo were in that one. Also released that year. How about this? It's a Wonderful Life.
0: Yeah.
2: And The Yearling. Gregory Peck won Best Actor as Penny Baxter, whose son befriends a little yearling fawn deer, and kind of some hijinks ensue as that deer gets about a year older and starts to mess some things up. Top songs, August 29th of 1946. The top one that week, apparently, was To Each His Own by Freddie Martin and Orchestra. But the top songs of the year, Prisoner of Love by Perry Como.
0: Mm-hmm.
2: My mom actually had a high school friend from Elkhart, Indiana, who one way or the other, I can't remember whether she married or dated Perry Como, but that was the talk of Elkhart, Indiana.
0: Oh, yeah.
2: Was my mom's classmate. Anyway, The Gypsy by the Ink Spots, and also The Gypsy by Dinah Shore.
0: Yeah.
2: And I'm not clear. I meant to listen to both of them. They might be the very same song, but in any event, the Ink Spots and Dinah Shore were successful with a song called The Gypsy. 5 Minutes More by some guy named Frank Sinatra.
0: Yeah.
2: I don't know. I mean, he never made it, right? Rumors Are Flying, and Oh, What It Seemed to Be were also top songs, both of them by Frankie Carl. So boy, he was ripping up the charts.
0: That's awesome.
2: Yeah. There was no Sports Illustrated in August of 1946, but there was the inaugural issue of The Auto Car.
0: Nice.
2: Which I think I then found out was mostly in the UK. So the inaugural issue has all these interesting, you know, 1940s the drawings of people like at the beach, which is interesting because it's an auto car magazine and I don't see a car anywhere on the cover of that.
0: In one.
2: But what it ends up saying is Austin, more and more people are saying Austin. You can depend on it. Ask your local Austin dealer for full details. And I looked it up and there's that car right there in the 1946 Austin 8 Saloon, not a sedan in the UK, a saloon. You know what it cost?
0: $1,000.
2: About 1,000 to 1,200 pounds.
0: Oh, really?
2: And I don't really know what the conversion was back then. I had a hard time. But even Google was like, I don't really know what you're asking. Like, how much did an Austin 8 cost in 1946? Well, you can buy one today. I don't want to know that.
0: Come on, AI.
2: Yeah, so the best I could do was that it was 1,000 to 1,200 pounds back in 1946.
0: Cars were cooler, by the way.
2: Oh, for sure. You know? Yeah, they definitely were.
0: Yeah. Hey, man, our friends over at Shepherdsville, Ron Richardson called up, and they're doing their big fundraiser October 16th at the club. They do a great job. You know, this is the group, we've had them on before, but they help people transition who have been, you know, had spent some time in jail.
2: Oh, yeah.
0: To get
2: yeah.
0: back out and kind of do the working world and reacclimate. So great work they're doing, but check them out. We'll probably mention this a couple times before then, but, you know, they need some sponsors for the event or if you'd like to attend all that, but you can go to shepherdsfold.org to get some more information and probably try to get them back on to tell us a little bit more of an update.
2: I used to be on their board back when. It's a fantastic group. Oven Bird, you know, really,
0: really good.
2: As always, just so proud of the culinary excellence that is the state of Alabama, but specifically here in Birmingham. So Chris Hastings has, of course, Hot and Hot 2.0, as he calls it now, and Oven Bird. But Oven Bird posted a Platana Colada, right? I've always liked pina coladas, but this is a platana, not a pinata, but a platana colada. Oven Bird's just crushing the social media game. This pick was great. And it looked mighty tasty. It turns out it's dark rum, and it's light rum, and it's banana liqueur.
0: Yeah.
2: Yeah. And then it's shaken with coconut and lime juices, and all that just sounds incredibly tasty. I want me a platana colada.
0: They start serving those at 8 a.m.? We can roll down there.
2: Maybe we don't need one right now, but maybe this afternoon or this evening.
0: Yeah, that'd be great. Get down there and support them for sure, because that is an awesome place. I mean, and we are blessed to have so many good restaurants and all. Hey, Fairhope Building Company, talking about Fairhope earlier, they're working on the Welcome Center right now, kind of right in downtown Fairhope. Lots going on down there, too. RHD's is building another big project up on the corner. I'm not sure what that's going to be. But honestly, man, if you haven't been to Fairhope, stop through there. They have some great stuff.
2: Yeah.
0: The Fairhope Hotel, I think, has just been redone. It's like a small kind of boutique place down.
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0: the Bench College Football Show. Hey, Walker, we got a little bit of an echo in our ear here. We're having a fun Saturday morning here. It is week one of the Off the Bench College Football Show. It's week one of the regular season. It's now officially season two of Off the Bench with our normal cast. Because year one was a little bit of an off script. It was the start of the show. We were just on radio. Now we're on YouTube as well. And it has been fun as the lead up. But now it is time to stop talking about the legal battles surrounding college football and start talking about the actual on-field play in college football. Of course, we got pick'ems going on later. We'll do some course polls throughout the shows to get the voice heard from Off the Bench Nation to figure out where they're feeling today's matchups. We have a full day of college football today. We had a full day. We have a full day tomorrow. We had a half day yesterday and then a half day on Thursday as well.
1: And Monday night.
0: Yeah, so we just got
1: football.
0: A lot of football going on. And, of course, it is fun. It is going to be a party in some places. I've heard that on some shows that they're getting emails about no kid requirements this weekend.
1: Mm-hmm.
0: It's just you have a permission to have as much fun as you want.
1: Oh.
0: Yeah.
1: Did you say something about legal battles?
0: We don't have to talk about it anymore.
1: I haven't heard about any legal battles.
0: Yeah, we don't have to talk about it anymore. That's old news here on Off the Bench. We can talk about other things like actual games being decided on the field.
1: What?
0: We have seen the last couple of days.
1: What? We get to actually talk about football?
0: Yeah, actually talk about football, which is the best part of all this. Guys, also, you can join us next week for the show. We will be live in Lexington at a TBD location for Alabama versus Kentucky, which I thought that'll be a big game all year leading up to it. And Richie, you disagree. You don't think it's going to be a big game. We'll see against Youngstown State as Kentucky takes them on today. Of course, Alabama and ECU going on today. That is a noon kickoff, or excuse me, 11 o'clock kickoff. And it's Keelan Russell's first start. We got the depth chart we're going to talk about here in just a second.
1: I like it.
0: It's
1: I need like an Allen Iverson like court. Legal. We're talking about not the game I love. We're talking about I need a Allen Iverson type intro for that.
0: Well, it'll be like this.
2: Come after me. I'm a man. I'm 40.
0: Except with Allen Iverson.
1: We're talking about court instead of practice.
0: Instead of practice.
1: Cuz now we can talk about the game.
0: Yes.
1: The game I love.
0: Yeah.
1: I heard a wise man say this week that there are two seasons. There is waiting for football season and then there is football season. And we have arrived at football season.
0: And it kind of just leaves you starstruck. Like, you don't know what to do now that it's football season. Like, oh, I have games on?
3: Oh, I know exactly what to do.
0: Like, you know exactly what to do, but at the same point, it's just like, oh, really? It's that time of the year? I can do this now?
1: Yeah, right, yeah. It's like I've been, for the last however many weeks, we have not been, we have not been doing this.
0: Right, yeah.
1: And then starting, what did you say? I mean, yeah, we had some games last week. Nothing worth really, talking too terribly much about. But then starting Thursday night, we had some really good games, had some great breakout performances. Your boy Gino with
0: Gio Lopez?
1: a school record in
0: Wake
1: game
0: Forest,
1: one.
0: Yeah.
1: No big deal.
0: Incredible game. I think it was, 350 yards, 3 touchdowns.
1: And if not for what I was told, if not for a piece of grass, it would have been a 4th touchdown.
0: Yeah, right? And then North Carolina TCU, there's a little bit to talk about there. I mean, North Carolina, we kind of have all written off Bill Belichick as a college football coach.
1: Yeah.
0: He comes out there and he beats TCU, which was not the popular opinion on that game. I think most people had TCU winning that. And Coach Sonny Dykes couldn't get it done. North Carolina, unfortunately, though, that momentum may be short-lived as there is now an investigation into the program, mostly with Steven Belichick, who has not been coaching, but now there's apparent that he's been using drugs.
1: Some of us would argue that Bill Belichick has not been coaching, but...
0: Well, yes. Billy Edwards showed up big in that game, had an incredible showing, but then... we had, of course, the investigation follows North Carolina football. I think this may be the beginning of the end for North Carolina football under Bill Belichick.
1: And you're
3: riding that train, man.
0: It was last year.
1: Yeah, you were last year. But your whole premise was that this was just a way to hand the controls over to his son.
0: Yeah, and now, you know, this, I don't think that's going to happen now, especially if they're looking into Stephen Belichick's drug use within the football program.
1: Because then they can get rid of Bill saying that he didn't have control
0: of the
1: and not pay him 50 somewhat odd million dollars.
3: Is it a little weed or is he like choking heroin and sitting at his desk?
0: I have no clue.
1: What I heard was illegal substances.
0: Illegal substances.
1: And I don't know how illegal weed is in the state of North Carolina.
3: Yeah.
0: But if you look at the picture of Stephen Belichick, not that there's a picture out there, but just the image of Stephen Belichick in your head, my first thought comes to nose candy.
3: Yeah, yeah, okay. All right, little white powder there.
0: That's my first thought as they're looking into the North Carolina football program. But here's the deal with North Carolina. Stop going after has-been coaches.
3: Yeah.
0: You had Mack Brown. Now you have Coach Belichick. Go after a young guy. You could have had...
1: Is Steve Spurrier available?
0: You could have had... John Sumrall. You could have had Alex Gullish at North Carolina.
3: Yep.
0: You could have had both those individuals, and you choose not to.
1: I'm trying to think of other has-been coaches that they could have.
0: Like, you could have had
3: Ohio State's guy.
1: What's the old guy from Virginia Tech?
0: Urban Meyer.
1: He'd have to take a pay cut, though.
3: Yeah.
1: Spurrier. I mean, I feel like they could go for the hat trick. And
0: I think Dan Mullen has a prime situation if he wants to go back power four.
3: Yeah.
1: I don't know that Dan Mullen wants to deal with that.
0: You've been open about that. You don't think he is going to do that. But I think that's a primed opportunity to do so.
1: I mean, $4 million to sit out in the desert.
0: Yeah, I mean.
3: Are we going to talk about Dan Mullen's salary again?
1: Yeah, for a second.
0: Yeah, we can.
1: Versus going to North. Okay, would you rather make $4 million living in Vegas or go make $6 million at North Carolina in the ACC where you're going to be like the eighth best team in the ACC?
3: Yeah, for
1: where they care more about basketball than they do any other sport.
0: Yeah, but
1: I can make $4 million and sit out in the desert. And
0: you're looking at teams like, we're in the age like Kentucky, like we're just talking about. Kentucky is a primarily basketball school.
1: Yeah.
0: And they just shot a investment into the basketball or the football program under Will Stein.
1: They did.
0: You know, North Carolina, they have the same money. They can do so as well.
1: But
0: it doesn't matter. I mean, your NIL could be put towards basketball. You can still go into football. Now, the problem with that is you're not going to make money as much as basketball as you are of football. And that's Mississippi State's problem because their NIL, where's it directed toward?
1: Baseball.
0: Yeah, it's directed toward baseball, which does not finance football or basketball.
1: But here's my question with that. Now, obviously, being Alabama fans and living in the state of Alabama, it's a very big difference. But if you're take North Carolina and Kentucky, specifically those two, and you're a big NIL guy. You're a big donor to the university. You own whatever. Mm-hmm. I'm trying to think. You own Four Roses up in Kentucky. Are you going to continue donating to the football NIL when you see no real progress forward? And you're like, man, I could just give another couple mil to the, you know, instead of giving $8 million to the football program and get nothing.
3: Yep.
1: I can give $2 million to the basketball program and we make an Elite Eight.
0: Yeah,
3: like, I mean, if you're one of those guys just trying to get their name out there under some NIL deal, for sure. I mean, if you've never sat in a game at Rupp Arena on a Saturday afternoon when there's 24,000 fans,
1: yeah,
3: you know, or you go to Kroger Field and you don't know what's going to happen.
1: There's also 24,000 fans.
3: You know, that's kind of the point. It's, you know, the Kentucky basketball makes the money for that university, right?
0: Yeah,
3: it's
0: right.
3: It's the name recognition. Yeah. It's the national championships. You don't have national championships for Kentucky football.
1: Right.
0: No, you don't. Unless you're me.
3: I'm telling you, kid.
0: I see it be 27.
3: I'm going to put a hefty lefty jersey on you Saturday night when we're walking
0: Lexington. No. I'm just saying, no, I have the Mac Jones jersey on just to stir up some resentment there.
3: Yeah?
0: I'm telling you, college football 27, I took, as the offensive coordinator under Will Stein, I took them to the national championship.
3: Of course you did.
0: I did lose.
1: Who'd you lose to?
0: I lost I lost to Alabama.
3: That's awesome.
0: Oh. I did lose to Alabama in that game.
3: Hey, speaking of games last night and getting excited about games, I was excited about the Miami-Stanford game until about 10 minutes in. I mean, Miami just flexed.
0: On paper, you have two, you know, Power Four teams, right?
3: Yeah.
0: Okay, so that game was, that was one of the better games yesterday.
1: Aren't those both ACC teams?
3: Yes.
0: They are. In my mind, me thinking, I still think of Stanford as an ACC team, or excuse me, as a Pac-12 team.
3: Pac something.
1: Because the University of Miami is in the city of, or related to the city of Miami, which is connected to the Atlantic coast, correct?
0: Yes.
1: And Stanford is in what state?
3: California.
1: And that's connected to what ocean?
3: Yeah. Pacific. Yeah.
0: Pacific.
3: Yeah.
1: Not the Atlantic.
0: No, that's right.
3: Well, I mean, but just quarterback, Tony. I mean, outstanding. And when he threw the fourth, I think Tony had four touchdowns last night that I saw before I turned the game off.
0: Yeah.
3: But it was just like, holy smokes, if this was going to look like all year long with that connection.
0: So before we get to Alabama and East Carolina in the next segment, guys, there was one more thing we needed to talk about before we get to all the games. And that's the legal battle, which I said we were going to get away from. But it is a legal battle between Lane Kiffin and the entire sport.
3: Imagine that, Lane Kiffin making himself the headline again.
0: Yes, because he is not playing the two NFL players. They're not rostered today. They have left the roster spots open, assuming for future, the future, right? The next couple of weeks. I don't even remember where this stands. There's been so much changing on this topic, and it's going back and forth.
1: I can tell you.
0: What I do understand is what Lane Kiffin's motive is behind it, and that's that if nobody can have him, if he can't have him, then nobody can have him. Well, and that's exactly what's happening.
1: I think it's almost the opposite. Lane Kiffin saw a rule that was not good for the players.
0: Right.
1: The court system said, you're right, it's not good for the players.
3: No, a judge in Louisiana said that.
1: It was actually multiple judges in multiple states have said.
3: The judge in Louisiana. Yeah. Imagine this. Where the judges are have a lot to do with this.
0: Now.
1: The court system said they should be allowed to play their fifth year.
0: Okay.
1: They weren't told that. So Lane tried to get them to come back to the team.
3: But they make a conscious effort as a, quote, student athlete. I'm going to give up my amateur athleticism, okay, and I'm going to go be a professional.
0: They did.
3: I'm going to go into a draft, and I'm going to sign a letter with the draft. They do make signatures at the draft, right? They may not sign a contract.
0: But there are issues with this, okay? First of all, the first issue that I notice within this is when this was done, when this rule was passed, okay, that the 2022 class was not eligible to return. It was done at the wrong time. This should have been announced during the college football playoff last year or this year while giving those 2022 athletes.
3: Shoulda, woulda, coulda, dude.
0: Okay? That's the biggest issue with this, and that's where we're within a court battle right now because it was done at the most inopportune time.
3: Yep.
0: Secondly.
3: I just want to come back. If you ever notice when all these judges do these injunctions, okay, I don't know, Ole Miss judge, right, Mississippi judge with Chambliss, right, out in Ole Miss. He would not be playing right now if it wasn't judge.
0: I mean, that's the whole thing,
3: okay,
0: right?
3: Okay, this is getting ridiculous,
0: because
3: man.
0: Last time I saw, and I think this has changed since then, was the only players allowed to return with players were with injunctions.
3: Yeah.
1: Yeah, there's about 40 of them.
0: If I'm right, Jaquez Green, the tight end for LSU now, the NFL guy.
3: Yep.
0: He has an injunction.
1: Correct.
0: Okay, that was late Thursday night when they had to decide all that. He got an injunction at the perfect time. It was announced at the perfect time. Now, this will only matter if one set of people does not step up.
3: It's a college football playoff committee.
0: And they have already said that they're monitoring the situation.
3: Yeah.
0: But they're siding with the conferences.
3: Every one of them, spoke out against it.
0: Yes.
1: Let me, ten directors, and all this stuff.
3: Yeah.
1: Let me color in some of the missing lines here.
3: Yeah.
1: So during that court case in Baton Rouge, which is a local court, they heard arguments over it. The judge in question threw out the other 35 people because they don't have anything to do with LSU or the conference. So she's like, I'm not ruling on these other 35. I don't care about them.
3: Yeah, I care about those players that have potential to come to my Baton Rouge and play football.
1: Only two of those seven have Baton Rouge. The other five have other SEC ties. As the commissioner of the SEC is on the stand testifying, the SEC powers to be filed a circuit court, one of the 13 circuits in the North Alabama, which is over a local court. And they filed a lawsuit specifically naming LSU and Lane Kiffin in that lawsuit, stating that they were not following the laws that were in place by the SEC. That judge is currently listening to that. That was filed.
3: Yeah.
1: So there is no ruling on that. The reason these two guys are not currently today on LSU's roster and will not play tonight against Clemson is because the SEC has said, hey, you're more than welcome to have them on your team. You are more than welcome to play them based upon what the original ruling was, that these players could come back and play, the 42 could come back and play. You're more than welcome to do that. However, we're going to put some rules in place that says if you do that, your coach is suspended for half a season. You lose half of your revenue, which would be $35 million for LSU. And they would lose voting rights for 5 years on any voting to do with SEC matters. So what they're saying is if that judge in Birmingham, Alabama, states that, yes, the SEC is allowed to make their own rules for their conference and they're allowed to make their own punishment for their conference, then LSU's going to go, well, y'all said they could play. We fought for them. They're legally allowed to play, but we're not going to take the penalty for letting them play, and they'll never play.
0: Well, old Joey Freshwater's back at it. We got to get into some games, guys. That's how it is today. As we got to preview the games.
3: Where are you
0: going
3: with
0: on.
3: Your break, man? Where are you with your
0: well,
3: break?
0: That's we're about to go into right okay, now. We're about right, to go right. into it. 7:30 a.m. 103.9 FM. Jock's Huntsville, guys. You can go ahead and get in on Pick'ems. We have East Carolina and Alabama. 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

0: Hawks Huntsville. This is the Off the Bench College Football Show. 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
1: Good morning.
0: On the opposite side of the camera from us. Guys, you can listen to us many ways here on Off the Bench. Of course, iHeartRadio, YouTube, at Off the Bench CFB, and of course, the radio side. You want to pop over to the YouTube side, you can do so. Hit us up in the comments if you want to as well. We got a couple of big games going on today. Carl, hit us up on the YouTube side. Roll Tide, roll. So we've been talking about the Lane Kiffin legal battle, this precedent that he's trying to set within college football, and we got a little bit more on it, and then we're going to move over to the Alabama-ECU game.
2: So something to think about. Last night I've been watching this Miami game, right? There was a player on Miami's defense, and I do not know his name, but they were making a big deal out of it. Guess what year he entered college football?
0: 18.
1: I was going to say 19.
2: It was 19.
0: Okay.
2: He is in his 8th year playing. He was a starter last year for Miami. And here's how it all works out, right? He had 2 torn ACLs. He had his COVID year. And now he's playing in his 5th year of eligibility. The kid is 25, 26 years old, all right? And so now here we are talking about amateurism, professionalism, and you got a player out there who's probably going to lead the nation in defense for Miami. Okay. Yeah. He was a starter last year, led Miami for tackles. Okay. But yet he's out there playing in his 8th year of eligibility for college football.
1: And I think the 5 for 5 solves that problem going forward, which is what we're really at right here. So here's my question, and why I can't believe I'm saying this out loud. I'm actually siding with Lane Kiffin on this one particular issue. Is these guys, the two that are going to play today for Indiana specifically, and then the two that are trying to play for LSU, never played a snap of football in the NFL. They didn't play in a preseason game. They've never played in a NFL game. They have nothing. So let me ask you this. We go through this season, and Keelon Russell's Alabama starting quarterback, right?
2: Yeah.
1: He becomes big friends with Arch Manning. Okay, Arch gets picked. Arch has the best year that anybody could ever think he would ever have, right? He gets picked number one overall into the NFL. And during the offseason, during the time that they're not together with their football programs, Keelon goes and hangs out with his best friend, Archie, and is practicing and working on skills with a first-round number one overall pick NFL quarterback.
2: Okay.
1: Should he be able to come back and play quarterback at the University of Alabama?
0: You're saying training on the side with an NFL quarterback.
2: Do you know what the Manning Academy is?
1: Yes.
2: Okay. They do it every summer.
1: and
2: every pro, every top quarterback in the country from like 9th graders all the way up until seniors and young college athletes, and they bring in all of these pro quarterbacks, and they're all working with them.
1: And have you ever had
2: every summer?
1: And have you ever had a problem with any one of those quarterbacks coming back?
2: I don't have a problem with that. I have a problem with kids doing the NFL draft and getting all the hype and, oh, this guy just got selected as the 21st pick in the NFL, and now he's freaking coming back to college.
1: Well, none of them were the 21st pick. They were like 6th and 7th round players that were lied to and told that they had no more eligibility, and then a judge came back and said,
2: they weren't lied to.
1: They were
2: playing the rules at the time. He said, she said, whatever. They were not lied to.
1: That's valid.
2: Okay. They made the decision to go pro.
3: So
2: okay, now they're seeing a paycheck in college. That's the reason why they're coming back. They would never be coming back if there wasn't a paycheck in college.
0: Let's talk about ECU's starting quarterback. His name is Mish Griffiths.
1: Where all has he played?
0: I don't know where all he's played, but he's in his 6th/7th year of eligibility. With his final year being at East Carolina this year.
2: Man, I love college football, but this is actually almost like, did I wake up in Groundhog's Day, man? It's like the same conversation, different quarterback, different team.
0: So he has played at Wake Forest and then had another brief stint as a backup for Texas Tech. So you have a 7th-year redshirt, or you have a 7th-year redshirt is who you have playing quarterback for ECU today.
1: So 2019 would have been his first season?
0: Yeah. And this is no team to sleep about. I mean, this ECU team, it was a solid ball club the last couple of years. They've played solid football. They've lost both their coordinators. Mm-hmm. They brought in some fresh blood. They're hoping to work it out. And they're kind of in their there's no rebuilding in college football anymore. But there is refreshing. There's things like that.
1: Rewriting the check.
0: Rewriting the check. is issues like that. 7:30 a.m., 1039 FM, Jocks Huntsville. 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We're going to take a quick break. 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

0: 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Jax Huntsville. This is the Off the Bench College Football Show. I'm your host, Kelsey Alfine. Co-host Richard Jones sitting to the left of me, and Pops on the opposite side of the camera from us. Guys, don't forget Week 1 Pick'ems. We are in the middle of polling right now for ECU and Alabama. You could type one or two in the comment box. Get your voice heard here, and we're going to read those out during Pick'ems to see what the fan base feels about these games. So first off, let's talk about ECU and Alabama. So going into this, let's talk about what ECU brings to the field here. So last year they finished 9-4 and won the Military Bowl. Blake Harrell was a 14-5 since taking over the program and has won two bowl games against ACC opponents. The Pirates return only one offensive starter and two defensive starters. ECU returns approximately 42% of last season's production, making it one of the most heavily rebuilt teams in the country. A lot of this team is fresh. A lot of this team is new. ECU lost both coordinators after last season. New offensive coordinator Jordan Davis helped North Texas lead the country to scoring 45 points per game in 2025. Expect the fast tempo, quick throws, an offense willing to spread Alabama horizontally before attacking downfield. Now, ECU's only returning offensive starter is wide receiver Brock Spaulding, and they also added North Texas transfer Ashton Gray, who has experience at running back, and he averaged 6.5 yards per carry last year and rushed for 152 yards and two touchdowns in the New Mexico Bowl. So we talked about Mitch Griffiths earlier. He's previously played for Wake Forest and Texas Tech. His career production lies around 2,300 yards, 17 touchdowns, 8 picks, and 10 career starts. Now, you also have former Miami quarterback Emory Williams behind him, who is also expected to play. He has two previous starts, including an upset victory over Clemson. So you're talking about real experience for this East Carolina team. So Alabama must prepare for two quarterbacks with different backgrounds and playing two different styles. Now, of course, we can move over to Alabama, talk about the depth chart there, which was released. Keylon starting quarterback, Austin Mack behind him, running back. We move over there.
1: Big news on this one.
0: Daniel Hill is the starter. Brown is the backup.
1: Yeah.
0: Trayshawn Brown is playing number two.
1: I thought that was big for that to get out. So it sounds like, yes, ECU's been good for the last couple of years, and they've held on to a little bit of what's made them good for the good, and you know, relatively speaking, right? Over the last couple seasons, but they've brought in a lot. So it's interesting to me to hear, because everybody wants to talk about how new Alabama is. Our entire offensive line is new together, is new to this team. They're obviously not new to football. They're not new to college football, but they're new to each other.
0: Right.
1: And then you go bring up ECU. No offense to ECU, but it's not like everybody talks about them on every national news source and ESPN and SportsCenter and whatnot, what have you. So it's interesting to hear that how much of their offense is also new. And so you've got a lot of that. You're going to have some jitters. And, you know, playing in Tuscaloosa, 11 o'clock, you know, kickoff, it's only going to be 108 at kickoff today in Bryant-Denny Stadium.
2: You know what's not new?
1: What's that?
2: Alabama secondary.
0: It's not new. Alabama secondary is very well
2: one of the best secondaries in college football this year. And you know, if they think you're going to throw the football downfield, sure. I mean, and, you know, they're talking about going horizontal, then trying to take them deep or whatever. Okay, sure. But, you know, that's, in my opinion, that's ECU's only chance. They get Alabama going sideline to sideline. If you try to go up and down with them.
0: Well, I think there's a major possibility of competitiveness in this game through the first two quarters. I think Alabama eventually takes control. I don't want to sleep on it, put rat poison out there, but I think that is the case with this. Now, if we move over, of course, to the wide receiver core, but first running back, will we see E.J. Crowell today? Question marks.
1: Yeah.
0: He's been hurt. I think they're trying to push him back for week one. Yeah. We will see him if they want to push him out onto that field. You will see E.J. Crowell.
1: Hopefully there's no reason to to see him.
0: Now, E.J. Crowell is the fourth string. Kevin Riley is listed as the third, likely because of injuries. People forget about Kevin Riley, though. You know, I think they completely forget about Kevin Riley. He's a great running back. I think you'll see him. Mostly you'll see 3 to 4 running backs for Alabama today get within the game with A.K. Deere being out. Now, wide receiver, of course, Ryan Coleman-Williams, he's back.
1: Is he?
3: Motsy Brooks. Yeah, he's back. He's practicing with no gloves.
2: No gloves.
3: No gloves for Ryan Williams.
1: I understand that. Is he back mentally?
2: I think so.
3: Everything I have heard, all the news coming out from it, Ryan Williams seems to be back mentally. He's back physically. He is catching the ball. He's not going to drop the ball as much this year. Good news coming out of camp for Alabama in terms of Ryan Williams. Now, the nod that we heard this week from Kalen DeBoer was that Rico Scott, Sidarian Morgan are both going to switch out on that Z wide receiver. We're going to see a lot of Rico, but we're also going to, what we need from Rico Scott this year is 300 yards.
2: Yeah.
3: Okay. Sidarian Morgan's going to play big time minutes. They're going to push him onto the field early. He's going to get a lot of that with Noah Rogers being out. Now, Noah Rogers, he's not listed as the opening in the opening weekend. Now,
2: no,
3: he's been, but he has been practicing.
2: Yeah.
3: He's back practicing in Tuscaloosa. So Noah Rogers is going to likely be seen week two or week three. He's been pushed back. He's way ahead of schedule, likely a month ahead of schedule. So Noah Rogers is going to join that wide receiver core early, which is going to, you know, put a little skew in production for a lot of guys. But week one, as of right now, we're looking at Ryan Coleman-Williams, Derek Meadows, Rico Scott, Sidarian Morgan, Lotsy Brooks. That's who we're looking at in terms of the starting production for Alabama in week one versus East Carolina. Offensive line has been solidified. Jackson Lloyd, William Sanders, Rayson Delgatti, Michael Carroll, and Javen James, which is the late announcement. He was the transfer from Mississippi State. He was named the starter in this list as well.
2: You know who you the one little group position you haven't even mentioned for the offense, and I'm more excited
3: tight
2: about
3: end.
2: This position. It's the tight end position.
1: There seems to be some men out there.
2: These boys are men. They are.
3: It's Josh Ford, transfer from Oklahoma State. And then there's one more. I'm going to go blank on his name because him and Derek Meadows always get mixed up in. That's an important position group for the Tide and the young quarterbacks. I say young quarterbacks. Austin Mack didn't have a lot of experience. He would still be in my mind as a young quarterback, even though he's been in this system for 3+ years. But at the starter with Keelon Russell, most important position for him would probably be tight end. That's his best friend on the field. Defensively for Alabama, this is where it's going to change up a lot. Bandit, we're looking at Devin Tompkins.
2: I love it.
3: This guy's a beast.
2: Yeah.
3: He's huge. He's good. He's from USC transfer. You're also looking at Terrence Green, another big boy on that defensive line. Kendrick Brinkley-Jones. And then at Wolf, Yanze Pierre, who was probably Alabama's most valuable piece on the defensive line this year.
1: Sorry.
2: You know what's awesome? Right now I'm sitting there watching the Walk of Champions, right? I'm watching on my phone. Man, they are so focused. And if all these guys that are focused, there's one dude that's got headphones on. He's just in his own world.
1: You made a comment about, you know, that they'll start to pull away in the third quarter and stuff. And I honestly hope that we don't show anything today. Go out there, score a touchdown. Hand the ball to the guy in the striped shirt.
3: Business as usual. Well, you know, I was on, you know, I host another
2: I'm
3: show.
2: I'm hoping we run the ball.
3: I host
2: another That's what's going to be the headline.
1: That would be awesome.
2: Bama runs the damn ball.
1: Awesome. Well,
3: and we're talking about this.
1: Run it for 400 yards today.
3: Talking about this on Tuesday on my other show on Alabama Voice College Football, Alabama Primetime. And we were talking about this game needs to be about one thing and one thing only. One thing on everybody's mind. Joyless murder ball.
1: That would be. Can we have that back, please?
3: You want another one?
2: No.
3: You want another one?
1: Yeah, yes, please. One more.
3: Joyless murder ball.
1: Just hammer it. Handed the ball to the guy in the striped shirt. Walk
3: it
1: over
3: does.
1: The sideline.
3: It needs to happen. You need to enforce talent. You need to enforce confidence in that running back room as well as that offensive line group.
2: Yeah,
3: we've heard all offseason. Who's the MVP of the fall camp?
1: Dear.
3: Adrian Clem.
1: Oh, Clem.
3: Yeah. Adrian Clem was the MVP of fall camp.
2: Offensive line coach.
3: Yes. He's taken over for Chris Koplovich. He has completely brought a whole new energy to that offensive line. He's physical. He's helping those offensive linemen out, getting them together, working on that chemistry. Because I think in today's college football, it's not about just the talent on the offensive line. It's about the chemistry, too. How long those kids have been together is a huge part of how that offensive line works.

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1: The Declaration of Independence is the most concise, substantive, ingenious statement of who we are as a people. The problem for the Marxists, for the Islamists, for the fascists, is that in order to embrace the Declaration of Independence, you must condemn them. That these ideologies that came out of Marx are utterly incompatible with American.
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2: The coaching staff, but hell, the fans, I've heard so many people complaining about, look, I don't have season tickets. I don't go to every game. I watch every game that I can. We're going up to Kentucky next weekend to see them live from Kroger Field. It'll be my first time ever at Kroger Field. I'm excited about that. But people who have paid a plethora of dollar bills to be able to have season tickets, and they're like, well, it's 11 o'clock, it's 108, I'm not going to this game. Us going out there and actually showing out today would be good for the fans to remember, oh, yeah, I can go and just have fun on a Saturday in Tuscaloosa watching Alabama win a ball game.
3: Yep.
2: Some of the fans act like we lost 19 games last season.
3: And they forget that we won a playoff game.
4: I had the opportunity, I was driving back last week from Wisconsin. I had the opportunity. I got texted in the middle of the drive, said, hey, I got tickets for you. $2,000 for season tickets. I thought about it. It's like, where are they at? Where are those seats at? Upper deck.
3: Nope.
4: Nosebleeds. It's like a little bit out of my price range. I think maybe if they were like lower bowl, maybe I'd take out a loan for it.
3: Is it season tickets that you have the rights to?
4: No, I think this is just one year. I think this is just this year.
3: Two tickets.
4: Now, I did think about it, and I was like, I might be able to make money off this. $2,000, I could sell a lot of those upper suits and then go to the games we're going to go to, sell the rest. I could probably make money off it, but I didn't go for it. I didn't think it was worth it. So if we go over to the linebacking core and the secondary for Alabama, this is where I think Alabama is going to shine. Caleb Woodson, he is transferred in from Virginia Tech. He was a leading tackler there last year. You also have Luke Metz. We've heard a lot of good thing about Luke Metz.
3: I love it that young man got named star.
4: Mm-hmm. Out of fall camp, apparently he's been a superstar. Now, the secondary, of course, you got Mr. Xavien Deuce Brown. The deuce is loose.
3: Man, ever showing, even just the two plays he had last year. Both pick sixes, one Oklahoma, one. That was last year with Tennessee, right?
2: It was Tennessee.
3: Yeah. I just said Tennessee. That was last year, right?
2: From the 3-yard line.
3: But the Oklahoma one, as much as I love that Tennessee one because it was at home, it's the loudest that Tuscaloosa has been in years, right? But that Oklahoma pick six, the timing of that touchdown and that pick six, we were down 17-0. All of a sudden, it's 17-17 going into half.
2: That was the play. Very similar to what I was just talking about us getting the ball back with about 2:15 and punching it in and being a good confidence boost for everybody. The boys on the field, the guys on the sideline, the folks in the stands, that Brown interception was the spark that let the team go, we actually can win this ball game. Yeah. Let's go out and win this ball game. It's
4: now it did provide us some hurt the next game.
2: Well,
4: without that pick six, I don't think we play Indiana and get our faces smashed.
3: I mean, either way, you would have had to play.
4: I mean, obviously, you want to win the ball game. I'd rather
2: beat Oklahoma and lose to the national champions than to be like, oh, yeah, we got beat by Oklahoma, who then went and got smashed in the face
3: You've got to remember, there's a little bit of, did Alabama deserve to be in a playoff last year, right?
4: There's still that.
3: On the road and we beat Oklahoma at Oklahoma. And think about this. Oklahoma flexed last night, okay, or yesterday, whenever that was. The last time their fans saw their team on the field is when they gave that game away to Bama.
2: Yeah.
3: Okay. Right. So, I mean, it was good for Oklahoma to flex, but you got to see some flex today out of Alabama. See what the Crimson Tide can do.
4: Going on with the secondary returning starters, of course, you got Tijon Lee Jr., Bray Hubbard, and Keon Saab, as well as the Husky and Red Morgan over there. Guys, we got to take a quick break, and we're going to get to other games here that we are previewing here on the Off the Bench College Football Show. Guys, do not forget, you can go ahead and vote on Pick'ems. We got Alabama and ECU. That poll is up right now. You can put one or two in the comment section. Let your voice be heard here on the Off the Bench College Football Show. We're going to take a quick break. 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

0: At a frosty 29 degrees, and rare barrel-aged whiskeys are served just the way you want them. 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
1: Good morning.
0: And Pops on the opposite side of the camera from me. Guys, before we get into hour number two of Off the Bench, where we're going to be viewing Pick'ems at 10:30 today, new schedule here for the Off the Bench College Football Show. But before that, Baylor and Auburn kick off at 2:30 today in Mercedes-Benz, Atlanta. Neutral site game. The Alex Gullish era begins at Auburn. So after six consecutive seasons with six or fewer wins for the Tigers, Gullish comes to Auburn after building one of the nation's most explosive offenses at South Florida. With him comes quarterback Byron Brown. After accounting for more than 4,100 total yards and 42 touchdowns last season, Baylor is going to counter with former Florida quarterback DJ Lagway. So a former bout between, these are not both SEC starters, but former stars. DJ Lagway was supposed to be a star.
1: He was highly.
2: Alabama wanted him at one point.
0: Yeah. He was highly touted there. But this is going to be an elite quarterback matchup, I think. I think this is going to be a great game for both players to show their talent. So, two offensive capable of creating explosive plays. Both teams will have major questions about their new-look identities actually becoming what it could be. So, questions for Auburn. How quickly does the Alex Gullish translate? How quickly does the Alex Gullish offense translate into the SEC? Is it going to take a while? Is Byron Brown the next Cam Newton?
1: Do you want a real answer there?
0: I do want a real answer here.
1: How long is a while?
0: Six games.
1: And how long are they going to give Gullish if he doesn't get it going?
0: I think there's a little bit of room for Gullish, I think, here. I think you have a room for a losing season under Gullish.
1: Really?
0: I do. You know, I know this Auburn team is hungry, but I know at the same time, you finally have a guy. Hugh Freeze was different. Hugh Freeze was, I've been in the SEC before. We got to get this done now. We're competing right now. We're going after it. Had a competitive record against Saban. You know, might as well go after it. Okay, that was Hugh Freeze. Harsin was different. Harsin was a whole other story. Never should have been the SEC. Gullish is the young guy on the block. They went and picked up one of the hottest commodities in head coaching, one of the rising stars in college football. That's what they did with Alex Gullish. So I think there's a little bit of a room for error here for Auburn.
1: Well, okay. I'm not an Auburn fan. I feel bad for a lot of Auburn fans, to be completely honest. But if Auburn at the end of this season, or heaven forbid the end of next season, is looking up at teams like Penn State, who fired their head coach and brought in a new head coach, Florida, who fired their head coach and brought in a new head coach, Virginia Tech, who fired their head coach and brought in a new coach, and Auburn's going, we could have had any of those guys, and here we are 6-6, four and eight. You know, I don't think Auburn fans are going to be too terribly happy about this. I don't see the Gullish thing working. Yes, is he going to win a couple ball games? Absolutely. Is Auburn going to do what Auburn does and beat somebody they're not supposed to? Absolutely. But is Auburn going to do what Auburn does and lose to somebody that they're not supposed to? Absolutely. That's the nature of Auburn football. It's a lot like Mississippi State football, except for you got Cam Newton and Mississippi State didn't.
3: 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It's Charlie Starr from Blackberry Smoke. Y'all know our fans are like family to us, and family watches out for each other, especially when we're out riding. 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Even one drink could be too many. Don't let a good ride end the wrong way. This little bitty town, it ain't nothing new. We all stick around. Ride sober or get pulled over.
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0: 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This is the Off the Bench College Football Show. I'm your host, Kelsey Elfine, co-host Rich Jones, sitting to my left, and Pops on the opposite side of the screen from us. Guys, it is hour two of the Off the Bench College Football Show. We got pick'ems in half an hour, and we're leading you right all the way up to the game. Whatever game you're watching, we're going Alabama and ECU at 11 o'clock, but there are more to speak about here in hour number two of the Off the Bench College Football Show. So we're in the middle of previewing Auburn and Baylor. Mm-hmm. Pops, you're not excited for this game.
2: No, I mean, I watch it. You know, it's football.
0: It's, you know, all right.
2: Playing in the Mercedes-Benz Dome. All those Auburn fans just got to go a little bit down the road to go watch it.
1: I thought about something yesterday that I thought would be a cool thing they could do in college football.
2: Okay. Yeah.
1: Have teams sign these two-year contracts.
2: Yeah.
0: Okay.
2: Yeah.
1: And the first, which is, okay, so Baylor and Auburn played last year. They're going to play again this year. Play the first game at a neutral field that everybody agrees to. The winning team gets to host it the following season.
0: Maybe. Did he make the kick?
1: He's short again.
0: Short again. 0 for 2 on kicks on game day this morning.
2: $500,000
1: kick. So kicking is easy.
0: My problem with this is I am not a fan of neutral site games in college football. I think they're horrible for the sport.
2: It takes away from the fans.
0: You know, on the coaching side, you lose a recruiting weekend. Yeah. There's so many things that just the negatives so much outweigh the positives in college football.
1: But if you could, Auburn and Baylor, they've signed a 2-year contract. Whoever wins this year in the Georgia Dome gets to host it next year. At least then there's some
0: there's a reward for it. But I think about it this way: the South's oldest cocktail party?
1: The Florida Georgia?
0: Florida Georgia. I can't remember the name.
1: World's largest outdoor cocktail party.
0: Yeah. Florida Georgia.
1: Sounds like
0: I think it is
1: great.
0: So great that they're not playing in Jacksonville the next couple of years. And it is a home-and-home series.
2: Yeah.
1: Oh, yeah.
0: I think it's great.
2: It's better for the student. You've got to remember, this should be the student fans. It's right. These games are played for, not us guys that are willing to sit there and pay $1,000 a ticket to go watch a ball game.
1: But then you've got, you know, Texas, Oklahoma do it every year.
2: Yeah.
1: You've got Arkansas and I'm going to go blank, who plays in the Georgia, the Jerry World every year.
2: Yeah.
1: Is it Texas A&M in Arkansas that play there?
0: I think yes. Yeah.
1: And so there's some history and some historicalness behind it and everything, but yeah.
2: Who's the starting quarterback at Auburn?
0: Byron Brown.
2: Who's starting quarterback at Baylor?
0: TJ Lagway.
2: Oh, he's at Baylor.
0: Yes.
2: Oh, this should be fun. I'll watch it just to see how many picks he throws.
0: Was Pops not listening?
1: Apparently.
0: Was Pops not listening?
1: You said Auburn and Pops hit the mute button.
2: No, man. I've got so many friends and that are Auburn fans. And you know, it's just good to give them a hard time, man. You know, when we moved here 19 years ago now, it was 20 at this point, I think I picked the right team. You know, literally, it's like, hey, what team are you rooting for? I'm like, man, I don't care.
1: Yeah,
2: you know, and all of a sudden I became a Bama fan, right? And And, you know, and that was growing up in the state of Kentucky. That's why we're always talking about Kentucky.
11: Did Pops know that that decision was going to decide his mood for the next 20-plus years? During the fall. Well, maybe the summer, too.
1: Yeah, welcome. they're showing all of Lane Kiffin's previous employments. And I wonder how many college football players today will have worn more jerseys than he has employments.
2: Speaking of Lane Kiffin, hey, I can't do that.
11: We cannot say that on the radio side.
1: It says duck.
2: Yeah. Lane Kiffin
1: duck.
2: Sucks.
11: Duck. Oh, it's duck. You're right.
1: Duck. Yeah.
11: It's duck.
2: Oh, well, I had to do it. I said I was going to do it at least once today.
1: I'm actually excited for that game. But anyway.
11: It's going to be a good game. It's a good game.
2: I'm rooting for Clemson.
11: So can we get back on track here?
2: Yeah.
11: All right. So. The struggle that's going to come from Auburn and Baylor today would probably be on the defensive side for Baylor. If Baylor's going to be able to match up with this defensive or this offensive tempo coming from Auburn, how Gullish runs his offense. One of the biggest reasons he was hired at Auburn was that superstar defense or superstar offense that he led over at USF.
2: Yeah,
11: there's reasons he competed with Alabama on the football field. That's been a big bright spot every time Auburn has gotten a new coach, is that they can compete with Alabama, which is big news for them. I think the Bears are going to struggle with the tempo coming today from the Auburn Tigers.
1: I could easily see that. That being said, it is week one.
11: I mean, this.
1: You know how much Auburn football I've watched this season?
11: Zero. But this Baylor team, they could come out and DJ Lagway could just find his place. You know,
2: I'm hoping he does.
11: He was once a highly touted prospect. Yeah. He was once going to take over Florida football.
1: Mm-hmm.
11: You know, so I think this could be a place where he has found his home within college football, and maybe he turns up the gear a little bit this year.
2: I really hope he does. There was one game last year watching Florida. I think he threw five picks in one game.
1: Yeah.
2: I mean, it's just bad. You know, and he is an athlete. You know,
11: yeah,
2: Auburn's got to contain him. He could run the ball. He's got feet. He's got an arm, but how accurate he is with his arm is yet to be shown yet.
1: Reminds me of a quote from going back to Steve Spurrier. Steve Spurrier used to recruit a kid for quarterback and said, "Hey, in my system, you'll never throw seven interceptions."
2: Yeah.
1: And the kid said, "Is it because of your coaching? Because of the system?" He goes, "No, because once you throw your six, you're going to be riding the bench the rest of the season."
11: All right, guys, a couple more games to talk about here today. You can go ahead and vote on this one now. Boise State and Oregon. You can type in 1 in the comment box for Boise State, 2 for Oregon. Oregon enters the 2026 ranked number 2, the season ranked number 2, the highest preseason ranking in program history for the Ducks. Dan Lanning enters year 5 after a 13-2 season. Quarterback Dante Moore returns as a centerpiece of an offense of another national championship contender. Now without Will Stein as the OC. Boise State went 9-5 last season under Spencer Danielson. Their identity remains built around physical football and the run game. The Broncos' biggest challenge is whether their offensive line can handle Oregon's front for 4 quarters. Now, Oregon and Boise State have played in recency here. In 2024, they played a thriller. Oregon escaped that game 37-34. This could be another matchup for the Ducks that could put them on upset watch. Not calling for it. I'm just saying it could put them on upset watch because of the strength that Boise State brings.
1: Well, Boise State has nothing to lose in this game.
11: No.
1: Boise State could lose this game by 14, and they're still going to be talked about being the 12 seed. Oregon, how much do they have to lose in this game? Because are they going to still be talked about as one of the 12 at the end of the year? And if you're Boise State, you're going on the road week one. You're not at home on the blue turf. Go out there and bring every kitchen sink you can find between Boise, Idaho, and Eugene, Oregon, and throw it on the field.
11: Well, and that's the whole deal with this game. There's a huge talent gap within this game. Obviously, Oregon has more players that are huge stars, okay? The difference is going to be, can the offensive line hold up to that Oregon defensive line for Boise?
1: Right.
11: And I think they have an opportunity to do so. I think this game could be... they could put some pressure on Oregon here earlier in the season, maybe them looking over some games. Boise State's never been a team to look over. I think they're now Pac-12, are they not?
1: I don't know if they are this year or next year.
11: I think it takes effect this year.
1: Is it? Okay.
11: Yeah,
1: yes,
11: I think
1: yes.
11: it takes effect this year. So
1: they're
11: you
1: one
11: have
1: of the
11: a
1: seven
11: new
1: states in the Pac-12.
11: Yes. You have a new kind of rebuilt Pac-12 team here. I would call Boise State the star of that conference, just like they were the star of the Mountain West. So I think coming out here, Boise State, it's a prime opportunity to get some success against Oregon.
1: They are officially Pac-12.
2: Yeah, Oregon's got everything to lose with this game. Yeah, I mean, you're playing at home week one, national televised, all those types of things, and you're playing Boise State. You lose this game. What happened to Bama last year when they lost against Florida State right off the bat?
11: Yeah.
2: Okay. I mean, you lose a home game right here, and Bama wasn't at home. They were on the road, okay?
1: But people start talking.
2: And Dan
1: can't win the big one.
11: That's it.
2: Yeah. So, you know, Oregon's got to go out there. They got to flex. They got to do their thing and look forward to week two.
1: I could also see this one just being a complete blowout.
2: Yeah.
11: It could be. It really could be. All right. Guys, next up, Clemson and LSU. This is, I would say, the biggest game of the day. You can go ahead and vote on this as well, if I can ever pull it up here. You can go ahead and vote on this poll as well, Clemson and LSU. Before Pick'ems, of course, Clemson, you can type one in the comment box, two for LSU. Lane Kiffin making his debut over in Death Valley. First game, Sam Levitt starting quarterback. LSU rebuilds a significant portion of their roster, including the offensive line. This is Kiffin's first opportunity to show what his LSU offense is going to become. Now, Clemson coming off a disappointing 7-6 season. Christopher Vezina has been named the starting quarterback after spending three seasons behind Cade Klubnik. Freshman Tate Reynolds could also see some playing time. Clemson needs to prove it can once again compete with elite programs outside of the SEC.
1: This game's going to get ugly.
11: I think this game's going to be awesome.
2: Yeah, so let me reframe your talk track there. LSU didn't build anything. They bought everything this year.
11: Fair enough.
2: With a $40-plus million roster.
1: They did rent a U-Haul from Oxford, Mississippi.
2: And
1: brought a few pieces with them.
2: And that's kind of my point. I think Clemson's the big underdog here, but I bet if you polled the entire nation right now and said, who do you want to win this football game? I think that everybody wants to see Dabo go in there and just smack them down. But the reality is, you know, Clemson's on the outside looking in when it comes to the top 25. I think they were 26 when the actual polls settled out. LSU has bought one heck of a football team.
11: Now,
2: I'll
11: say in this one, I'm surprised the approach Clemson came to this game. With the extra controversy surrounding LSU, Clemson came out with a statement and said they heavily do not support it, but they will not be canceling the game. With how old school and traditional Dabo is, I'm surprised he did not protest and try to cancel this game.
2: Oh, no.
11: Or have them pay reparations for it.
2: There's too much money involved for
11: I don't think,
2: just to walk away from it.
11: Oh, I don't think Dabo cares.
2: He does.
1: I think Dabo would have been better off to, what's that old saying? Oh, shut his mouth.
2: Yeah.
1: Why even, if the bear is over in the corner poking itself, quite literally in this situation, why in the world did you come over with a stick and try to poke it some more?
11: Yeah.
1: Like Kiffin's going to come out. We can say what we want to about Kiffin. Anybody listening to the sound of my voice can say what they want to about Kiffin. He's a heck of a ball coach. And he is going to have those boys fired up. He has made it us versus the world. The world versus us. Nobody thinks, everybody hates us, we're going to go out, you know, and he could have them. You could be talking about a bigger blowout in Baton Rouge, Louisiana tonight than you are in Tuscaloosa, Alabama today.
11: I think you have both teams that are us against the world mentality in this. You have Clemson coming off a season that was so disappointing, they're talking about firing a national championship winning head coach. And then on the other side, you have Lane Kiffin, who's coming in with controversy already. The way he left Ole Miss, he's going to have to play him in a couple weeks. This is the game that ties everything together in week one.
2: I absolutely hate that we're an Alabama-based college football radio show, right? And I absolutely hate that we spend our like half the show talking about Lane Kiffin. Lane Kiffin is a mastermind when it comes to promoting not only himself, but the program he is at. Okay, here we are, week one. We got some awesome games. And probably the premier game of the week is Clemson at LSU.
11: Right.
2: I mean, you see where ESPN is at this morning. You see where game day is at this morning.
1: Mm-hmm.
2: No question about it.
1: He is the Don King of college football.
2: There is no and maybe Alabama made a mistake by not bringing him in when they brought him in.
11: There's two things that we're talking about this week.
2: But I'm glad we don't have that controversy here at Alabama right
11: well,
2: now.
11: Well, there's two things that they've talked about specifically this week. When Nick Saban retired, Lane Kiffin took a jet to Tuscaloosa and claimed it was a recruiting visit for Ole Miss. That's what he told everybody at Ole Miss. Went in there. Alabama's AD looked him in the face and get the heck out of my office right now. Get the heck out of my office. We don't want you here. Get out of town. Exactly what they said to them. That's the unofficial reports that came in. We also heard this week about a new book being promoted, and Nick Saban was quoted in this book, and talking about how the firing took place for Lane Kiffin in Tuscaloosa. I mean, he was already had the Florida Atlantic job.
2: Yeah.
11: And then, you know, Saban noticed that he obviously could not handle both these jobs at one time. So he was already thinking about the possibility of firing him. And then you saw him, you saw Miss Terry was hearing around town that Mr. Lane Kiffin was going downtown. He's going downtown and he's having a little fun downtown. He's introducing himself as Mr. Joey Freshwater. And that's what eventually led to Lane Kiffin's firing in Alabama.
2: It's a circus with Lane Kiffin.
11: It is.
2: And if you like the circus, you like going to the circus, you like paying the admission to go to the circus and seeing the clowns and seeing the freak shows and all that kind of stuff, cool. If that's the brand that you want to have at LSU, have that brand. But I am glad that we don't have the freak show circus here at Alabama.
11: Hey, I mean, if it wasn't for that, Lane Kiffin would be our head coach.
1: I wonder if Alabama wouldn't have allowed this craziness. Like, our AD and president would have shut this crap down.
11: No.
1: You know, hey, yeah, you're a great coach. Yeah, you're a great recruiter. You're more than welcome to come. This NFL player crap, no thank you.
2: Okay, so back to the game, Kels. Where do we see Clemson and LSU landing today?
11: Look, I mean, the two quick biggest questions surrounding this game is how quickly does Lane Kiffin transform this LSU team? Are we going to see consistency? Are we going to see chemistry right off the bat against Clemson? It's unlikely. I think this team needs to gel for a little bit before we start getting into the conversation of them playing in the SEC championship or the college football playoff. On the other side, Dabo has a lot to prove. You know, can this offensive struggles from last year disappear? And also the pressure entering the season on Dabo Swinney is also pretty high. So, you know, there is so much riding on this game for Dabo Swinney. I think this is an early season test for both teams. We're really going to get to see their true colors come out really early to how good both these teams are and, you know, how much they can compete. If we go out there and see Dabo put a pouring on LSU, we could be seeing Clemson back into the conversation of, okay, they might be the top dogs in the ACC. Now, on the other side, Lane Kiffin comes out and put a dog on Clemson. I think it's kind of the opposite. I don't think you get that effect in the SEC. I think you still get the, is Lane Kiffin's team ready yet for LSU? Just because of the, Dabo's coming off these poor last couple of years, especially when you had the formula that was built for Dabo last year. He had a returning offensive coordinator coming back. Last year he had Cade Klubnik, a three-year starting quarterback. You had this formula set up that was built for success, especially in the ACC, and they couldn't get it done. So I think there's two different kind of highs and rides that both these teams are looking at moving into this game. You will see different reactions from different victories on each side. One thing's for sure, though, if Clemson comes in here and wins this in LSU's Death Valley, Clemson may be back on top.
2: You know what I guarantee tonight's game, and I'll bet a box of Reg's Jelly Donuts from Paducah, Kentucky.
1: What is that?
2: That the Tigers win this football game.
11: I bet you the Tigers do win this football game.
2: Yeah.
1: I got the Tigers big.
11: Yeah.
1: Here's my thing. You made one comment there about if Clemson wins this game, is Clemson back in the ACC? I think it definitely puts Clemson in the passenger seat of the ACC after what I saw last night from Miami. It's going to be hard to get in the driver's seat of the ACC this year.
2: And Richie, I was thinking the same thing when he said that.
1: But I think if you see LSU come out today and they are a united front on the football field, which every indication of how the team has handled this whole off-season crap, it does look like they're going to come out, you know, shoulder to shoulder, you know, ready to go. You could then see a lot of people talking about, all right, we underestimated where LSU actually was. Now that we get to see them on the football field, similar to the question I asked you a minute ago about how much football, Auburn football, I have seen this season. The same amount of LSU football I've seen this season.
11: Well, and I think that, you know, both teams will be coming out. I think more LSU has that us against the world mentality for terms of, you know, they're going to come out there shoulder to shoulder, locked in arms, ready for war. I mean, that's, I think, the mind frame that this LSU team is probably entering in because they know how much hate is surrounding their program right now.
1: We didn't need those two NFL players to do it too. They don't play today, and they come out there and kick Clemson's butt from one end to the other.
11: Right.
1: Then they're gonna be like, see, we didn't even need those NFL players to do it. I was chuckling. I caught a glimpse of some of the signs, and somebody had one that says, "I sit next to an NFL player in class."
11: I also saw one that says, I'm only seven. Don't sue me, Ashton. Ashton Daniels. Jaden Daniels.
1: Jaden Daniels.
11: I'm only seven. Don't sue me.
1: Five.
11: Daniels.
2: Five. Is LSU the new most hated team? Are they?
11: Who other team would take on that mantra right now?
2: Indiana.
1: Nah.
11: Indiana's not hated, really. I mean, I don't.
2: Like I hate them. I don't like them.
11: I don't think it's universally hated. I think LSU carries that weight right now.
2: I mean, Bama used to be the most hated team because it did just went in and beat up on everybody and didn't care.
1: And I think the biggest difference is Alabama never came out there and did anything to, like, we weren't.
2: Saban wouldn't let that happen.
1: We weren't asking for the hate.
2: He just go take care of business and just beat up on
11: right.
2: everybody.
11: Right. I mean, that was the deal. And, you know, it's easy to hate on Georgia because they're off the field issues with the Clark County Police Department. Right. It's easy to hate on them for that. But LSU, LSU's coming out here and they're openly defying college football. And that's what Lane Kiffin is trying to do. He wants to do that because it creates him advantages. Worst comes to worse, he has two college football players on his roster, or NFL players on his roster. Nobody around the country can have them.
2: Bama could have done the same thing with Jam Miller.
11: Oh, 100% they could have. Right. They could have done it with Cam Newberry, yep. Jam Miller, and LSU. Jackson, the corner, Dominic Jackson. Yep. Like, there were so many players.
2: Miller and Jackson were the two that I kept hearing about this week.
1: And LSU fans are going to remind us that Betty Ocko played in a couple of college games, in the basketball games.
2: Betty who?
1: Basketball.
2: Yeah. That's
11: we're
2: right.
11: separating college football and basketball.
1: I know, but they're going to say the same. I mean, if it's good for the goose, it's good for the gander.
11: Right.
1: But I think what you asked about with LSU being the most hated, it seems like LSU is going out there wanting the hate.
11: Right. They
1: 100%
2: feed off of it.
1: Which seems very fitting for LSU.
11: Which, I will say, there's two things hard to do in college football when you are a top-of-the-dog team. Feeding off the hate and trying to play underdog, because eventually it runs out. And you got to figure out something to feed on.
2: I don't think if you're LSU playing at home on week one, you're ever the underdog.
11: No, you're not. But that was directly quoting Indiana because Indiana played the underdog role last year. Everybody wanted to continue saying, oh, they're not as good as their record, this, and that. They're not as good as their record. And it just kept happening. Okay, once you take that away from them, Indiana's got to find a whole new mantra to take care of. 7:30 a.m., 103.9 FM, Jax Huntsville. This is the Off the Bench College Football Show. Guys, one more segment before Pick'ems. We're going to be previewing Louisville and Ole Miss on the other side. We're going to take a quick break, and we'll be right back.
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0: co-host Rich Jones, sit to the left. Pops across the camera from us. All right, we got to get into it. Louisville and Ole Miss. This game is actually taking place tomorrow night, 6:30 in Nissan Stadium, Nashville, Tennessee. Pete Golding beginning his first season at Ole Miss as the head coach after leading them to a really pretty national championship run, which was cut short in the college football playoff. But they played some good football during that time. Returning quarterback Trinidad Chambliss returns after throwing 3,900 yards, 22 touchdowns, and only 3 picks last year. Running back Kawan Lacey returns after rushing for 1,500 yards and 24 touchdowns. Ole Miss is one of the best quarterbacks running back combinations in college football. The biggest offensive concern is the offensive line replacing both starting tackles. Now, the Louisville side, Ohio State transfer Lincoln Kindholz takes over at quarterback. Running back Isaac Brown returns after rushing for 884 yards last season. Clev Lubin returns after leading Louisville with 8.5 sacks and 3 forced fumble. Jeff Brom has another opportunity to build an offense around a transfer quarterback. So the matchup to watch in this one. If Louisville can disrupt Chambliss and prevent Lacey from controlling the game, this one could get interesting. If Ole Miss controls the trenches, Louisville could have trouble keeping pace. Can Pete Golding prove us all wrong and turn this into a national championship team at Ole Miss?
1: I think so. It's the best backfield in college football with Chambliss and Lacey.
2: You are correct with that. There's no argument there, but their schedule's pretty brutal.
1: It's brutal.
2: I think today is definitely a step in the right direction. Tomorrow is definitely a step in the right direction for this Ole Miss program. But can Chambliss really go? Can he improve? I mean, he would have to improve on last season, which was, would you say, 22 touchdowns and only 3 interceptions?
0: 3,900 yards, 22 touchdowns, 3 interceptions.
2: So they're going to have to improve. He is going to single-handedly, he has to improve over last season.
0: Well, and I don't think there has to be much improvement, though. I mean, as long as we're getting consistency from the defense and Kawan Lacey and Trinidad Chambliss can take over this game, play the same football they played last year at the high level at the end of the season, this is a team that will return to the college football playoff and make that championship run.
2: I agree that they definitely are in that, 20 teams that we could talk about making the playoff. I don't think they're one of those 10 that we're talking about winning the championship. And there's a pretty big gap between those. And I think he's going to, obviously, they went on a magical run. They had all the momentum in the world, with what happened with the guy we talked way too much about in the last segment. And all that, I just think he's going to have to even step up and be better.
1: You look at Ole Miss's schedule. And I got to agree with Richie on things that we don't agree on a lot, but you look at Ole Miss's schedule for them to make a run this year. I mean, they have to play perfect football. They've got to pound the rock with Lacey. They got to play action with Chambliss running around the corner on the right side. It's got to be that type of football. And then when you open the season with Louisville, I think they're 24th or something like that. This isn't a chump football team.
2: Right.
1: It's in a neutral location. Louisville's going to have their fans in Nashville. Ole Miss will have their fans in Nashville as well. But, I mean, this should be a good football game. We'll see what they do, but a box of donuts. They'll start the game off just pounding the ball to Lacey, and then all of a sudden you think Lacey's getting, and they'll play action, hit one of the receivers deep, man.
0: Well, and the biggest issue I see on this is Charlie Weiss Jr. is not returning to Ole Miss as the offensive coordinator. He goes down in Baton Rouge with Ole Miss, but replacing him is John David Baker, who's been the co-offensive coordinator for a couple of years for Ole Miss. So they didn't have much staff turnaround, but Charlie Weiss was a big loss for Ole Miss in the offseason. He ran that offense for Lane Kiffin, mm-hmm. that superstar-powered offense. This is going to be different. Golding's not an offensive-minded head coach. This is going to change a little bit. He's a defensive-minded head coach. So that offensive side is going to be ran by John David Baker at that OC spot. So we're going to see some difference in the offensive coordinator play that could help or hurt Trinidad Chambliss and Kawan Lacey. So little differences there. We got to feed into it. We do have to get to Pick'ems on the other side here on the program. 7:30 a.m., 103.9 FM, Jocks Huntsville. 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
16: So a Texas rancher was killed by a suspected cartel IED. 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
3: 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I'm your host, Kelsey Elfine. Co-host Richie Jones, sit with me, and Pops, opposite side of the camera for us. Guys, we do have to get into pick'ems before. Of course, we have less than half an hour to kick off, so here it is, guys. Let's get to Off the Bench and pick'ems.
4: I like that that's back, by
2: God,
4: the way.
2: It scared the heck out of me.
3: Pops forgot about it.
4: Yeah. All right, I'm going to go a little off script and go a little bit different order. We're going to start at 2:30 on ABC, Baylor and Auburn. According to DraftKings, Auburn is a 7.5-point favorite. Pops, who you got?
2: Yeah, I think Auburn gets it done. You know, this will be the one time of year I pick Auburn. I'll leave it at that. I think Auburn gets it done. We're good.
3: I mean, look, Baylor's got a rebuilding core. They're looking at David Aranda. He's on the hot seat potentially this year with a new starting quarterback over there in DJ Lagway. He's at Florida for a couple of years. He's coming here to restart. I like the potential for it with Baylor. I like where the position they're sitting in. Auburn on the other side, though, bringing what I think is the right head coach to bring this program back on track with Alex Gullish. Same with Byron Brown. He's a perfect quarterback to start this off. You know what? Give me the Auburn Tigers in this game.
4: I was very bullish this time last year, if you rewind 365, give or take, days. And I was very much on the Baylor train. I thought Baylor was going to win this one. It's hard for me to pick Auburn with a new head coach, with a new everything, but that's going to be the norm in college football. Everybody's new. Everybody's got new here, new there, new quarterback, new offensive line. But Auburn's going to win this one. It's going to be close. They're going to pull away at the very end. I'm going to take Auburn as well. All right. Also at 2:30 on CBS, boy, do I miss that not. Boise State heads to Eugene, Oregon, according to DraftKings, -24.5. The hook is looming. Pops, who you got?
2: Man, this is going to be my upset of the day. Okay, that means we got a freaking, 12 o'clock kickoff there in Oregon, all right? We got a morning kickoff.
4: Still a little sleepy. Still a little sleepy.
2: A little sleepy, a little tired. Boise State has nothing to lose today. Oregon has got to have a chip on his shoulder to get it done, but I'm going to take Boise State.
4: Okay. You, to win outright, or are you taking the points?
2: No. It's win outright.
3: All right.
2: I don't have the points in front of me.
3: Look, Boise State's got a lot to put on this game, but they don't got anything to lose. Oregon, on the other hand, has a lot to lose in Eugene, Oregon. Oregon is starting out very differently. No more Will Stein at that offensive quarterback. Dante Moore, possible Heisman candidate, is possibly their most loaded roster. Now, Boise State's going to put everything out of the table. They're going to try to get it done. They've had good recent success. I just don't think it's enough to pull it off in Eugene. Give me the Ducks in this one.
4: All right. I am going to take the points. I think Boise State keeps this one really, really close. I could see this coming down to a very, very tight fourth quarter, even possibly quite scary for the Ducks, because this is definitely their time to shine in front of a lot of folks. It's the only really big game in the Big Ten today. We kind of looked over that schedule. Ohio State's playing Ball State. Nobody cares about that. Indiana, nobody cares about today. So this is a time for Oregon to shine, and I don't know if they're going to actually do it under the sun of Eugene, Oregon, but I think they do get the win.
3: Next. Jackson Johnson hitting us up on YouTube. What is up, Off the Bench Nation? Jackson, thanks for tuning in, man. Of course, you can find me later on Alabama Primetime as we do some post-game coverage of Alabama and maybe some other schools. We'll see what's happening here. But, of course, Jackson Johnson showing up on the show. Always good to hear from him.
4: Mr. JJ in the house. All right, I'm going to jump ahead a little bit. 6:30 tomorrow night, ABC, Louisville at Ole Miss. I got Ole Miss -6.5. Pops, who you got?
2: Uh, I like Louisville. Man, I'm calling the upsets this week, man.
4: Did you see how calm he just
3: did?
4: Said
3: he
4: that
3: did. It was so like calm. Louisville. It was completely. I don't,
4: there was some.
3: Like
4: there was some, you know, zen right there, there with it.
2: There's a piece of me that wants to see these SEC schools lose, right? The pure fanhood in me. Okay. There's also a piece of me that doesn't want to see any SEC school lose, just because of all the trash that the SEC gets talked about. You know, saying how we always say we beat up on one another, but now here we got an opportunity. We got a ACC team playing an SEC school. Neutral site. This is in Nashville, right?
4: Mm-hmm.
2: Okay. I'll say Louisville.
4: Okay.
2: I'll say Louisville, but I know that they're going to run the ball with Lacy and then throw right over the top with Chambliss. So, but I'll say Louisville. I like it. Gut feeling.
3: Hey, I mean, there's nothing wrong with Louisville. Louisville, you know, bringing in, of course, Jeff Brohm, head coach. He's been there for a couple of years. We've seen a lot of success under him. He's looking to create another big transfer portal quarterback. And Lincoln Kindholz taking over there, returning running back for Louisville, Clev Lubin returning, trying to get some sacks, force some fumbles over there. But hey, they got to come down to Nashville. You know what's close to Nashville?
4: Alabama.
3: It is close to Nashville. That is true. It is. Oxford's closer, isn't it? I don't know. I'm going with Oxford is closer to Nashville than Louisville.
2: I think it's probably about the same.
4: It's pretty close.
3: I don't know. Who knows? Yeah. I don't know. Yeah. Well,
2: you're going to see split fans in this.
3: You're going to see split fans in this arena. You will. You will. Now, Pete Golding, Trinidad Chambliss, Kawan Lacy, this is a superstar offense that you get to take back control of after having a hell of a season last year. Making a run in the college football playoff, they're going to build upon further success in Nashville. I'm taking Ole Miss in this game. Yeah.
2: Louisville's a 24th team in the nation. Let's not forget that.
3: Let's also not forget the ranking of Mr. Ole Miss at number 9.
2: Yeah.
3: So it's not it wouldn't be complete upset, but this is the start of college football that we love. We get ranked on ranked action in week 1.
4: So rumor has it that the folks from Louisville are going to stop at some of those stores on 65 on their way down.
2: Buy some bourbon?
4: They might buy some of that Kentucky brown liquid and bring it with them in hopes of getting Ole Miss thrown off. But I don't know that it's going to be enough. I honestly think this one is going to get ugly, and it's going to get ugly early. I got Ole Miss bigly.
3: Yeah, y'all don't forget about last year, Jeff Brohm, when he was, you know, I'm not going to remember the quarterback's name off the top of my head, but they had one of the best offenses in the country at one point through like 6 weeks.

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1: I do like one does not make peace with their enemy. 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But of course, that's difficult. And it seems like people in this country, our country as a whole, doesn't really want to make the sacrifices to get that done, which puts Trump in a tough position.
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4: Hey, y'all. 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
3: 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It's insane.
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0: 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This is the Off the Bench College Football Show. 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
1: All right, about to kick off live from Tuscaloosa, Alabama. I just like saying it like that. We got Alabama, ECU. Alabama currently coming off as a minus 28 and a half. Pops, any idea who you're going to take in this game?
2: Yeah, I mean, there's a reality. Bama should not lose this football game, okay? I just want to see a clean football game. We throw the ball downfield. We get those freshmen involved. Waiting to see what Sadarian Morgan does for Bama. Waiting to see what Keylon Russell does, how he manages the game. When Alabama has been really good over the last few years, they have had quarterbacks that can manage the game, and that's what I want to see happen today with Alabama. It's definitely Alabama.
0: So, for me in this game, ECU's had some recent success in their prior seasons, replacing both coordinators. Mitch Griffiths coming in as a 6th, 7th year quarterback here for East Carolina. You're going to see some Miami transfer snaps from Emory Williams over there. Alabama's got to do some things in this game. They got to start off fast, punch them in the throat, get that running game working, show that offensive line that they have the consistency that they have had, or they haven't had, excuse me, and give us the show us the reason that fall camp was not the outlier and that the MVP of fall camp is Coach Adrian Klemp. Also got to show some things in this game with the young superstars like you were just talking about. Not only with Sadarian Morgan and E.J. Crowell, I want to see David Griffin on that field too at linebacker.
2: Yep.
0: Get him off the edge. Show him how it's working. ECU has a shot in this game if Alabama lets them create breathing room. If Alabama gets on there quick and erases that breathing room real quickly, you're going to bleed the lifeblood out of ECU and you're going to suffocate them. Give me the Alabama Crimson Tide in this one.
1: Obviously, I'm taking Bama. I'm hoping the 28.5 that I'm currently showing on DraftKings is the first half.
2: Yeah.
1: I'd like for us to be up comfortably at halftime. That way you can take the second half, get some of these other guys some reps, some playing, you know, maybe try, you know, a little bit of stuff. But, yeah, give me Alabama. And last but not least, for the last time today, I will say his name. Lane Kiffin and the LSU Tigers will take on Dabo and the Clemson Tigers. I got LSU minus 10, 6:30 tonight, ABC. Pops, who you got?
2: I'm going to take the Tigers, but it's going to be the Clemson Tigers to get it done on the road in Baton Rouge.
0: Lane Kiffin, his first game in Baton Rouge. This is exactly the spot where Lane Kiffin, like you were talking about earlier, Pops, is going to make his name even louder in college football. There is no doubt about that. Sam Levitt at starting quarterback. A lot of this team is reworked. It's redone. Three-fourths of this team is transfers. Lane Kiffin's got some work to do on gelling this team together, which I have been preaching out through all the offseason. Okay? Clemson, Christopher Vezina starting at quarterback. No more Cade Klubnik. Dabo Sweeney's got a lot to prove in this game. A lot to prove on why he shouldn't be fired over there in Clemson. Over, you know, Howard's Rock, he may not be touching it that many more times unless he can get the job done against LSU. LSU's got a lot to work on in this game. Clemson's got a lot to work on in this game. Give me the Clemson Tigers in Death Valley.
2: Ooh, I love it.
1: Operator put me on through. Send my love down to Baton Rouge. I don't see what you two fellas are seeing. I think it's LSU against the world. I think this is not even going to be worth watching the second half of this game. I hope I'm wrong about that. I hope this is a great game. But I think LSU and the Tigers of LSU, all 103 of them, are going out on that field, and they're going to remind everybody that they are the better Tiger.
0: Hey.
1: They are the better Death Valley. This is Saturday night in Death Valley where dreams go to die, and the ACC's runner-up dream is going to die week one.
0: There's some things people forget about down there in Baton Rouge.
1: Ayo.
0: If the team is working, it is absolutely a death sentence for the visiting team. If the team isn't working, is it an absolute death sentence for the LSU Tigers and Lane Kiffin, because those fans like to get loud, and they will let Lane Kiffin know if this team is not going to work for them. It happened with Brian Kelly. It happened with Ed Orgeron before that.
1: He's letting the band play it.
2: Wouldn't it be something if Clemson comes in and just quietens that crowd?
0: Let's see what comes of on.
1: I'm telling you,
0: Zane is starting for Clemson.
1: The band is going to play that song that Pops keeps starting over there at the end of the third quarter, beginning of the fourth quarter. The powers of B are going to allow the band to play it. They're not playing it over the speakers. The band's playing it. That crowd is going to be ruckus. They are going to be well lubricated. It is going to be a bloodbath in Tiger Stadium.
0: Hey-o.
2: You made it sound like a choir, dude.
1: I know, didn't he?
2: Yeah.
1: Oh, I'm
2: like,
1: pretty.
2: It's like just an orchestra, it's just behind
0: more,
2: that.
0: Hey-o.
2: All right.
0: Can't get it going today. I wish we could on the show here today, but we can't because of radio restrictions, guys. You guys, appreciate the show today. Of course, we'll be back next week live in Lexington, Kentucky. You can't miss us. Of course, we'll put out pick'ems later in the week. Guys, don't forget about DraftKings code. 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And you have a little extra fun on your Saturday. Of course, Alabama at UCU coming up in just a couple of minutes here. Light game tonight is LSU and Clemson. 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
1: 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Alex Gold, Austin Huff with you on BetMGM Game Day. Minutes away from kickoff here in week one of the college football. So at least our first true college football Saturday. You guys can hang with us throughout the entire day as we're on till 4 o'clock Eastern time into that next window of games as well. We'll keep an eye on those. You guys can let us know what has stood out to you throughout the day and what games you're watching and looking forward to over on YouTube and Twitch. You can chat there. 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You could also call or text into the show. You got the tonight, 310-840-4910. 310-840-4910. We appreciate you guys hanging out with us. Coming up in 20 minutes, we'll be joined by Cokie Riley from NOLA.com, who covers LSU football. Plenty to discuss around that football program, including their game tonight against the Clemson Tigers. Reminder of the games that are kicking off right now in the matter of moments. Coastal Carolina at West Virginia, North Texas at number 6 Indiana, Ball State at number 1 Ohio State, East Carolina at number 13 Alabama, and Oregon State at number 23 Houston. Admittedly, Austin, not the greatest noon slate to get us going here, but of those, is there at least a player that you're most interested in watching? Because for me, look, Indiana's going to roll past North Texas today. I don't know if they'll cover the 40.5, but I do want to see what Hoover, the TCU transfer quarterback, can do, what Cignetti can continue to do after now two unbelievable years in a row, and of course, capped off by a championship last year.
2: And first, let me push back on, you're right. Like, look, is this slate sexy? No. It's like the Maggie Gyllenhaal of slates. Like, it's like from a distance, you're like, oh, wow, this is a... you know, football's back. This is awesome. And then you get to take a closer look and you're like, oh, maybe it's not everything I expected. But I will push back on that because it's like, look, we have been wandering the endless void of the deserted wasteland of football off season. Right. And it's been hard out there. It has been hot. You know, there's been tumbleweeds blowing by. You see like skulls of like bulls on the ground, bullhead skulls on the ground, and you're just like, oh, I'm so thirsty right now. I am so thirsty. And someone comes out of nowhere and hands you this nice tall glass of water. And you're like, oh, is that, that's not Saratoga water? Yeah, no thanks. I don't need it. I'll wait till next week to get my Saratoga water fix. No, football is back, and you never know what's going to happen in a football game. But to answer your question, the games I am most intrigued for that probably not a lot of people are, I am interested to see Alabama in East Carolina today. It's at Alabama. Do I think Alabama's going to lose this game? No. But I am interested to see what Alabama's going to look like this year, because I do feel like this is an important year for the Tide, because look, you never want to be the guy to replace the guy, right? At Alabama, like since Nick Saban has left Alabama football, I think we can all agree has not looked the same. And Kalen DeBoer has got this, you know, they've got them like, it's kind of very similar to kind of what we were saying earlier about Dabo Swinney and Clemson, right? Like, it's like kind of like it's either good, but they're probably not as good as they should be. I'm really interested to see how he gets rolling this season and if he can get this team looking like a juggernaut, or if they're going out looking flat like they did just a year ago at Florida State. A really bad Florida State team. People forget that game because it's week one of last year. But Alabama lost in rainy Tallahassee last year. Bad. And now I'm wondering if Kalen DeBoer is going to get his guys looking good against a much lesser opponent, East Carolina, at home in Tuscaloosa. I think he will. I'm not that worried about it, but I'm going to be glued into that game to see just how good the Crimson Tide look.
1: A third one that I guess I'll throw my name around would be Houston and their game today against Oregon State. Not that I, again, think this is going to tell us everything, but Willie Fritz, already in 1 year there, had done an amazing job. They're a top 25 team. Everybody in the Big 12 is rightfully talking about Texas Tech and that roster, and they're the favorite to win this conference. But if you were to take a look at another team, I know Utah certainly's name deserves to be mentioned, but Houston is going to be a lot better than people think. And you're like, what do you mean? They're already top 25. I'm just saying, I don't think anybody nationally is talking about Houston football. And I think there's a chance as the season goes on, Houston could be a much bigger challenger in the Big 12 to Texas Tech. Because really, let's be honest, Austin, we're all trying to figure out who's the team that's going to play Texas Tech in Arlington for the Big 12 title game. I don't know anybody that doesn't think Tech will be there, and I understand their quarterback situation. But it's probably teams fighting for the right to play Texas Tech in a Big 12 championship game. If it's not just the is it the Monster championship game now? Apologies. I believe.
2: Yes, yeah, right. You have to put respect energy. Where it's due.
1: Yeah, I think they've sold their
2: which
1: soul
2: is funny.
1: To Monster.
2: Is it because now if you look on the fields for college football, the fields will have the logo, the Big 12 logo with the Monster Energy drink right next to it.
1: Yes.
2: But the Monster Energy drink comes first. So if you're a fan of Roman numerals like I am, you should know that it is now the Big 2012 rather than just the Big 12 because 1012. It's the Big 1012 conference because the M means a thousand, and then XII is 12. So it's I think we only refer to it as the Big 1012 from here on.
1: I will say I've seen the field at a couple of these schools already that have played on the football fields. I don't think the Monster sponsorship is a big of a deal. Like on the fields, it doesn't look bad. Where it looks terrible is the images I've seen on a basketball court already with the Monster logo. Yeah. That's what looks terrible for the Big 12. On the football field, I actually think they blend in okay, and it's not the worst thing. In fact, TCU last Saturday when they were playing in Ireland, and they lost, of course, to Bill Belichick in North Carolina. On their jersey, I actually thought the neon green, you know, from the Monster blended pretty well with the purple there. It actually was a pretty good fit on the uni.
2: Yeah, well, and the only thing that looks worse than the actual logo on the, you know, on the courts and everything is the deal that Monster paid to get this done. I don't know who was negotiating for the Big 12, but you've got like programs like Notre Dame and like Ohio State that are, you know, starting to sell the idea of throwing some sponsorship patches on their jerseys, and they're asking for about as much as the Big 12 asked for the entire conference. So it's really, I don't know. It's pretty ridiculous that the Big 12 kind of sold its soul for not that much to, you know, this energy company.
1: I'm probably in the minority on this one. I remember when the story came out and everybody was crushing the Big 12. I actually will defend them a little bit on this. And you're like, what are you talking about?
2: All right,
1: for those that don't know, it was $20 million a year for the Big 12, so about $1.25 million per school. Every other school in the conference, still can sell their own jersey patch sponsorship as well. So they got the Monster patch, but Texas Tech, K-State, whoever, can go in and still sell a separate jersey patch sponsorship on top of it. The deal everybody's saying is terrible because of the dollar amount. I'll bring this up to you. It's the first ever entitlement partner for a major collegiate athletic conference. What usually happens, Austin, when we're talking about any sort of partnership, the first one's usually not the best deal. I guess what I'm getting at is, yes,
2: sure,
1: the next conference that has an entitlement deal, it's clearly going to be for more money than the deal the Big 12 got for Monster. But nobody, there was no baseline yet. There was no baseline. Like, everybody's acting like the Big 12 said no to $50 million to take 20. There wasn't $50 million out there, obviously, for the Big 12. You think Brett Yormark was like, no, you know what? We'll take the 20. Screw it. There was 50.
2: That's fair.
1: No, there wasn't.
2: That's fair.
1: There wasn't $50 million out there for them to get. Now, the next deal that happens is going to be for like $50 million for the, or $100 million for the Big 10, and everybody's going to make fun of the Big 12. And I'll just say, like, well, the Big 10 was always going to get a better deal.
2: Yeah, no, and you're right. I mean, like, we talk about it with NFL contracts all the time, right? Like, you're setting the market value, right? And it is funny because, like, even if they did ask for 50, 100 million, let's say $2 gazillion, well, whatever conference comes next is just going to ask for more from the sponsorship that they get. So that's, look, that's, I look, I don't give you a whole lot of credit on here, Alex, because you went to Kansas, but that is a fair rebuttal, and that is a fair point to make. But it does not negate the fact that the big 1012 looks absolute ridiculous with those Monster Energy patches on every jersey.
1: We do have our first couple touchdowns of the day here in college football Saturday. One just to keep an eye on very, very early, but I have to poke a little thought at my Nebraska fans in Lincoln, Nebraska. It's early. Ohio up 7-0 early on the Nebraska Cornhuskers. And we'll see. That was the opening drive for Ohio, by the way. Nebraska is driving on their opening drive. But 2-play, 72-yard drive. I believe it was a, what was it like? I think it was a 50-plus yard touchdown pass for Ohio to get on the board against Nebraska in the Big Ten there. It was a 4-yard touchdown, but it was set up by a longer pass. Yeah.
2: Another team that I'm really interested in watching, maybe not necessarily today because they're playing Marshall, but Penn State, I'm really curious because Penn State to me is one of those teams that could, I mean, this is a team that literally just 2 years ago was in the Final Four in the college football playoff. Like, then they started last year horrendously. They get rid of James Franklin, and we all kind of just forgot about Penn State. But Penn State is one of those programs where it is like a sleeping giant anytime they are down, right? Like, they can make a deep run. If, you know, obviously we all know the joke is that they, you know, they always have one of the best teams, but then they lose to Ohio State and Michigan every single year. They could never get over those two games. But now you've got Matt Campbell in, and Matt Campbell's a hell of a coach and really did a lot with a little at Iowa State. And he brings in his quarterback, Rocco Becht, to Penn State. And I'm interested. I'm curious to see how this team looks because it's like an entirely new roster, mostly of which Iowa State guys, which you're probably thinking, okay, well, if they're Iowa State guys, there's no way they're going to, you know, do a whole lot of damage in the Big Ten. But I believe in Matt Campbell. I think he's a really good coach, and I'm really interested to see how Penn State gets off on in this new era of football under them. After, you know, Penn State fans hated James Franklin because it was kind of a lot of, you know, the Dabo Swinney effect where, like, they knew they should be better than what they was delivering them. But he won the Big 10 in year two, I believe, there at Penn State, which Penn State hadn't won the Big 10 in like probably like 11 or 10 years prior to that. So I don't know. I know Penn State fans are happy for a change. I'm curious as to whether or not Matt Campbell will be that positive change that they were looking for.
1: Penn State 23.5-point favorites a little bit later on today against Marshall, 3:30 Eastern time kickoff. I'm with you on Rocco Becht. I think if you're looking further down the board, way down the board, dark horse Heisman candidate, he's just a name to watch. I'm not telling you he's going to win Heisman, but he's a name. Given the marquee games, you got to have those showcase games. If he plays at a high level and he flashed there at Iowa State, he will have every opportunity to show people his skill set. We'll see if it comes together, but he's someone way down, I think, at, you know, the 50-plus-to-1 range, if not worse, to win the award. He would be a name that I would keep an eye on further down, that all of a sudden we can look up in 3 weeks and he's got the 9th best odds, he's got the 5th best odds, something like that. But that it's a long shot for a reason. There's no question.
2: And Penn State, I mean, look, they have USC at home later in October, and then they go on the road to Michigan. But outside of that, they don't have Ohio State on their schedule this year. They go to Washington in November, but outside of that, you got Minnesota at home. You're on the road at Maryland. You got Rutgers at home, which, I mean, I think everyone's licking their lips at looking to see Rutgers, where Rutgers is on their schedule, because that's it. I mean, after what we saw this week from Rutgers, they might as well just throw up an extra bye week for those to Big Ten. You know, on the road at the brand new Northwestern Stadium. In fact, I think that's going to be the first game played at that Northwestern Stadium on October 2nd. And Wisconsin at home, Buffalo home. Like, I just feel like Penn State has got a very, very favorable schedule with Matt Campbell taking the helm. Like, he couldn't have started at a better time. And I think you make a great point about Rocco Becht. It's like, look, if you're going to make a bet on someone, you might as well take someone low on the leaderboard, throw a couple bucks the way at a guy like Rocco Beck, because yeah, it's probably a long shot that he does win the Heisman, but you're going to get good odds for it.
1: Yeah, he's 55-1 right now, and he's in that same category of another kind of sleeper that people brought up at Oklahoma State, and Drew Mestemaker, who went much like this same scenario, a guy that was coaching at North Texas goes to Oklahoma State, and he takes his quarterback with him. And so two transfer quarterbacks there in this era, not surprising, but both 55-1, I think worth at least a little bit of a flyer. Although I've been on the record, I told you, I think Dante Moore is the bet to make at 12-1 or so to win the Heisman. We'll talk more Heisman later on today, maybe as well, based off some performances yesterday that helped the case, the very early case for a few players. Darian Minson, now the favorite at most books to win the Heisman. He looked great tonight. Malachi Toney jumping up. If you think a wide receiver can win it, I tend to think it's maybe a really, really tough year for a wide receiver to win it. The last wide receiver that won it that was strictly a receiver was Devonta Smith. We know a couple years ago Travis Hunter won it, but he got a lot of cred because he was also playing cornerback. I just think with this crop of quarterbacks, I don't care how great Jeremiah Smith is. I just, or if you want to throw in Malachi Toney, I just don't think they'll be able to beat out quarterbacks in particular. Just couple other things here. Keeping an eye on the scores, then we'll get to our LSU guest. Early going action in college football today. We're still waiting for our first score in the Indiana-North Texas game. I mentioned Nebraska and Ohio. It's now a third and goal for Nebraska, trying to even up the score with Ohio. That game in Lincoln. Houston, number 23 team in the country, still scoreless. They are on midfield as well. So we'll let you know whenever we have something of significance happen in a couple of those games, including Indiana, the defending national champions. But we know we've got a significant game in Death Valley tonight down in Baton Rouge with LSU and Clemson, plus all the legal storylines around that program. Up next, we're going to be joined by Koki Riley, who covers LSU football and baseball for NOLA.com. He will tell us how they're feeling in Baton Rouge about tonight.
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1: 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Alex Gold, Austin Huff with you on this college football Saturday. We do have our first scores at a couple of the games in the early slate. Indiana, the defending champs, get up early 7-0 on North Texas. Hoover, the transfer quarterback from TCU, with his first touchdown pass as a member of Indiana. Alabama held to a field goal on their opening drive, so they're up 3-0 on East Carolina. Houston on the board, up 6-0 against Oregon State. We mentioned Ohio and Nebraska. Nebraska has leveled that one up at 7 all about midway through the first quarter. As we said, not the greatest early slate of games, but we will continue to update you on where things stand. We know things will heat up as the day continues and capped off later on tonight in Baton Rouge. And that's where we head right now and go out to the hotline and welcome in Cokie Riley talking LSU football from NOLA.com at Cokie Riley on Twitter and X. I do want to get to the game. I promise I want to get to LSU Clemson, but you know, I have to start and ask what the last 24 hours and really this week has been like for you at LSU. And of course, the ruling locally with a local judge yesterday, and then now Lane Kiffin's decision, at least for the time being, not to put a couple of those players that were in NFL camps on the roster.
2: Yeah, absolutely. It's been a pretty crazy last couple of days, especially given how close we are to the season and still trying to figure out who's going to be on this roster, who's not going to be on this roster, whether history is going to be made in bringing, at least technically, an NFL player back to LSU. I think LSU's decision yesterday not to add these players onto the roster was pretty interesting. I think the only like real concern as to not putting the guys on the roster immediately was the potential of the potential of getting struck down by a court, defying a court order, and you don't want that to happen. Based on Ryan Downton's statement, who's the attorney of the plaintiffs yesterday, it sounds like that's not going to be the case, at least for now. So now we kind of sit and wait and see what this SEC lawsuit turns into. Hasn't been ruled on yet, so still we're kind of back to Netherlands when it comes to this stuff. But Thursday was historic. Friday was a really interesting wait and see game, and now the temperature's been taken down a little bit as we head into this game.
3: Do you think there's a point this year where these NFL guys will see the fields for LSU? And if so, how quickly will we see them?
2: If I had to guess, we probably won't see them this year. But I really hesitate when I say that. If you had asked me 24 hours ago, I would have said we were probably going to see them on the field this season. So it kind of tells you the state of this entire situation. I think that the plaintiffs not saying that LSU is defying a court order by not putting them on the roster is really an important detail here, because it means LSU can sort of continue on without having these guys on the roster for now as they wait to see what the SEC lawsuit in Alabama is. Because say LSU loses that suit in Alabama, and that's key because that's a federal ruling, which means it would trump the state ruling that we saw in Baton Rouge on Thursday. So this is going to be a long, drawn-out saga, and LSU still has two open roster spots for Daquan Wright and Xavien Harris to join the roster, so they could still join the team. That door definitely hasn't been shut yet, but I guess given that they're not on the team technically right now, and given that they're probably not the favorites to win this ruling in Alabama, you combine those two things and it gets a little less likely for these players to play. But it's Lane Kiffin, and I didn't see I didn't see the Alabama case coming, especially during the, especially given the timing in which it came either. So you never know what's going to happen. So I don't feel confident saying that at all.
1: We're talking to Cokie Riley of NOLA.com about LSU. Now, you and I, as you said, it's not necessarily solidified where this thing ends. I was saying earlier to start the show, I think you don't ruffle as many feathers as LSU just did with all the other schools in the SEC and with the commissioner's office, and then get to just say, you know what, we're good to go. Let's just move on with our lives. Like, I feel like this is something that will have ramifications for quite some time for LSU and how the SEC handles this. Like, I don't think the SEC's done just because LSU decided to not put these players on their roster.
2: No. Again, everything goes back to the courts, and the SEC suing LSU, they have to go through that litigation process and see what the federal judge in Alabama rules. If the federal judge in Alabama surprisingly favors LSU in that case, then all of a sudden it's game on, and the players, there's a much better chance that the players are added to the roster and they play for this team this season. If that's not the case and the SEC wins that case and are able to uphold their rules, which is kind of what the case centers around, it's the SEC suing LSU for its ability to uphold its own rules. And part of its own rules are obviously this reissued statement about how NBA, NFL, and WNBA players aren't allowed to come back to play in the conference. So And that's really the thing that we're going to track now. Even that, again, trumps any ruling that we got in Baton Rouge. So it's a really, really wild situation. And it's all going to come down to one federal judge in Alabama as to how this is going to go, at least for now. And that's even before considering like an appeals process or any of that. But I'm not a lawyer, so I'm not going to pretend that I know exactly what's going to happen in the appeals process.
3: Cokie Riley, who covers LSU for NOLA.com, is with us now. And Cokie, you know, one of the big moments in this whole saga came the other day when cold gumbo was referenced. And apparently that kind of ticked some people off. There was a report from USA Today saying that if there was a vote Friday, not sure LSU would still be a member. My question to you, Cokie, is have you had cold gumbo? Is it really that bad? Because I feel like it's got to be cold gumbo's got to be like at least decent enough, right?
2: Yeah, it's better than most other foods that you would get at most other restaurants. Yeah. I would say most other restaurants, but at least fast food restaurants, right? It's better than cold fried chicken at a bad KFC place. So no, it's not that bad. But yeah, it's a interesting way to ask that for sure.
1: All right,
3: I just don't get it. I feel like, you know, like, look, I'm sure gumbo is a pride of, you know, is pride and joy of Louisiana. It's delicious. But for anyone else outside of the country, you know, like, I think we would gladly take old gumbo.
2: I think so.
1: We got Cokie Riley joining us here on Westwood One Sports. All right, let's get to football on the field, right? I'm sure you would like to talk about that as well. LSU, Clemson tonight in Baton Rouge. We were briefly talking about this game last hour. Of course, Leavitt transfers in from Arizona State. You're still talking about a new staff, even if there's familiarity within that staff, but a rebuild offensive line. LSU's a 10-point favorite in tonight's game. Do you expect that this is an LSU team that can come out firing right away like Lane Kiffin has in the past, where his teams usually do get off to quick starts? Or is there a thought that this could take a little bit of time for Leavitt and this offense to get rolling?
2: I think with the offense, that's probably going to be the case, at least to some degree. I don't think they're going to come out of the chute scoring 35 a game against, you know, a team of Clemson's caliber, at least. I think the defense is pretty much going to be ready to roll from day one. I'd be surprised if they really, really struggle with the game, especially against one quarterback or quarterbacks. We'll see. So that aren't, neither of whom are really experienced at all. So very, very interesting to see just how this whole entire thing comes together for LSU. And with the defense, I'm a little bit more confident that they can hit the ground running, because you're bringing back the same defensive coordinator, bring back a decent amount of the same pieces from last year's unit up on the field. And I just sort of like the way they're set up to hit the ground running. And the transfers that they added really, I don't think they're going to necessarily totally disrupt the rhythm that they've got going on. So I feel pretty confident that the defense is going to be good right away. And that's going to be like a really helpful thing for them as they try to get the timing, the system down, the offense with the offense. I wouldn't be stunned if they were really good offensively right away. There's just a lot of more moving pieces, so it's harder to tell. Hard to be as confident in that side of the ball.
3: Koki, what's the vibe like in Louisiana amongst LSU fans? Because I feel like there is a lot to be excited about with this LSU team this year. Obviously, you know, Lane Kiffin is, despite everything that comes with Lane Kiffin, he's a fantastic coach, and he can really work wonders. I mean, the things he did at Ole Miss were just phenomenal. And now he's coming to a predominantly bigger program in LSU. Are people excited for, I mean, obviously they should be excited for the season coming up with, you know, because this LSU team is loaded. The headache and the drama surrounding everything else that's going on, has that put a dampening at all on the upcoming season? Or are they just like, no, we're just ready for football?
2: Honestly, it hasn't put a dampening on it. If anything, it's emboldened people to feel better about this team, better about Lane Kiffin, better about this whole entire situation. LSU fans welcome the chaos, especially if it's a situation where it feels like it's Louisiana against the rest of the world. And it's kind of the closest thing I can come to it from a comparison standpoint, sports-wise, is when the Deflategate thing happened with the Patriots, or even Spygate to a degree, sure. But really Deflategate, where it felt like Patriots fans felt like, you know, it was the world was out to get them. That with Lane Kiffin in general and LSU, it feels like the world's out to get Lane Kiffin. He's their guy, and they want to defend him to the nth degree. Granted, he hasn't won them a game yet, unlike Bill Belichick. So that will be really the test case, right? Like, whether they feel good about this team, whether they feel good about the situation, comes down to whether they win games on the field, comes down to whether they make the playoffs this year, comes down to whether they win a national championship in the next 2 or 3 years. That's really what's going to determine how LSU fans feel about Lane Kiffin and in this entire situation. It really all comes down to the field, because they are putting all of their eggs in that basket right now, as much or more so than any other program ever has before.
1: Koki Riley of NOLA.com joining us here on BetMGM Game Day. LSU a 10-point favorite against Clemson. I'm not sure if you're a betting man, but if I had to ask you what you make of that spread, you think that's too many points in a game like this, or is that more than in play for LSU against Clemson?
2: I think that's definitely in play. I think it's a pretty good line. I think I'm a little bit more optimistic on Clemson than maybe some other people are. I'm a little surprised that they're not ranked. I think this team has too much talent not to put them in the top 25. They're definitely one of the 25 best teams in the country if you're just like doing it off paper. Will Held has a chance to be one of the better edge rushers in the country. They got a really good wide receiver core, obviously, with Wesco and Moore. Obviously, there's plenty of question marks on this roster as well. They're definitely not as talented as they were last year, but and there's obviously the coaching question mark, right? Like, if you have that much talent, as much talent as they had last year, and you go 7-5, that's definitely a concern heading into this year. So, like, both those things kind of, you know, dampen down a lot of the excitement that comes with some of the talent that they have. But I mean, if LSU isn't careful, they could lose this game. Like, it's not impossible. And I think that's enough to say 10 is probably the highest the number could go without it getting a little unreasonable. I think LSU covers. I don't feel fantastic about it, though. If you really like betting, I'd say just put it bet for LSU and with this number. But if you're really, really cautious with your money, I'd say just stay away from the line altogether, because it's a good line and Vegas generally knows what it's doing. And this is not a sort of exploit, because there's nothing to really exploit here.
1: LSU and Clemson tonight, 7:30 Eastern time kickoff from Baton Rouge. Koki, really appreciate the insight, man. Enjoy tonight.
2: Awesome. Thanks so much, guys.
3: Thanks, Koki.
1: There you go. Koki Riley from NOLA.com covers the LSU Tigers. At Koki Riley there on X says LSU kicks off the Lane Kiffin era tonight with all sorts of drama, and they wouldn't want it any other way, it sounds like, there, if you're an LSU fan. As he said, it's kind of emboldened their fan base as they head into tonight's game. We're going to be quite the scene there in Baton Rouge tonight. Cannot wait for that. We'll get back into some college football throughout the show, of course. We got games underway right now. We also have another game that just kicked off a few minutes ago, Ohio State, the number one team in the country. Kicking off against Ball State, already underway there from Columbus, Ohio. But let's get to some of the sounds of the week. We love going through these, and they always provide us with a couple laughs along the way. But we'll start with what Caleb Williams had to say about the city of Chicago next.
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1: When it comes to high prices in our economy, it's housing and rent, healthcare, energy, and childcare. 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
2: Ohio State's already cruising.
3: Yeah, we have a next window of games kicking off here over the next 15 minutes or so, including a couple teams in the SEC. South Carolina gets their season underway against Kent State, Kentucky, and their new regime there, Youngstown State, and then Iowa State also getting going before we get to the late 2:30 or 3:30, I should say, window in college football. But Austin, let's get to some of the sounds of the week. We go to your neck of the woods right there in Chicago, Caleb Williams speaking out about the city.
4: I didn't think I was going to like it that much, to be honest. And I fell in love with the city of Chicago, the people, the food, obviously the sports and things like that. I got a couple other friends in, you know, that are playing in Chicago sports, PCA, Modest, all these, you know, other guys. And then one of my other friends, Cole, he's also born and bred from Chicago. And, you know, the people, I'd say, is the biggest thing. I didn't realize that the people were so hospitable, and then also the Chicago is actually insanely clean.
2: You know, he's not wrong in anything that he said. And I like to think that, you know, because I live and work in Chicago, a lot of that was about me. So thank you, Caleb. I appreciate it. Caleb dominated on Hot Ones. Did you happen to watch any of it? He was on Hot Ones. And dude just absolutely, like, they call him the Iceman, and that's because of his late game heroics, especially last season. The dude was the Iceman during Hot Ones as well. Like, it did not faze him one bit. Like, he stayed calm, cool, and collected. And you know what, I'll say this, I've never seen Tom Brady dominate Hot Ones before. You know, I've never seen your guy Patrick Mahomes, I haven't seen him dominate Hot Ones before. I'm just saying, I'm real big on Caleb Williams this year and Ben Johnson. Obviously, Ben Johnson wants to set the record for the highest scoring offense in NFL history, so they have to average 30.7 points per game to do so. I don't think there's a challenge that Caleb Williams can't meet. And for Chicago sports fans, you should enjoy this era of Chicago sports that is going on currently, because you got the Sox are good again, which was probably the biggest hurdle to jump. The Cubs are good. You've got the Bears being good. The Blackhawks are getting good. And the Bulls, I mean, with Caleb Wilson. And then you got them all hanging out front row at a Cubs game, cheering on their guy, the MVP front runner, Pete Crow Armstrong. Every single good player in Chicago sports are all friends, and all of the teams that they play on are good or getting really good. And this is like a moment in time that should be like encapsulated, because Chicago fans know how hard it is for one of the teams to be good, let alone all five, and then for them all to be buddy-buddy and rah-rah. It is, we're living in a wonderful time in Chicago sports right now.
3: Okay, first of all, let me be clear. I like Chicago quite a bit. I think it's a great city. It's one of my favorite cities to visit. I'm also a big fan of Caleb Williams. I think he gets too much heat. Yeah. I think he's phenomenal. I think he's got a chance to win MVP this year. With that said, I mean, pour some water on Austin Huff. Everybody cool him down a little bit. I mean, look, PCA is awesome as well. But you're talking about this era of Chicago sport. Let me know when they win something, and then it can be one of those situations where, like, yes, they should. By the way, they got the talent. They should walk away with a championship at some point. If not, it's going to be viewed as a failure. But I get it. The vibes are good. I agree with what he had to say about Chicago. Every city loves when their athlete that's not from there talks up the city. I got the same feelings when Patrick Mahomes talked about his love of Kansas City. So I'm not trying to tell you you're wrong. But that's what that was from Caleb Williams. Very smart. But, you know, the Chicago fans enjoying the time in Chicago sports, they got to win something before it becomes like this moment. You got to encounter.

0: encapsulate in time.
1: But you also have to know about the franchises you're talking about. First of all, every single franchise went through about nearly a decade of futility. Ever since the Cubs won the World Series, it felt like the city sold their sports soul for that Cubs World Series. But prior to then, you Cubs went in 2016. You had the Sox went in 2005. You had the Blackhawks winning three Stanley Cups in the early 2010s. You had the Bulls, obviously, in the 90s, which they haven't done much lately. And then you also have the Bears, okay? And it's been a minute since then, 1985. Neither you nor I were alive to see that one. But for where they were at to where they're at now, Chicago sports is vibing. The vibes are high. And you know as well as
0: me. Oh, no doubt, no doubt.
1: The vibes need to be high for the championships to then follow. And I think that they, with this young core of dudes on every single team that are all friends and hanging out outside of it, they're lifting the vibes of the city. And that's what is truly what is needed. And I think the trophies will follow. These are historic franchises, after all. They're not the Milwaukee Brewers, who have never won anything ever, right?
0: Like, ooh, they shots are fired.
1: Legitimate,
0: fired.
1: Respected franchises. Yeah.
0: Yeah, just shots fired towards Milwaukee. You know, you're in St. Louis today doing a show remotely.
1: There's just
0: a lot. I mean, there's a lot going on here. Next week, you and I have our rivalry game the 24 hours before we're supposed to do a show. Actually, by the time we get on the show next Saturday morning, we might only be 8 hours removed from celebrating a win for one of our schools. I mean, I can't wait for next week. I've got a shirt ready to go that I don't know if it's appropriate to wear on this show, depending on what happens next Friday night. I got to use my judgment on whether or not I can wear it during the whole show or not. But
1: yeah,
0: we'll see. I'll make that determination based on what happens next Friday.
1: Max, Zach, basically Grant, like our whole crew. Can we get Mr. Brightside queued up and ready for bump music coming back next week?
0: Don't you dare. Don't you dare. Don't you dare do that. Yeah. Make sure you also have some highlights of the Orange Bowl, please, ready to go as well. And in
1: 2007, is there even archival footage from 2007 of the Orange Bowl?
0: Is that even shot in HD?
1: I don't know.
0: Come on now. Well, we went long on Sound of the Week for that. We had some other sounds, but we ended up talking about Lou Williams. But I wanted to get to Mike Vrabel, talking about how he's moved on from the Diana Rossini situation. There's nobody more happy that football is happening than Mike Vrabel. I mean, with the offseason that they had, he's got to be so thrilled that games are about to start.
1: Right. And he also did kind of hit us with a, we're on to Cincinnati moment with the whole Rossini saga.
0: Yeah.
1: You know,
0: like, by the way,
1: you know.
0: No, go ahead. I'm sorry. I was distracted by you. You turned your hat around and it's hideous. And it's it's very distracting. This terrible logo on your hat that you had it on backwards. I liked it better when it was backwards. You could watch the show
1: when
0: on YouTube
1: backwards?
0: And Twitch and see what I'm talking about. Yeah, it was much better.
1: You don't like my Missouri Tigers hat, Alex? Why is that?
0: I do not. Not at all, actually.
1: Next week is going to be so good. I look, win or lose, like
0: look,
1: it is going
0: your
1: to
0: squad's
1: be,
0: favorite.
1: It is one
0: your
1: of us is going to be going through.
0: Point favorite. Yeah, your squad's a 6.5 point favorite. I'll be honest, I don't feel great about my alma mater's chances, but oh, I would love it. I would love it. All right, up next, let's get into some more scores today. Plus, who's back with the Rams? We'll also head out to Ole Miss and talk some Mississippi football next.
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1: 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Having a great time on College Football Saturday. First full Saturday of the college football season. Alex Gold, Austin Huff with you. Coming up in 20 minutes, we will discuss one of the games of the week, and I think it is going to be the game of the weekend, more so than Clemson and LSU. I'm talking about Ole Miss and Louisville, that game taking place in Nashville. We got to wait till tomorrow for that one, but Michael Katz from Northeast Mississippi Daily Journal will join us. He's a Heisman Trophy voter as well, and I don't even think he knows, Austin, that he's coming on this show with me. Zach, our producer, alongside on the same beat with Michael in my Boise State days, and I haven't talked to him in years.
2: No, so this will be interesting.
1: I don't know if he even knows he's going on our show. But yeah, he was working for one of the papers in Idaho when I was at a radio station in Idaho covering Boise State at the same time. It's been, you know, almost 10 years at this point, but this will be interesting in 20 minutes. Plus, we'll talk about a great football game coming up.
2: Well, that's reason enough to stick around just for the mini homecoming, the reunion that will be. This is going to be fun for me to kind of sit and mediate and watch on this. I may just sit at that segment on the sidelines and let you two catch up.
1: Yeah, no, he's done very well for himself. You probably see him on Feinbaum's show all the time, and he's done a great job covering Ole Miss over the last couple of years. I'll have to ask. I feel like he's been there for at least 5 years now, maybe more. So we'll talk some Ole Miss football in just a bit. You guys can always chime in, call or text 310-840-4910, 310-840-4910. You can watch the show on YouTube and Twitch. Just search BetMGM tonight. A couple score updates, though, Austin. Let's run through these. We know games kicked off about an hour or so ago. Indiana up 14-3, the number 6 team in the country. Alabama up 17-7 on East Carolina. Number 23, Houston up 9-7. Oregon State about 10:40 to go in the second quarter. Syracuse up 21-0 on New Hampshire. The game to keep an eye on score-wise right now, it's very early still, right? 10:30 to go, but Nebraska losing at home right now to Ohio 13-7 as Ohio just added a field goal. Also, a couple other games that just got going. Pitt up 7-0 on Miami, Ohio, and number one Ohio State up 7-0 on Ball State. That's where we're at with the early slate of games. We all know we're about two and a half hours away from number two Oregon taking on Boise State and number five Texas taking on Texas State. Plus, as you brought up earlier in the show, the new era of football there at Penn State will begin with Matt Campbell as their head coach. They welcome in Marshall also at 3:30 Eastern. I keep saying 2:30. I'm in Central Time Zone. I always messes me up a little bit. 3:30 Eastern for those games. All right, before we get back into some college football, Austin, I do want to talk NFL, as by the time you and I are on again next week, we'll already have two games in the books, man. We'll have the game to open it up in Seattle with the Patriots, Seahawks, and then, of course, in Australia on Thursday night, Rams and 49ers. I do want to talk about that game later on in the show because I got a feeling on an angle or two for that particular game. But Aaron Donald is back with the LA Rams. That news late, or I guess it would be now, early this week. Now it seems a little bit like it's been a week, but Aaron Donald is back, 2 years off. I was more stunned about the contract than I was the fact he came back, Austin.
2: Yeah.
1: There were plenty of rumblings, but 1 year, $20 million. And I know the Rams finagle the cap better than anybody. They got Trent McDuffie and they go out and get Myles Garrett. And neither guy really has that big of a cap hit here in 2026. So that's how they're able to do it. But how big of an impact does this make for a team that we already viewed as Super Bowl favorites, that we already viewed as the best roster in football?
2: I mean, it's like the Avengers going out and getting Batman, which I know I'm mixing Marvel and D there, but I mean, that's what it kind of feels like. It's like, you know, if the Oklahoma City Thunder said, you know what, we're going to pull Michael Jordan out of retirement, or, you know, LeBron James, we're going to get stack him on the league. Like, it just makes the rich even wealthier. Like, it's a great move, because this is a Rams team that, with or without Aaron Donald, was Super Bowl favorites. And then you add one of the best defensive tackles of our generation to the mix. And look, a lot of people are like, yeah, well, he hasn't played in 5 years and he's older and we don't know what we can expect from him. It doesn't matter. He's going to command attention, especially early on in the season. The first few games he suits up, he's going to command attention, which is only going to free up space for guys like Myles Garrett or, anyone else on that front four. And then, yeah, when they going out and getting Trent McDuffie and Jalen Watson on the back end of that defense, like, this is like, I love the way the Rams are run. The way the Rams are run are, I think, how every NFL team wishes their team was run, because they go for it every single year. Now, it's only paid off 1 year, but I think there's probably 31 other franchises that would kill for one championship in the last 5-6 years, right? Like, they go for it. And I wish, like, kind of more GMs would just kind of do the same and try and, finagle the cap, work it out to where you can just, you don't worry about draft picks as much as you do the talent that you're actually putting on the field. And I mean, this is the Jackson 4 adding Michael Jackson to the mix, right? Like, it's a complete set. It's Thanos with every one of the Infinity Stones in that glove of his. This is Aaron Donald is going to only make what is already probably the best team in football even better. And I say that with all due respect to the reigning Super Bowl champion, Seattle's the Seahawks, who are still very good, mind you. But my goodness, you can't not take notice of what's going on just south of them on the West Coast.
1: The one issue for the Rams last year in that NFC title game was matching up in the secondary. So they go out and they trade for Trent McDuffie. They add Jalen Watson. They add on the defensive line, which will help the secondary as well, Myles Garrett. They add Aaron Donald now to the picture. They're clearly the favorite. They should be the favorite. They're 5-1 at BetMGM. Now, I'll give some credit to Yahoo Sports. They did put out this trend. If you're thinking about betting the Rams, I don't know how much stock you put into this, though. Over the past 30 years, the preseason favorite that had Super Bowl odds at 5-1 or better, it's happened 20 times. Those teams are 0-20. 0-20 when they're in this exact same spot in terms of betting odds. If you're wondering who those teams were, you're going to hear a lot of Chiefs and Patriots, obviously, in this list. But
2: yeah, right,
1: the 2024 Chiefs were 5-1. They didn't win. The 21 Chiefs were 450. They didn't win. The 2020 Chiefs were plus 450. They didn't win. Patriots in 19-17. Seattle back in 15-14. The ones in the last 10 years or so.
2: Wait, was that the last one that did run the table? Like, when was the last Super Bowl betting favorite odds to actually win the Super Bowl? I'm wondering if there was anyone out there that actually did it.
1: Well,
2: and ran
1: there's
2: the
1: been
2: table.
1: There's been a preseason favorite in the last 30 years that has won, but not at 5-1 or better, right? That's what's happened. So I don't know which one, but there has. I think one of the years the Chiefs might have won it. Maybe they were, but not. Not as the 5-1 favorite. I'd have to go back and look.
2: Gotcha.
1: But yeah, if you're this big of a favorite, it usually hasn't resulted in a Super Bowl title. It's just an interesting betting trend. It doesn't mean that the Rams can't win the Super Bowl this year, obviously, but I just thought that was really interesting to see. What do you expect from Donald individually, though? Because I think clearly they're going to have some sort of relation on snaps, right? I think they're going to be smart to make sure he's fresh and healthy all year. For this is all about a Super Bowl run, so you don't want to overuse him. Next to Myles Garrett, what's a realistic sack number? I believe I saw 7.5, if I want to say, was a number at one point that was out there for Donald. You taking the over on that?
2: I mean, yeah. I mean, because you have to think, like, right? Like, both Aaron Donald and Myles Garrett, two of your four defensive linemen, right, are two guys that command double teams. You only have five offensive linemen, right? The numbers are just not numbering. So it's not possible, like, for you to stop both of them. I think most of the attention probably will go to Myles Garrett, right? Just because he's younger, more spry, and he's coming from the edge.
1: Sure.
2: With Aaron Donald, I mean, I think that's going to it's going to free him up to stop the run first and foremost, but then also to, yeah, to get in there and get a few sacks. So I would say probably I would put the number around 6.5, 7.5 sacks for the year. Like I think that's a legitimate number to assume. And I guess to expect from this offensive line.
1: If Aaron Donald somehow ends up with double digit sacks after taking 2 years off, I mean, he's already a first ballot Hall of Famer, but like, to me, it ends any argument that he's not like, to me, he vaults as in like, is he the greatest of all time? When it comes to defensive linemen, that's where he, if he pulls this off and has double digit sacks, being next to Myles Garrett's going to help him out quite a bit. There's no doubt. And they get their first test next week, man, in Australia. And I'm sure you've been following this as well, that each team taking a different travel path for how they decided to plan this out. The Niners are already there. They've been there for a couple days. The Rams are not leaving till the day before the game in Melbourne. And for those that know about the time difference, it's Thursday night game for us. It's Friday at 11 a.m. in Australia is when this game is going to happen. I don't know if it's going to blow up in the Rams' face or not, but when you think about the NFL, the Rams are favorites in this game for a reason. I'm going to take the Niners to cover. I'm getting points, but I'm also considering taking the Niners to win this thing outright. It feels very NFL to me. We're all high on the Rams, the Super Bowl favorites. They just got Aaron Donald, all this. The Niners, we all joke about the injuries. You got a dude out there faking to be a 49ers wide receiver, which is still one of my favorite stories in a long time. It's an all-timer. Yeah. I think the Niners are going to win this game next week. I like the Niners to win it. The Rams long-term are going to be the better team. I love the Niners +3.5. I think San Francisco is going to shock a lot of people and win this first game of the year. They won't end up winning the division. The Rams will rattle off 9 in a row after this or something. But I'm banking it on narrative and all the hype heading into the season. This happens. And the travel aspect. What is Sean McVay thinking, who I think is a hell of a coach? They're getting there 24 hours before the game. What are you doing?
2: Yeah, as much as I want to push back on that decision, I just have to raise my hand because I am probably the least qualified human being on earth to discuss this. Because when you're flying from LA to Australia, you're crossing over the international dateline. And the international dateline to me is as confusing as the movie Tenet. Like it doesn't matter how many times you explain it to me, I'm not going to understand it, because you're saying that this game that we're going to watch on Thursday night, right, is played on Friday morning, and it's like, I'm just like what? I don't understand what the Rams
1: 15-hour difference.
2: Like. Yeah, like that's a long flight from Los Angeles to Australia. Hell, it's a long flight from Los Angeles to Hawaii. But you're gonna go to Australia and you're gonna just like show up and be like ready to play. Like, I feel like they're just gonna. Like, are they going to fly in their pads too? Like, what? I don't understand that decision by Sean McVay. Now, granted, I say that knowing that they have far smarter people working on their team and have figured probably the logistics out of this far better than I ever could. But I'm still just like, I'm confused by it all. And it makes my head hurt, right? Like I might need to go into concussion protocol just thinking about what time you should leave for a game that kicks off tomorrow when it's actually today back home. And so your body clocks are on Thursday, but it's actually Friday. And it's like, see, this is what I'm doing. I'm dizzy. I'm getting lightheaded. And I think I'm about to faint right now because I'm putting too much thought into this. So if someone could explain this and or Tenet to me, I would really appreciate it.
1: The Niners, 3.5-point underdogs. And the good news for San Francisco as well, George Kittle and McCaffrey, despite their injuries that they've been dealing with all offseason, both have been practicing while they're in Australia. So it's trending towards them being available. The other great news for the Niners, as you know, Austin, is they're nowhere near an electrical substation, I don't think, in Melbourne. So that's a big bonus for them. They're not practicing near that. It's another reason why. Who knew that we need to factor in electrical substations into our betting predictions for the season?
2: Yeah, that's why the Niners went down there so early. It was because, like, we just need to get away from those electronic fields that are being shot into our bodies. You know, like Mike Evans, God love you. Dude was dealing with enough injuries as it was in Tampa. And now he's practicing next to this freaking, like, X-Men power plant that's going down. I just feel bad for the guy, and I feel bad for the Niners. That was like the biggest tell about that fake wide receiver for the Niners, was like the biggest tell that he was not an actual 49ers wide receiver was because he wasn't, there were no photos of him in the recovery room. There were no photos of him.
1: No, like, but his whole thing, you know, what's funny though. His whole thing though, Austin, was that he wasn't playing because he was hurt. That was the funniest thing. His whole thing, he said he was hurt. That's why he hadn't been playing. They're like, how come you're not on the field? Well, I'm recovering from an injury. So actually, that part fits. That was the
2: okay,
1: most
2: you know what?
1: Thing yep. that he might have said.
2: I take back what I said. Then, yeah, this dude. Are we sure he's fake? He might actually be a real 49ers wide receiver. With how deep that they have to go into that depth chart just because of that electronic substation. I mean, I wouldn't put it past the Niners or that guy to actually be on the roster.
1: What an offseason for them. But I mean, the Jed York trailer park, buck 40, not a great thing there. You got Kyle Shanahan and his traffic incident that he had with substation stuff, the fake wide receiver story that has nothing to do with them. But still, just it's been a weird offseason. I just think anytime we have all this momentum towards one team like the Rams, I really like the Niners plus 3.5, man. Next Thursday night in Australia.
2: I love that because you have every reason in the world to bet against the Niners, to literally go like, yeah, the Niners are gonna. But give me the Niners. I'm digging the vibes I'm getting out of San Francisco.
1: The NFL would love it too. The next day, first take at all these shows are gonna say, oh, are the Rams really as good as we think they are? Are they?
2: Yeah.
1: Should they still be Super Bowl favorites? It's all set up. I can see it now. Next Friday morning.
2: Just let me reiterate, and we'll talk about this way more next week too. But look, week one is a liar. It will play tricks on you. It lies worse than fake 49ers wide receivers on Instagram. Like, you have to just take it all with a grain of salt. It's like preseason. We always want to overhype preseason. We want to talk about, oh, this guy looked so bad in his preseason game. It's practice. Preseason is practice. Now, yes, week one is an actual game that counts, but there's 16 more of them after that. So you have to, like, you just have to know that so much can change over the course of a season. It's what, 4 month long season, regular season. You're going to be fine. So don't overreact. If the Niners some way come out and make Alex Gold a lot of money by beating the Rams in week one, then, you know, look, you can react to it. Sure. But don't freak out because the sky will not be falling for the Rams. And it certainly, the Niners certainly will not be hanging any banners after that 1 week.
1: Right. Last year, remember, in week one, the Raiders beat the New England Patriots. There's your example from last year on what doesn't matter. But I do really like the Niners plus 3.5. I'll have a sprinkle on the Niners plus 165. All right. Up next, we get right back into college football on this Saturday. We're going to head down to Mississippi, check in on one of the best games. I think the best game of the weekend, Ole Miss and Louisville. That's tomorrow. We'll talk about Trinidad Chambliss with Michael Katz next.
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3: Is the NFL sleeping on the Seahawks? The Super Bowl champs return. Sam Darnold and that dominant defense. With so much focus on the Rams, could Seattle sneak up on the league in their bid to repeat? Westwood One Sports.
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1: 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A weak opening slate here on College Football Saturday, but a couple scores to pass along. Indiana has opened up a 21-6 lead on Texas just under 2 minutes to go till halftime. Alabama up now 31-7 on East Carolina, about 3.5 minutes till halftime. Number 23, Houston up 16-7 on Oregon State. Ohio and Nebraska, the tightest game of the day, about 2 minutes to go till the half. Nebraska now has regained the lead, 14-3 on Ohio. Actually, I believe it's their first lead of the day. A couple other games. Number one, Ohio State up 21-0 on Ball State. Still 12 minutes or so to go in the first half. And also now a couple SEC games have gotten going. We've got Kentucky up 14-0 on Youngstown State and South Carolina up 7-0 on Kent State. That's where we're at right now on some of these college football games. Things will heat up later on tonight with Clemson and LSU. And tomorrow, a game I cannot wait for, talking about Ole Miss and Louisville. And to talk more about it, we go out to the phones. We welcome in Michael Kent State. That's where we're at right now on some of these college football games. Things will heat up later on tonight with Clemson and LSU. And tomorrow, a game I cannot wait for, talking about Ole Miss and Louisville. And to talk more about it, we go out to the phones. We welcome in Michael Katz from the Northeast Mississippi Daily Journal, AP and Heisman Trophy voter, at Michael Katz on Twitter. And I was telling him, Michael, I don't know if you knew you were coming on my show today. You and I haven't talked since the Boise days. We were both on the same beat there in Boise, like, I don't know, 2017 or so.
2: It's really funny because I got the email and I was like, Alex Gold, there's no way it's the same Alex Gold. And then I looked, I was like, oh my goodness, it is.
1: Yeah, man. Small world. Pretty crazy. Our producer, Zach, when he told me he booked you, I was like, this is hilarious. I was like, I could have texted you. And I'm like, no, I'm going to wait. At least time being, it looks like, you know, a catastrophe has been avoided, but I'm not so sure we're done with that yet.
2: Yeah, I'm not sure if it's ever over, given the stance of Lane and the fact that he is going to do things his way. I think for Ole Miss fans, it's just, you know, like even when, like, Lane leaves and you think it's over, it still somehow has come back to Ole Miss, obviously, with some of these former Ole Miss players that they were trying to get on the roster. I guess the latest is that they are not on the roster as of now, but they'll maybe enrolled in school and could be put on the roster at some point. I think at least as far as Ole Miss is concerned, they're, you know, it's not their problem, but at the same time, I think it does get a little bit bothersome that it always sort of comes back to Ole Miss. And you know, I don't think it helps that the teams play in 2 weeks, which is crazy. That's the opening SEC game for both teams. Ole Miss, LSU in Oxford, Lane's return. It's going to be ridiculous.
3: Alex, like you, I didn't want to reveal this until we were on the air with him, but Michael Katz and I, we were in fourth grade together, so it's good to hear from you again, Michael. No, I'm kidding. No, Michael,
2: I literally was going to call my parents and be like, I need you to get out. I need you to get the yearbook.
3: You're like,
1: could you imagine?
3: Is there an Austin Huff in my fourth grade?
2: Yeah, no, I don't know if my parents are home right now, but they were about to get a call.
3: Michael, so for Ole Miss fans, what would they rather see more? Ole Miss win a national title this year, or Lane Kiffin absolutely poop the bed and just go winless at LSU this season? Which would they want to see more?
2: Oh, man. I think cooler heads prevail here. I think winning a national championship because, you know, not only is that, you know, winning
3: LSU this season, which would they want to see more?
2: Oh, man. I think cooler heads prevail here. I think winning a national championship because, you know, not only is that, you know, winning a title in the playoff era and those things, but also if they would do it the first year without Lane, I think that's a pretty big it's a pretty big middle finger too. Now, don't get me wrong, there would be no love lost if LSU went winless and this whole thing blew up, but I think Ole Miss fans would take a natty for sure. And the fact that it was Pete Golding in his first year without Lane would probably be the icing on the cake.
1: Taking a look at Ole Miss as we're talking with Michael Katz from the Northeast Mississippi Daily Journal. Tomorrow in Nashville, it's to me going to be the best game of the weekend. I know all the talk about Clemson LSU tonight, but I think this will be the best one. I'm a little nervous for Ole Miss fans, though. I kind of like Louisville in this game a little bit. What is the feel, though, about this matchup in particular and the fact that there's still the staff changes that occurred, yet Trinidad Chambliss is obviously still the quarterback for Ole Miss?
2: Yeah, I mean, Louisville's really good. Jeff Brohm has done a great job there, and these are games that under him they have traditionally played really well in. They have been really good as an underdog. I know they're not a heavy underdog. I think it's 6.5 or something like that. But, you know, I think from the outside, you know, Ole Miss is, you know, most people probably think they're going to win this one. But, no, Jeff Brohm's really good. I think, you know, you look at – I think for me the determining factor is going to be the quarterbacks. You know, Ole Miss has arguably the best in the country in Trinidad Chambliss. And, you know, while we all know that Lincoln Kienholz is really, really talented, he's never started at the college level. And he does do some pretty impressive things as far as running the ball is concerned. And he's a different kind of quarterback than Jeff Brohm has had. But, you know, it's his first start, and it's going to be against a really, you know, talented Ole Miss defense. I think that's going to play a really big part in this. That being said, you know, Ole Miss feels like they've got the best running back in the country. Louisville feels like they've got two of the best running backs in the country too, in Isaac Brown and Kewan Brown. So it's a fascinating matchup. I just think that, you know, in college especially, if you have a special quarterback, I think you can go to really high places. And I think that Trinidad Chambliss, even in a game where they will be tested, he feels like the determining factor to me.
3: Yeah, that backfield is just absolutely amazing at Ole Miss. Like, it's just a wealth of riches. And between Lacey and Chambliss, which one do you think would be more likely to have a seat in New York for the Heisman ceremony in December?
2: I mean, I think that it would probably be Chambliss. You know, one, it's a quarterback award at this point. But two, I don't know if Lacey's rushing numbers are going to be as gaudy as they were. And I think that's probably going to be a little bit by design. You know, he led the nation with 300 and some carries last year, and he got pretty beat up. They still want to have him have, you know, the same number of touches that he had, and that includes getting him the ball as a receiver. But, you know, they went in the portal and they got some depth behind him. I don't think they want him wearing out. So while he's going to put up really good numbers, and there's absolutely a chance he surpasses, you know, the 1567 he had last year, I think in a perfect world he's not carrying the ball as a running back as much as he did last year. Now, Chambliss, everything's going to be on his plate. And so I think that the good chance, you know, when he finished eighth last year in Heisman voting, he feels like a guy who, if, you know, if this Ole Miss team is going to go 10-2, whatever it is, and make a playoff run, Chambliss is going to have really, really big numbers.
1: Taking a look at the Ole Miss schedule, you mentioned here in a couple weeks, obviously the showdown against Lane Kiffin and LSU. You got Texas and Georgia a little bit later on in the schedule. What is the view there of a successful season? This was a team that was just in the CFP, but it obviously jumped in at the end there with Pete Golding taking over. What would be a successful year for Ole Miss this year?
2: Yeah, I mean, it's if you look at the schedule compared to last year, that was a really manageable schedule by comparison. This schedule is brutal. You know, obviously you've got this opener, and then you've got LSU in a couple weeks, and then right after that you have to go to Florida, which, you know, that's the house of horrors. That's where Ole Miss's playoff dreams died in 2024, when that was probably the most talented Ole Miss team ever. You know, they're at Vanderbilt, they've got Mizzou, again, Texas, Georgia, Oklahoma. I mean, it is a tough schedule. You know, I think there's a really good chance that this team is better than it was last year, and the record might not show that. You know, I know the conversation has been like, is a 9-3 team going to get into the playoff? This might be the year that tests that, because while I think Ole Miss is perfectly capable of winning 10 games, I think 9-3 is very possible too. And I think that they would still be worthy of a top 10 ranking, depending on who they beat and who they lose to. So I think that if this team went 10-2, obviously that is an incredible year. There's no way you leave them out of the playoff. I think if this team went 9-3 and they're able to get a big win or two, and you know, obviously, you know, with the schedule, there's a chance you drop some as well. I think that's a really good season too. That should have them in the conversation. Obviously, it depends on who those wins and losses are against. But, you know, I think the playoff at this point, when you bring back the quarterback and the running back, I think the playoff is the expectation. Those guys didn't come back. With all due respect to the Citrus Bowl or, you know, whatever, you know, the Gator Bowl, they didn't come back to play in that game. So I know the expectations are really high for them, but I think a 9-3 team has a chance to be a playoff team for Ole Miss this year, depending on what the losses are.
3: Michael, I'm going to ask you a fourth grade level question, but I need you to fill in this sentence, okay? Fill in the blank in this sentence. If Ole Miss is able to beat Louisville tomorrow and to go undefeated until September 19th when they take on LSU, and if LSU is able to run the table and they are undefeated going into that game, that will be the biggest game at Vaught-Hemingway Stadium since what?
2: Ooh, man. I mean, I know we are prisoners of the moment at times, but I don't know if there's ever, I mean, you know, if they played a playoff game there, you know, just a few months ago, and that was obviously a huge game. I just think all things considered, it's hard for me to imagine there having been a bigger game, maybe ever. I mean, definitely in my time there. I mean, this is just, you know, it's obviously, it's a rivalry anyway. Ole Miss and LSU do not like each other as is. You know, hypothetically, you're going to have two top 10 teams. And then you've got the fact that it's the guy who left you before the playoff leading that team in. You know, we've been joking, like, you know, the Grove is going to be crazy. You know, if the National Guard's there, I wouldn't be surprised. Like, this is going to be absolutely insane. I'll say this. I think my answer right now is it will probably be the most anticipated game in Vaught-Hemingway history. And my final answer is that I can't wait till September 20th when it's all over.
1: Michael Katz, Northeast Mississippi Daily Journal, does a great job covering Ole Miss, and great to hear from you, man. Good to see things are going well.
2: Appreciate you guys. Thanks so much for having me. Good to hear from you.
1: Absolutely. There you go. Michael Katz covers Ole Miss, and that scene in a couple weeks is going to be a ton of fun to talk about, especially, as you said, if both teams are undefeated, which would mean LSU would have already had a win against Clemson and Ole Miss would have this win against Louisville on Sunday night, if in fact that's the result. But a big one still in Nashville, which is going to be cool. I forgot this game was in Nashville, I'll be honest, until like 2 days ago that I realized it was taking place there. As I said, our producer Zach needs to head down there. I was going to ask Michael if he had seen Zach, and the rumors were that Zach was getting after it on Broadway already, getting set for this game, and I didn't know if there was video evidence of that. I needed to see if Zach was already on top of a rooftop bar or something.
3: Well, let's just hope that Zach doesn't bring sliced bread to the tailgate, given his history cutting loaves of baguettes.
1: Oh, that's a throwback for those that haven't maybe been with the show since the beginning. That was Zach had just moved to Nashville.
3: Our wonderful executive producer, who is very good at his job. I want that to be known.
1: He is
3: very
1: good at his job. He does a great job.
3: You're like, man, this guy, he's so good. There's one thing he's not good at, though. It is slicing a baguette as he damn near sliced off his finger earlier this year. And
1: my understanding is he just said no more bread. It's just easier to avoid it altogether. Man, oh, man. All right. Up next. Go ahead.
3: No, I mean, it's just no French ties whatsoever. I just imagine he just like throws on a beret and grabs a baguette and just like, it's like, yeah, you know what? I think I'm gonna make a sandwich. Like they have sliced bread already for sale at the grocery store, Zach, which I know he's listening behind the scenes right now. I feel bad for piling on, but I mean, come on. you sliced your finger.
1: He definitely did. All right. Up next, thinking of Nashville, let's continue the theme, I guess, for a bit, because there was controversy there around the Titans, but not on the field. We'll get to that next.
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4: 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Matthew Stafford, Christian McCaffrey, Miles Garrett, Fred Warner, your home for the NFL all season long. 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
2: 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And if you get a hit, you win a prize. 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Coming up in about 15 minutes, we'll get back into the slate of games here in week one of college football, including later on tonight, Clemson, LSU. We've got Boise State, number two, Oregon later on this afternoon. And then a couple of good ones tomorrow, perhaps, with Louisville, Ole Miss, and Wisconsin against number four, Notre Dame. But I want to actually hand things over to you first. You explain this better than I can. You've been following this more as a Tennessee Titans fan. You probably know this individual, at least what he's been about more than I would. Explain what happened in Tennessee, where my understanding is the Titans PR staff revoked a credential for a reporter right before the start of the season. How did this all happen? What's been the vibe around this individual anyway?
3: First, let me push back real quick because I've seen this term thrown out a lot over the last week or so, the quote unquote term reporter. Jared Stillman is as much of a reporter as I am the starting quarterback for the Tennessee Titans. I like to use the term click chaser because that's really all he does. And Jared Stillman's not a guy who is at Titans press conferences every single day with the other beat writers and reporters. And there are some phenomenal people that cover the Titans locally and for, you know, regional publications as well. And they do a phenomenal job. And a lot of times, as they should be over the last 2.5 seasons of Titans football, have been extremely critical of the Titans. But their credentials are still intact. And I don't think they're going to be going anywhere basically because of the way they conduct their business. Jared Stillman is a guy who was on locally in radio in Nashville for a long time. In fact, he used to, he would like occasionally come in and intern on a radio show that I used to executive produce way back in the day, years ago. And I want to say this up front. Jared Stillman is extremely talented. He is very good at the late, great former Titans GM for a long time. But since Floyd Reese's passing, he has essentially gone solo. And he does a really good job. That is a very, Alex, you know, that's a hard skill to do, is to host a 3 or 4 hour talk radio show just by yourself. But he does it. And he was let go a couple years ago from his radio job and has since gone into the world of podcasting and YouTube. However, as you know, when you go to a digital only medium, you have to do anything and everything you can to get clicks. That is a very bogged down world. Even just media in general is very bogged down, because anyone with a podcast mic and an internet connection can create content. So you have to stand out. And over those last few years, I would say, Jared Stillman has become a lot more hot takey and a lot more passionate and divisive with his criticalness of the Tennessee Titans. Now, that has also

0: So paired, in fact, with the Titans being terrible over the last couple of years. So there has been a lot of fuel to burn. But Jared has, he has gone almost this way of the way Skip Bayless has hatred for LeBron James. Jared Stillman has that hatred for the Tennessee Titans. He grew up a Tennessee Titans fan. He'll claim I am a Tennessee Titans fan through and through. He was at the Super Bowl and cried as a 10-year-old when they came up a yard short, Super Bowl 34. However, everything he does and says online will have some sort of negative spin or just destroying Cam Ward specifically, but also the Tennessee Titans, to the point where it's like whenever LeBron James does anything good, Skip Bayless will have a rebuttal about it. In fact, it's gotten to the point where I now call Jared Stillman Skip Payless because he's just a much worse watered down version. Now, with all of that said, the Tennessee Titans pulled his credential. Do I think that the Tennessee Titans should have done that? No. Right up front, I think the Titans made a wrong move. I do not think they should have done it. However, two things can be true here. I don't think the Titans should have done it, but I also see exactly why the Titans did it. Jared Stillman was not at press conferences every single day covering this team. Jared Stillman would come out to 2-3 press conferences a year. And a lot of times it would do nothing more than to gain fuel for his YouTube show. He would ask questions. Most recently, he asked Cam Ward about his assessment of his play in camp this year. Totally fair and legitimate question. I had no issues with that question itself. I know exactly where he was going with it, but that in and of itself was not why Jared Stillman got his credentials revoked. Jared Stillman got his credentials revoked because of everything that led up to that moment. That was just the final straw that broke the camel's back. And when Jared has said that when the Titans called him, letting him know that his credentials had been pulled, that they said he lacked, quote, journalistic integrity. And then he spent the next few days post getting the credentials pulled, nearly proving their point, going on just about every media outlet known to man to soak up every last second of his 15 minutes, which, first of all, look, Bozo the Clown aired on 182 stations nationwide. Doesn't mean he's not still a clown. But since then, Jared has used that time in the spotlight to share theories that he thinks why his credentials were pulled. Most notably, he believes it was Cam Ward's family. So here he is dragging Cam Ward's family.
1: We got to pick this back up here, Austin, on the other side. We're running out of time here, man. We'll pick it up here.
0: Sorry.
1: We can keep talking. Yeah, you're good. We'll pick this up. We'll also get to the college slate next.
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1: 1 o'clock out in, not east, how about in central time? I got my time zones messed. That's going to throw me off all day long. 2 o'clock out east, 1 o'clock here central time, where Austin and I are located. Austin's actually closer to me than he normally is for a show. He is 3.5 hours or so to my east instead of 8 hours. Oh, as he is broadcasting from St. Louis, I'm broadcasting from Kansas City, where Austin and I are located. Austin's actually closer to me than he normally is for a show. He is 3.5 hours or so to my east instead of 8 hours away or so, as he is broadcasting from St. Louis. I'm broadcasting from Kansas City. So two Midwest guys today broadcasting here on BetMGM Game Day. College football well underway in the early window. Not a whole lot of close games except for one we're keeping an eye on between Nebraska and Ohio. 14-13 Nebraska lead on Ohio. Indiana up 24-6 on North Texas at halftime. Alabama up 38-7 on East Carolina. Houston up 19-7 on Oregon State. We also have a couple other games that got started about a half hour later than those grouping of games. Ohio State just got another touchdown, if it stands. I know they were maybe taking a look at it. Jeremiah Smith had a nice grab in the back of the end zone to make it 28-3 with 10 seconds to go. And yeah, that touchdown did stand. So they're up 28-3. Those are a couple of the games going on right now. Next set of games about an hour away from starting. I do want to get into the other games and some of our thoughts on what we're looking for. But going back to last segment, you were telling the story about the Tennessee Titans reporter who had his credential revoked and whether or not that was the right decision by Tennessee.
2: Yeah, and I understand, like, from a 10,000 foot view, you see an NFL team pull the credential of a quote unquote reporter, which I push back strongly on that term used for the guy whose credential was pulled, Mr. Jared Stillman. He maybe at one point in time when he was an actual radio host in market, I could see the need for him to be credentialed, but he doesn't report on the team. He is essentially Skip Bayless of Nashville. I call him Skip Payless because all he does is he hates on the Titans and Cam Ward the same way Skip Bayless does with LeBron James, to where no matter what good or anything that they do, he will find the negative in it. And it's and I think that the Tennessee Titans just realized, why are you here? Because you only show up to two or three press conferences a year. And when you do, it's always to ask a question to stir things up. Obviously everyone knows about the question he asked Cam of, you know, how would you assess your camp? And which is a completely fair and legitimate question. Just on surface level, if you know Jared, you know where he was going with it and why he was asking that question. But that was not the question that got his credentials revoked. He'd been doing this for months prior, most notably at the beginning of camp this summer. He brought up Cam Ward's "we ass" comments, which, if you remember last year after the Titans 26-0 loss to the Texans, you know, they started 0-4 for the season. And Cam Ward gave this famously candid assessment of his team, quote, "if we keep it a buck right now, we ass." Now, keep in mind, that was week 4 of last year. That was September of last year. Almost 11 months later, Jared Stillman brings up the "we ass" comments and tries to pull out a gotcha moment with Cam Ward for virality purposes and virality purposes only, because that's the industry he works in now, having only a podcast and a YouTube channel. There was no need for that. There was no need. Everyone had moved on from that moment, and he was pushing back on Cam about comments that were said an entire season ago, an entire coaching staff ago. So I understand why people have been pushing back. And I do think it is a bad look for the Tennessee Titans. I'm not holding the water for the Titans at all. I think the Titans are a very poorly run franchise, and they show that every chance they get, this being one of those moments. But to say that, to keep Jared Stillman in this Pulitzer level reporter level of someone getting their credentials revoked, he's not a beat writer. He's a hot take artist with a YouTube channel. Rate, review, and subscribe. That's all he cares about. He does not care about delivering journalistic integrity, which is the exact terms used, the Titans used against him. And you see that now, you know, in the last week, he's gone out and done nothing but try to stir up theories as to who was behind him getting his credentials pulled. And he threw Cam Ward's family's name through the mud in doing so, because that's who he thinks were the reasons, the culprits behind this decision. And that right there is just showing the lack of journalistic integrity that he has, which is why the Titans pulled it in the first place.
1: Yeah, so I don't know this guy. I you know, I only know what has been reported this week. What I would say is I don't feel sorry for him, because it does sound like he was kind of daring the Titans to, what are you going to do? Basically, what are you going to do to me? And they called his bluff, essentially. I don't feel sorry for him. However, I do think, you know, in general, we talk about like journalistic integrity and the beat that covers some of these teams and the credentials and yada, yada, yada. I think sometimes we overplay that, where you don't have to just be a beat writer to be credentialed for an outlet. There's like the old school thinking of credentials and beat writer is very outdated. Whether you're talking about credentialing a radio host or a radio host, right? I can balance the two. And so, you know, that's where I would say it's a terrible decision by the Titans. However, again, this particular individual was daring them. But in general, I mean, there was a case 20 something years ago, actually a guy that hosts now on our morning show here locally in Kansas City had his credential revoked by the Royals. Now, he wasn't on social media back then and daring the Royals or anything. But the point is, they got criticized heavily for revoking his credential. Generally speaking, without ever having to know any detail, generally speaking, it is usually always a terrible decision to revoke somebody's credential. It usually never is a good thing for an organization. I don't care if we're talking sports. I don't care if we're talking politics. I think generally speaking, if somebody's been on the beat or had access and you revoke their credential, it usually is not a good thing for the organization to have done.
2: No, and that, I agree with you 100%. I do not think the Titans are innocent in this entire thing. I think it was a dumb decision by the Titans to pull this. But as we know, the Titans, they show face every chance they get. They are one of the worst run and pettiest franchises out there. And so, of course, if they see someone that is, they don't believe should be there. And I agree with this particular individual. I don't think he needed a credential, especially with what he was doing. All right. If he had a radio show with a built-in audience of 100,000 people every time he turns on a mic, sure, maybe. You know, I get that. But when you are a YouTuber, when you are scratching and clawing with digital media, trying to get as many views, most of which he would average, I think some Buck Rising with 104.5 The Zone in Nashville said he averages something like 400 views per video, right? Like, it's like,
1: wait,
2: the Titans,
1: that's it?
2: Don't
1: hold on,
2: need...
1: hold on. We're spending this much time talking about a guy that is out here. How many subscribers is, I mean, what?
2: Who knows?
1: Grandfathered in? Is that the thing? He was just grandfathered into the credential?
2: He was credentialed because he had a radio show back in the day. And then when he was let go from the radio, he went solely to digital media. And now he is, I mean, I'm sure those numbers took a bump this week, obviously, with the fame and notoriety he got. I mean, he was on every show every second of the day, and he was the first to push out the links and to share with all of the countless shows he was on. Dan Levitard had on earlier this week. And my point stands. Like, look, Bozo the Clown was on 182 stations nationwide, but that doesn't negate the fact that he was still a clown. And Jared Stillman is quite the same.
1: All right, we'll see where that goes from here. My guess is he can still do his content without having to be credentialed as well.
2: I think
1: considering
2: he'll be okay.
1: What he likes to do, I think he'll be all right. All right, let's get back into the games that are going on today and some that haven't started. Looking at the slate, you guys can always chime in 310-840-4910, 310-840-4910 here on Westwood One Sports. Of course, on YouTube and Twitch as well. Just search BetMGM tonight. You can watch the show there. Alex Gold, Austin Huff with you on this Saturday. A game that's going to kick off in about an hour and 20 minutes or so, Austin. Number 2, Oregon in Eugene, hosting Boise State. The Ducks, 24.5-point favorites. Over under 51.5. I mentioned earlier in the show, not only is there just a massive talent discrepancy here, but Boise State was late arriving to Eugene. Yesterday, they were trying to fly in to Eugene. I guess heavy rain in the area. They tried to land twice. They ended up diverting to Portland, having to load up a bunch of buses in Portland, go through rush hour traffic on a Labor Day holiday weekend and make their way to Eugene. They got in much later than they planned. They got it, I think, about 15 hours before kickoff. So you got that aspect of it. I don't know how much you weigh that in, but that aspect, not to mention you were already pretty big underdogs to begin with. I think this, unfortunately, is going to be ugly. And I worked in Boise. I know a lot of people that still are there. It's a great town, great fans. Now more than ever, the discrepancy is bigger. The talent on Oregon, that roster, and with Dante Moore coming back, I don't think Boise State's defense is good enough, and Boise State's quarterback certainly not good enough to go, and nor as many, to go toe-to-toe with Dante Moore in a shootout. So unless you tell me Boise State's defense puts together an all-time performance, I don't think Boise State's hanging at all in this game.
2: I don't know. Counterpoint, Alex. What was it you were telling me about the duck boots being worn into the stadium?
1: Yeah. Spencer Danielson is the young head coach of the Boise State Broncos. I think this is year 3, if I'm not mistaken, year 3 for him. And he's well-liked, loved by the players. Anyway, he wore rain boots with his suit jacket and suit pants today into the stadium. I don't know if that is because they dealt with rain getting in. I don't know if that's a playoff of their like duck hunting. I don't know what it is, but he's wearing boots. Yes, rain boots.
2: I would have loved if he walked in just holding one of those old NES guns, right? You know, like from the old Nintendo systems back in the day, like just having it cocked and loaded right there in on his hip holster. Then I would have been like, look, bet the farm on Boise State. But I think this is Dan Lanning has... Dan Lanning is a phenomenal football coach, for one. I think what he has done at Oregon has just been like he is just consistently has them top five, and they haven't been able to get over the hump. But I feel like, and maybe this is just crazy, this is the definition of insanity, but I feel like it's a matter of when rather than a matter of if Oregon gets over the hump. I think they're just good. They continuously recruit. They're continuously at the top of their game. They have a great home field advantage there at Autzen Stadium, one of the loudest stadiums in the country. And I always think highly of Oregon, and I think that they can make a run in now the Big Ten. I think they've got a real good shot to do so. The only thing I don't love about them being in the Big Ten is obviously the travel to and from. But and Dan Lanning, on top of being a great football coach, I think he's just a great college football take artist, because everything this man says, I agree with. You remember last December, he gave laid out his entire plan of what he thinks the college football playoff should be. And and he broke it down with schedule and everything. He gave a take earlier this summer camp. I'm trying to remember what it was, but it was another great college football based take. Like if college football is going to hire a commissioner, which I feel like is eventually going to happen just with the way things are going, Dan Lanning I got my vote. I am putting him first name into the nominee jar of guys that should be college football commissioner. People have said Nick Saban. Sure, maybe. No. Give me Dan Lanning. That dude is he is a brilliant mind, and I think the world of him, and I think they're going to absolutely romp today against Boise State.
1: Oregon, 7.5-1 odds to win the national championship. You can go over to BetMGM and take a look there. Ohio State, the favorite. Notre Dame, Georgia, Oregon, Texas, your top five in the odds market right now to win the national championship. You referenced the Big Ten. Just looking at the college football playoff, no surprise to make or miss. Oregon's minus 330 to make the college football playoff, plus 250 if you think they're going to slip up because of that Big Ten and how brutal it is. I told you, when it comes to Oregon, the bet that I like the most is just Dante Moore to win the Heisman. He comes back instead of going to the NFL at 12-1. And he's got, after yesterday with Darian Mintz's performance, he's got, what is it, second, third, fourth, fifth best odds, it looks like, depending on where you shop around. Over at BetMGM, fifth best odds to win the Heisman.
2: Assuming there's only three chairs in the Downtown Athletic Club in New York in early December, you got to assume it's Dante Moore, Trinidad Chambliss, and Arch Manning, right? Like, just from where we stand here on September 5th.
1: Yeah.
2: Is there anyone else that, like, could sneak into the fold?
1: Yeah, absolutely. Absolutely. Yeah, I mean, look, I'm with you on Dante Moore. I think if he stays healthy, to me, he's a lock to at least make it to New York. Manning's interesting. It's fat. It depends how Texas as a team does for that one. Like, you got to tell me in that scenario, how good do you think Texas is going to be? The only one I would lock in, if you're only giving me three seats in New York, the only one I lock in is Dante Moore. After that, I think you could sell me on Trinidad. I think you could sell me on Minsa. I told you, I think there could be one wide receiver if there was five invited. I don't think a wide receiver is winning it, but Jeremiah Smith, maybe Malachi Toney, maybe they get invited to me. Malachi. They can't win, but I could see one of them being like the fourth or fifth guy, depending on how the voting breaks down.
2: Well, and I mean, speaking of Mensa and Toney, those two went off literally last night.
1: Yes.
2: I mean, now, granted, it was against Stanford, which is essentially, the Rutgers of the West Coast right now, currently as it stands. Stanford is not the same Stanford of years past. So you do have to kind of take the opponent into account with this. However, it didn't matter if they were playing Stanford, Tech, A&M. Right. Like, it doesn't matter if they were playing some made up school from a Hollywood movie, going 27-30 for 401 yards with five touchdowns is good against anybody. OK, and that's what Darian did last night. And then the guy he's throwing to most of the time, Malachi Toney, 12 for 234 and three touchdowns. Like, I mean, again, I just last hour I was preaching about do not, let week one fool you. Week one is a liar in pro football. And I do feel similarly to college football. But last hour I was preaching about do not, let week one fool you. Week one is a liar in pro football. And I do feel similarly to college football. But my goodness, those are some video game numbers from those two. And I mean, it's hard not to think that they could make a run for anything, especially just with the system that Mario Cristobal has built down in South Beach.
1: Yeah, my only worry in terms of betting on either, especially on Toney, is they're going to cannibalize themselves from a voting aspect, because if you tell me Toney continues to play like this, that means Mintz's numbers are going to be absurd and people are going to always side with the quarterback. So that's the tricky part about both of them. I think they could hurt each other a little bit. Whereas, Dante Moore, there's nobody else on Oregon that's going to be in the mix for the Heisman. Like, CJ Carr is a name we haven't even mentioned yet. We haven't talked about him yet. We're about to, though. But CJ Carr, 8.5-1 to win the Heisman. He's got the second best odds.
2: Reminder though, remember back Heisman Trophy ceremony 2005, you had three finalists, Reggie Bush and Matt Leinart, and Reggie Bush was the one who ended up running away with it. Now, granted, that's a running back
1: 05.
2: Versus a quarterback. Yeah. And it is 2005. Correct. Yeah. The game has changed a lot since then. And really just the outlook of the game has changed a lot. It has been so quarterback driven over the last 20 years, which is, as a non-quarterback, you know, got to give love to the running backs.
1: Yeah, it's Austin, frustrating. Former running back.
2: It's frustrating. Austin, it's frustrating.
1: That's your running back.
2: I'm just saying there are other positions on the field other than the dang quarterback.
1: That's the former college running back, Austin Huff, speaking about running backs. Go figure. All right, mentioned C.J. Carr. Let's give C.J. Carr some credit. Up next, let's talk about him. Let's talk about the Fighting Irish, who are in action tomorrow night at Lambeau there in Green Bay, taking on the Wisconsin Badgers. Coming up next, let's check in with Pete Sampson. He's the beat writer for Notre Dame with The Athletic. We'll get his thoughts on that game and C.J. Carr's chances to win the Heisman next.
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1: 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Alex Gold, Austin Hoff with you on this Saturday. It is BetMGM Game Day on Westwood One Sports. Don't forget, you can not only watch the show on YouTube and Twitch, but you can listen across the country on our affiliates and on SiriusXM Channel 375, or check out the Odyssey app or the Westwood One Sports app. Our first full Saturday of the college football season, those early games, none of them all that competitive, except, as we've said throughout the day, Nebraska and Ohio. Nebraska does now have a 21 app or the Westwood One Sports app. Our first Saturday of the college football season, those early games, none of them all that competitive, except, as we've said throughout the day, Nebraska and Ohio. Nebraska does now have a 21-13 lead. That game has been really the tightest one of the day so far. Everybody else has opened up a pretty substantial lead, including number 6 Indiana, 31-13 on North Texas, number 13 Alabama up 38-10 on East Carolina. A game that we'll see how competitive it's going to be. Certainly Notre Dame fans hope it's not, but a game at Lambeau tomorrow is Wisconsin and number 4 Notre Dame. To talk more about the Fighting Irish, we go out to the phone and welcome in Pete Sampson, Notre Dame beat writer for The Athletic, at Pete Sampson _ over on Twitter in X. We can get to the game specifically in a second, but I was having a conversation even with somebody off air throughout the week talking about Notre Dame. They're a big Notre Dame fan, and they were making the case that this roster could be one of the best rosters Notre Dame's ever had, or at least in the last 25, 30 years. I guess, what would your reaction be to that? How good is this roster there at Notre Dame?
2: Best one I've covered. This is my 26th season covering Notre Dame. And yeah, this is, I think, from top to bottom, they've had good quarterbacks before, like, you know, Brady Quinn, Jimmy Clausen. I mean, even Ian Book played in the pros for a minute. So CJ Carr, while very, very good, they haven't had the good quarterback or the great quarterback mixed with the great defense before. So I think that's sort of what gets this group a little bit over the top for me.
3: Well, I think a lot of people, too, are also wondering, oh, okay, how's Notre Dame going to fill the void that Jeremiah Love and Jadarian Price left? But they've got a pretty good one in Aeneas Williams. What are you most excited for out of his play this year?
2: Let's see what he looks like when he's an RB1. You know, he barely played last year, had a pretty gruesome elbow injury in camp, and that kind of, you know, derailed his whole season. But his freshman year, I mean, he flashed, you know, had a big catch against Penn State in the Orange Bowl. So he's got a bunch of ability. I think he's more, I mean, he's not Love, he's not Price. If he could be sort of a poor man's Kyren Williams, I think they'd be pretty happy with that. He's an all pro with the Rams now. So, but like that style of running, more of like a hard charger, not necessarily a home run hitter, but tough inside runner who is, you know, can hurt you out of the backfield too. So I'm very eager to sort of see him on Sunday night, and, you know, when he can get 15, 20 carries for the first time.
1: You were talking about the roster and obviously some of the quarterbacks in the past that they have had leading Notre Dame. CJ Carr, we were just having the Heisman conversation last segment, and depending on where you look, whether it's at BetMGM or any other book, you know, he's either the favorite or one of the favorites. And I know the odds shifted after Mintz's performance last night. I mean, what is the feeling, though, about what he can actually do?
2: Yeah, the best quarterback they've had since Brady Quinn. I think that's obvious. And I, you know, at some point you're like, okay, is he better than Quinn? You know, how far do you got to go back at that point? So, you know, definitely a future pro. I think he understands the game at an incredibly high level. Probably a better athlete than people give him credit for, but he's not a dual threat guy. But I think just like the leadership and the sort of diagnostic ability about how to read a defense is at a very, very high level. I talked to offensive coordinator Mike Denbrock during the week, and he said, you know, the best quarterback he's ever worked with in terms of understanding a defense pre-snap, adjusting, checking, audibling was Jaden Daniels in his Heisman year. And he said Carr's better than that. So that, if that's true, that gives you a sense about how good Carr can be.
3: What do you think poses the biggest threat to Notre Dame tomorrow at Lampeau? I mean, obviously, it's going to be a tough environment, just given that everyone that goes to Lambeau's on Sunday is already a Wisconsin fan to begin with. So it'll be, you know, somewhat of a home environment in this neutral site game. But you've also got a Pacific Link is the thing that is going to give Notre Dame the biggest fits tomorrow.
2: Well, I think the environment will be fine. The tickets for these games were 50-50. It's sort of like the other half of a game they played against Wisconsin at Soldier Field. And I think it will be a pro-Notre Dame crowd because the enthusiasm for Notre Dame from the Notre Dame fan base is much, much higher than the enthusiasm for Wisconsin from the Wisconsin fan base. So the environment should be good. But I do think, like, Notre Dame's run game, can it just be good enough on Sunday night? Their offensive line is, I think, going to be a work in progress. It should be very good by the end, but they really only return one guy who started where he started last year, if that makes sense. They bring back three guys with starting experience, but two of them moved positions. So two new tackles, two new guards, and a returning center coming off an ACL. Like, is that going to be good enough to be efficient on the ground? Because I thought Notre Dame's offensive line last year was, like, kind of got helped out a lot by the fact that Jeremiah Love could make about three guys miss on every time he touched the ball. Like, they're going to have to be a much more, like, by the book offensive line this year, because they're not going to have a running back to bail them out. So that's, if there's a concern for me tomorrow, it's just the running game because of the offensive line. Can they be sort of on their stuff enough to open some things for Aeneas Williams? Because I do think Wisconsin, I don't know if their defensive line is great, but I do like their linebackers. I think their secondary is pretty good. So Notre Dame's got to be able to, like, control clock a little bit, just run it when they want to run it. If they can do that, then the game can really open up for them. But if they can't, then, you know, maybe Wisconsin hangs around a little bit.
1: We're talking to Pete Sampson. Beat writer covers Notre Dame for The Athletic, at Pete Sampson _. We know about tomorrow or against Wisconsin, and then you got to skip ahead to October when you get top 15 BYU. And obviously, what game that people are keeping an eye on is in November with Miami and Notre Dame. And I understand SMU's on the schedule as well. When you're Notre Dame, college football playoff, national title contender expectations, obviously under Marcus Freeman just about every single year. But realistically, looking at this schedule, what do most Notre Dame fans feel like this team can be by the end of the season?
2: I mean, can be. It's 12-0. I mean, this is a 12-0, 11-1 team when mixed with this schedule. I hesitate to say there's nine games on the schedule they simply cannot lose because they lost to Northern Illinois a couple years ago. But I think this team is a lot better than that team in terms of raw talent. So this is an 11-1, 12-0 team. I think that the floor for, like, if you went to your average semi-realistic Notre Dame fan, the floor is to get to the final four, so to speak, in the college football playoff. And at that point, look, you're gonna have to win a close game, maybe get a bounce here or there, but this is Notre Dame's best chance to do the whole thing in a long, long time. And I think Notre Dame fans realize that, like, they opportunities like this don't come around every season, so you really got to strike at it. So I think that the expectations at least make it to the semifinals, but I think it is a realistic hope for the first time since Lou Holtz that you could look at Notre Dame and think, yeah, this is a team that could lift the trophy at the very end.
3: Pete Sampson, who covers Notre Dame for The Athletic, is with us right now. And Pete, I have kind of an, off the wall question for you. I am trying to get my wife really into college football, and I don't know, like, I feel like showing her a Notre Dame game would be the best way to do so, just based off of the attractiveness of Marcus Freeman. However, I'm then worried that if right, yeah, exactly. And so, but I'm worried that if I show her Marcus Freeman, then she's going to look at me differently, and it's just the connection between the two of us won't be the same. So what do you have any recommendations there?
2: I think you got to roll the dice on this one. And it's not like 2 years ago when you had the Marcus Freeman, Sam Hartman combo like that. I would have stayed away from that.
3: Oh my gosh, if I was you,
2: but I think with Marcus Freeman, like, I think you can take your chances with that. Cause you know, father of six, like wholesome guy. Like, I don't think he got a whole lot.
3: If Sam Hartman was still there, I think her tongue would like roll out of her mouth like a Looney Tunes cartoon. Yeah.
1: Yeah. Now, Pete, thinking of Marcus Freeman, since we're not talking about him, was it this past offseason, was that more just the agent doing their job, flirting with the NFL? Or is there really a thought that at some point in the near future, let's say if Notre Dame does win it all, this year, is NFL in his future, in your guys' opinion, there in South Bend?
2: I think that it is. I don't know if the future is next year, 3 years, 5 years. You know, if they win it all, will that change the sort of timeline there? It might, just based on, like, how much an NFL team would want him. But what I'm very, very certain of is, like, he's not going to leave Notre Dame for any NFL job. The Giants were, like, mildly interested in him last year. I think the Ravens or the Steelers would have gotten his attention if the timing was a little bit different. Like, let's say Sean McVay hangs it up after this year. So I think the LA Rams would be interested in him. But all due respect to a few franchises, like, he's not going to be the head coach of the Jacksonville Jaguars or the Arizona Cardinals or the Cleveland Browns. I think he's going to go to a premier place if he makes that jump. And I will say, like, I think with everything that he's getting at Notre Dame right now, they have a new football facility that just opened. Their NIL spending is near the top of the sport. He's making about $12 million. Their staff is well compensated. He's got everything he could want. A head coach could ever want at Notre Dame. So there's no rush to get out the door here. The NFL is not going anywhere, nor do I think like his career is going to take a turn where Notre Dame suddenly is going 8-4 again. So I don't think he can be very, very choosy with this. I do think at some point he will choose that, but I don't think he's in a rush to get there.
1: Pete Sampson, Notre Dame beat writer for The Athletic, getting set for Wisconsin and Notre Dame tomorrow, part of the Shamrock series there at Lambeau. Thanks for the insight, man. Appreciate it. My guess is we'll probably try to check in a little bit later on in the year with a marquee matchup or two.
2: Absolutely. Thanks for having me.
1: You got it. There you go. Good stuff from Pete Sampson. Yeah, Alice, I don't know if you've seen, I saw a video a couple weeks back, and I just pulled it back up again as he mentioned their facility. The new football facility, their new $100 million football headquarters is insane at Notre Dame. And I understand there's a lot of big-time programs, big-time programs that have some great facilities, but that thing is ridiculous.
3: It is Disney World for college football. It is unbelievable how great this is. If you haven't seen it, you need to look it up on Twitter, anywhere, Google it. Just watch the video of like the drone footage through their facility. It'll take you like 15 minutes. Like, it's such a big facility, and it's so, there's like everything. It's unbelievable. I just can't believe it. And I feel like Notre Dame is one of those like programs where it's like, if they just like continue pumping in money, like the money that we know that they have, like, into their resources, like, there's no reason why Notre Dame shouldn't be a perennial, like, a multi-time national championship winner. And I do think they're starting to put the pieces in. I think Marcus Freeman is the guy that could get that job done as long as he stays in college.
1: Yeah, I mean, Notre Dame has all the resources in the world. I do think Marcus Freeman's a hell of a coach. I do also think he'll be in the NFL at some point in the future. But, yeah, it's hard to walk away from these type of facilities as well, as our guest said, when he's got everything. I mean, I'm looking at the part where it's the locker room, and we all know plenty of NFL locker rooms and college locker rooms have, the nice leather seat or whatever. But do you see how extra wide these seats are? You played college ball. Imagine having this much space to get ready for a game. And I mean, this is insane what they've built there in that locker room for each individual player to not only, it's not unique to have your own locker like that, but that size is absurd.
3: Yeah. You know how, like, when you get a new iPhone every year and it's like within months, it's already outdated, right? And you're just like, oh, well, now there's another phone on the market with even better features. And you're just like, what the heck? Every year, it's always outdated. That is what it is. It's the same feeling in the college football arms race. I remember, like, when I was at Mizzou, we had just built, a year prior, they had just built a new indoor facility. And here we are just a few years later, probably like 10, 15 years later, they built a new indoor facility like because they wanted it closer to the stadium. And like, even like they did a whole new athletic center for us. And then guess what? Since I've left college, which wasn't that long ago, at least especially in terms of major building projects, they've got a new student athlete facility. Like, it's just the college football arms race is unreal. It like every second that passes is another second that you're just already out of date. And it's already, in fact, Notre Dame's facilities, they might already be old game. They might be out of date already. In fact, Notre Dame, you should all go ahead and start working on your next facilities because of how fast things move in college football.
1: Yeah, it's all about recruiting the dollars. And that's where it's, so, you know, and I understand, you know, in this Notre Dame case, like any of them, you know, some donor donated, you know, $50 million or whatever to make it possible. But in today's day and age with NIL, and we see, you know, these athletic departments and struggling, say we can't pay this amount or whatever, it's always tough for me to buy into that when I then turn around and see these ridiculous facilities that are being built. But that is what you said. It is what's required to compete at the level we're talking about here at Notre Dame, which is the very, very top national championship caliber program. All right, coming up next, though, we do have NFL games starting this coming week. Yes, on Wednesday night and on Thursday night. Let's take a look at both those matchups and how we're going to bet them next.
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1: Back here on BetMGM Game Day, coming up in 15 minutes, we'll get to the Niners and Rams game. We'll talk about that Thursday night game taking place Friday in Australia. We'll also go through some of our preseason award predictions, as by the time we're on the air again next Saturday, we'll already have a couple games happening in the NFL. So we'll give our MVP picks, a couple of the other awards in the next hour. But I do want to talk a game we haven't even mentioned so far on the show today. Patriots and Seahawks, of course, open up the season. The defending champion Seahawks open up on Wednesday night, the only time we've really had a Wednesday night game to open up a season in NFL history. I feel like we're now going to be every year either having a Wednesday night opener or a Friday game as well. That's just kind of where we're at with the NFL. But anyway, the Patriots are 3.5-point underdogs. The total 44.5, 45 now it looks like, up at BetMGM. Bigger picture, look, both these teams are going to be fine no matter who loses this game. But when you're New England and you've had the offseason that you had and the Diana Rossini stuff and the headlines and everything, you go out and trade for A.J. Brown, the worst kept secret, obviously, in sports in the last 6 months that they were going to trade for him. I do think it's almost more important for them to get a win just to move past everything than it is for Seattle. Now, the argument for Seattle is, hey, you're in a division with the Rams. You don't have much room to lose a game or two. I understand that point. But I think for New England to just kind of move on, also get past the Super Bowl loss that you had, this is one that feels a little bit bigger for New England, in my opinion.
2: Yeah, no, I think it's a fair take there, because it just with everything that they went through this offseason, and then you bring in a guy like A.J. Brown, like a win would mean way more for the Patriots than it would for the Seahawks. And especially when you consider the schedule for the Patriots, not easy this year. So they've got, like, if you can get one over the defending Super Bowl champions, a team that blew you out just a few months ago, that would do way more than a win for the Seahawks over the Patriots would in week one. But I don't think it's going to happen, just because I don't think very highly of the Patriots this season. I think the Super Bowl hangover curse or whatever for Super Bowl losers, I do believe in that wholeheartedly. I don't believe in witch doctors or any like astrology signs or anything like that, but I do believe in the Super Bowl loser hangover, and the Patriots are going to be fighting an uphill battle going against that this year. I do think AJ Brown helps tremendously, but can you keep Drake May upright? That was one of the biggest issues last year, especially in the playoffs. So I'm curious as to if they've remedied that situation. Mike Vrabel has a history of not being able to build a good offensive line. That's been the case since day one of him being a head coach. But if they can keep Drake May upright, then yeah, I think they'll do fine. But I just don't think they're going to be fine on Wednesday night.
1: Yeah, I hear you on the protecting Drake May. That's the biggest question for this particular game. Now, once again,

0: We're talking about a team. It's week one. I'm getting 3.5 points for New England. It's kind of tempting, quite honestly. It's hard to erase, though, what we did just see 4 months ago or whatever, 6 months ago, whatever it's been at this point in time, when we saw the Patriots get dominated. But let's remember, Seattle, new offensive coordinator, Clint Kubiak's now the head coach out in Las Vegas. This is a Seattle team that doesn't have Ken Walker in the backfield anymore. He was great. He was a Super Bowl MVP, for crying out loud. Now, I think we all are excited about the rookie out of Notre Dame and Price and what he might bring. Charbonnet's working his way back as well. But so you got some new pieces there. The question I have, it's all about whether or not Drake May is protected. If they can protect Drake May better than they did in the Super Bowl, I actually kind of like to see if the Patriots in this particular game at least cover the 3.5, just because of some of the changing pieces. And call me a hater. Sam Darnold, right, was awesome last year. There's still always, for probably the end of time, going to be part of me that's like, is he still going to have just like a clunker of a game at
1: No,
0: some point?
1: no, no, Alex, come on.
0: Just saying.
1: This was most of our banter during the playoffs. Is it's time we start taking Sam Darnold serious. That we have to all collectively as football fans come to terms with the fact that Sam Darnold is a good quarterback. He just won the Super Bowl.
0: He's still not the best quarterback in
1: It,
0: this game. Just like he
1: well,
0: wasn't in the Super
1: okay.
0: Bowl. You're going to say he wasn't in the Super Bowl either, but I'm just telling you, he's still not the best quarterback in the game.
1: I think we are doing ourselves disservice as
0: You'd rather
1: football
0: hold
1: fans
0: on.
1: by
0: You'd rather
1: not
0: have
1: coming to
0: Sam
1: terms.
0: Darnold on Wednesday night than Drake May?
1: You know what? Yes, I would much rather have Sam
0: You
1: Darnold,
0: didn't sound
1: the
0: confident. You
1: veteran.
0: didn't sound
1: The vet.
0: confident.
1: No, no. You know what? I'm all in. I am. Give me Sam Darnold. Sam Darnold's gonna be my guy this year. I'm riding or dying with him. I think he until he gets the credit that he is owed. He was literally just won the toughest division in football, which may have been even
0: I
1: more
0: no, yeah. He was
1: impressive
0: awesome.
1: than winning
0: He
1: the
0: was
1: Super
0: awesome.
1: Bowl. That's the Sam Darnold is he's a fantastic quarterback, and I think that we need to give him his flowers.
0: Seahawks, Patriots, Wednesday night to kick off the season. Let's get to the game that's going to happen on Thursday. We'll do that coming up next. Let's talk about the Rams and Niners and what's going to happen there right here on Westwood One Sports.
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1: 3 o'clock out east here on Westwood One Sports. It's BetMGM Game Day on our first full college football Saturday of the year. Alex Gold, Austin Huff with you. I will mention just a quick programming note moving forward. We appreciate those of you that have been watching and listening to the show over the last, 8 months, I guess it has been. Starting next week, we are moving up a couple hours, right? We're moving up to the earlier morning slate, which we're actually very excited about as well. We will be on from 8 a.m. Eastern to 1 p.m. Eastern moving forward during the football season. So that's the plan starting next week. So just a heads up, next week, right? This time next week, we will not be on the air. We will be watching college football like everybody else, slouched down on the couch, I think, somewhere with a drink in hand.
2: Yeah. BetMGM Game Day will be going head-to-head with College Game Day. And so it's just a battle of an old-fashioned battle of the game days. You know, we're going to see who's going to come out on top. And in fact, we haven't actually even run this by Alex yet, but we're going to, at the end of every show, we're going to have Alex put on headgear as to who he thinks is going to win that day's games.
1: Yeah, if you guys want to send me all the hats of all the schools I could possibly choose throughout the season, I will do that. Just go ahead and
2: shout out to Liz if you want to.
1: That one won't be happening. I'll never
2: you can have this
1: that
2: one. This is a Mizzou hat that I'm holding up. Alex, you can wear this one next week if you want.
1: The beautiful thing is I can choose not to pick them ever. So then I won't have to wear the hat. That's the great thing. For those that don't know, Austin's a Mizzou grad, I'm a KU grad, and they play each other next Friday night. And if only we had this arranged better, if we had maybe it's something down the road, if they ever play again, if we were both, we had like our producer follow us around during the KU-MU game, and the content could be pretty fun. But we'll have to just report back next Saturday morning, bright and early. 8 a.m. Eastern is where we're moving to. So we're excited about it because it'll be nice to enjoy the college football slate. So we're definitely thrilled to move up a little bit earlier.
2: One of the two of us is going to get a good night's sleep leading up to it, because right after the game, we're going to go straight to bed. Probably the victor of the game will probably be up a little bit later, watching the highlights, you know, drinking a little bubbly, you know, getting ready. Probably will come in dragging for our first show kicking off at 8 a.m. Eastern next week.
1: Yeah, that's fair. And look, you're more of a morning person than I am, admittedly. You're used to getting up at 4 a.m. or whatever it is for your regular full-time show. I'm not. So we'll see how that goes. But I'm excited about moving to the different slot. Real quick, I will point out one of the games we were watching today in the early slate, the only one that was a one-possession game, no longer a one-possession game. Nebraska now up 35-21 with 9 minutes to go. Looks like they have giving themselves enough of a cushion here to avoid this thing getting really interesting late. But they're now up 35-21. Nebraska just got a touchdown against Ohio. Other than that, man, not a lot of competitive games. Indiana has a first and goal at the North Texas 5. Indiana up 38-16 with about 5 minutes to go. Alabama's got a first and goal at the Eastern Carolina 8. They're already up 45-10. Houston's up 26-7 on Oregon State. And other than that, pretty standard set of games that you would expect in terms of the margin based off of the spreads. Ohio State's up 42-3 on Ball State. We got about 25 minutes or so till we get to the next slate with Boise State and Oregon, Texas State, Penn State, and Marshall. That's where we're at on the college so far.
2: I know we're going to get to Niners Rams here in just a second, but a few quick things before we do, while we're talking about college football slate today, I wanted to shout out Ohio State real quick. And I know it's probably the first time anyone's like Ohio State needs to get some love and some credit, but today they added Jim Tressel to the Ohio Stadium Ring of Honor. And I don't know whose idea this was, but they are a damn near genius, because instead of just having a tarp over the name before it was unveiled at halftime of today's game against Ball State, they used a tarp that was literally designed like it looks like a sweater vest. And so it's got State logo. It's got the Nike check. And then you see at the top, like a little V-neck with a tie underneath. And I'm just like, whoever's thought of that detail deserves a raise. They deserve a promotion. They deserve to be in that that athletics department for a long time coming, because I just think it's so great. If you haven't seen the picture of it, it's been floating around the internet. Jim Tressel just getting the sweater vest cover of his name ahead of getting inducted into the Ring of Honor. And then the other thing I wanted to shout out, Alex, nobody's been put through the ringer over the last week and a half more than USC fans for not showing up to the Coliseum. And they played last night, and the crowd size, it was better, but not by much. And they've been kind of going through the ringer. Well, today, USC Athletics posted a photo of what they are now offering at the Coliseum. Now, at the Coliseum, famously, there was no alcohol allowed, right? You would have, you know, your fans tailgating before the game, before going into the stadium. Now you can buy booze at the stadium. And not just that, you can buy beer in a sword. Whoever came up with this idea, give them back up the Brinks truck, give them the promotion and the raise, because it is phenomenal. You've seen like a lot of maybe major league teams or even minor league teams come up with ridiculous ideas, promotional items for you to get at games. What, like the Cubs, they introduced a beer bat a few years ago, and they're $23 for like maybe 8 ounces of beer or something, but it doesn't matter because people buy them anyway. Whoever came up with this beer sword idea at USC, I mean, that is my new best friend in this entire world. I think it's a great promotion. And look, you got to pull out all the stops to get people, USC fans, to fill the Coliseum again. What was once a historically great program, a program that I think should be the best program on the West Coast and the most popular, they've been failing to do so. And, you know, people will say, well, it was hot last week. And I completely empathize with Southern Californians there, because Southern Californians are like my wife, where if the thermostat goes up a degree or down a degree, she will notice within seconds. Southern California weather is perfect. So if it is even just a degree hot or a degree cold, I completely get it. I wouldn't want to sit out in that anyway either. So let me just say, USC fans, I get where you're coming from, but at the same time, now you have no excuse, because you can get an amazing beer sword from the Coliseum, and you can
1: fight
2: with your beer sword.
1: Get people drunk. That's and offer beer. I don't know what the price is. That's one way to get people in. We can do our top 10 list of other promotional ideas that were shot down by the USC athletic department. I'm hearing they thought about doing a Trojan promotion. That one did not go over as well. They didn't think people would show up for those. That one got shot down, so they chose the sword, the beer sword, instead, Austin. They're going to see if that one works. Yeah.
2: Yeah, I don't know why the Trojan promotion didn't get off the ground. You know, I thought it was a magnificent idea.
1: USC, good luck. Good luck, USC, filling the place as the season continues. Maybe Lincoln Riley finally has himself a defense as well, and that would go a long ways for USC. All right, I do want to talk.
2: I heard this analogy.
1: Go ahead.
2: Real quick on that point, I heard this analogy this week, which I forget who said it. So I wish I could give them credit, but someone said USC is the Cincinnati Bengals of college football, to where it's like, you know, their offense is always going to be good, but if they could just get a defense, then they could be national title winners, Super Bowl winners. To whoever said USC is the Bengals of college football was so spot on.
1: Over in the NFL, we talked about the Wednesday night game. How about Thursday night in Australia? Evening kickoff here, 11 a.m. kickoff in Australia, Rams 49ers. The Rams are 3.5-point favorites. Look, I think a couple things are interesting around this game. Number one, we all know the story with the Rams. They go and sign Aaron Donald, and they are the Super Bowl favorites. They are to one to win the Super Bowl. I told you earlier, I kind of like the 49ers here to not only cover, which would be my favorite bet, +3.5, but I'm going to sprinkle a little bit on the Niners +165 on the money line. I think there's so much noise around the Rams and everybody crowning them already that we have seen this play out in the NFL before. Kyle Shanahan, even with the off-the-field issue with the accident, he's a master when it comes to game planning. Not that Sean McVay isn't as well. These are two of the best coaches in football, but this is the type of game Kyle Shanahan can absolutely win. And Brock Purdy's healthy right now. That's the big thing. George Kittle's been practicing. Mike Evans, Christian McCaffrey. This could be the healthiest the Niners are heading into the season, healthier than they might be in 3 weeks or so. So this is the time to get the Rams. The Rams also travel plans are scaring the crap out of me as someone that would have been backing the Rams. They leave on Tuesday. The game is Thursday, so they're basically arriving in Australia on what would be late Wednesday for a Friday morning game. That's a little dicey to me on a 15-hour difference. It's not, you know, I don't know exactly what they think they got figured out, whereas the Rams are already there. But that's another reason why I like the 49ers is the travel aspect.
2: Yeah, and I know we always make a big deal about the travel stuff, especially when teams are playing in London, right? Because that's always a massive trip. But this is an even bigger trip than London. And it's head-scratching, to say the least, the Rams' decision to not travel until like right before the game. It's like, look, they're treating their travel to Australia the same way I treat literally anything else in my life. Like, I am the biggest procrastinator of them all. And even I'm like, dude, guys, what are you doing? Right? Like, this is like the person that shows up to the airport like 5 minutes before the flight. I don't get that. And then you pair on top of that, Sean McVay saying Aaron Donald's going to be ready to go for this game, like, or at least he's traveling with the team to Australia for this game. And I'm like, if I'm the Rams, do I want Aaron Donald's first game action in 5 or 6 years in Australia after taking a 15-hour flight the day before you're going to play the game? Like, wouldn't it just be the smartest move to just be like, hey, Aaron, we'll catch you back in the States? Like, if he wants to make the trip, fine. But like, if they actually suit him up for this week one game, that to me seems a little lackadaisical, like, or not lackadaisical, but irresponsible, to say the least. Like, I feel like Aaron Donald, join them week two when they're back in the States, and then suit up for whatever that game is, because this test, trying it out, like messing with time and everything and their travel schedules paired with Aaron Donald's first game back ever, if they choose to roll him out, I just don't feel like is a good recipe for not just success, but long-term success.
1: Yeah, and maybe I'm way off on this. I'm with you also. I don't expect Aaron Donald to play much if he's even active for the game, but maybe we're both way off. I just think there's no reason to push this. Let him continue to get in football shape. And also, I think you want to be careful with his workload throughout the early portion of the season anyway, because you signed him to add to your Super Bowl push. You need him ready for late in the year for the playoffs and the Super Bowl push.
2: Right.
1: But I still think he'll be effective whenever he does play. But I just wonder if there'll be a set limit, a package of snaps that he gets. Maybe that's what it is, Austin, on Thursday night, where it's like, hey, he's actually limited 10 snaps. I know it sounds small, but like 8 or 10 snaps on Thursday. Maybe that's what they limit Aaron Donald to. Can he give them 8 strong snaps? And in those 8 snaps, can he come up with a sack? Can he cause some problems for the Niners front?
2: Yeah, Sean McVay said, quote, if he feels good enough to go, great. If not, I've got a lot of confidence in the other guys that'll be ready to step up if that's the case, that have really gotten reps anyway. So he has said it's basically up to, quote, how he feels. So it's not off the table for Aaron Donald to make his long-awaited return on Thursday night or Friday morning, depending on which time zone you're in. But I don't know. The whole thing makes me feel weird. Just their decision to travel when they're deciding to travel, and then potentially making this Aaron Donald's first game back. It's just, I don't think it's, I think the world of the Rams front office and franchise, I think they are very well run. This to me is like confusing to me.
1: All right, coming up next, though, I do want to get to the awards market in the NFL. We'll take a look at our MVP best bet for that award, some of the other player awards, and we got to get our picks in before the season starts. It's cheating if we wait till after maybe the Rams lose or something like that. Let's do our Super Bowl picks, AFC, NFC title game picks next here on Westwood One Sports.
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1: 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Alex Gold, Austin Huff with you, going through a bit of the NFL awards markets now here on the show, as we've got games, of course, starting, as we mentioned, on Wednesday and Thursday. Next Saturday on the show, not only will we be talking plenty of college football, some big time college football matchups, but we'll be going through week one already of the NFL slate. Cannot wait for next Saturday, man, when we can start going game by game through each NFL betting opportunity, but also storyline. I cannot wait. That's going to be a lot of fun starting next week again at a new time. We will be live at 8 a.m. Eastern till 1 p.m. Eastern time here on Westwood One Sports. But let's start with one of the most bet on awards markets that is out there, period, in all of sports. That is the NFL MVP over at BetMGM. Josh Allen is the favorite. And again, look, you can, of course, shop around and find different odds. But Josh Allen's the favorite at 5-1. Joe Burrow, right around 10-1. Lamar, 11-1. Herbert, 11-1. Drake May, 12-1. Matthew Stafford, Dak Prescott, 14-1. Your guy, Caleb Williams, in there at 15-1. Patrick Mahomes at 17-1. I'm curious who you have as your pick to win MVP. Again, I'm considering betting odds when we do this, so there's value involved. For me, there's a name that isn't exactly a long shot by any means, but I think I'm getting a pretty good number at 10-1, and that's Joe Burrow. I think this is a year where Joe Burrow can win MVP. We know he has statistically been in play before. The question for him is health, and if they can keep him upright. The difference for him this year is he now maybe has at least an average defense. We'll see if it actually works out that way. But I think they're going to win that division. And one of the first qualifiers, other than just a strong statistical season for a quarterback, is can you win your division? Now, last year was an outlier. Matthew Stafford won MVP, and the Rams did not win the West. That was Seattle. But if you go over the last 25 years, it just about 90% of the time, you've got to be a quarterback or you've got to win your division. I think Joe Burrow in Cincinnati will win the NFC or the AFC North, I'm sorry, this year. So I like Joe Burrow at 10-1 to win this. I also think you need the media narrative, national narrative on your side. And man, it feels like a lot of the national media is so desperate for Joe Burrow to be back in the postseason and therefore back as an MVP candidate. So it's another reason why I like the bet.
2: Yeah, there is a lot of media likability with Joe Burrow. I don't know how he's been able to woo the national media so well, but yeah, people love Joe Burrow, and I do feel like they do oddly pull for him to, you know, to take home an award like that. But Joe Burrow has kind of stood in the way of Joe Burrow there. And that's really kind of my only pushback. Like, I like everything that you said. I'm just worried that his availability, his ability to stay on the field could hinder that. And it's been a tough road for Joe Burrow to stay on the field for an entire season, which is what you're going to have to do if you are going to take home the MVP. For me personally, I narrowed it down to two names, and they're kind of more long shot names. But the one name that I really wanted to go with, and I still kind of do, but I'm not going to, that I had to nix, was Trevor Lawrence. I think what he did last year with Liam Cohen, he unlocked something special. I think Trevor Lawrence came out and played the way we all expected him to play coming out of Clemson. He came into a rough situation with Urban Meyer there in Jacksonville, and it was bad, and he was bad. But last year, Liam Cohen got him playing really good football, and I think that Trevor Lawrence can get even better than he was last year, which is saying a lot because he was really good last year. However, I'm not taking him to win my MVP. The person I believe is going to win the MVP of the upcoming season, Madden cover artist, the Iceman himself, Hot Ones challenger, it just ripped through every hot sauce handed in front of him, Mr. Caleb Williams. I think this is the year Caleb Williams runs away with it. I think he is going to be the best, most valuable player in the NFL this season. So give me Caleb Williams.
1: No, I you know what's funny? We actually agree with most of all three of the names, I guess, for the most part. I'm with you on the Jags and Trevor Lawrence. I think the Jags are winning the South again. I also can't wait to see another year of Liam Cohen with Lawrence. And if I had to pick another name to actually bet on, Caleb Williams would have been the next ticket I would have. I do not have a ticket on Caleb Williams. I probably will before we get to week one. I'm with you. You know, earlier I was giving you a hard time about your comments on Chicago sports. They hadn't won anything yet in this current era. But I'm with you on Caleb Williams. I think he takes way too much heat from people. I think he's going to elevate. Now, I don't know if I agree with Ben Johnson as in being the number one offense of all time and highest scoring offense of all time. Yeah. I don't think they're getting to that. That seems a bit crazy. But if Luther Burden can be healthy week one and stay healthy throughout the season, I think that's a whole nother element to this offense for Caleb Williams. We all know about the backfield as well. So, no, I don't hate it at all, man. I don't hate that bet whatsoever. The division is very tough. So if he's able to win that division, that'll bode well for him. I get a little nervous that could they fall back a little bit and they don't win that division, and therefore the MVP case gets a little tough for Caleb Williams. But I don't hate that whatsoever.
2: I'm going to go ahead and paint the scene real quick though for you. I'm going to paint the scene for you real quick. It's an early spring game at Wrigley, early next season, 2027. PCA is handed his NL MVP trophy. And to throw out the first pitch of that game, Bears quarterback Caleb Williams with his NFL MVP award. And they have the photo up there right in front of home plate, in front of the iconic Wrigley Field scoreboard in the background in the distance. And that is how this is going to play out.
1: It could. I mean, PCA is going to win this thing for sure at this point. And Caleb's got a shot. Now, I noticed we're talking MVP. I noticed in that I thought you were going to take it a step further and say that behind Caleb Williams throwing the first pitch was his offensive lineman with their Super Bowl rings or with the Super Bowl champion Bears or something. Because I don't know if that's going to get it done. If it's just
2: I'm not going there
1: just
2: yet.
1: Just MVP. Yeah, but okay. No, I hear you.
2: Yeah.
1: I hear you. Now, look.
2: And Caleb Wilson with his Rookie of the Year, NBA Rookie of the Year trophy, too. Caleb Wilson will be there, too.
1: Okay. Right. Yeah, that too. No, I was going to say it's a requirement as somebody that is based in Kansas City. It's requirement. I am contractually obligated to point out how absurd it is that I can still get Patrick Mahomes at better odds than eight other quarterbacks in the National Football League to win MVP this year. It's not my favorite bet, but I'd be lying to you if I told you that I do not have a tiny sprinkle on Mahomes to win MVP. He's not my pick officially, but I do have a ticket on Mahomes at 17-1. I think people are discounting him way too much heading into this season.
2: Let me ask you this. Is it physically possible for one player to win both MVP and comeback player of the year in the same season?
1: Sure, why not?
2: Has that ever been done before?
1: I don't think so. I have to double check on that. But no, it's possible. Now, look, he only got hurt in December. So I will even agree with those that think it's crazy that, you know, he should win comeback player of the year with only missing three games. However, he's Patrick Mahomes. The fact that he is coming back as quickly as he's coming back, that to me also earns an award right there. But I'll hear a case for somebody else that missed more time. He did not miss half the year. He missed three games is the way it ended up playing out. But yeah, he's the favorite, I think, for comeback player of the year too, isn't he?
2: Should we just give him
1: plus 200?
2: Should we just give him comeback player of the year right now?
1: Because,
2: let's just give it to him now.
1: No, because that's going to be the quarterback of the team that is my favorite divisional bet that's got 5-1 odds or so to win the NFC North. The comeback player of the year is going to be Kyler Murray at 5-1, actually. He's going to win comeback player of the year this year.
2: Okay. All right. I see. I think it's a lock. I think we can go ahead and to the engravers at the NFL trophy building, go ahead and start putting Patrick Mahomes' name on the comeback player of the year. What about the offensive and defensive?
1: I'd give the award to him.
2: Yeah. Well, I know you.
1: Yeah. defensive player of the year. I'm going chalk here. I'm going with the favorite. Myles Garrett, 4-1.
2: Yeah.
1: I mean, I'm not betting on anybody else. I would love to bet on Aiden Hutchinson. I really would. I'm a little down on the Lions as well, and that scares me about the defense overall. Myles Garrett, it seems too easy. That's what scares me, but 4-1. I don't want to overthink it. Sometimes we overthink it. Don't need to overthink this one.
2: I thought about for a second maybe considering Max Crosby, just because that's a name that we forgot about ever since he was traded to the Raiders and then traded right back to the Raiders, right? Like, I feel like that's a name that we just forgot about this entire offseason. Nobody talked about him at all outside of when that trade got nixed. But I just don't think it's going to be better than what Myles Garrett is going to be doing in L.A., especially now that he's got Aaron Donald as his Robin to his Batman.
1: Yeah, no, I hear you. Then offensive player of the year. This is where it's interesting. This one's a little more open, I think. You can go even further down the board a little bit. Jahmyr Gibbs is the favorite. You got Robinson, Chase, Puka, JSN, Jefferson. Those are the guys with the best odds. Where are you going for offensive player of the year? I'm going to stick with my theme, though. I told you how I feel about the Vikings this year. So my offensive player of the year pick is Justin Jefferson at 18-1.
2: Yeah, I feel like I'm going back and forth because this is the wide receiver running back award, right? Obviously you got Bijan Robinson. I'm always scared to take like a running back like Gibbs or Robinson when they're coming off of a major contract. I don't think that they're going to be bad this year, but I feel like they won't be as great as they've been in years past, which leads me to go wide receiver here. And to that, going back to your MVP pick with Joe Burrow, I think Ja'Marr Chase is going to be the guy this year. He's got a new brand new podcast out with Annie Agar. You know, Yeah, I think he is. Now he's in the podcast game. I think that's just going to up his ante, and it'll help spread his name out there, which is, you know, winning these awards is half marketing anyway. So I'm going Ja'Marr Chase as my offensive player of the year this year.
1: Yeah, health. Hopefully he's all right. I know he's been a little banged up. As long as he's good to go to start the season, I think Chase is the only player that I'm kind of out on. I'll be honest. I'm worried he's not going to have a good year, even though I like the Rams. I have no interest in betting Puka. I think there's way too much noise.
2: Okay.
1: Yeah.
2: I'm glad you said that, because I was like, man, I want to go Puka just because I do think he's good. But everything that's happened, I feel like over his last like 12 months, I can't put any money down on Puka Nacua to go out and excel, and not just excel, but excel better than anyone else in the sport offensively. I think he can do it. I just don't think he will.
1: Yeah, it scares me a little bit. All right, how about rookie of the year? Offensive rookie of the year. Jeremiah Love, thinking of injuries. He's, of course, banged up. His status is still a little bit up in the air for week one. Maybe trending in the right direction, though. Jeremiah Love, the favorite. Carnell Tate, your guy there in Tennessee. Preseason wasn't all that exciting, but he's still got the second best odds. Then you got Fernando Mendoza. We all know it's Kirk Cousins starting week one. The question is, when does Mendoza get in? And then Jadarian Price, 6.5-1. Deshaun Stribling at 10-1. The Mendoza one's tricky because we all know the quarterback has the leg up in offensive rookie of the year, even if he doesn't play for the first month. But at some point, there's a cutoff, right? I mean, if Jeremiah Love or any of these other guys play great, but Mendoza's in by week 8 or 9 and comes in and is decent, he's going to jump way up the chart, and he's not competing with any other rookie quarterback this year. So I think if you're going to bet offensive rookie of the year, to me, personally, I'm going to have one ticket on Mendoza, and then maybe he's not your favorite pick, but I think you need to have a ticket on Mendoza and then somebody else. Does that make sense? Like, so for me, I'll have a ticket on Mendoza, and then I like Stribling, 49ers rookie wide receiver at 10-1.
2: Yeah. The Stribling pick is a good one, and one that I considered. Carnell Tate. I'm hesitant to go with Carnell Tate for multiple reasons. One of which being, I just don't know what this Titans offense is going to be. They've been very futile over the last few years. And by futile, I mean just not scoring a lot of points. I think they've scored over 30 points, maybe twice in their last like three seasons or something. It's been points have been hard to come by. But even more than that, I don't think Carnell Tate, even though he will be wide receiver one on that Titans offense, I don't think he's going to get the ball that much, because I think just Cam has better connections with other guys in that wide receiver crew, with Alec Iomanner. I think Wandale Robinson is going to take some looks away from Carnell Tate. I think Carnell Tate's going to draw a lot of attention from defenses, which is going to open up a lot of other guys. Calvin Ridley, we forget, is still in that wide receiver room. So that's why I'm not going with Carnell Tate. I'm going chalk here. Jeremiah Love is going to, he's just going to do things on the field that just wow us. He's going to have those home run hits for the Cardinals, and a Cardinals offense that's going to rely a lot on Jeremiah Love. We saw how many touches he got in preseason. They're going to rely on him a lot, just because I don't think they trust anything else that they've got. What are you going to go with? What's his name? Why am I blanking on a quarterback in Arizona that held out?
1: Brissett?
2: Jacoby Brissett. Jacoby Brissett and Carson Beck, you're going to rely on those two guys? Like, I think Jeremiah Love is going to be the one consistent there in Arizona, and I think he's going to get a lot of touches, and I think he's going to, for lack of a better term, run away with it.
1: Yeah, look, he is going to get a lot of touches. I just worry about his health. Remember, all the touches he got in the one preseason game he played, that, you know, led to a high ankle sprain. So as long as that's not a lingering thing, then he should be the favorite. All right, real quick, defensive rookie of the year. This one's a little tricky. I'm going to go with Reuben Bain. I'm buying what I've seen down in Tampa in the preseason. I understand David Bailey's 5-1, Reuben Bain plus 470. I think this is a sack award type of rookie of the year. You know what I mean? Like, that's what the defensive rookie of the year has become. Caleb Downs is a stud down in Dallas, but unless you're a rookie coming in and having five picks, it's very tough for a member of the secondary to win defensive rookie of the year. So it's got to be a pass rusher. I'll go Reuben Bain.
2: Alex, I'm getting really nervous here because you and I have agreed way too much in this segment. Reuben Bain, I literally have written down here, Reuben Bain is my guy, because it did. It came down to who's going to get the most sacks. And to me, it's either Bain or Arvil Reese. And I just don't trust the Giants. I think Reuben Bain paired there with now Vita Vea back in the fold, he's not going anywhere. I think that's going to open up some things for Reuben Bain. And I like Reuben Bain to take this award, but I don't like the fact that we have agreed on so many different things in this segment. It scares me a little bit, especially on rivalry week.
1: Yeah. Look, I think we're going to disagree on our AFC and NFC championship game and ultimately Super Bowl picks. I think we have not talked about these yet. Let's find out where we're headed with those next as we wrap things up with some of our picks next here on Westwood One Sports.
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3: Is the NFL sleeping on the Seahawks? The Super Bowl champs return. Sam Darnold and that dominant defense. With so much focus on the Rams, could Seattle sneak up on the league in their bid to repeat? Westwood One Sports.
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1: 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Alex Gold, Austin Huff with you on a college football Saturday. Again, this is the last time during football season we'll be in this exact time slot. If you've been enjoying the show, we appreciate that. We're moving a little bit earlier in the morning here on Westwood One Sports. Starting next Saturday, we'll be on 8 a.m. Eastern to 1 p.m. Eastern. So 8 a.m. Eastern to 1 p.m. Eastern. Looking forward to that. And we'll have plenty of college football and NFL to start really talking about. But we are going through some of our NFL picks. We did our MVP predictions, offensive, defensive player of the year, rookie of the year in the last segment. And you and I did agree on way too many. We have not talked about any of those before the show. We have not talked about our predictions we're about to give for the Super Bowl and conference title games, but I'm curious if we are aligned at all. Let's start on the AFC side, the AFC title game here. Well, you don't mean to start on the AFC side?
2: No, I hate the AFC this year. 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It is wide open. It's too wide open. 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
1: Yeah. I mean, I wasn't going to go through every division, but you'll get a sense probably of who I mean, look, I,

0: great one? 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
1: 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It's not Imperial Japan. 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It's not China, Mao, or Xi. 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The military activity we undertook was not intended to destroy it. 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
0: 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Depend on it.
2: But then C.J. Stroud comes up. And then you're like, oh, what about the Jacksonville Jaguars? Like, I think that Trevor Lawrence is going to be, obviously, like, I think he is going to be a MVP finalist with what Liam Cohen has done down there in Jacksonville. But I don't know if their defense is strong enough. And then, you know, everything you just said about the Bengals is the way I feel. The Bills, I don't trust the Bills. I don't think they ever should have fired Sean McDermott. And then the Ravens, same thing, new coaching staff. Like, yes, on paper, the Ravens should be very good. I don't trust the regime change there. So I don't know how good or bad they are going to be. So when push came to shove, I went with your Kansas City Chiefs, just because when Patrick Mahomes is back in the fold, you have to have them play in the Patrick Mahomes Invitational, right? Like, it's essentially written in the stars already. But they are, like you, I also have them on the road because I do think they are going to be coming as a wild card team. But I have them against their division rivals, the Denver Broncos, and I have the Broncos winning to represent the AFC, basically because to me the Broncos defense is just a hair below the Texans defense, and we don't talk about it enough. So much love goes to Sean Payton and Bo Nix and the offensive side of the football in Denver, but that defense is so good in Denver. So I feel like the Broncos defense is kind of what pulls them to win the AFC this year. And I hate that pick too.
3: Okay.
2: I want you to know I just made the pick, but I hate it because I honestly, this AFC is just too far wide open.
3: Yeah, look, I have Denver winning the AFC West this year. I do not have them in the AFC title game. If you were wondering just my playoff teams and non-playoff teams. So I have the Jags winning the South. I don't have another team from the South getting in. I don't have the Texans getting in. I have the Chiefs and the Broncos getting in out of the West. I've got the Patriots winning the East again, the Bills getting in, and then I have the Bengals and the Ravens getting in the AFC North. I believe I have, if I did that right over on the top of my head, that's what I had from an earlier prediction this week. All right, go to the NFC side. I'll let you start this time, but I do have my two teams picked out.
2: Okay. All right. Well, listen. Every weekday morning, I wake up before the sun. In the beautiful city of Chicago, Illinois. I host a country morning radio show there, and I get to dapple and play in the sandbox here on Saturdays with Alex in Sports Talk, okay? There is something brewing in Chicago, Illinois, and it is the buzz that is returning to Soldier Field for probably the only last few years that they'll be at Soldier Field. Bears football is back. And I think the vibe of the city is going to carry this team much further, to further heights than they probably deserve to. And that, paired with Ben Johnson, is a good recipe for success. I have the Bears in the NFC Championship game. I have them taking on the Los Angeles Rams, a rematch of last year's divisional round of the playoffs. And I'm going chalk here. I'm going Rams winning and advancing to the Super Bowl. So I have a Rams-Broncos Super Bowl matchup. Yeah, and I was very close, Alex, very close to going with the old I-70 rivalry rematch of the Chiefs-Rams in the Super Bowl. But I just think the Broncos defense is just so good. So I'm going Broncos-Rams Super Bowl. Rams are hoisting the Lombardi. It's so chalk. It's such a chalk answer.
3: But I know. I know.
2: I don't know how else to go with anything else.
3: We're not terribly far off. I do have a different team in there, but the end result, I think, is the same. I have the Cowboys and the Rams in the NFC title game, with the Rams winning the Rams-Bengals Super Bowl rematch from a couple years back. Once again, the Rams beating Joe Burrow in the Super Bowl. That's how I see it playing out here in 2026.

0: That would be the Cowboys' first championship game in since 96, right?
1: I think that is right. I think that's right. In their own division, my shocking pick out of that division is, look, I like the Giants from a betting perspective value to win the division, but my divisional pick is probably the Cowboys. I don't have the Eagles in the playoffs. I'm out on the Eagles. I don't have them in the dance.
0: Oh, man, that would make for some good cinema for football fans. For non-Eagles fans, that would be interesting, especially with all the hate that Jalen Hurts got this offseason and Nick Sirianni not getting to the dance. That would be entertaining, to say the least. It would give us a lot of content to talk about.
1: It definitely would. So those are our NFL picks heading into next week, week one of the NFL season, week one of the college football season. We'll point out a game that just kicked off. We have a fun start, at least if you're not an Oregon fan, I guess. But Oregon, number two team in the country, early going, Boise State opening drive touchdown. Maddox Madsen led him down the field. Boise State up 7-0 on number two Oregon. Oregon hasn't had the football yet, but still. Give us a little drama today, maybe. Fun start there in Eugene with Boise State out early.
0: Reminder, next week we start our show at 8 a.m. Eastern. We will be the pregame to your college football slate. And one of us, probably Alex, is going to be very disappointed when we crack open the mics after Friday night's Mizzou KU rivalry renewed. Back in Lawrence, M-I-Z.
1: Oh my gosh. I just hope that I don't have to hear that crap all show long. Hope you have a good week. Hope your team loses on Friday. We'll talk to you next Saturday.
0: I hope your team loses.
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1: 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Just play the game one way. 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
1: It is the Josh Graham Show, where we are live on a college football Saturday. We'll be providing you live updates throughout the afternoon, of course. But before we get to our takeaways from the early slate of games, let's look at the big picture of the weekend all together. There is no conference that has more at stake in week one of the college football season than the Atlantic Coast Conference. And it isn't even close, frankly. For five straight nights to open week one, their league is featured in spotlight primetime games. It began with Colorado-Georgia Tech on Thursday night. That game ended with late-game theatrics, successful return to Atlanta for Deion Sanders, a block kick to close that one out. Last night, it was Miami looking every bit the part of a national title contender. The number 7-ranked Canes went into Stanford and handed it to the Cardinal on the farm. Of course, LSU-Clemson is the main event of week one this college football season. That's later tonight in Baton Rouge, Death Valley at night. The weekend's lone ranked matchup, the only ranked matchup we have all week one, is Sunday night, Ole Miss-Louisville. Louisville might be a dark horse in the ACC, number 24 ranked team in the country preseason. And then Labor Day Monday night, the ACC has a conference matchup between SMU and Florida State. Don't forget that North Carolina TCU was the spotlight game in week zero at this time a week ago. North Carolina State and Virginia, they had prime windows as well because nobody else was really playing. Counting up all those games, that's what, nine games? That's literally half the league through weeks zero and one appearing in massive windows. And that doesn't even include UCLA Cal after dark late tonight, Saturday night. But since the ACC is being given this large of a stage, that's all good and well as long as you perform. It's imperative that they make a positive impression. Public perception, whether you're talking about college football or the NFL, it's molded by national time slots. These games are all in these types of slots. Take Louisville-Ole Miss, for example. That's a game we're hearing about having college football playoff ramifications, a huge non-conference data point. Sunday night might be the only time Louisville gets this type of stage all year. It might be the only time the college football fans watch Louisville up close the entire season. Maybe the same's true for SMU on Monday night when you're in a standalone spot. This sport, unlike the NFL and unlike the professional sports that we follow and love, relies on the opinions of a committee to select 7 of the 12 playoff spots. And given that's the case, public perception matters a great deal. And the ACC is in all these prime windows. They already got off to a rough start with Georgia Tech losing at home against Colorado, and certainly Bill Belichick's season-opening win lost its luster with the news coming out of Chapel Hill with Mike Lombardi's resignation, and now Steve Belichick, who was away for health concerns, now being investigated for some drug-related matters. The league absolutely positively cannot afford to see Dabo get trucked by Lane tonight or Louisville to get knocked out the paint and drop out of the rankings right out the chute or SMU to lose to a bad Florida State team in Tallahassee. Because if those things happen, or even two out of the three, that will only fuel the sentiment and shape the public perception that the ACC is a one-bid league and there's only one team to be taken seriously, and that's the Miami Hurricanes. If they perform better than what the perception currently is, that's how you become a multi-bid league. That's how you earn more respect nationally. By the way, this might be a nerdy way to look at college football, but if you want to see how the sausage is made and why the ACC is in these types of slots while other conferences are not maybe in these types of slots and playing these types of games, it's not random that the ACC is pursuing all these prime non-Saturday TV windows? Because in order, 2 years ago, in order to get Florida State and Clemson to settle lawsuits that they had against the league, remember, they were looking to jump out, maybe try to get out of the grant of rights the ACC had through 2036. The ACC, in order to get those schools to settle, agreed to have part of the conference's revenue split be based on television ratings. Most every other conference splits their revenues evenly between all the members. So you get the certain amount of TV dollars from your TV network, your TV partner, and you split it evenly between all your schools. The ACC does not do that. Part of the split is based on performance. Part of the split is based on TV ratings. In order to get more revenue, in other words, the schools need to attract eyeballs. And schools have gotten, understandably, more proactive to get prime windows, even if that means playing on week zero, a la North Carolina or NC State, Virginia, or playing on Labor Day Monday, SMU facing Florida State, or all these other games, Georgia Tech and Colorado playing on a weekday. The Big Ten and the SEC don't seem super interested in doing this. The SEC, steeped in its tradition and history of playing on Saturday, on Labor Day weekend, that's what it's all about. The Big Ten Conference not playing any games of note out of conference, it seems. So the ACC is the league that's taken advantage of that, and it's paid off. To the ACC's credit, its proactive scheduling seems to have made a real difference, because at conference media days earlier this summer, here was ACC Commissioner Jim Phillips sharing a wild stat when you think about it.
2: Regular season ACC football viewership increased 68% year over year, leading all Power Four conferences in audience growth. Three of the nine most watched regular season games featured ACC teams, all of which were in ACC stadiums. And Miami's CFP National Championship appearance drew more than 30 million viewers, the decade's most watched CFP game.
1: Did you catch that part at the beginning? 68% more viewers in 2025 for ACC games than in 2024, year over year. 68%. Now, some of that might be how Nielsen ratings have changed and how you monitor it. It seems that everybody's ratings have gone up, but not 68%. And if you're looking for a reason why that's the case, schools have been rewarded, a la the revenue split, for playing bigger games. The TV networks just want to air the biggest games. And the conference has been rewarded for going to windows that perhaps other conferences are unwilling to go. So aggressive scheduling and playing the marquee games, number one, and playing in windows, Labor Day Monday night, Labor Day Sunday night, week zero, other conferences weren't willing to do. That's why the ACC has seen that type of jump. Oh, yeah, and it also helps to have a team play in the national title game like Miami did this past year. 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Here's our question of the day. Josh Jacobs, by the way, the producer of this show, taking your calls, Josh Jacobs. Yes, that Josh Jacobs, who was in the news this week. Oh, boy. Let him know how you feel. 310-840-4910. Will Dalton, he's the producer of this program. 310-840-4910. What is your prediction for Clemson-LSU? The game's here. It's a few hours away. If you don't want to answer that question, how strong of a rooting interest do you have between the polarizing coaches of Lane Kiffin and Dabo Sweeney? 310-840-4910 if you want in on Clemson LSU. Let's get to the football that we've watched today. Three takeaways from the early window that's now in the books, week one, college football, the first Saturday of the season. The two national title frontrunners look the part today. Indiana's newcomers were the story in Bloomington. Michigan State transfer Nick Marsh had a one-handed touchdown grab on the first series of the season. Not a bad start. Transfer quarterback Josh Hoover stepping into some pretty big shoes, or Fernando Mendoza already had a memorable moment dealing today. He nearly had his head ripped off on a face mask call. He's bleeding from his face. Settle down over there, Josh Jacobs. Don't need that. Get out of here with that. You're just trying to spruce things up. I'm trying to get over my team, East Carolina, losing to Alabama today. Did you see that final score?
3: Yeah.
1: I'm not.
3: That's putting
1: not,
3: it mildly.
1: What was the final? I didn't even watch the second
3: 48-10.
1: Half. Thank you. Shout out
3: You're
1: to.
3: Welcome.
1: Thank you for that. Adam Abdallah, shout out to you and your Crimson Tide, my East Carolina Pirates. We're not getting it done.
4: About number time.
1: See, that's what I'm talking about. Now that's, see, Josh Jacobs making up for the bad headlines and making up for himself. Will Dalton also has a funny graphic of me when I was a college student at East Carolina doing television that maybe we can get to at the end of this. That's a reward for people who are watching the video stream at Westwood One Sports Night, where you can find us on YouTube or on X at the Westwood One Sports page. We will get to that at the end of this segment, because damn it, just trying to talk about the games happening today. I'm not mad, you're mad. All right? Pirates, unbelievable. Josh Hoover was bleeding from his nose, and it was an Eric Montross type of moment today. And he was dealing. In Columbus, Jeremiah Smith's first catch of the season. It was a long touchdown from Julian Sain. Ohio State, they visit top five Texas in Austin this weekend, or next weekend. Texas in action against Texas State right now. There seems to be a consensus about the top seven teams in America. These are the title contending teams. Now, it was cute, Indiana being preseason number 20 last year and winning the title, but college football's largely been a sport of chalk. There have been 12 college football playoffs. Indiana being the exception, 11 of the 12 champions were ranked in the preseason top six. Eight of those 11 were ranked in the preseason top three. So these seven teams that are at the top, those are the teams that look like they can win the title. Miami being the seventh ranked team in the preseason poll. And yeah, we would agree they look pretty good against Stanford last night. Ohio State and Indiana, they're in that group. This might be the biggest takeaway of the day, though. It's time to start taking West Virginia seriously in the Big 12 Conference. When's the last time West Virginia was relevant? It's been a while. Maybe Will Grier was playing quarterback for them last decade. We knew Michael Hawkins was capable of running the ball at the quarterback position during his time at Oklahoma. And even today, he rushed over 100 yards, had a score in his Morgantown debut against Coastal Carolina. But if he can win as a passer, as he did today, 11 of 14 for 132 yards and another touchdown, then West Virginia might have something here. It's also a crazy idea. It's almost like Rich Rodriguez knows a thing or two about dual-threat quarterbacks. The program today, fittingly, honored the great Pat White. West Virginia led 24-0. They win the game 31-24. So don't be deterred by how close that score looked against Coastal. They coasted after being up 24-0. The Big 12 is very gettable this year. Just look at the ranked teams. Texas Tech lost Brendan Sorsby in the offseason. Utah lost their head coach and Kyle Whittingham and their entire O-line. They're looking for their identity. Houston, they were in an absolute war with Oregon State at home today. Not a good Oregon State team. So if those are the teams that are ranked along with BYU, there's a chance for a team that's unranked to get into that mix. And West Virginia, West by God Virginia, might be that team. Let's go burn a couch. Let's go Mountaineers. Let's go drink some beers. Third takeaway from the early window. While Indiana and Ohio State shined, even though we probably need to talk about the Buckeyes having their senior day to open the season, it has not been a banner start for the Big Ten Conference. On Thursday night, Rutgers lost to UMass as 29.5-point favorites. The Minutemen lost 16 straight games. Going into that game, won by 16 points. It might be the biggest upset of the year in college football, and it happened night one of week one. Last night, Michigan State trailed Toledo in the fourth quarter of Pat Fitzgerald's East Lansing debut. Sparty eventually survived, but it might be a long year for the group wearing forest green. In the early window today, Ohio-Nebraska was a one-score game in the fourth quarter. It was a one-point game at halftime. That was a battle. The Huskers pulled away in the fourth, but not ideal for Matt Rule's team. So that's what stands out in college football through the early window here on Saturday, and we'll be keeping you posted on games throughout the show. Will Dalton, do you have a 17-year-old Josh Graham updating people on Conference USA, East Carolina Pirates, with old logos that they don't have anymore? Yeah.
3: That's true.
1: Yeah, the hair. Haven't quite figured out the hair. That was pre-glasses. Pre-glasses as well. That was a tough one. If you want to know what a throwback photo, if the ECU-Alabama game, from a Pirate perspective, were a throwback photo, it would be that photo that you put up for our visual viewers, which you can be too. We are on hundreds of stations across the country making up Westwood One Sports. My name's Josh Graham. This is the Josh Graham Show. So glad to have you, however and wherever you're listening. But you could be watching as well. The YouTube channel, Westwood One Sports Night. Got a fun announcement that we're going to make later this hour related to that channel. And you watch us on X as well, at Josh Graham Show, or on the Westwood One Sports handle, at Westwood One Sports. One of the most accomplished coaches in college sports history said that college sports is dying. And he's dead wrong about it. That's next on the Josh Graham Show.
0: The NFL returns next week. The stars will be out. Matthew Stafford, Christian McCaffrey, Miles Garrett, Fred Warner. 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
1: This is the question we're asking on the Josh Graham Show. What is your prediction for Clemson LSU later tonight? How strong of a rooting interest do you have for this one? 310-840-4910 if you want in. Lot of opinions have come out of the courtrooms and injunctions and the lawsuits that we've seen throughout the summer in college football. And it's led to many people having opinions even outside of the sport. Take Gino Auriemma, the legendary UConn women's basketball coach, who was on Yahoo Sports and had a pretty strong opinion about the state of things.
2: College sports is dying. And, you know, I've had parents pass away. And when they were dying on the inside, they didn't always show it on the outside. So on the outside, I think sometimes it looks like, wow, everything's great. Look, all this and all that. Look what we have. Look what we're doing. Look what we're... On the inside is dying, because every single day something comes up to show you a symptom of the disease that we're suffering. The more this happens and the more these things keep being the central focus of the news, the more we're dying one day at a time.
1: Now, he spoke broadly and said college sports are dying. But the headlines that he is referring to are namely with college football. That's where we're seeing most of the injunctions. There have been some in college basketball as well. But it's college football is what drives the bus. Everything trickles down from that. If college football is healthy, then college sports are healthy. That's the way things work. College football is not dying. That's what you need to hear today. That's what a lot of people in the media need to hear today. Week one of the college football season. Gino Auriemma's wrong if he's suggesting that college football is dying. It isn't, and it isn't going anywhere anytime soon. It's still so damn popular. Right now, watching Greensboro kid Faison Brandon make his debut as a Tennessee Volunteer. They're going to work Furman today, and you've got 100,000 people in a stadium to watch it. That's not dying by any definition. The sport is still so damn popular. Behind the NFL, college football is the second most popular sport in this country. They're meaningless bowl games that are littered with opt-outs, that are played in places nobody's heard of with brands attached to it that make people giggle, that involve mid-majors. They outrate almost every MLB or NBA regular season game. Any bowl game, you pick it. That's how much we love football. That's how much we love college football. There are people out there that would even argue they prefer college to the NFL. Because you could say that the meaningfulness of the regular season is unique to college versus the NFL. The passion, the energy you get on a college campus, the effect of what you see in Neyland Stadium. How about the upsets, the idea of a true little guy? You find me the equivalent in the NFL to what UMass as a 29.5-point underdog did to Rutgers on Thursday night. Losing 16 games in a row, 29.5-point underdog, and you win by 16. How about variation of style? Find me an equivalent in college or the NFL to Navy running the triple option, facing teams that are running the up-pace, high-octane air raid style. You just won't. And that's what makes college football different. And some people actually prefer that to the NFL. Anybody who suggests that the sport might be dead or dying honestly needs a history lesson. It's jarring to hear that from Gino Auriemma because he should know better. And we have so much respect for Gino Auriemma. College football has survived over 150 years. That includes two world wars, the Great Depression, two global pandemics. This is small potatoes, what we're dealing with right now, versus all of that. The two American sports that lean most on their history, lean most on their traditions, baseball and college football. And that also heightens the passion that fans feel for these sports, which is why when we watched the World Cup happen this summer on U.S. soil, those crowds looked familiar. It reminded us of one sport that we love, and it's college football. It's college football fans. It's important to remember that, not saying this about Gino Auriemma, there is a large faction of people, even in the sports media, that detest college sports, that hated college sports because when they grew up, they felt it was an injustice or unfair that athletes weren't paid and hated it from that point on. They felt that Saturday was a distraction from Sunday for the NFL, that college basketball is a distraction from the NBA. They grew up in the cities, and that's where just pro sports were, and there's an elitism that comes from that. Those are real things that exist. It's not what we believe. Love the NBA, love college basketball, love NFL, love college football. You can love it all, but these are the people, it's easy to spot them, that believe there should be no guardrails in the sport. That anytime the NCAA tries to enforce any rule anywhere, are encouraging lawsuits against the NCAA. And it feels vindictive. It feels like based on things that have happened in the past, saying the NCAA needs to be punished for what they did for their past sins. So trying to regulate things now, not going to work. Not going to name any names, but they're pretty easy to pick out. It's not hard to spot these people. They're the ones that spend more time talking about this junk than actual college games. And the junk we're talking about, lawsuits, injunctions, the injustices, and yada, yada, yada, when instead, what we'd rather talk about is, wow, did you see how Jeremiah Smith looked today? Whoa, did you watch Malachi Toney? Is that guy going to be a Heisman contender? That's what sports fans care about. And part of the job that we're supposed to do here is cater to our audience. That's our number one job. Like when we have guests who are of note, we ask questions that are based on what the fans want to listen to or what they might be interested in. We talk about topics that they might want to care about. And people care about college football. And that's not going to change. Gino Auriemma is wrong in saying that the sport is dying. It's not. It's in transition. There's important matters that need to be addressed, but it's not dying. That's an overreaction. Getting to this weekend, Hi, Will Dalton.
3: Hi. Dude, there's so many games going on that you're not talking about.
1: You know,
3: what are we doing here?
1: Usually, the function of you interrupting me with obnoxious music. In this case, it's not obnoxious. This is an incredible theme that just gets me going. It annoys me. It bothers me, and I get upset with you for doing it. This is not one of those instances, though.
3: No.
1: This Dude, is not are because you watching? I just went on a long rant about how people aren't talking enough about the games, and here you are to help fix that problem.
3: That's right. We're trying to solve problems. Like,
1: you
3: are
1: know
3: you
1: what?
3: Watching?
1: You know what? Let me hear that music one more time.
3: Yeah!
1: Inject
3: Give
1: it,
3: it to
1: my,
3: us!
1: Inject it into my veins!
3: Bah!
1: Ah!
3: Dude, are you watching Boise State, Oregon right now?
1: I am.
3: You know, I expected this game to be a bloodbath, and it's 10:24 to go in the second quarter. Boise State actually scored first. It's 7-7. Oregon yep. just now got on the board just a little while ago.
1: Boise State drove right down the field.
3: Yeah.
1: On the first drive. Oregon just punched it in on a run, as you mentioned. But there's just something about when Boise State plays Oregon that
3: yeah.
1: this is a competitive deal. Because remember, was it last year or was it 2024? This would have been not last year, but 2 years ago. Boise State was in an absolute shootout with the Oregon Ducks and lost 37-34. That was 2 years ago. So Boise State, that game was played at Autzen Stadium as well. Oregon was our national championship pick. We got off to such a good start in week zero, Will.
3: We did.
1: 2-1, and then we had East Carolina's first half. That wasn't pretty. We had Stanford last night. That wasn't good either. And guess what, Will? Boise State just scored another touchdown. It's 14-7.
3: Oh, yes, they did. By the way, you know who's not off to a great start?
1: Who might that be?
3: That would be the Florida transfer DJ Lagway.
1: Uh-oh, Drake Toll's Baylor Bears.
3: Over at Baylor. He's got a pick, and he's got a fumble. And Auburn leads that one 3-0 in the start of the second quarter. Not great.
1: Mentioned I had Rocky Top on. And if you hadn't seen it yet, go watch the air quote hype video that Tennessee put out on its social media this morning, or I guess it was late last night. It was My Tennessee Mountain Home, Dolly Parton in the background, and they revealed that they're going to have a flower
3: sticker.
1: Or a butterfly sticker on the back of their helmets this year in honor of Dolly. So 14-0, Tennessee leading the Dens of Furman. Faison Brandon, number one recruit out of high school in the country, is starting as a true freshman for the Volunteers and looking the part in Josh Heupel's offense early on. This is the part that we need to address from where we live, Will. We live in the state of North Carolina. Shout out to our newest affiliate in Asheville. Appreciate those folks, Asheville Sports Radio. And there, I don't know if this is a North Carolina internal battle or if this is a national battle that people have, but Labor Day versus week one of the college football season. In the eyes of sports fans or just in people in general, these are two separate holidays. But what is more important? What is more is do you mark this weekend more by getting the day off on Monday, or do you appreciate it more for being week one of the college football season? Because in North Carolina, where I live, where we call home, it's never been more apparent why they call it the hoop state and not the football state when you look at how schools avoid, at all costs possible, playing on Saturdays because they know people in the state of North Carolina, if given the choice between going to a football game on Labor Day Saturday or going to the beach, are going to choose the beach 10 times out of 10. That's...
3: We have had this conversation before.
1: Right, but it's not even really debatable. It's why North Carolina and NC State wanted to play week zero and not play week one. It's why Wake Forest was at this game a couple nights ago, played on Thursday night and not Saturday. It's why ECU had no problem playing at Alabama just as long as it was week one on Labor Day weekend, getting smoked. I'm wearing App State Mountaineer gear right now because they're playing right now against Maine, and I appreciate them for it. That might be the one true football program and football fan base in the state of North Carolina. Shout out to the Mountaineers. And again, shout out to Western North Carolina, our friends in Asheville, our newest affiliate. People like beaches more than football around here. Like beaches more than football. How about we go to Mitch? He's in New Jersey. 310-840-4910. Mitch, we heard what Gino Auriemma had to say. What say you?
4: What's popping, Josh? How you doing? Happy holiday, everybody out there.
1: Yeah. Thank you.
4: Well, I don't agree with him. College ball will always be around. I think it's just as popular as pros. There's a lot of money in it. And you got to like what USC's doing. How about Jalen Maiava, what he did last night? When was a perfect game?
1: I mean...
4: Two rookie wide receivers getting 100 yards.
1: There's a good chance, Mitch. I was live when it was happening last night on Westwood One Sports Night. That they're... One of the players, there's a chance that the Heisman Trophy winner was playing last night. You can make the case for Jada Mayava. You can make the case for Jeremy Mensah's 5 touchdown passes, no picks, and 400 yards. You can make the case for You can make the case for John Mateer, who looked really good as well. He's got a tight end with the last name Beers that's going to be selling a lot of jerseys. He hurdled someone in the end zone. But you're Jaden Mayava looking every bit the part.
4: And one more thing. I think the L.A. school should have a decal, some celebration of Dolly Parton. Remember, she put a lot of money in Hollywood and L.A. and everything around. Great lady.
1: Yeah, no doubt.
4: Thanks for taking my call. Don't work so hard.
1: Oh, I'll try not to. No, on Labor Day weekend, we be laboring. In fact, I don't know about the other national networks out there, but all of our weekday hosts going to be live on Labor Day Monday. So make sure you catch us, and you have me and you have Linnell today and tomorrow as well. Now that we are here, Labor Day weekend, it seems like a good time with football season arriving to make not one, but two show announcements that are pretty important to pass along. And we will share those announcements with you next on the Josh Graham Show.
0: 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Patriots, Seahawks, a rematch of last year's Super Bowl. 8 Eastern, Wednesday, Westwood One Sports.
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1: Franz Ferdinand's Take Me Out, bringing me back to the Tony Hawk Pro Skater PlayStation 2 days. Bringing us back. That's not what we're here to talk about, though. It's a college football Saturday. We need to talk about what happened in Columbus today. But first, we have a couple of programming notes to share with you, both regarding college football. Tonight, immediately following Clemson LSU, Will Dalton and I will be back exclusively on YouTube and on X. So if you want our immediate reaction to the biggest game week one of college football, go to Westwood One Sports Night on YouTube. 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Our poll question today, we're asking what you think's going to happen with Clemson and LSU. Who wins the game? Do you have a rooting interest in it? 310-840-4910 if you want in on the show. Jay Davis writes in, Clemson by 4. Ooh, 24-20. So that's later tonight. 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The second announcement is semi-related to that. 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So we're going to be digital tonight after Clemson LSU. Next weekend, we will be on the radio and on all the various social channels as well. Next weekend for college football. So make sure to check us out at that time. Shifting things to Columbus, Ohio. Goodness. Ohio State holding Senior Day today is as soft and as embarrassing as it can get for Ryan Day. College football is a sport that is driven and elevated by the traditions that have stood for decades and decades, for generations and generations. One of those generations, or one of those traditions, pardon, regardless of where you play, when you're a senior and you're playing at home for the final time, that's when you have Senior Day. That's when you get recognized. That's when you shake the hand of your coach, take a picture with your AD and coach, hug your mom and dad, shake a hand, and get ready to play a game.

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1: Why exactly is your federal tax dollars paying for illegal immigrants to get sex changes in California? 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It's insane.
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2: That's essentially it. There really is no other way to interpret it. If you're a Buckeye fan, you kind of have to wear this one. And you have to acknowledge what it is, cowardly behavior. You can't really defend your coach all that much because when he lost for the fourth time against Ohio State or against Michigan, you were wanting to fire him, and he probably would have gotten fired if he didn't win the national championship after that. This is especially unacceptable this year, though. For Ryan Day to do this year, it's embarrassing. Ohio State has all the advantages over Michigan this year. Ohio State's preseason number 2. Michigan has a new head coach. You won in Ann Arbor last year. You got the monkey off your back already. And this game, it's at home this year. You have all the advantages. And you do this? You're that worried about them that you're going to move senior night, senior day. If you're a former Ohio State football player, you're probably upset by this. Guys who have played decades ago. Jim Tressel probably hated this. Jim Tressel was honored today at the win over Ball State. And that's the other piece, Will. Wait, you're going to have senior day, the day that you're putting Jim Tressel's name in the rafters? Come on. The decision was done, and Ohio State was rightfully clowned today. Because just think about it in this context. You had senior transfers. Ohio State had players with 1 year left that just transferred in. Today was their Ohio State debut. Yet their career as Buckeyes are being celebrated before they ever played a snap in the shoe.
3: Everybody celebrate Ohio State legend.
2: And players are wondering, or the fans are wondering who this guy is, and they might be one of the best players on their team. Like, what are you celebrating? The season hasn't even started yet. Your Buckeye career. Imagine being one of the parents. How strange that is. Oh my gosh, so proud of old Johnny. It's going to be the first of many games that he has here. It just defeats the purpose of it. And also, senior day is supposed to happen when you play big games that you'll never forget. Not when you play Ball State in the opener and win by a million. 56-3 was the final in that. We mentioned that Jeremiah Smith, he's pretty good at football. 8 receptions, 151 yards, and 2 touchdowns today. Julian saying 3 touchdown passes, only 4 incompletions. Just impressive quarterback play across the board in college football. We've got Graham's Gambling to do in just a little bit. Will Dalton, don't know if we're going to have any time, just let me know if this is okay by you, for any other sport in today's show other than football, college football specifically. I know this is something that might rub you the wrong way specifically because you constantly bother me and berate me saying we need to talk more about the Shield. So how would you even do it today? How would you find a way to talk about the Shield today on a college football Saturday when the NFL doesn't even have preseason games?
4: I don't think I can.
2: Wow!
4: I really don't think I can.
2: Mr. Shield!
4: I gotta be honest with you, I haven't thought about the NFL one time today.
2: Wow! Mr. Man. Shield! I thought for a second you were going to jump in and talk about, well, the Hall of Fame made that sweeping changes to the selection process.
4: Do we really care about that?

0: Well, I think there are less.
1: By what are they doing?
0: I think there are less Hall of Fame voters. Like, I think it went from like 50 to 28. So there might be some friends of ours that are no longer Hall of Fame voters because how they narrowed this list. So we might care about it.
1: Oh.
0: A little bit. Just a little bit. I don't know that. Might have to text Symbol to see, hey, are you still a Hall of Fame voter? Might want to just check on some folks. But after Bill Belichick didn't make the Hall of Fame earlier this year, people got mad, and now you have a change to the selection process. See? There's a way that you could talk about the Shield, Will. Always. Oh, yeah.
1: There's always a way.
0: Can work it out. Can figure it out. As mentioned, Graham's gambling. That's on the way. Was there a single exciting game in the early window so far? There are some games that ended up being one-score games, but West Virginia Coastal was a seven-point game, but that was 24-0. With that in mind, though, Will, that question. The week one slate, let's just be honest about it. Stinky. Who's to blame, though? There is one conference that deserves this blame, and we'll tell you who it is next.
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1: Josh Graham Show, where we're asking this question. Less than 3 hours away from kick in Baton Rouge, who you got, LSU or Clemson? And given how polarizing the two head coaches in this game tend to be, what's your rooting interest? Do you have one for LSU and Clemson? 310-840-4910. Let's be honest about this for a second. It's week one of the college football season. We're happy that college football is here. But we can still trust our eyes and acknowledge what is just apparent in front of us. This week one slate in college football stinks. It's lackluster. It should be better. One ranked matchup the entire weekend? That's it? Believe it or not, it's not LSU-Clemson. Sure, that's the most discussed game for reasons. But it has a double-digit point spread attached to it. The one ranked game is number 24 Louisville versus number 9 Ole Miss. That game's played in Nashville on Sunday night, so it's not even on Saturday. It's not even on a campus. To be fair, we thought Notre Dame, Wisconsin, or Baylor, Auburn would be better. When those games were scheduled, those matchups looked more intriguing than what they are this weekend. But the Badgers aren't fit to compete with the Irish. Baylor and Auburn, they're not all that compelling either. So who's to blame? One conference specifically, the Big Ten. The Big Ten primarily deserves the blame for this lineup of routes that we're seeing. We give credit where it's due. The Big Ten is the best conference in college football. You won the last three national championships. You've earned that distinction. But they deserve criticism for this reason. The league has eight teams ranked in the preseason poll. Eight! The smallest point spread involving one of those teams is Penn State Marshall, that closed at around 24.5 points. Oregon State or Oregon Boise State is right there as well, and Oregon's having its problems with the Broncos. Many of the ranked teams will not test themselves against one Power Four team out of conference. Indiana opened up with North Texas. Next week, it's Howard. The week after that, it's Western Kentucky. Mention Penn State faces Marshall. Then it's Temple and Buffalo. USC is already 2-0 with wins against San Jose State and Fresno State. They get Louisiana to close out their non-con slate. Washington has the Apple Cup this weekend, but then it's Utah State and Eastern Michigan. It's been a tough weekend for the Big Ten. Already, Rutgers was a 29.5 point favorite and lost by 16 to UMass. Maybe the biggest upset we're going to see all year via point spread. Nebraska survived a scare. That was a one-score game in the fourth quarter in Lincoln against Ohio. Michigan State was trailing in the fourth against Toledo. Oregon's at Autzen Stadium, preseason top five team. And they are trailing by 10 at the moment. They are trailing by 10. Preseason number two. The best game of the weekend is not LSU-Clemson, though. It's not even Ole Miss-Louisville. If you're looking for a game, see, yours truly is a college football lover. Love the sport, love the atmosphere that comes along with it, but follow it 12 months out of the year. And there is a game that might not be on your radar screen nationally that we're telling you is going to be a lot of fun on Saturday. And it's the game that you might be able to watch right after Clemson LSU. 10:30 p.m. Eastern time kick, UCLA Cal. That is the best game of week one. Both these teams have new head coaches that they're excited about. Tosh Lapoy, He was on Dan Lanning's staff as the defensive coordinator. He's now in Berkeley. Like, they're missing Tosh Loy at the moment. Bob Chesney. There's hype. There's buzz at Westwood. Leaving JMU to man up the Bruins in SoCal. But the similarities don't stop there. They have, both teams have noteworthy starting quarterbacks back that have difficult names to pronounce. Jaron Chiave Sungapuletele at Cal. Nailed that. Deep breaths, Josh. Deep breaths. Nico Iamaleava. Nailed it. He's still at UCLA. So there are familiar players. And how about this piece? The atmosphere is going to be fun in Bear territory. First ever non-conference matchup between these two teams. They have not faced each other since the Pac-12 imploded and UCLA joined the Big Ten and Cal joined the ACC. The only downside that we see for this game is that, again, it's being played at 10:30 p.m. Eastern time. A week one slate. And the Big Ten deserves the lion's share of the blame for that being the case. What is your prediction for LSU Clemson? 310-840-4910. We'll make our pick on that game momentarily. We've got Graham's Gambling picks to hand out in just a bit. 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Here we go. What? I already mentioned that it's a 10-point game, Boise and Oregon. What? Will Dawg.
2: You know, I see that you failed to talk about Arch Manning, though. It's the man of the hour.
1: Manning of the hour?
2: Listen, this is his big year. This is his bounce-back year, man. Texas State. I'm not interested in the score. I mean, I'll give it to you. It's 28-7 over there. But I want to look at Arch Manning's stat line because right now it's... Yeah, I want to see how he's cooking, how he's getting his NFL draft stock ready. At the half, he's 15 of 20, 203 yards, two tutties. He does have a pick, though. He does have a pick. So that
1: really? Arch threw a pick? Well, can't give him the Heisman now.
2: No.
1: Can't do it. Darian Minter didn't throw a pick. Jada Mayava didn't throw a pick for 2 weeks. John Mateer didn't throw a pick. Uh-oh, Arch Manning being set back. He threw a pick against Texas State. Tisk. I don't know. Julian Tain didn't throw a pick.
2: No. I mentioned earlier DJ Lagway. Not a great start to his career at Baylor. But he does have a touchdown now. He's got a fumble. He's got a pick. He's got a touchdown. Auburn leads that one 10-6 with a minute and a half to go in the first half.
1: Did you just now realize that? Because I have it on my screen here that you were about to bash DJ Lagway, and then DJ Lagway literally a minute ago just threw a touchdown to put Baylor on the board. Is that what just happened there?
2: I mean, I'm just giving you an update on...
1: Okay, thank you. Thank you.
2: That's what I'm trying to do here. 10-7, excuse me. 10-7.
1: That is... I think I'm okay saying this. I think that is the best update music, or the best music that there is in college football. Like this right here is... Like, if we're looking for the theme that injects it into your veins and it excites you, it's that theme. So if you think you're annoying me by providing those updates, you are, but I still like the music anyway, so the joke's on you. There you go. Let's get to the power of journalism. This week, there is this idea where people say journalism's dead. Look at what happened with Diana Russini this summer. In sports, oh man, there isn't real journalism that happens anymore. To give some hope for an important American institution, we were reminded in a couple of instances the power of journalism in sports this week. First, it was Pablo Torre's reporting that almost single-handedly elicited the largest punishment in NBA history. An owner being banned from his team for a year. Steve Ballmer spent years building the Intuit Dome. He's not allowed in the Intuit Dome for a year. Five first-round draft picks stripped from the LA Clippers because of the Kawhi Leonard cap circumvention scandal that a year ago this week, Pablo Torre uncovered, and he had close to 15 episodes. He never let go of the rope. He was criticized for it. Nationally, locally, everywhere, people say, oh, he's doing this for the clicks and whatever. Mark Cuban saying, oh, this is a nothing burger. Team Steve Ballmer. When you look at what was produced by this independent investigative firm, what you will see is on the first page, first bullet point, Pablo Torre's reporting stemming from September 3rd of 2025. Sports journalism keeping one of the most powerful figures in America, one of the most powerful figures in sports, accountable. That's what journalism's supposed to be. Then we got the news from Chapel Hill. Mike Lombardi, Bill Belichick's general manager, resigned after being put on administrative leave. Why did he resign when he did? Well, earlier in that day, a local TV station, WRAL, in Raleigh, North Carolina, learned some details about the scope of the university's investigation into the football program, and specifically Mike Lombardi. And some of the questions that were being asked by investigators included drug use by Steve Belichick, who's been away from the team, some relationships with female staffers. There was a lot there, and it's not a coincidence, likely, that once WREL got that information and asked the university about it, the athletic department about it, the release comes out within a couple of hours that Mike Lombardi has resigned. We'll see if it climbs up the ladder even more to Steve Belichick if he ever returns as the Tar Heel defensive coordinator, or maybe even gets up to Bill Belichick where they're able to fire Bill Belichick for cause this year and maybe get out from underneath a massive contract 2 years in. But in both instances, Pablo Torre and with the local TV outlet in Raleigh, North Carolina, we saw the power of local and national sports journalism. It still happens, investigative journalism. It still has power, the function to keep powerful figures in check, keep them accountable, whether it be Steve Ballmer or whether it be Michael Lombardi / Bill Belichick. We've been knocking the Oregon Ducks, who were down 17-7 a moment ago. Oregon gets into the end zone. Dante Moore with a touchdown pass in the final minute of the first half with 32 seconds to go. A pass up the seam is caught by Jamari Johnson into the end zone. 17-14, though, the unranked Boise State Broncos lead the Oregon Ducks. This is the Josh Graham Show, Westwood One Sports. However and wherever you're listening or watching, greatly appreciate that. We need to get to the biggest ticket game of the day, though. LSU Clemson. Who wins? And by how much? We cover that, and we hand out two bets in our Graham's Gambling segment for tonight's slate in college football. All of that next on the Josh Graham Show.
0: The 2026 NFL season kicks off earlier and bigger than ever before. NFL kickoff presented by YouTube TV is Wednesday on NBC. Seahawks, Patriots, followed by Thursday night's NFL Melbourne game on Netflix. 49ers, Rams. The NFL is here. Westwood One Sports.
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1: What is your prediction for Clemson LSU? That's what we're asking here on the Nationwide Josh Graham Show. 300 markets across the country and in Canada. If you don't have a prediction, what's your rooting interest? Dabo Swinney, pretty polarizing guy. Lane Kiffin. Fair to say he's got his detractors as well. 310-840-4910 if you want in. We've got Graham's Gambling. We'll hand out some bets for the evening sessions of college football tonight in just a bit. Right now, though, let's dive right into LSU Clemson. This is a game that is going to be decided by whichever offensive line performs better. Full stop. That's the game. The two most talented units in this game, the LSU D-line and the Clemson D-line. Two of the more questionable units in this game, LSU's O-line, Clemson's O-line. Even though LSU brings in a potential top 10 pick at left tackle, Colorado transfer, Jordan Seaton. That's the whole ballgame. Because Clemson has a lot of new. Chris Vezina, we'll see what he looks like at quarterback. Forget who it was that went viral, Will Dalton, the QB that had his arms just outstretched like this and then his arms just started to shake. Maybe it was Jarrett Stidham in the AFC Championship game starting. Like the hands just started to shake feverishly. That could be Chris Vezina when he makes his first start at Clemson and it's at LSU at night. You might be dealing with that. And we don't know how he's going to respond. There's some uncertainty at what the offense is going to look like. We hadn't seen Chad Morris call plays for a while. He's back replacing Garrett Riley as the offensive coordinator. You trust what Clemson's brought in. You trust Tom Allen as the defensive coordinator. But what do you get offensively? There is some element of surprise with both Vezina and Morris. When you look at the talent that Clemson has at receiver, it might be the most receiver talent that the Tigers have had in a while. Because Brian Wetzko, he's a dude. The problem is there just aren't a lot more dudes on this team as Clemson's used to having. They have doubled down. This is a matchup between a team that has doubled down on their recruiting and their guys and retaining versus a program that has the richest roster. And the reason why it was so expensive is because they went all in bringing in a roster through the portal, which you kind of need to do if you're wanting to win at a high level in your first year somewhere, trying to build the thing up quickly like LSU is trying to do. Gunnar Gundy at Oklahoma State against Kansas State. Will Dalton, for those watching on X and watching on YouTube, we might need to just find the Gunnar Gundy clip to remind some people. This is also an encouragement that you can watch us in addition to listening to us, Westwood One Sports Night Channel. And with that in mind, we remind you that at right after the game ends, LSU Clemson, we're going to be going live exclusively on YouTube and on X, Westwood One Sports Night feed, and on X at Josh Graham Show and at Westwood One Sports to recap Clemson LSU. So there might be some fun video elements there as well because we won't be on radio stations across the country. We will be live on YouTube and on X recapping LSU Clemson. So be sure to find us there. But Clemson's D-line, it's legit. LSU's D-line, it's obviously legit. Here's the sense for what I think the game is going to end up being. I think it's going to be a four-quarter battle. I think it's going to look a lot like last year's game. Don't forget, these teams met each other at Clemson to open the year. These were preseason top 10 teams. It was Garrett Nussmeier against Cade Klubnik, and it was a rock fight. The defensive fronts overwhelmed the offensive lines. and LSU won the game 17-10. I think it's going to be close to that in the fourth quarter. I think it's going to be 20-13 LSU, 20-16 LSU, and then Lane Kiffin's going to go sweep the leg, get a late score, and they're going to end up winning by 11 to 14 points. So that's what I think it's going to be. LSU 27-16, LSU 27-13, something like that. But it's going to be a four-quarter battle, and it's going to be where points come at a premium, given how good these defensive fronts are for both LSU and for Clemson. So where was Gunnar Gundy playing? Oh, we got it. Where his hands are shaking, and he's playing at Kansas State. The fingers are shaking. Hopefully that's not Chris Vezina later tonight. 310-840-4910. Let's go to Tom. He's in Virginia. Tom, what is your prediction tonight, and do you have a strong rooting interest? Tom, are you with us from Virginia? Yeah, we got you.
2: No, Sean from Virginia.
1: Oh, hi, Sean. It's good to hear from you.
2: Hey, man,
1: sorry
2: what's
1: about
2: going
1: that.
2: On? No, as far as the thanks for having me on. As far as the game itself, I mean, I know LSU. I forget where they finished last year, but I'm trying to correlate this with the whole getting players to play that have played in the NFL to come back to LSU and Kiffin and stuff. Because I listen to Youngest in Charge every night.
1: Oh yeah,
2: God bless him. And he finds it fascinating that they can have other players that have been on pro.
1: Well, they're not playing. They're not. Lane Kiffin left them off the roster last night, so they're not playing.
2: Yeah,
1: tonight.
2: Yeah. No, that's fine. But I mean, as far as the game's concerned, I just want to see how many times who brings up the Jaden Daniels number 5 jersey thing.
1: I don't think that's going to come up tonight. That might be a social media thing. I don't think it's going to come up on the broadcast.
2: Oh, I bet there will, because I guarantee you there will be something about it. They're trying to troll him.
1: I know on the internet they're trolling him, but and I take it you're a Washington fan because you're in Virginia. I don't think that gets mentioned one time. That feels like it was 6 years ago, even though it was just 2 weeks ago because of everything else that's happening. I don't think that gets mentioned at all.
2: Well, man, you have a good day, and I appreciate it.
1: Yeah, thanks so much. It's good to hear from you, Sean. There goes Sean from Virginia. 310-840-4910 if you want in. Let's hand out our picks for later tonight, because I do have one for Clemson LSU. It's not Clemson laying the points. Here's what we do have. It's time for Graham's Gambling.
0: It's time for Graham's Gambling. Let's make some money.
1: Last weekend, we had 3 bets for week 0, went 2-1. Solid start to the season. We've been keeping track of our football picks for 8 complete seasons now. This is our 9th, and we've had just 1 losing season. In terms of the bets that we hand out, we don't bet anything that has longer odds than -130. We try to keep ourselves in check, make sure that this is fair and that we're appropriately challenged. This week has been a bit of a challenge so far for us, Will. We took 2 underdogs. Stanford +24.5 at Miami. Woof. East Carolina +16.5 first half at Alabama. It was 38-7 at the break. Not exactly what you want. But are we deterred? No. We are unflappable with the 2 bets that we're going to hand out later tonight. It starts with Clemson LSU. Said that the defensive sides of the ball are probably going to be dominant. So I see Clemson's team total at 20.5, courtesy of our friends at DraftKings, and I absolutely have to bet it. Team total under 19.5 or 20.5. I got the number at 20.5, but it seems it's getting bet down. As long as it's north of 17.5, I like it. And I like the under for Clemson's team total later tonight. The second bet we're looking at. Just think that the wrong team's favored with UCLA versus Cal. Cal's at home. Cal's getting 2.5 points. I think they're a better football team. Both teams have new coaches. Give me the home team that has the better of the two quarterbacks. You take JKS over Nico. The hype, we buy it with Bob Chesney. We just don't think it happens right away. And the Calgarithm is a sneaky fun fan base. Sneaky fun. This game's being played in Berkeley, late night. And we think the Cal Bears are a sneaky team in the ACC that we should be paying more attention to. I don't think they let UCLA escape their territory with a win. So our official bet, because we know it's going to get weird, old Pac-12 After Dark style, is Cal plus the 2.5 points. We're taking the 2.5 points, but wouldn't mind a money line bet as well if that's the speed you want to go. So there you go. A twofer for tonight. We're looking at Clemson's team total under 20.5 and Cal getting 2.5 from UCLA. Just realized that I didn't ask Will Dalton his thoughts on LSU and Clemson. So let's get those. That's been Graham's Gambling for this afternoon show. Will, do you have a rooting interest? Do you have a prediction on what we're going to see tonight? I have, again, 11 to 14 points, one score game in the fourth quarter, then Clemson kind of pushes, or LSU pushes it back, but points at a premium. That's what I think we're going to get.
3: I do not have a rooting interest in this game whatsoever. I tend to think Clemson might get worked tonight.
1: Okay. Define worked.
3: I think LSU wins by two scores, two touchdowns.
1: Well, I see. I said they might win by 14, but I don't think that means they got worked. I think if it's 20 to 13 and LSU gets a late score, that to me is not getting worked. You know what getting worked is? Remember when LSU played in Atlanta against Georgia and lost 31 to nothing? That's getting worked.
3: Yeah.
1: Two scores, okay, I don't think is getting worked.
3: So LSU wins convincingly. Can I say that?
1: So
3: is that
1: three scores or more?
3: No, I still think two scores.
1: Okay, so they don't get worked. We're mostly
3: so that's
1: in
3: not,
1: agreement.
3: So that's not convincingly to you, two touchdowns.
1: No, college football? I don't think so. I mean, because the spread's 10, so Vegas is telling you that that's where the separation is between these teams. That's two scores. So I don't think that's getting worked.
3: I don't know.
1: In the NFL, it can be that way. But in college, I don't think two touchdowns means you're getting worked. You look at scores across the early window, and you can find games where teams get worked. That's not my definition. Like, Texas is up 35-7 on Texas State. It's 56-3 between Tennessee State and Georgia. That's getting worked. These words got to mean something, I think.
3: Two touchdowns.
1: 310-840-4910. Speaking of Tennessee, let's go to Tim. Tim, do you have a rooting interest tonight in this game? My guess is you don't like the folks wearing purple.
4: No, I'm an LSU fan.
1: Hell yeah. What do we got?
4: I'm an LSU fan, and I want to go with your guy. Clemson's about to get worked.
1: Well,
4: be too
5: there you go.
1: Okay, hold on a sec. I'm fine if you think they're going to get worked. I just need to know what getting worked means, because I don't think 14 means they got worked.
4: Oh, I think it's going to be at least four scores.
1: Woo! Now we're cooking with gas. Lane train.
4: When I'm saying four scores, I'm not talking about 12 points. Like three touchdowns and a field goal.
1: Yeah, you're saying that Lane is going to lay some gasoline on the Clemson sideline, light it on fire, smoke a cigar, and go to Fred's after the fact. That's what you're saying is going to happen.
4: I'm telling you, with all this stuff that's going on with him, he's going to want to lay down the law. I'm telling you.
1: Tim, thank you. Thank you, Tim. I appreciate the call. Will Dalton, that's how it's done. Tim just showed you. Thank you, Tim, for the call. It's good to hear from you. Will, if you're going to say someone's going to get worked, you got to say Lane Train's going to to quote my friend Chip Patterson talking about Kurt Cignetti, smoke it through the filter. Like, that's what it needs to be. None of this sheepish barely cover stuff.
3: Two touchdowns?
1: Yes, is college football. Four scores, you heard, Tim. That's what get worked means.
3: Yes, I don't. So it has to be that extreme to be worked.
1: You got
3: to
1: get your ass kicked.
3: Convincing.
1: That's what it means to get worked.
3: Fair enough. Fair enough.
1: We need to define what these things mean. That's important.
3: I think. Here's what I'll say. I think winning by two touchdowns, 14 points, I'll say that is a convincing win for LSU. That's okay. Not getting worked. That's a convincing win, because it is.
1: We can meet in the middle on that. Yeah. Bert's in Baltimore. Bert, what say you?
5: Unless Dabo can pull off a last-minute same-day trade for that Beers kid from Oklahoma, man, I'm with the previous caller. And I also define getting worked as a convincing three touchdown or more victory. 41-17 LSU. I think that is the wrong place and the wrong defense to go against for your second or third ever college football start. I think the Clemson quarterback's going to struggle.
1: I just need to figure out if that happens. Appreciate the call, Bert. Where Lane Kiffin's going tonight? Because if you don't know, if you've ever been to LSU, they have all their bars, Will, centrally triangulated there. Like, you could go to like three different places and you have the choice. Do you want to go to Fred's that does the effing? Those who know. Mike's Tigerland, you can go to Mike's. I think the other place is called Reggie's, and you could pick between those places. You can try to jump from one place to the other. I wonder if Lane does that tonight. I can kind of envision that if they win big, that Lane Kiffin with like a button-up shirt that is four or five buttons down on it is just photographed at Fred's in Tigerland later tonight. Could see it happening. That might be the rooting interest. What am I rooting for to happen? Lane Kiffin to be at Tigerland tonight with a cigar in his mouth. That'd be fun. Early window is in the books. There is a team that nobody was really talking about going into the year that is unranked, that looked really good today, and it's about time they get their shine. And we'll tell you who that is next on the Josh Graham Show.
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1: Josh Graham Show, Westwood One Sports, where game day, week one, first Saturday of the college football season in earnest is here. With respect to week zero, this is the real stuff. And let's hit on what you might have missed from the early window if you're just checking in now on college football. There are two national title front runners that have already played today that looked every bit the part. What we thought they would be going into the year, they looked the part. Indiana, the reigning national champions. The newcomers were the story in Bloomington. Michigan State transfer Nick Marsh had a one-handed catch for a touchdown on the first drive of the game. That set the tone. And then Josh Hoover, the TCU transfer at quarterback, he has a moment already. He's stepping into big shoes, replacing Fernando Mendoza, the Heisman Trophy winner, and he gets his head nearly ripped off on a play, a brutal, gnarly-looking face mask, and proceeds to throw a touchdown pass right after that with blood pouring down the front of his face and on the bridge of his nose. It was something that you probably, if you've been on social media, seen populate your feed. Indiana wins 52-16. Josh Hoover, 13 for 16 passing, four touchdowns, no interceptions in his debut. Turbo Richard had a big run on the first drive for a score, but then kind of was kept in check, had 14 carries for 35 yards the rest of the way, had the 23-yard touchdown run. Lee Beebe had a big run that was called back, finished with 33 yards. Charlie Becker had two touchdown scores. So Indiana handling its business. Then there was the Ohio State Buckeyes, the number one team in the land. It's a little bit embarrassing, maybe a lot of bit embarrassing, that they had senior day on the opening day of the season rather than having it when Michigan comes to town. 56-3, the Buckeyes honored Jim Tressel on this day as well. Julian Sayin with three touchdown passes, only four incompletions. Jeremiah Smith, a touchdown on the first catch of his season. He had two scores on the day. Ohio State, they're going to face Texas next week, and they're going to go in after today's tune-up looking pretty good. There seems to be a consensus at the top of America, the top seven. The national title team. See, there's this misconception because of last year about what college football is. Because Indiana was preseason number 20 and went on to win the national championship. Oh, it's wide open in college football now. That's probably the exception, not the rule. Prior to Indiana winning the title, we saw 11 college football playoff national championships, national champions crowned. Eight of those, or all the other 11, Indiana being the exception, the other 11 were ranked no lower than sixth in the preseason poll. Eight of those 11 were ranked in the top three. It's not hard to pick out who the teams that can win a championship are in college football. And I think we got the right seven at the top. We saw that with Miami. They're in that group, and they looked that part last night for sure, as did Ohio State, as did Indiana in the early window. But that might not have been the story from that noon Eastern window. It's time to start taking West Virginia seriously, or as some refer to them, West by God Virginia seriously. And not just that, okay, we acknowledge their existence, but saying that they're relevant nationally. When's the last time they were relevant nationally? When Will Grier was playing quarterback for them? No, they might be a team to take seriously in the Big 12 conversation.

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2: Lost to UMass as a 29.5 point favorite. The Minutemen lost 16 straight games going into that and won by 16 against the Scarlet Knights in Piscataway. It might be the biggest upset we see all year in college football. Last night, it was Michigan State trailing Toledo in the fourth quarter of Pat Fitzgerald's East Lansing debut. Sparty eventually survived, but it might be a long year for the folks wearing gang green or forest green, whatever color they claim. Ohio-Nebraska, again, the final score can be deceiving. That was a one-score game in the fourth quarter before the Huskers pulled away. Obviously, Oregon's in a battle with Boise State. So those are the takeaways from the early window. And there's a lot to talk about in this mid-afternoon window that we can get to at a later time. Looking at some non-football headlines. The guess we'll get to it now.
3: Which I don't know how. I don't know how you could have done this. But blows my mind. So Boise State and Oregon, right? Oregon has yet to lead this game. Now it's tied. They just kicked a field goal to tie it up. But I'm actually going to get some help for this interruption. I'm not going to do this alone. I would like to go to CBS's Jenny Dell, who just did a sideline exclusive with Dan Lanning. And Jenny, take it away.
4: Well, guys, that was an experience. Dan Lanning quite fired up. I'm going to choose my words with this one. He said we need to turn it the up and turn it the on. Yeah, he is very disappointed with the way that this team came out. He said we came out flat. We are beating ourselves. We have to stop with the silly mistakes. Guys, he said you are going to see a very different energy out of this team in the second half.
2: And it looks like that message resonated because Oregon... Hey, it's only fitting that we play that music. Hit that one more time because that's the CBS broadcast music and Jenny Dell is the sideline queen with Brad Nessler and Charles Davis on CBS. Yeah. Ba-da-da-da. Oh, it's great. 17-17, Boise and Oregon, and Oregon just forced a punt. They're getting the ball back. I said we were going to get to those headlines are just a little bit. You couldn't be just a little bit patient?
3: It's too important. We got to get to it now.
2: Well, thanks to Jenny Dell. Thanks to you. Chop, chop. You strike me as the type of guy, Will, week one of the college football season and their games just pouring out of our ear, that is saving a scream for U.S. Open tennis. Is that accurate? Because you love your tennis. You and Pat Boyle.
3: Yeah, I do. I do love my tennis, and yes, I am saving a screen. In fact, I think Carlos Alcaraz plays tonight. I gotta check the schedule on that. Yeah, no, that's tomorrow at 2:00. So, but I will be watching the other matches as we're moving along into the fourth round now of the U.S. Open.
2: Will Dalton for the final time this year. They won't reel me back in. I'm out on the Baltimore Orioles. It's over.
3: Oh, Jesus. We doing
2: this again? Hold on a sec. I'm appreciative. I was going to go to Baltimore this weekend with Labor Day and escape with my dad and whatnot, but then they were a half game back. They were 69-69, and then they lost four straight games. They lost the series against the Rockies, the worst team in baseball. Adley Rutschman, who had not hit a home run with the Red Sox in his first month with the team, plays in Baltimore and hits two bombs in his game back. And then we lose 1-0 last night. It's a gift. It's a gift because they made the season interesting enough to get me through.

0: through the summer, and then right when the college football season starts, they let go of the rope and said, you know what, Josh, we got you here. We got you here. We entertained you. Now you can just let us go. You can just let go of us for this year and focus your sights where it needs to be on college football. Thank you, Orioles. Thank you, Birds. Greatly appreciate that.
1: I love how you made a positive spin of that. That's good.
0: Don't have any NFL today. That can wait till tomorrow where we'll make some season predictions. We'll do that. If you have a prediction for Clemson LSU, let's hear it. And how strong is your rooting interest between the two? 310-840-4910 if you want in. Because Lane Kiffin has spoken out today and showed his teeth a little bit about not playing the NFL players on the roster today. You'll hear from Lane next on the Josh Graham Show.
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11: So a Texas rancher was killed by a suspected cartel IED. 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
1: Tell us what's going to happen less than 2 hours from now when Clemson visits LSU at night. How strong of a rooting interest do you have here on the Josh Graham Show? 310-840-4910. Do not forget that you can watch us in addition to listening to us. We're on 300-plus stations across the country right now, but you can catch us. Tonight, we'll be reacting to Clemson-LSU exclusively on YouTube and X, Westwood One Sports Night, that YouTube channel, on X at Westwood One Sports and at Josh Graham Show, right after Clemson-LSU ends, so be sure to check that out. How strong of a rooting interest do you have? What's your prediction for the game? 310-840-4910. Buckle up, everyone, because this is about to be some fun. We need to sum up the week that's been leading up to Clemson-LSU, the most hyped game of the weekend, the most hyped game during the offseason. This is a circus, but it's a circus that deserves to be laughed at. It's a circus that deserves to be enjoyed even. So that's exactly what we're going to do. Throughout the week, the discourse, it just continued to escalate. First, it was Dabo Swinney at his press conference, a man undoubtedly who had the chopper ready to go, the chopper loaded, when he was asked about LSU trying to play guys who were previously in NFL camps, and here's how that sounded.
2: I actually got to go watch practice early June for the Browns, so I'm probably going to get turned in for tampering. I don't know. And people trying to take advantage of the system, I just think it's embarrassing where we are with college football. And we've been there for a while, so I just keep my energy, my focus on, and my energy on the things that I control and the things that matter, and that's these kids here and our team. But, you know, all that outside stuff, I mean, we just kind of, no pun intended, we just stay in our lane, you know, here at Clemson. Try to.
1: I think by definition that is, pun intended, stay in our lane, you know what I'm saying. You know, I'm hoping we're not going to punt that much, but if we do, we're going to kiffin' corner it. Just incredible. Hey, bars, ready to go. Get turned in for tampering for watching Browns practice. But we're just getting started here, because that was the start of the week. Right after that, the SEC literally sued LSU in court. Greg Sankey even took the stand. And if you think that Dabo is a cartoonish character, he's got nothing on some of these government officials in Louisiana. Some of these, in some cases, elected officials. For example, the voice you're about to hear belongs to Louisiana State Attorney General Liz Morrell, who, to provide a visual for you, she's outfitted in an LSU purple blouse. She's wearing Tom Cruise Top Gun-esque aviator shades as reporters approach her outside the courthouse, and this is how she greets those reporters.
3: Go Tigers.
1: Channels her inner Ed Orgeron. It would have been great if she just had a little bit more throat in there. Go Tigers! Ha ha! It's just comedy. And that makes sense, considering the governor of Louisiana. What's his name? Jim Landry? He's Jeff Landry. He sounds like Foghorn Leghorn. When the guy talks, it's like, I do declare that we're going to beat the Clemson Tigers on Saturday. Go find the clips of him talking about Brian Kelly. We're going to get ourselves a good football coach down here. That's what we're going to do. It's a couple of octaves from being John Candy with shades in the JFK movie saying, oh, you're asking the right questions, Daddy-O. I can't answer that. The big enchilada is going to tap dance on your chest and eat you for breakfast. All of this pales in comparison to one of the attorneys for one of these players. I thought this was AI when I first heard it. I really did. This is outside the courthouse when they got a positive ruling from a court allowing for the players to play, one of the players' attorneys delivering the line of the week.
3: So today, justice was served. And justice was served in the SEC. It was served like a cold cup of gumbo. And that judge forced them to eat.
1: That's right. Justice was served like a cold cup of gumbo. And the SEC had to eat it. Greg Sankey, have yourself a beignet and some poutine. Go Tigers. It's an amazing thing to say. For somebody to say, oh, you know, justice was served. You know how justice is best served, like a cold cup of gumbo. Thanks so much. So that brings us to today. Because ultimately, at the 11th hour, quite literally, Lane Kiffin had to make a decision. There was pressure from the SEC. There's some potential punishment that was out there. Lane Kiffin decided to hold both NFL players, air quote, former NFL players, off of his roster for tonight's game. They will not play tonight. This morning, Lane Kiffin went on College Game Day, and he commented on the situation this way.
4: Yeah, that wasn't easy. As much as I feel for the players, and I believe that you fight for what you believe in. And I believe, you know, these kids have an opportunity to play, just like all the other kids around the country that are winning court cases and being put on rosters. But at the same time, I'm the head coach of LSU. And I had to make a decision that is for the big picture of LSU and the LSU football program with the uncertainties of what potentially could have come by adding them to the roster.
1: So essentially what he said, he couldn't risk the penalties that might come from playing these two players. So he didn't. And he sat him out for the night. But that was a diplomatic Lane Kiffin. Shortly after that, he went on with our friends Ryan McGee and Marty Smith. And Lane was less diplomatic. The teeth came out. He showed his teeth when the guys followed up on this matter.
4: You don't fight for him in this, where everyone else gets to be cleared around the country, and you can go to mini camps, but if you went to a training camp and didn't play a preseason game, neither did, there's no difference between the players. You, not only can't you play, you're in lawsuits. So think about the uproar of everything around this. And these other ones no one's even paying attention to, and they're going, or in other sports, they're already playing. Perfect storm. I think it was LSU. It was Lane Kiffin. It was a player that had an NFL uniform on, and he used to play it old.
1: I think Lane's spot on. Because the question is, why is LSU having itself made an example of in a way other places are not? And he's right to point out that LSU and Lane Kiffin make more headlines because of how he left Ole Miss and the fact that this guy used to play at Ole Miss and it's LSU and it's me is why this is getting talked about more. Some will hear that and say it's vain. No, it's spot on. It could be true. It can be vain, but also it can be true. Like, you don't hear the same hubbub about Stephon Daly at Indiana. And other schools have gotten players cleared with injunctions. But the LSU one matters more because of who they're playing in week one and because of how Lane left and because it is LSU. Like, all of that is factual. It's factual. In the end, our position's been consistent on this. Entirely overblown. This story is a nothing burger. It's how people who don't like about... This is a story that is catnip for people that do not like college sports and do not like college football. The people that have propagated this for such a long period of time the last couple of weeks, they're the people that can't wait for the NFL to start so they don't have to pay attention to college for 4 months. Those are the ones that really are dining off of this. Because the reality is, as Lane pointed out, it's happening other places. These are undrafted players. It's not like Jaden Daniels is coming back from LSU to play for the Tigers. After all, his number's taken. Don't know if you've heard. But it's not those caliber of players. These are class of 2022 kids who probably should have been grandfathered in with the 5-for-5 rule that the NCAA sloppily implemented this offseason. It's a good thing to have the 5-for-5, but that's why it's not going to be an issue a year from now. These guys are eligible for this year. They didn't know they could be eligible this year until the Colorado injunction grandfathered in those 2022 players, of which they're part of that class, and these aren't game-changing players. So it really isn't as big of a deal as some are making it out to be. We could talk more about that front in just a little bit with some of the overreaction we've seen from it, but your thoughts are welcome. What's your prediction for Clemson-LSU? Thoughts on Clemson or LSU? 310-840-4910 and on the chat as well. Ian's pointing out, do we know why Josh doesn't like Dabo Swinney? What happened? I love Dabo Swinney. Wait, do folks think I don't like Dabo Swinney? Oh, this is about me saying South Carolina was going to be good this year. Is that what this is about? You can't say something nice about South Carolina because that means you hate Clemson or vice versa. I think one of our go-to bets this year was Clemson over 7.5 before that got juiced out. I mean, Will Dalton, how many times, like you and I have been doing sports talk together for a long time, how many times have we had Dabo Swinney on? We're hoping to get Dabo on the show. Like the last time we had Dabo on, I remember we were playing a Bill Belichick clip for him, and Dabo told us,
5: "Oh, he loved it."
1: Hey man, can you send that to me? Can you get that to me in an email?
5: Coach,
1: we got you. We got you, Coach. Like we love Clemson. We love Dabo Swinney. And here's the thing. I don't dislike Lane Kiffin either. I don't have a strong rooting interest tonight, except I hope it's a great game, given how much we've talked about it. If you're asking what I root for, I'm like a chef when it comes to doing sports talk. I'm like a chef who's like, can you just give me good ingredients? You know the movie Chef with Jon Favreau has got the best ingredients and going to farmers markets and such? Just give me the best ingredients, the ingredients being interesting. So give me an interesting game for me and Will to talk about tonight on Westwood One Sports' YouTube channel. That's what I'm rooting for. So, no problem with Dabo whatsoever. Don't know if I could say the same for Gino Auriemma, though. Talking about the overreaction we've seen, here was the legendary UConn women's basketball coach. Kind of, it's easy to fall victim to some of the doomsday reporting and some of the doomsday reports you see out there. And it seems that Gino has fallen victim of this. We'll get to. See if we can get to the Gino Auriemma clip in just a second. Because here he was. Oh, we got to give credit where it's due. This is courtesy of our friends at Yahoo Sports.
6: College sports is dying. And, you know, I've had parents pass away. And when they were dying on the inside, they didn't always show it on the outside. So on the outside, I think sometimes it looks like, wow, everything's great. Look, all this and all that. Look what we have. Look what we're doing. Look what we're on the inside is dying, because every single day something comes up to show you a symptom of the disease that we're suffering. The more this happens and the more these things keep being the central focus of the news, the more we're dying one day at a time.
1: College sports is dying, according to Gino Auriemma. And a lot of it is reacting to news you see in college football. If college football is healthy, then the trickle-down effect is college sports is healthy and vice versa. It's not dying. It's not going away anytime soon. Like the doomsday stuff, like college football needs a better press agent. Needs a better PR agent, if you will, to tell you to rep itself better. It has a terrible offseason with how it's talked about. It's the closest sports come to politics. Well, I guess other than the WNBA. Kathy Engelbert. Don't let the door hit you on the ass. Retiring. Sure, that's something that Mike Wickett's going to get to at the top of next hour. Huge news in the W. I'm not letting it go, Will. Just not going to. I'm not going to stop. But college football, it's still so damn popular. Like, behind the NFL, it's the second most popular sport in the country. Like the meaningless, air quote, meaningless bowl games that are littered with opt-outs and mid-majors outrate every NBA or MLB regular season game because of how much we love this sport. And there are people that actually prefer college to the NFL because of the meaningfulness of the regular season and the energy of college campuses and the variation of style that you see across the sport that you just don't get equivalents of, and upsets that find the equivalent of the NFL to what UMass did to Rutgers the other night. Good luck with that. So anybody who suggests that the sport might be dead or in danger of dying might need a history lesson, because this sport's been through some bleep. It survived 150 years, including two world wars and the Great Depression and two pandemics. This is small potatoes compared to that. Not to say there aren't issues. Obviously there are. But dying, let's not be dramatic here. Don't fall victim to the people that, again, there's a large faction of them that still have disdain for college sports because of the air quote perceived injustices of the NCAA in the past. These are the people that any time the NCAA tries to enforce a rule is rooting on and encouraging lawsuits against them, almost vindictively. It's not hard to spot these people, because they're the ones that spend all their time talking about this junk rather than talking about awesome games. I almost feel bad bringing it up right now as Boise State ties up Oregon on a 4th-and-3 to make it 24-all, and Oregon pops a chunk play, and they're in business with that game going into the fourth quarter at Autzen Stadium. This is what you should find solace with. The good news is those folks, they're going to be drowned out now that the games are here. And thank God for that. The ACC has more at stake this weekend than any other conference, and it's not close. We'll tell you why that is next on the Josh Graham Show.
0: Is the NFL sleeping on the Seahawks? The Super Bowl champs return. Sam Darnold and that dominant defense. With so much focus on the Rams, could Seattle sneak up on the league in their bid to repeat? Westwood One Sports.
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1: It is the Josh Graham Show, live on this College Football Saturday, providing you updates throughout the afternoon, but there is no conference that has more at stake in week one of the college football season than the ACC does. And it's not, frankly, even all that close. For five straight nights, their league is going to be featured in a spotlight primetime game. It began with Colorado-Georgia Tech on Thursday night. That game ending with late-game theatrics, a successful return for Deion Sanders to the ATL. Julian Lewis, touchdown in the final minute. Blocked field goal to clinch it. Last night, it was Miami looking every bit the part of a national championship frontrunner, blasting Stanford out on the farm. Get used to that. Miami to Stanford, conference game. 3,000 miles of travel. Tonight, you've got LSU Clemson. That's the marquee. That's obviously getting the most attention, but the weekend's only ranked matchup, not those two, Clemson's not ranked, it's Sunday night between Ole Miss and Louisville. That's in Nashville. And then you have a standalone Labor Day Monday night tilt between Florida State and SMU. Let's also not forget a week ago. What was the spotlight game? North Carolina TCU in Dublin. NC State Virginia, a conference P4 game. Huge prime windows in week zero. We just rattled off nine games. That's literally half the league appearing in massive windows. You could say 10 if you count UCLA Cal, which they just announced is a sellout in Bear territory in Berkeley. That's the latest kick tonight. So that's going to be kind of on by itself as well. But since the ACC is being given this large of a stage, it is imperative that they make a positive impression. Public perception, regardless of what sport you're talking about, it's molded by the national spotlight windows that everybody sees you in. This is the reason why, if you ask people if Scottie Scheffler had a great year in golf this year, they'd probably say, not really, because he didn't win any of the majors, even though he was the best golfer in the PGA Tour. Most people see you when you play in the majors. And in college football, I mean, it happens in the NFL too. Like, a public opinion is often shaped by how you do in Thursday night, Sunday night, Monday night games, playoff games, that type of thing. In college football, it's especially important. Because this sport relies, unlike the NFL, the NBA, any of our pro sports, it relies on the opinions of a committee to select 7 of the 12 at-large spots in the playoff. Well, I guess there are only 7 at-large spots, but that's up for the committee's opinion. It's up for interpretation. Sunday night might be the only time, tomorrow night, that Louisville gets this kind of a stage all year long. It might be the only time a lot of people see them play. Same for SMU on Monday night. So it's important that you make an impression. And what type of impression are you going to make? Like, the ACC already got off to a bad start with Georgia Tech losing at home to Colorado. And certainly Bill Belichick's season-opening win against TCU lost its luster, given the news we've seen out of Chapel Hill regarding Mike Lombardi, the GM, resigning, and now Steve Belichick is in hot water. The league cannot afford to see Dabo get trucked by Lane tonight, Louisville drop out of the rankings and not look good against Ole Miss, and SMU, God forbid, lose on the road against a bad Florida State team. And if you think the latter of those three is improbable, that point spread it's iffy. You tell me why that's still sitting at 3 points, 3.5 points. If those things happen, or even two out of the three things happen, that'll only fuel the sentiment that the ACC is a one-bid league and there's only one team in the league that matters, and that's Miami. That's what would happen versus if Clemson were to pull off an upset tonight, if Louisville were to beat Ole Miss, if SMU were to look incredible like Miami did last night, then you earn a lot of brownie points, a lot of respect. By the way, if you're just interested for the moment in how the sausage is made and why the ACC specifically is in all these prime windows, it's not random. There's a reason why that is, and this is it. In order to get Florida State and Clemson, let's go back in the time machine 2 years ago, to settle their lawsuits against the ACC. Remember when there were the thoughts, oh, Clemson and FSU, they're going to figure out a way to get out of the grant of rights and they're going to leave the league and go somewhere else. They're suing the ACC to try to make that happen. In order to get FSU and Clemson to drop those suits, one of the things they asked for, given the big brands they have, is that the ACC agrees to have part of their conference's revenue split between the membership be based on TV ratings. Every conference, forever it seems, gets a certain revenue from their television partner and from the NCAA for tournament success in the NCAA tournament, and then you split it evenly between all your members. That's what you do. The ACC's done something a little revolutionary, where they've split some of that pie based on performance, and to make Florida State and Clemson happy, splitting some of it based on TV revenue. Based on TV ratings, pardon. So, in order to get more revenue, you need to get more eyeballs. And in order to do that, schools have become, understandably, more proactive, more incentivized to appear in prime windows in order to draw those ratings. Like, think about it. The SEC, every one of their teams pretty much play on Saturday. Other than Ole Miss, that's an exception tomorrow night. And Mizzou, I think, played on Thursday night because it's the tradition. Like, Labor Day weekend, the SEC, it just means more, oh, God forbid, no, you don't move off playing on Saturday because of the traditions. The Big Ten clearly has the non-conference approach, don't play anybody, and they don't. More on that in a second. So the matchups from Big Ten teams are often not spicy enough, interesting enough, to elicit TV networks wanting to give you prime windows for it. Enter the ACC. And by the way, those two conferences don't have the TV revenue splits that we're talking about that incentivize having strong ratings and playing big matchups. So schools are willing to do things in the ACC that Big Ten and SEC schools just aren't willing to do. Play in week zero. Play on Labor Day Monday night. Play on Thursday night. Play on Monday night. Do those types of things. Play massive games right out of the rip, Clemson LSU, so that people will watch your games and you get that revenue. To the ACC's credit, this has made a real difference for the conference. At the league's media days earlier this summer, ACC Commissioner Jim Phillips, he shared a wild stat that honestly should have got a lot more attention than it did, and here was that stat.
2: Regular season ACC football viewership increased 68% year over year, leading all Power Four conferences in audience growth. Three of the nine most watched regular season games featured ACC teams, all of which were in ACC stadiums. And Miami's CFP National Championship appearance drew more than 30 million viewers, the decade's most watched CFP game.
1: Now, some of this has to do with Nielsen ratings just going up everywhere. That's why you see ratings just shooting up and how it's measured is different. But 68%, that at the beginning, year over year. What he just said there is that 68% more people watched ACC football in 2025 than watched it in 2024. 68%. And again, a lot of that is going where other conferences aren't, so you get great exposure in week zero and week one, doing that type of thing. But also, it's your team's being good. Miami getting to the championship game, as he noted, having that massive rating as well. That impacts this, too. The ACC has a lot at stake this weekend. 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Being told in my ear right now that we've already did that Progressive read this hour. You know what? I just like Progressive that much that I wanted to do it again. How about? Perfect timing there, Jacobs. It's It's beautiful. All right, Will, what do you got?
3: Two things. So in terms of the game that we've got eyes on, Oregon, Boise State, Oregon has their first lead of the game. They got a field goal, so they lead 27-24. However, on said drive,
1: they were up 24. They were up 24-17 too.
3: Were they?
1: Yeah. And then Boise scored.
3: Oh, that's right. Boise State came back, but Oregon tried to pull a little bit of trickery with the double pass. They got it to the end zone, but the receiver dropped it, had to settle for a field goal. That's the update on that game. We also have an update from Baton Rouge.
1: Oh, what happened?
3: Lane Kiffin has made the Tiger walk, and he had an entourage. Do you want to know who he had in his entourage?
1: No. Here's what I want you to do. I don't know who's in the entourage. Is there video of this, or is it just words?
3: There's video.
1: This is an encouragement for people to watch on the Westwood One Sports channel on YouTube, and also on X at Josh Graham Show and at Westwood One Sports, because I don't want you to tell me who's in the entourage. I want to see it, and I want to learn in real time who's in the entourage. By the way, 8:49 to go at Autzen Stadium. Boise State in the red zone, held to 3. The kick is up. The kick is good. 27 all. We didn't have one close game in the noon Eastern window, and we've got, as the kids say, a slobber knocker. 27-27, Boise and Oregon. Just an amazing game that's going on right now at Autzen Stadium. Do you have the video for me to see?
3: Okay, so
1: let me see who is in the Tiger at the Tiger Walk with Lane Kiffin. So there's Lane. He's walking. And behind him is that Livy Dunn. Yeah,
3: and that's Theo Vaughn.
1: Theo Vaughn.
3: I thought he was
1: a Vanderbilt guy. So he's with.
3: Guess he's a Lane guy.
1: Man, Lane Kiffin. He knows exactly what he's doing.
3: Brooks Nader's in there.
1: Who's Brooks Nader?
3: I don't know. She's a famous hot chick.
1: Well, okay. There you go. Respect for the ladies. There it is. Last call for phone calls if you have a prediction for Clemson LSU or a rooting interest. 310-840-4910 if you want in. Thank God for this Boise Oregon game. Because if not for this week one slate, let's just call a spade, it stinks. It should be a lot better than it is. We mentioned that the ACC is pulling its weight. But one ranked matchup all weekend, one. And it's not even on Saturday. We don't have one ranked matchup the entire Saturday because LSU-Clemson's not ranked. It's Louisville-Ole Miss in Nashville. So it's not even on campus either. Like, we thought that Wisconsin-Notre Dame or Baylor-Auburn, that would have been intriguing when they scheduled the game a few years ago. But the Badgers, they aren't fit to compete with the Irish. Neither Baylor and Auburn, they're not interesting. Sorry, Drake Toll. And if we're looking for somebody to blame for this slate, the Big Ten deserves most of it, the bulk of it. They're the reason why we have such a lackluster slate. The league has 8 ranked teams in the preseason poll. The smallest point spread involving one of these games, 24.5 points. None of them played a ranked team. None of them played a P4 team. Many of these teams, Penn State, Marshall, are you kidding? Like, many of these teams don't test themselves against a P4 team the entire non-conference. Indiana faces North Texas today and blows them out. Then you get Howard. Then you get Western Kentucky. Coach Sig really smoking it through the filter. Penn State, we mentioned the Marshall game. Then it's Temple and Buffalo. USC, they're 2-0 this year. Congrats, how'd you do it? Oh, you beat San Jose State and Fresno State. Cool. Now you got the Raging Cajuns of Louisiana on deck. Woo! Washington has the Apple Cup this weekend. But then it's Utah State. It's Eastern Washington. I mean, come on. This is real potential. We talk about how important this weekend is for the ACC because of these massive window games they're in. Oregon kind of needs to win this game for the Big Ten. Because you know who it's been a tough weekend for so far, or at least to date? Rutgers losing as a 29.5-point favorite by 16 to UMass to start the week for the Big Ten. Nebraska and Michigan State being in all-out wars in the fourth quarter against Ohio and Toledo, respectively. That's gross. And now the potential for the number two team in the land, Oregon, to lose to unranked Boise State in Autzen Stadium. And let's not forget how Ohio State embarrassingly had its senior day today because of how worried Ryan Day was about Michigan at the end of the year. Oh, we can't hear so many distractions. Good Lord. But thank goodness for Boise, Oregon. Thank goodness for giving us this game. And honestly, I'm the game I'm most excited to watch, maybe it makes me a weirdo, I don't know, is UCLA-Cal. Like, that's the game. LSU-Clemson, that's a circus. But I don't know if that's going to be a really fun game to watch. Two offenses struggling against a defensive end and probably LSU still winning by double digits. But the game I'm most excited to watch is to see how Nico and JKS look and seeing this former Pac-12 rivalry rekindled as a non-conference game for the first time ever and the new head coaches. There's some buzz with the Bruins, with Bob Chesney, and with Tosh Lapoy coming from Dan Lanning's staff at Oregon to Cal. That they just announced a sellout in Bear territory earlier today. So that's what I'm most excited for. So as a college football sicko, I'm here for it. But that doesn't mean the week one slate is all that great. Hey, can we hit the music one more time? Fire it up, Josh Jacobs. We need it. We need it. Oh, we need it. Inject it into my veins. Mainline it. Oh, yeah. Touchdown. Oregon Ducks. A bomb from Moore to Moore. 62 yards. Touchdown. Woo-wee. Don't know why so abruptly that ended. I was about to sing lyrics to Britney Spears' Give Me More. Because we've got Dante Moore dishing it out and a long touchdown. Isn't that the song where she says it's Britney B-word? I think that's the case. Give me more. Will Dalton, what do we got to put this show to bed?
3: A woman got a little suspicious of what her husband might be doing, and the police found him doing this in a parking lot in Lowe's.
1: Next.
0: 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Matthew Stafford, Christian McCaffrey, Miles Garrett, Fred Warner. 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
1: Excellent work by Josh Jacobs. 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
1: You look at a lot of the socialist places, they're, usually pretty dirty. 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
2: The golden ticket in Caitlin Clark. But who cares right now? It's college football day. It's college football week one. And I didn't know about the LSU news, so thank you for telling me. That's God pissed off at Lane Kiffin. That's what that is. God doesn't even want Lane to have these NFL players on his roster, so he's delaying the debut for LSU and their new head coach.
3: Can I share my favorite clip that I heard this week regarding Clemson and LSU with you?
2: Because
3: there have been a lot of great ones. Dabo Sweeney, obviously, opening, letting the chopper ride, as the kids say, let the chopper rain, talking about, oh, man, I went to Brown's training camp, and who knows, I could have been turned in for tampering. That was pretty good, and saying I'm going to stay in my lane. But we have Josh Jacobs. Let's hit clip three here. Clemson, LSU, clip three, which I don't even know this guy's name. He's the attorney, though, for one of the players after they got a positive ruling. This is before we learned they weren't going to play in this game, Lane Kiffin at the 11th hour deciding that he was going to keep the guys off the roster. Let's hear from this Louisiana attorney.
4: So today, justice was served. And justice was served to the SEC. It was served like a cold cup of gumbo. And that judge forced them to eat.
2: It was what?
5: Justice was served like a cold plate of gumbo today.
4: Cold cup of gumbo.
5: Cold cup of gumbo. And they had to eat it, Greg Sankey.
2: Is that Gambit from the X-Men? Like that's hilarious. I think, and I'm going to definitely be talking about Lane and LSU. Is there a bigger villain in sports right now than Lane Kiffin? I mean, I don't want to be, that's not going to be a topic. Like, who's your sports villain? But is there a bigger villain in this sports world, this stuff that we talk about for a living, than Lane Kiffin? Like, has anyone ever been like, gosh, I really like Lane Kiffin? No, he was a jagged Ole Miss for what he did. USC, Tennessee, FAU, the Raiders. Like, no one likes Lane Kiffin, but he keeps getting jobs because he's a really good coach.
3: Dan Hurley comes to mind a little bit, but no, not to this degree. Okay, yeah. Mike Wickett, have a great show. I look forward to hearing it in just a
2: minute. Thank you.
3: Mike Wickett takes over in a bit. Now let's put this show to bed.

0: if he did not give them what they want, they were going to like hack all of his personal information. And what they wanted was him to buy $14,000 worth of gift cards. And we don't know where to, but he went off to a parking lot and was trying to do this in his car. But luckily, his wife, a little suspicious, called the police, and they were able to track him, find him, and help him out before he bought, I repeat, $14,000 worth of gift cards and handed it over.
1: Let me channel my inner Antonis, Robert Pattinson's character in The Odyssey. Somebody get these scammers out of here!
0: I love that.
1: Boise State needs to get a stop on third down in order to get the ball back with 2.5 minutes to go. Oregon leading 34-27. And Boise gets a sack. On third down, they force a punt. Boise State's going to get the ball with a chance to tie up Oregon. College football is back. Enough talk about courtrooms and lawsuits and the WNBA. College football is back. So exciting, exhilarating. I do want to thank Josh Jacobs. I do want to thank Mike Wickett because we're going to be on in a different slot starting next week. I'm going to be on recapping a lot of the college games, 11 p.m. to 3 a.m. Eastern time. Look forward to that next week. So that's one big announcement. The other is, this is the beauty of doing things digitally, Will. We're not worried about time. Time's a flat circle. We're going to be on live.

0: 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So find us then. Don't know when the game's going to kick off, but when it does and when it ends, we'll be here to recap it. We hope you'll join us. This has been The Josh Graham Show.
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1: It is officially the greatest time of year. Wherever you are, happy College Football Saturday. We have had very few competitive games today, but we got one going on right now. If you're listening to Josh Graham, the Ducks and the Broncos. We got Oregon and Boise State coming down to the wire. Boise State driving down 7. It's 34-27, just under 2 minutes to go. And on 3rd and 10, Boise incomplete. It'll come down to this next 4th and 10 play. There again, have not been very many close games today, as you normally don't get these during week one of the college football season. I mean, Georgia blew out Tennessee State 63-3, and Texas over Texas State 59-7. This is still weird to say. Defending national champion Indiana, still weird to say. They blew out North Texas 52-16. Alabama beat Carolina 48-10. Penn State blank Marshall 45-0. Tennessee 56-9 over Furman. Houston, Oregon State was pretty close, 33-20. You know, there's just, but this is what happens. Like next week, we really ramp it up. That's when you're going to get, you know, Texas and Ohio State. That's when you get Michigan and Oklahoma. Next week's games have a couple of gems. We do have the one we're kind of waiting on tonight, the LSU and Clemson game. And that, if it's just LSU Clemson, you know that it's going to be a big game. There's a lot on the line. Opening week. Last week it was, I remember this was the first game of the year last year. It was on opening weekend last year. And I think it was like 17-10. It wasn't exactly a score fest. Tight games are often, low scoring games are often competitive and fun. From a football fan standpoint, though, a lot of people want to see touchdowns. Not a lot in that one. But this one has the added juice, right? This one's got the extra juice tonight. LSU and Clemson, which, by the way, was supposed to kick off 30 minutes from right now. LSU and Clemson in a lightning delay. Nasty weather down in Louisiana. To our friends that are down there in Louisiana and listening, I hope you're good. Heather Dinich from ESPN just tweeted out a short 8-second video from the press box in Death Valley, and the water is running off the press box like it's a hose. Like, it looks bad for the weather. And the rule is, there's lightning delay. Once it's done, they have to wait 90 minutes. So you have to wait, you have to wait a full whatever, like 90 minutes. You can't begin until the weather delay is lifted. Then you can go through your 90-minute warm-up, whatever it is. So we'll keep an eye on the weather. I am not a trained meteorologist. I'm just a guy who likes to sit here and talk about football, and I can't wait to watch LSU and Clemson. You know, it's funny. Like, we talk about guys that cheat or do bad things, nefarious activity, guys that get in trouble, and teams defend their guy, but everybody else doesn't like their guy. Like, I always use the excuse of, or the example of Barry Bonds. Nobody liked Barry Bonds other than Giants fans. I guess maybe Pirates fans did, even though he left to go to San Francisco, but nobody liked Barry Bonds. But Giants fans will defend Barry Bonds till the nth degree. Most of them, not all of them, but Giants fans, San Francisco Giants fans will defend their guy. You know, you're seeing with, you know, one of the most recent guys to get in trouble with the law. And what Barry Bonds did juicing was not, technically illegal, but it was against the rules. Josh Jacobs of the Green Bay Packers, not to be confused with our board operator, Josh Jacobs. Josh Jacobs is being somewhat defended by Packers fans, saying that he's going to serve his penance and he should be able to play. Others want him kicked out of the league for what he allegedly did to that woman. That trial, by the way, got moved up 2 months. We're going to talk about that later on. And I think up until about, 9 months ago, 8 months ago, whatever it was, nobody in Louisiana liked Lane Kiffin. But you do now. He is your guy. He comes over from Ole Miss, and now he's the head coach of the Tigers, and I don't know about you, but I am so glad football is here and football is on. By the way, Boise did not convert on the fourth down. So Oregon takes over, and it looks like they're going to escape their home opener. Boise giving them everything that they had. 34-27. This one's about over in Autzen up in Eugene. So back to LSU. Again, weather delay. It was supposed to kick off in 25 minutes. That just it just feels like, oh, we've got more drama around Lane Kiffin. What do you know? We've got more drama around Lane Kiffin because now we got to wait for this weather delay. But you know the story by now. The players in the NFL that were cut that never suited up in a game, they officially thought they'd be able to go back and play in college and play for Lane Kiffin. And then there was the legal battle and the statements and the new rules and then the threat of suing and all the... It's just been a disaster, right? Like, let's get to football and stop talking about all of this stuff. So the final word, the sort of final word from LSU is that Lane Kiffin is not added. You had to turn in your rosters the day before on Friday before your game. And they did not include these two guys. Lane Kiffin decided he was not going to add the former NFL players to his roster to play, which I think we all agree is the right move. I mean, if you're an LSU fan, maybe you don't. Again, you will defend your guy and his decisions. Me, I'm Mike Wickett here on Westwood One Sports. I think it's a terrible decision to try to put NFL players on your roster. It's just dumb. So here's what LSU's head coach Lane Kiffin told ESPN's Game Day today, sitting up there on the dais about why he eventually has chosen not to add them. And by the way, the key word here is yet. The key word here is yet.
2: As much as I feel for the players, and I believe that you fight for what you believe in, and I believe, you know, these kids have an opportunity to play, just like all the other kids around the country that are winning court cases and being put on rosters. But at the same time, I'm the head coach of LSU, and I had to make a decision that is for the big picture of LSU and the LSU football program with the uncertainties of what potentially could have come by adding them to the roster. And we couldn't get exact reasons or exact what that would mean if we added them.
1: Yeah. By the way, just drop this. Just drop this, all right? You know, they got the injunction. LSU was going to hold off. The judge down there, Jordan, what's the guy's name? Judge William Jordan in Louisiana granted the injunction. They probably still could have done it. But it feels like somebody finally got to Lane and said, dude, this is stupid. You can't do this. This is ridiculous. It's not fair to your players. Like, imagine if you are a tight end and you have been waiting for your chance for 2 years or whatever, 3 years, you transferred in and you play your tail off in the spring, fall camp begins, and then here comes this dude who was off your roster, didn't get drafted into the NFL. Now it comes in and now he wants your time. Like, it feels like ethically dirty, doesn't it? It just feels really, really wrong. And you have to wonder, like, what kind of a distraction is this whole week? Cause we've been talking about it nonstop. Local shows, national shows, TV shows have been talking about this story nonstop because it's unprecedented. And it just happens to add to the Wild Westness of college sports these days. What about the guys in that locker room? Kiffin says they haven't been bothered by any of this stuff.
2: They're in a great place. All this stuff's made, you know, in the media, and you guys got to cover it. And yeah. I've got to answer it. These guys don't worry about it. Yeah. You know, they've got a team that they've been with this whole time, and they said, hey, coach, if we can add some players to help us win, let's go. And that's my job to always look at those things. But this team's ready to go. They prepared a lot for this moment, and so they're excited.
1: Yeah, they're ready to go. They just have to wait an extra 90 minutes because of the weather delay down in Louisiana. Maybe 90 minutes. So this thing could kick off at, supposed to be, what, 7:30 Eastern time. This thing could kick off at 9 Eastern, maybe. Maybe later. I don't even know what the weather is. We'll get on our Doppler, our Westwood One Sports Doppler, and we'll find out exactly what's going on with the weather in Louisiana. You know, the thing is, as I mentioned this, I don't know a lot of Lane Kiffin fans. When he was at USC, USC fans were Lane Kiffin fans. That didn't last. When he was with the Raiders, Raider fans were Lane Kiffin fans. That didn't last. When he was at Ole Miss fans loved Lane Kiffin. And then he spurned them. And you can say the same thing about Tennessee or, what was it, Florida Atlantic or any of those. He's not a really likable guy. It feels like he's a snake oil salesman. It feels like he's dirty. Now, if you're Lane Kiffin, you're like, why are you saying this about me? Lane Kiffin just did what Lane Kiffin does, and that's go, have success, move on. He's a brilliant coach. We all know that. His offenses are fantastic, and he's a hell of a recruiter. But he and one, maybe Pat McAfee, they joked about not being loved all that much right now.
2: That's why I've really appreciated our friendship and this week, your guidance with me about, you know, because between you and I, we're about the two most hated people there are. You told me, hey, just focus on it. Don't worry about the noise. A lot of times, to do great things, you're going to be hated.
1: Yeah, I don't know if I hate Pat McAfee. I just don't know if I need Pat McAfee all the time. I don't know if I need him on Monday Night Football and College Game Day and wrestling and his show. It just feels like it feels a bit of overkill, right? I know they're spending a ton of money and they want to get as much out of him as they can, but that just feels a little. I don't understand two things ESPN does. It's all McAfee and Stephen A. Smith and then the wrestling thing. I just don't understand ESPN caring so much about wrestling, but they chose to do it. They did. Earlier this week, Clemson's head coach, Dabo Swinney, I don't know if I'm going to have time to play all these sound bites because they're kind of long because Dabo's kind of a talker. And we're going to talk some Cowboys with RJ Choppy from The Fan in Dallas coming up in about 8 minutes from right now. But I'm going to see if I can squeeze in some of these Dabo cuts who's just, I'm not the biggest fan of Dabo as a football coach in 2026. I think the game is passing him by, although he did finally add transfers this offseason. But I do love hearing when Dabo feels it necessary to speak his mind, like on this whole LSU NFL players coming back thing.
3: I would just say it's kind of embarrassing, honestly. It's just embarrassing that's where we are. I don't blame the kids and people trying to take advantage of the system. I just think it's embarrassing where we are with college football. And we've been there for a while, so I just keep my energy my focus on and my energy on the things that I control and the things that matter, and that's these kids here and our team. But, you know, all that outside stuff, I mean, we just kind of, no pun intended, we just stay in our lane, you know, here at Clemson. Try to. But it's embarrassing. I mean, it really is. You know, we have no rules. There's no governance. I mean, it's a joke. There's zero rules. And when you enforce rules, somebody just goes and finds a judge to say, no, you can't enforce that rule. So never did I think I'd be living in an era like this, but that's where we are.
1: He's not wrong. And it's weird. We do live in a strange time where rules don't seem to matter on a lot of different levels. You know, oh, you can't do that. Want to bet? Like he said, go find a judge who's going to say you can break that rule. And I think it's frankly ridiculous, but college sports right now is in a ridiculous phase. There are no rules. There's no regulation. There's no putting the toothpaste back in the tube. I know that much. I mean, I'm watching, Ohio State with a $25 million roster. You know, Matt Campbell left Iowa State to go to Penn State because of the way that Penn State's budget is. Like, it's the haves and the have-nots. Their NIL budget in Happy Valley is way bigger and more emphasized on the football team than it ever was in Ames. And that's going to be the separation, the problem that's good. I'm not going to say ruin college football, but it's going to hurt college football. More from Dabo facing a guy like Lane Kiffin.
3: I mean, Lane is, he's obviously one of the best coaches in the business. I mean, you don't get lucky and get the jobs he's got. I mean, this guy's a great offensive coach at Southern Cal. He's the head coach of the Raiders. He's the head coach at Tennessee. He's the head coach at FAU. Did a great job. Head coach at Ole Miss. Head coach at Southern Cal. You know, and probably could have had any job he wanted that was open. Might have been some not open that probably could have come open if he wanted the job. So he's done a great job. I think he's been an interesting story.
1: Now, to be truth and for truth and transparency here. I edit out when I get the audio ready for you to hear. I edit out some pauses, some stutters, some stammers. Even just listening to that, it feels painful that Dabo has to say nice things about Lane Kiffin. Stuart, our producer, Stu, didn't it sound like Dabo just didn't want to compliment Lane Kiffin?
4: Like it's just forced. It is forced out of him. It is pulled out of him in every which way. And yeah, he doesn't want to do it. There's no way.
1: Like if he really wanted to say, the question was like, what's it like to coach against Lane? He'll say, that snake SOB. Like he doesn't want to.
4: Of course.
1: He doesn't want to say nice things. More on Clemson and LSU coming up. Again, it's a weather delay. It is raining. It is lightning delay down there in Baton Rouge. And we will keep you updated when it does finally kick off, which I think is great because we're going to have the whole show with the game of the week going on at the same time. And I've never said this before, but go Clemson. All right. I think LSU is going to win some natties under Lane. I just think that's such an upgrade from Ole Miss. And I love our friends who are down there in Oxford. But coming up, we're going to head to Dallas. We're going to talk some Cowboys football. The NFL starts in a couple of days. We'll talk about these Dallas Cowboys as they get ready. Are they just, is it just as simple as, well, have the defense just be average? RJ Choppy from The Fan in Dallas joins us next here on Westwood One Sports.
0: 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Patriots, Seahawks, a rematch of last year's Super Bowl. 8 Eastern, Wednesday, Westwood One Sports.
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14: Baylor's supposed to be a Christian college. 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
1: Well, thanks for hanging out here on a Saturday night, the first college football full schedule, week one of the college football season. We'll keep you updated on all the games, LSU, Clemson, and a weather delay. So that one will kick off much later than we were hoping for, which was like supposed to be in 8 minutes. But we will definitely be talking about that one when it does begin. We're just a couple of days away from the start of the National Football League. And the Sunday night opener is an NFC East clash. It is the Giants and the Dallas Cowboys. Let's talk Cowboys. Let's go to Dallas right now from 105.3 The Fan in Dallas. Does mornings. RJ Choppy is with us. RJ, back for your second time. They always say you make your biggest improvement from your first appearance to your second. So welcome.
2: All right, let's go.
1: I want to play a soundbite here from Stephen Jones, and I'm sure you guys have played it on your show, but Jerry's son went on a podcast and was asked about, he was asked about being able to pay George Pickens, who's playing on the franchise tag this year, and CeeDee Lamb.
3: I don't know of any teams that really can pay, two top of the market. So, that's going to be a real difficult situation as we move forward.
1: Okay. So is that basically his way of saying we're not doing this? Because after this year, if Pickens blows up, I'm sure, RJ, you would expect him to get a, CeeDee Lamb, Justin Jefferson kind of contract.
2: They have really kind of maintained all offseason this notion that they can't pay two. For whatever reason, they've maintained this notion. And they're really setting the stage, like, either they don't try to sign George Pickens in the offseason after this year, and they let him walk, and they let him leave for nothing, or they sign him and they trade CeeDee Lamb. Like, that's it. Like, there's not really – they're setting the stage for no option three. There's no door number three where they keep them both. Like, they don't view Cincinnati, because Cincinnati's the blueprint, right? Because they've got Higgins and they've got Lamb. They don't view Chase and Higgins. They don't view them as a viable option. They don't view them as a team that is a team that is a balanced roster. And I don't think they're going to go down that road. At least that's how they're setting the stage. Everything they're saying. Now, what they may do that differently. Like, my whole thing is, put the money on the table, then I'll give you my real true answer on just about anything in the world. And that's the same thing with this. Let's envision George Pickens walking for nothing. We're trading CeeDee Lamb. Let's envision that before we go down that road.
1: Which of those to you, and I'm sure it's impossible to predict anything that the Cowboys do from your standpoint, but which of those two do you think is actually more likely, letting Pickens walk or trading CeeDee Lamb?
2: Oh, letting Pickens walk. Not even close. Like, that's far more likely. Because, for example, if George goes out there and has 1,800-yard season, and CD gets hurt and, again, and doesn't have a great year, then they might trade CD and keep George. But if George has a good year and CD has – they expect CD Lamb to have another good year. Like, if CD Lamb has a good year, they're not going to move on from him. Like, they view him as – he's one of their own. He's a homegrown. They value that. He wears number 88. They value that. I think it's going to be more the upset if they keep George and trade CeeDee Lamb. Like, that's just the reality of it here.
1: Talking with RJ Choppy from 105.3 The Fan in Dallas. Mike Wickett with you here on Westwood One Sports. Cowboys opening up with the Giants coming up on Sunday Night Football a week from tomorrow, which sounds awesome to say. Is it a bad investment if I were to throw a few dollars on Dak Prescott to win the MVP?
2: No, I mean, there's a lot of guys, I think, that are in Dak's kind of, range. That if you put a couple of bucks on them to win the MVP, it's a good bet. I mean, they're going to be a good offense. The Cowboys are going to have a really good offense. The Bears are going to have a good offense. The Lions are going to have a good offense. If you put any money on their quarterbacks to win the MVP, you're not throwing money away. Like, you could see it happening, right? You could see it happening with those guys. They're good players. They run good offenses, and they're probably going to have decent records. The thing with the Cowboys is like, if the defense plays well, you know, they're going to be a 11, 12 win team. The defense plays well. Like, that's just the way this offense, we know what it's going to be year in and year out. Assuming health, granted, like, and I'm assuming health for everybody. Because, yeah, obviously that's the big kicker for all these teams. But the Cowboys are healthy. I mean, their offense is going to put up a ton of points. They'll be top five in scoring. They'll be one of the better offenses in the league. Yeah, that's a fine bet. You know, put money on Dak to win the MVP. I mean, he's a good player, and if he can stay healthy, he'll put up numbers.
1: I got my DraftKings app now open. Thank you, RJ. Appreciate that.
2: There we go.
1: You mentioned if the defense plays well. What are your initial impressions of what you've been able to see in camp or what you've watched in these somewhat meaningless preseason games of Christian Parker's new defense?
2: Well, I'll tell you what, you know, camp is tough, right? Because, you know, no one's wearing pads for the most part. I think we only saw, we were out there, our show was out there for a week in California. I think we saw one fully padded practice, maybe two. In terms of the games, and, you know, most of the guys didn't play, but I'll tell you what they did do that we hadn't seen is that the guys at the bottom of the roster who played seemed to have a handle on the defense. And that, to me, tells me that Parker has a good way of explaining what he's looking to do. That's huge. That's huge, right? You know, like some coaches can't explain well what they want to do. He seems to have a good handle on how to explain it to the players. That to me is big. So if you're looking for some reason to believe in this Cowboys defense, that's it right there.
1: Early impressions of Caleb Downs.
2: Smart player. Right off the bat, you know, rookies that play in the secondary, it usually takes them several weeks to figure this game out. You know, first time I was out there, the first day we were out there at Cowboys camp, you know, he was playing multiple different positions in the secondary. He's playing safety. He was playing slot. I mean, he was playing on the outside. He's a smart player. He doesn't seem to be overmatched. I mean, he's not the biggest guy. That's the one thing. We were surprised how small he was. I mean, he's under 6 feet tall. He's not very, very, like, stout. But he's smart, and he's always in the right spot. And to me, as a defensive back, as a safety, as a corner, like, you're the last line. You cannot be in the wrong place, and he wasn't.
1: Go back a year and where you were at on this team under first-year head coach Brian Schottenheimer. Now, I know that the national media, no, not the most inspiring hire. Where were you at then as compared to where you're at now?
2: I was a big McCarthy fan. I liked Mike. I thought Mike did a good job here. I don't think there was anything wrong with what Mike McCarthy did. But, you know, Shoddy had been around for a long time. He had been around the league for a long time. He is great, and I know this doesn't matter. He's great on the microphone. He explains things well. That, you know, people eat that up, right? The fans love that. They love to hear the coach, you know, be someone that they kind of can relate to, and people can relate to Shoddy. I didn't love the hire. There were a lot of reasons that went out. Like, I thought it was very uninspiring. I think that's the word you used. That was a good word. But, you know, looking back on it now, I mean, like, he's fine. Like, he's a good offensive coordinator with this team, and he's not the, you know, I used to call him R2-P2, run, pass, punt. And for you Star Wars fans out there.
1: Yeah.
2: But he's not, that's not what he is, you know. He's not that kind of guy. He wants to throw the ball. You know, he wants to throw the ball more than he runs it. Like, that's just the reality of it. So, I mean, I've grown to really, really like him. And we have him on our show every week, and he's an awesome guy. Like, he's genuine. So, yeah, I didn't love the hire when they made it, but I've kind of grown to like it.
1: His 7-9-1 last year, we know how historically bad the defense was. There's always pressure on NFL coaches, especially in Dallas. They're not wavering on Shoddy. Let's say they go 9-8 or something along those lines this year. Does the seat warm that quickly in Dallas?
2: No, not really. You know, Jerry, I don't think Jerry is thrilled with paying a coach to sit on a beach. he's gonna make you work for it. even to his detriment, I don't see it happening. I mean, it would have to be a disaster of a season with a team that quits early with a lot of mistakes, for that to happen. I don't see it happening. I think that he is here at the very least for next year, maybe beyond.
1: The opener against the New York Giants, when you guys are talking about that game and you're talking about the division itself, how serious do Cowboys fans take New York with the new head coach over there?
2: I would say not. So fans, I would say not very. I would say not very much. I'll tell you this. We do more stories on Cam Scataboo and how just off the wall he is than we do on the actual team. it's like if Jackson Dart would be the most hateable player in the NFL if not for Cam Scataboo. And I love both of them. Like I'm in the minority here. I love both those guys. Like they are meatheads and I'm a meathead. So I relate big time. I have an Arizona State fan who wants to give me a Scataboo jersey. I'm like, yeah, man, give it to me. I love this dude. I would absolutely wear a Cam Scataboo jersey, like from Arizona State. But yeah, like this idea, we're not buying into the Giants just yet. A lot of Cowboy fans are like, man, why do we have to play this team on Sunday Night Football again? It's every year. It's every year they open the season with the Giants on Sunday Night Football. It's a bad game. You know, maybe not even opening the year with them, but they're always on Sunday Night Football against the Cowboys. It's always a bad game. The Giants just they're not on the level yet. And it's not like the Cowboys are some great team, you know, but for whatever reason, Dak Prescott really plays well against the NFC East, like really plays well against them. But yeah, I would not say the Cowboy fans are buying into the Giants just yet.
1: Last one for you, talking with self-proclaimed meathead RJ Choppy from 105.3 The Fan in Dallas. I'm Mike Wickett here on Westwood One Sports. Simple question. Cowboys making the playoffs this year?
2: They do make it.
1: Okay.
2: They do make it. I think the hype train has gone overboard here. I'm seeing a lot of hype. A lot of people saying this is a 2 seed. I'm like, there's no way. I can't see it. But that offense is too good. Like all the defense has to do is move up like 6 spots in rankings, and this team goes from 7-9-1 to 9-7-1, you know, last year, and a much better team. Like, yeah, I do think they sneak in. The schedule's tough. It is difficult. I think Philadelphia takes a little bit of a step back, though. I don't think they're as good as they have been, and I'm not buying the Commanders or the Giants just yet. The problem with the Cowboys are going to run into is I think the NFC has a chance to have about 6-10-win teams. I mean, they've got a lot of good teams in this conference. Three out west, 3 up north, and then, you know, Cowboys, Eagles in the east. There's a lot of good teams.
1: And at the Giants, the Commanders, the Ravens, at the Texans. Woo! It's going to be a fun first month for you guys. RJ, really appreciate the time, man. Thank you for coming on.
2: My pleasure, man. Happy Labor Day.
1: Yeah, you too. RJ Choppy, 105.3 The Fan in Dallas. Hear him in the mornings. Self-proclaimed meathead and on Twitter and X at RJ Choppy. Yeah, the Cowboys at the Giants on Sunday Night Football. Division road game, first game of the year. Who the hell knows what's going to happen? And then they have another division game with the Commanders. And the Commanders, to me, could either go 4-13 or be 12-5. And I wouldn't be shocked by either one. I have no idea what to make of the Commanders this year. Then the Ravens come to Dallas. Then they go across the state to Houston. And then the Bake Show comes into town, Baker Mayfield. And then they go to Lambeau. Then they go to Philadelphia. I mean, that's 1, 2, 3, 4, 5, 6, 7. Of the first 7 games, they're playing against the, you know, 3 division opponents, plus the Texans, plus the Packers in Green Bay, and Lamar. Wow. That's a tough start, man. That is a tough start. Whew. Very cool stuff there with RJ Choppy. Coming up, we'll switch back to college football. We'll give you an update on what is going on in the world of college football. And I have a real quick question, and maybe our friends in Columbus can help me out. What is Ohio State doing? That's next on Westwood One Sports. I'm Mike Wickett. 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
0: The 2026 NFL season kicks off earlier and bigger than ever before. 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

0: It's Westwood One Sports Night with Mike Wickett.
1: Man, it is great to have college football back. Even with all the terrible games, the blowout games, which is what you expect for most of these games in week one, a lot of 53-6 kind of finals and 63-6 kind of games. It's just great to wake up, turn the games on. Whenever I felt I took a short nap during a game today, watching four right now. We're waiting on Clemson and LSU. It is delayed due to lightning, but according to the Twitter, some fans have gone in. It's just a light rain. There are fans back 9 o'clock Eastern time for the kickoff of that one. So that one's coming up shortly, about an hour. They'll kick that one off, LSU and Clemson. We're going to hear more from Dabo Swinney, and also we're going to hear from the head coach of the LSU Tigers, Lane Kiffin, some of the things that they talked about leading up to this one. Michigan just scored. They're up 7-0 on Western Michigan. Bryce Underwood ran the ball in. Texas Tech is up 14-0 on Abilene Christian. A&M 7-0 over Missouri State. You're going to get a lot of these blowouts. This is what happens. You know, you're not. Hopefully, Clemson LSU is a good game. You know, I love watching all the pageantry of college football. It is absolutely fantastic. And of course, a week from tomorrow, our first full slate of NFL games. And I quick note, by the way, this is my final Saturday night show as I'm being bumped to Saturday mornings. I'm going to be on from afternoons, I guess, 1 to 4 Eastern time next Saturday, and then 1 to 5 next Sunday afternoon. So I won't be with you on Saturday nights or Sunday nights any longer. Linnell and then Josh are taking my spots. Josh Graham and Linnell Willingham are going to take over for me on Saturday nights and Sunday nights, which means I get to be on during all of the college madness and the first slate of NFL madness. Very excited about that. But that means Stuart, our producer, Stuart, you and I won't be working together anymore. I'm sorry to. This is it. This is our swan song.
2: Yeah, I mean, at least for now. Who knows? There might be a fill-in situation, or yeah, who knows what happens down the road.
1: If you don't know, Stu is a big TV star in New York and works for SNY covering the Jets. So his television duties taking his radio duties away from us here at Westwood One. What do you do for the Jets, by the way, Stuart?
2: Yeah, for the Mets and Jets, it's just a lot of producing and
1: God, the AP Mets and Jets, editing. Jesus.
2: Yeah, Mets and Jets at the same time this year. I mean, that is quite the combination.
1: It's, right. It's interesting. and also our board operator, Josh Jacobs. Josh, I think we're going to work together next week and during the football season, but it's been fun working with you as well. And I will say this, our board operator has more useless 80s and 90s pop culture knowledge than any human I've ever met. And I appreciate that very much about you, Josh.
3: Well, thank you, Mike. It's been great working with you and everybody here. And looking forward to working some more with you, maybe.
1: Yeah.
3: Down
1: Who
3: the
1: knows?
3: Line. Yeah.
1: I don't know what your weekend schedules are.
3: No.
1: So I guess I'll talk to you next weekend. But yeah, moving to during games, which is awesome for a guy who just loves watching football. We're going to go around the tree. We're going to fans during all these games. Phone line, text line, always available to you. If you want to jump in now, you can. 310-840-4910. Put it in your phone, maybe if I say it right. 310-840-4910. So with all the college football that has been going on, something caught my eye. And I need someone to explain this to me. And maybe somebody can do that. Because what is Ohio State doing? Okay. And I say that because I was watching Ohio State highlights or whatever I was watching today. And they did senior day today. Do you know what I mean? They did senior day today. And I can't figure out why they did senior. So I started reading about it. And for some reason, there's too much going on for the game. There's too much happening leading up to or on game day for Michigan and Ohio State in the Horseshoe in Columbus. Always the final game, you know, it alternates Columbus, Ann Arbor, and they do senior day. But this year they did senior day today. And I don't even know who Ohio State blew out, but Ohio State blew somebody out. I'm not even sure. And I don't understand why that is. Like, what? You're so, and I know there was a fight. Remember there was a fight on the field after the game? But I think that, I feel like as a fan, I've been watching college football for 40 years. All right? And I had to make sure I wasn't going crazy and didn't notice that Ohio State, in one of their weird traditions, is to have senior day on the game, the opening game, which doesn't make any sense to me. You know, hey, congrats on your senior year. It's

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2: Not at the end of the year. It's not like a... This isn't... I'm just picking on Ohio State. But I remember that day. That infamous day. When no one had ever really heard of Jim Tressel outside of Youngstown, Ohio. When he was at Youngstown State. He won a lot of games and a lot of titles at Youngstown State. And he delivered this speech.
3: Proud of our young people in the classroom, in the community, and most especially in 310 days in Ann Arbor, Michigan, on the football field.
2: And I was working in Ann Arbor at the time at the Big 1050 WTKA. And I remember we must have played that a lot. We're like, who is Jim Tressel? And that was the right thing to say because he replaced John Cooper. Jim Tressel replaced John Cooper, who was always really good, would win 10, 11, 12 games a year. But Cooper never beat Michigan. He was 2-10-1 against Michigan. And as you know, that game matters. I mean, people were okay that, you know, Ohio State beat Michigan, but if Ohio State doesn't win the Natty, or they would trade national championships for wins over Michigan. That's how much that game matters between the two schools. And then when Jim Tressel replaced John Cooper and said that, like, that's the right thing to say to the crowd. And we must have played that soundbite. This is 25 years ago. We must have played that soundbite 1,000 times. Like, ah, whatever. And then he did it. And then he beat Michigan. And then the following year, he won the national championship. And we're like, oh, my gosh. You know, he's going to eat Lloyd Carr's lunch for the rest of his time. But it was a great honor to see Jim Tressel get his name put in that. That's an awesome stadium, by the way. I've been to one game at the Horseshoe. It was when Michigan and Ohio State won versus two in 2006. It's the only time I've ever been to a game at the Shoe, and that place is awesome. It really is. Even for a guy who bleeds maize and blue, it's a great stadium to watch to watch a game. And it was played the day after Bo Schembechler died. And I don't have a whole lot of time to get into that, but I remember where I was when I found out Bo Schembechler died. As a matter of fact, Bo's last radio interview was with me and my partner at the time, Dave Shand. And he had gone to his TV show. Bo was driving to his TV show. He was in the back of his car. Somebody was driving him to his local ABC affiliate to do his TV show. And he's on the phone with us. And he sounded raspy. He sounded like Bo. He did say Michigan has to throw the ball more, which didn't sound like anything Bo Schembechler would ever say. And he hung up with us. And he went into the TV studio. And he collapsed in the bathroom. And he died. And the last radio interview that Bo ever had was, I don't want to say it's a badge of honor, but it was with me and my partner, Dave Shannon. I'll never forget that. And then the entire mood, it was one versus two in this big day plan. And then the whole day when I was on in Ann Arbor then, the whole day turned into a memorial about Bo. And we had former Wolverines and Buckeyes, and the game just had a completely different tone. The whole mood was very, very different. But it was really cool to see that event for Jim Tressel in Columbus. But senior day on week one, I don't get it. Coming up, the Hall of Famer Warren Moon is going to join us. We'll talk about the NFL week one. Warren Moon next on Westwood One Sports.
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